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1: No, multiple Seahawks and business owners, community leader. They won't show me the whole thing because they know where I'll go with that. They know that I'm going straight to the air with it. But they said you were not in the bottom five. So and that's good. I know the guys last year were a little disappointed. You know, they hear, you know, oh, the guy hosting the Zone, sports guy. Oh, yeah, he talks a lot about golf. He plays a lot of golf. And, he says he grew up at the country club. All true facts. At no point did I say I was good. I'm 6'4", full of thunder. They're looking at me thinking, well, he's got to be a long drive guy. He's got to be good for three bills down the middle. No. In fact, this thing kicks off at 9:30. If you're going to be on I-5, north or southbound, over by across from Bellis Fair, I mean, that's right where the on the other side of the freeway there, you've been advised. There's a traffic advisory for errant golf balls. Because off of that first tee, man, you know, I don't know where I'm going to start in this tournament. But every once in a while, when you swing hard. See, you play in a... In a scramble like this, Jason, I mean, it's grip and rip, right? I mean, it's not just your ball. You're just trying to, you know, drive one big down the middle. And they're always like, well, he's 6'4 and full of thunder. He's going to do something. And, yeah, I mean, I'm really good. I'm great when the golf cart girl comes around. I mean, I'm good with communicating. You know, I'm good for comedy, entertainment, whatever you need. You know, and every once in a while, I grip and rip. I can drop a putt here and there. So we'll see what happens. I don't know which team I'm on. I'm sure I'm going to find out tonight at the party. Usually somebody comes up and goes, hey, by the way, we got stuck with you. Here, you're pretty good. This is my third time playing in this tournament. Here, you're pretty good, man. Yeah, where'd you hear that from? golf? You're talking golf, right? I mean, that's what we're playing tomorrow, right? Yeah, okay. All right. 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We mentioned the Mariners. Angels going for a sweep, and we got roughed up. We lost that series to the Athletics. We're going nowhere fast. You know, all eyes starting to look on this next season. And by next season, it's whenever there is a next season. You know, by all accounts, it looks like there's a good chance that they're going to shut down baseball in December. We'll wait and see. But one of the big question marks is, assuming that we don't pull off the miracle of all baseball miracles and they make a Disney movie about it later, we're going to make some changes. I got to believe there's no way that Dan Wilson survives this. And I even feel that they might even let him resign. And I think he might actually just want to resign, not just to save face and have it be optics. But I got to believe he's looking at this going, I don't know if I'm the guy for this.
2: Yeah, Dan Wilson's not walking off this offseason with this job. There's just absolutely no way after everything's going. And you're right. It's not going to be like the Mariners fired Dan Wilson. This is still a beloved, you know, figure inside the clubhouse, inside the franchise, inside the Mariners community. It's going to be a mutual, you know, like what we saw with the Houston GM, right? A mutual decision to part ways. Dan maybe steps down. It sounds like he'll still probably be in some capacity with the organization, but boy, there even we can debate all day, Allen, how responsible Dan is for this and, you know, what role he played in this. But at the end of the day, you can't have this roster with this AL West division, the worst division in baseball history. If you can name a better one, I mean, a worse one, I don't think there's one out there.
1: Think about it for a second. Think about this for a second. The team in first place that we're chasing and literally need a movie-like, unbelievable, bigger than the Miracle on Ice comeback. We're going up against a team that's in first place, the Houston Astros. A team whose manager knows he's not coming back. They blew out the general manager. The owner is basically Jerry Jones'd himself into this situation. And the Astros know they're going nowhere. They're sitting there going, God, we're trying to end the season here, but everyone just sucks so bad. We might just have to go win the division and then get our asses kicked in the playoffs. I mean that's the team we're chasing. Ryan Divis from the Seattle Times. He says, here's one name that maybe we could see as a Mariner skipper.
3: We always kind of thought that Stephen Vogt would be the next manager at some point because he lives in the Tumwater Olympia area. He loves it here. I think he always wanted to be the manager here, but he got an extension after the 24, maybe 25 season, mm-hmm. 24 with the Guardians. I would assume, you know, it's probably a 2 to 3 year extension. So I don't know that he can get out of the contract.

0: The Mariners might have to trade somebody to get him, similar to the Lou Piniella thing. Would they do that? He does make a lot of sense. He's a player's manager in a lot of ways, but he's also understanding of the new style of baseball. He's had success with a team that's far less talented than they are, you know, had, but also has like star players, all these other things. So, I mean, I would think he would be at the top of their list. I just don't know if they can make that work.
1: Yeah, and the Mariners, I think, look at Stephen Vogt as the one that got away. Like Baltimore looks at Mike McDonald right about now. Like I'm hoping my Detroit Lions aren't looking at Ben Johnson pretty soon. There's just so many examples of these teams that let these candidates go internally that could have really helped. And you look at Stephen Vogt, a guy who has won the last two American League Manager of the Year awards with Cleveland. Don't look now, but the Guardians are now the first team, number one in the AL Central. He's just been doing a really stand-up job with them, and you know, it's a matter of yeah, could he get out of this contract? Could he not? But I do know that he would be a big improvement. I think the Mariners would really welcome him.
2: We had that guy in our building. What was he like, a courier? I mean, what was his job title? I mean, right? I mean, he wasn't on the field and all of that. I mean, we have to look this up. And he's the manager of the Cleveland Guardians, and we had him. And meanwhile, we're over here firing, you know, the guy that holds the tablet up. You know, I mean, just, well, that's going to change everything. All right, the guy with the hitting, you know, we got two major Hall of Fame-like hitting instructors, but it's really the guy that turned on the tablet for those guys. That's going to make a difference. We got to let him go. He can be the fall guy. That's the kind of things we've been doing.
1: I had to look this up. You're right. He was the bullpen and quality control coach with Seattle for one season.
2: Well, because we didn't have quality control in that bullpen, they imploded. There was no control. There was no quality. All right? I mean, it was just, oof. But yeah, I mean, and then what else? I mean, I got to believe Brendan Donovan's coming back at third. You know, obviously Julio's coming back. He's locked in. Cal's locked in. Randy Arozarena not coming back, right? Logan Gilbert, is the jury still out on that, or did we get him cheaper, or you know, do we leverage him to somewhere else? I'm if I had to bet on this, two of the six starters are gone, and I don't know. Is it a Woo? Is it a Bryce Miller? Why does it feel like it should be Bryce? You know, I love him. You love him. You know, we've spent time with him. We like him personally and professionally. We like what he can do. Why does it feel he's the guy that maybe needs to go, and maybe he'll thrive somewhere else? You know, Brian Woo, I like him so much, but then it feels like George Kirby, it feels like maybe his personality doesn't fit the whole thing. And you know, he's got to come up with another pitch, right? So I mean, two out of those three are gone, no?
1: Yeah, I think that's the logical way to look at it, right? You have Cade Anderson, so you've got to make a spot in for Cade Anderson, and you're going to assume that Ryan Sloan's probably going to be in this rotation at some point next season. And when you look at who has to be gone, Logan Gilbert does make sense. He has one more year. He's going to be getting paid a bit more next season, but after that, he's a free agent. It sounds like, as we heard from Ryan Divitt at spring training, team's not exactly close to figuring out that contract, so that could make sense to, instead of losing him for nothing, lose him for something. George Kirby also makes sense because a lot of the Mariners insiders are like, this is an East Coast guy. He's probably not coming back. He's two years of club control left. So you have 2 years of Kirby that could command something on the trade market. And like we heard from DePoto at the trade deadline, there's a lot of interest out there for George Kirby, maybe a little less after this last 2 months, but still some interest out there. Bryce Miller, I think, is the hardest guy to judge on this entire rotation. Bryce Miller, when he's on, looks the best out of any of them. He looks incredible. We saw it in the ALCS against Toronto last season. We saw it in probably the first 2 months of Bryce coming back this year, where he was the best Mariners starter during that span. But then he'll just fall off with no explanation. We're just wondering, like, is there an injury we didn't hear about? Like, what happened to Bryce? Like, there has to be something else going on here, because without any given warning, Bryce will just fall off a cliff. There was a span where the Mariners lost like nine straight games when he started. So, Alan, I have no idea how to evaluate Bryce Miller, but the one thing I would say is I think they should keep him, because I wouldn't want to sell right now on him when his trade value feels like it's lower. I think Bryce is a lot better than he's been showing this last 2 months, but I mean, the guy's just been a roller coaster over this last 2 years.
2: So as we look at some of the moves the team can make, it feels like we're all kind of lulled into the here's how we should do it, the DePoto way. You know, do we swap out these two pitchers up through the system, in Ryan Sloan and Cade Anderson? Okay, do they take two of the five starting positions that will be available? And then, or is Sloan one of, is he the alert five fighter? Is

0: be the guy, the next man up, is should something go wrong. And then, okay, who's the guy that's going to hit left-handed pitching? Let's fill that slot. Obviously, it wasn't Tyler. It wasn't Ref Snyder. Okay, so let's get that one guy.
1: I'm scared for the next guy that comes in that's supposed to hit left-handed pitching because these guys have no chance.
0: But here's my question. So, I mean, we're all on autopilot. Okay, let's fill that hole. Tyler wasn't the answer, so no, the next guy's going to be the answer. So then, and then are we just trying to meet these quotas? It's like we need to shake this up and make a big move. Do we need to change the team and blow everybody up? No, this isn't really a rebuild. It's more of a reload because, in theory, you've got a good core there. You know, maybe you just need a better manager that's going to fire this team up, that's going to bring some energy to the organization. You know, I think that is an answer that will make this team better. I think everybody would agree on that. And again, no disrespect to Dan. I'll always say that because I don't want to just blow him out. I don't like when people say that because that's somebody's job we're talking about. That's someone's life. I'm sure Dan will be fine, but still. And then after that, I mean, are we just trying to plug in the roles that didn't work? Let's swap this guy for that guy. Oh, we can go get a good guy during spring training. Let's just wait till the trade deadline. Then we'll do with it. It feels like, well, what if we just reimagine something? What's something that the Mariners can literally reimagine mindset-wise? Can they triple down and go get all those best pitchers? You know, when we had access to, some good pitchers that even had a history with Seattle as a market. Do we just go just load up on pitching? Do we just go, you know what, we're going to be an offensive powerhouse? Because the team that didn't have great pitching throughout most of the season that could hit the damn ball is currently in first place, the Houston Astros. You know, and for that matter, you could say that a little bit about Texas. Texas had some good. Texas has holes in its team, but there's a great core nucleus there. I'm worried that team is going to be the one that is going to be the next team moving forward. And oh, by the way, let's not count out the Athletics. They're coming.
1: Yeah, Texas. You know, the Athletics are definitely coming, and you know, Texas has been, their hitting has been just a whole lot better this last couple of months. So one thing's for sure, this division is just not getting any easier. There's just no way it's going to be getting any easier. So. You look at that, you look at like what the Mariners are supposed to do. I mean, it's tough when you built your whole approach, Alan, on it like three true outcomes team where you're either going to strike out, walk, or homer, and that's how you're going to get most of your offense. And you see like, you know, some of these other, you know, smaller market teams that are finding a lot of success in the league, like the Brewers, like the Rays, and they're really not home run dominant at all. They don't predicate themselves on power. It's like the small ball, hitting for average, getting on base, the walks, all that. The Mariners are just the opposite of that. And we've seen this season what happens when you're a home run dependent team and the home runs aren't there. So I don't know if there has to be a whole like philosophical switch with what this team wants to do with the plate and reimagine your hitting approach. I know, like, what did we hear all spring training? You know, like line drives up the middle. That's kind of what Dan and Kevin Seitzer were preaching this team on offense. Maybe there's more pull. I know there's a whole debate internally about the pull versus up the middle and all that stuff. I don't know, but you got to figure something out because this is not working. The team that has this talented of hitters on it should not be last in the league in like runs and second to last in average. You gotta, I think, reimagine what you're going to do at the plate. And like you said, there might be a lot of time to do that with this impending lockout. You might have a whole lot of time to just completely flip what's going on because it didn't work this season. It just didn't.
0: So Dan Wilson's got to go. I don't think DePoto goes.
1: No.
0: You know, I have some criticisms of DePoto, and again, I think general manager's a tough, you know, the only sports general manager that I see hit home runs every time is the Seahawks general manager, John Schneider. You know, he's golden, right? I mean, usually we can be critical of people in these front offices because, you know, it's hard to get everything right in pro sports. You need a lot of luck and a lot of skill and a lot of things to fall your way. But, you know, I don't like his communication. And the one thing, I think we need to unlock the manager position. It feels to me that, you know, Scott Servais obviously was DePoto's guy. And there was a connection. He was handpicked for that job. And then after 9 years, he absolutely wasn't DePoto's guy. And it felt like DePoto was just, you know, pulling the strings on that. And I think that's why, you know, at the end of the day, Scott Servais a little boring at doing his thing because, again, he was executing the DePoto way. And then here in this case, Dan Wilson is a great figurehead with his history at the club and everything, but is he really making the decisions? You know, is he the perfect guy for Jerry to basically be the puppeteer? And that's what it literally feels like. It doesn't feel like Jerry DePoto is the kind of guy that's going to bring in a personality-filled manager. You might remember when DePoto was with the Angels. Do you remember who his manager was? It was the former Dodgers catcher.

0: Mike Socia, who went on to a great managerial career. But what happened? He wanted to be a guy that was not so analytical. He wanted to do some more gut baseball. He was more of a Lou Piniella type of guy, and he was saddled with technology and, you know, Moneyball and all the things. And I wonder if DePoto can make a personal change and say, you know what, I'm going to go get a manager that can really manage his club, and, you know, I'm going to, you know, open it up a little bit and take the handcuffs off.
1: Well, that's a really interesting thing. That's, I think, what we're going to find out a lot about after the season ends. And some of these Seattle Times stories are going to come out with the stories that we wish we had heard a couple months ago. And, you know, what we're finding out right now is really interesting. Even Ryan Divish and Adam Jude have said this in the past couple days, that Dan Wilson's making these lineups. I think there is some speculation as to who's really pulling the strings here. They've said, if it isn't obvious by now, Dan Wilson is putting out these lineups. And the way they say it makes it seem like there's a him and DePoto aren't exactly on the same page. And I'd be really, really curious, just the people close to Jerry, to hear what he's saying about Dan. Because from some of the reporting around this, I just don't think that management and the front office is on the same page here. It seems like there's little deferring things here. And again, Dan Wilson is making a lot of these decisions, as we're finding out, but I just think there's a whole lot more to it.
0: You know, one of the things that I have had to rethink about Dan Wilson is we gave him the pass because he knew all these players. I joke all the time on the show, Dan Wilson's known all these guys since they were in diapers, and it's actually true for some of them. And so, you know, he's dialed in. He knows these guys. He knows these players, and that's a positive. And then I started to think, is it, though? Because how many of the guys does he give a pass to? How long does he keep Cal Raleigh, fellow catcher, in the lineup and not disrespect him, allegedly, by moving him down the lineup? He kept Cal there because he believed in Cal. And I'm sure his heart was in the right place. Hey, I believe in these guys. Cal's going to come around. He's working hard, blah, blah, blah, blah. But at some point, you got to make tough decisions. Hey, Cal, you're going to hit seventh. Sorry, man. We got to go with the momentum. They could have moved Cole Young up earlier in the season because he was hitting. You know, kind of go with your strength. But it was like they were afraid to make any dramatic moves. And again, something that's glaring now is we now have a full body of work here really to look back on. We were coddling our players. Oh, don't make Castillo mad. He might throw his glove because he has to do a piggyback. Oh, don't worry, Bryce Miller. We're still going to give you your innings. It's going to be fine. How about, no, you're having a bad start. You're gone. Bring in the next guy. We got a bullpen. You know, that's how baseball works. It's not personal. You got to make the right decisions to win the games. And I honestly think it's like, well, we can't move Cal down because, you know, he's our guy and, you know, he's so good last year, MVP. You can't put these guys in there for who they are or were. You got to do, what are they right now? What's the best lineup for this team right now? And I think he was afraid to piss people off. And I believe this is where the players are kind of running the team a little bit.
1: Yeah, I think you hit the nail on the head. There's little moments throughout the season that make you think that was definitely the case. Randy just like kind of jogging to a foul fly when Castillo is on the mound. Julio with that, you know, the famous forgot how many outs are in through the ball bag. There's just little moments that make you think these guys aren't exactly fearing the retribution that comes when they make these little mental blips. Bizardo at home plate. There's just little things. And when it maybe once off, it's like, okay, that happens in a 162-game season. When it's as consistent as happening with the Mariners, it gives you pause and makes you think what's happening behind the scenes there.
0: Yeah, absolutely true. All right, it's 5:23. Back to wrap things up in just a moment. He's Jason Upton. I'm Alan Fee. Yeah.
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0: You've got a special guest on the broadcast.
1: Yeah, we're going to be having Jamie Plankovich. We heard from Lyndon's Blake Van Dalen today. Getting Planko on tomorrow, previewing Lyndon Ferndale on Friday.
0: Yeah, I'm going to be playing in the Birch Golf Classic, so I'll be a little busy tomorrow. So we'll get some quality broadcast in with you hosting. And then Friday, we got a couple of great marquee matchups for you.
1: Boy, Lyndon Ferndale and then Squalic and Burlington Edison. Squalic and Burlington, you know, we're always wondering who's going to be that fourth. We don't know the playoff allotments yet, but there's probably going to be four from 2A. You got to believe Anacortes, Archbishop Murphy, Lyndon are going to be three of those four. And just like last year, I think that leaves Burlington and Squalicum fighting for that fourth one. That Friday matchup could have major, major postseason implications, Alan.
0: Absolutely. And, of course, we're wondering, can Elliot Lenson come back with another 368-yard, five-touchdown performance, right?
1: Boy, how are you going to follow that up? And more importantly, how is Lyndon going to take that in their game plan? I'm so curious to see.
0: All right, we'll be on location at Ferndale. That gets underway at 3 o'clock. Pre-game show goes 3 till 7. We'll go all things high school football from 6 till 7, and then we'll go to the simulcast and bring you both football games live on the radio.
1: Boy, can't wait. High school football's heating up.
0: All right, there you go. Enjoy the rest of your night. Beautiful sunshine. Great night for a cocktail party for the Birch Golf Classic. That's where I'm heading. Tee time, 9:30 tomorrow. Go and make it a great night.
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7: Well, good afternoon and welcome to sunny Anaheim. Shannon Dreyer coming to you live from the Western Washington Toyota broadcast booth at Angel Stadium, where the Mariners will be taking on their division rivals, the Angels, and the opportunity to take both the series and the season series, or you could put that another way and avoid perhaps dropping a season series to the Angels, is on the line tonight. George Kirby and Yusei Kikuchi, the pitching matchup. Yes, familiar face on the other side, and another lefty. It has been lefty palooza so far on this road trip. Mariners come into the game today with a

0: Wild. It is the fourth oldest stadium in baseball, and I would imagine we will see a new one in about, what, 4 or 5 years down here as well. So very interesting to close things out in a spot that is just oh so familiar. Mariners, of course, got the game today, and then we'll move on to Colorado, where they will enjoy an off day tomorrow, one that will be much appreciated. It's been over 2 weeks since they have had a day off. So that is what we are looking at that is coming up today. Let's go ahead and take a look at Dan Wilson's lineup for Yusei Kikuchi. This is what we've got. At the top is J.P. Crawford at shortstop. He is bringing a .436 on-base percentage since August 31st to this, and it's just been so interesting how this lineup, for the most part, seems to go when you have had somebody strong or somebody a little bit more accustomed to the leadoff spot, be it Brendan Donovan or J.P. Crawford. That seems to be when it has done its best. Unfortunately, we haven't always had them there. J.P. had some struggles early on, and Donovan, of course, on the IL for a long, long time. But the offense really has not been the bigger problem, particularly in the month of September. J.P. Crawford at the top has been in fine form. Randy Rosarena follows in left field, followed by Dom Canzone, the designated hitter tonight. Cal Raleigh will be behind the plate catching George Kirby and batting cleanup. Julio Rodriguez follows in center field. Josh Naylor at first base. Taylor Ward in his very familiar confines. He got a very nice round of applause on the first night here when he was a late pinch hitter in the game. He gets the start tonight in right field. Cole Young at second base. Weston Wilson rounding out the nine at third base. So Dan Wilson going with the vets in the lineup today. I'm sure you could see the young ones in some pinch hitting and perhaps late game activity, action, whatever you want to call it. We'd like to see them. That is the lineup that we have going into tonight. Now, Kirby on the hill, he's just looking to finish strong, I think, right now. He has had some bumps throughout the season. Got a no decision against the A's on Friday. Gave up 4 runs and 6 innings pitched. He's looking for zeros when he goes out there. He has said that and has been up and down with him. And he, like many in the pitching staff, both in the bullpen and in the rotation, at times just having a hard time staying out of the middle, needs to be on the corners, hitting his spots, and that has been a rough go for him. The Mariners have lost 5 of Kirby's last 6 starts. He's gone 1-2 with a 6.48 ERA in that time. So been a tough go for him. He has also pitched a lot better at home. He's got a 3.27 ERA in 15 home starts, a 5.53 on the road. So we haven't quite made as much about the difference there with him. Of course, we saw that earlier in the year with a couple of others, but he's kind of had that bugaboo right there as well. So that will be George Kirby. Yusei Kikuchi has been out for most of the season with a shoulder injury and has given up some runs since coming back. He has, however, had a 1.59 ERA in his last 3 starts. So we shall see what that looks like. He has thrown more fastballs and fewer splitters over those starts, so that'll be kind of an unfamiliar look for him. We, of course, saw a lot of the split when he was with Seattle. So that is what we have got for the lineup and what will be on the hill. As for the health report brought to you by Virginia Mason Franciscan Health, we are still waiting to hear if we will see Emerson Hancock again, scheduled to throw bullpen today. I believe that's happening right now. I see all of the starters down there, and that would indicate that a bullpen with a starter is going on, and I did see Emerson Hancock getting ready for that earlier today. We'll let you know if we hear anything on that. This health report is powered by Virginia Mason Franciscan Health, the sports medicine provider of the Seattle Mariners. We've got a great show planned for you. We've got the roundtable coming up in about 15 minutes, hoping to get a guest for that, but he's still down on the field. We'll have to see if that works out. We will explain if not. The Mariners Clubhouse Insider sat down with Michael Arroyo and interpreter Freddy Anos yesterday. We're going to learn a little bit more about Michael Arroyo. We'll have all of the usuals as well, picks to click, take a look at what is going on around the rest of baseball, and much, much more. But coming up next, it's time to hear from Dan Wilson. Aaron Goldsmith sits down with the skipper. Stick around. 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
4: 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And Sunday, the 27th, take home a commemorative placard celebrating the future Mariners Hall of Famer.
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8: Aaron Goldsmith alongside Mariners manager Dan Wilson. Final game here in Anaheim, Mariners and the Angels. Dan, it's been a road trip so far that's unfortunately really been defined by some very close losses, either walk-off losses or games that here in Anaheim your team has been in until the final at-bat. If a team is kind of down and needing some energy, how do you go about in the dugout generating that? It kind of feels like a chicken or the egg thing. Do you need the results first, or can you find the energy before getting the results?
9: No, I think these guys have done a great job. I think finding the energy is what they do, and as we talked about that, we've had tough losses throughout the year. We've been able to bounce back, and it's a combination of both, really, and these guys have brought the energy each night, it's been harder to find the results to kind of back that up, and that's been the trickier part. Thought Johnson did a good job last night, filling up the zone. I think the first 15 pitches were strikes, and it's difficult to kind of get the results that you want and kind of add to the energy. But these guys keep coming, and tonight's another opportunity, and against a guy like Kikuchi, a lefty, and something that we've been able to sort of handle a little bit better here lately as a lineup, and looking forward to getting those guys back out there tonight.
8: Yeah, we'll turn our attention to the former Mariner, Yusei Kikuchi, who's missed so much of this season, unfortunately, because of injury. When you look at the recent run of all the lefties that your team has faced, what are the improvements that you have seen?
9: Yeah, I think it's just, our ability to attack as a lineup. And we talk about, guys getting on base and creating the traffic for the guys, particularly in the middle of the lineup to do the damage. And I think we've done a pretty good job of that, especially with the lefties. I think, back in the Sacramento series, able to put 100 pitches on Gage, jump in about 4 2/3. So, really being selective, really waiting for a pitch that we can drive. And Kikuchi, I think, is a very similar bucket to those guys, where you want to be pretty selective. He can get wild, and you want to make him come into the zone. And when he does, be ready for it and find yourself on base and let that next guy drive you. And I think the other thing at the bottom of our lineup has been, much better about getting on base and flipping that lineup over to the top where those guys really do the damage.
8: Yeah, speaking about the top, J.P. Crawford has been on a tremendous run as of late. What have you seen in his at-bats overall?
9: Yeah, just vintage J.P., yeah. Really. I think, we know his ability to get on base. We know his ability to understand and know his strike zone. We've seen that very consistently here from him over the last 10 days, 2 weeks, and it's found himself up at the top of the order because of it. And he's also got the big power. We saw that the other night here in Anaheim. We're able to get a pitch he could turn on, and seemingly he's just in a really good spot, using the left field when he has to, to pick up a hit, finding his way to walk at times, being selective, and then finding his way on pitches that he can handle on the inside part to drive him out of the ballpark. So it's been really a complete JP.
8: For your team, George Kirby has the ball tonight up on the mound to start the series finale. This Angels lineup doesn't have a lot of recognizable names in it compared to what we've seen in recent years. And although they've been the tough the last couple of days, with that in mind, what are the keys?

0: George tonight.
1: Yeah, you know, George, I think that the key kind of is his four-seam fastball and his ability to command that with quality to the edges of the zone. If he can do that, I think it, as we've said before, really sets up his secondary stuff. I think George is comfortable here. He's had some pretty good outings in this ballpark, you know, getting out on that mound and being comfortable is a big part of it. And when he takes his, you know, focused, aggressive mindset to the mound with him, that's when he has good results. And I know that's what he's going to be looking to do tonight.
0: Dan, as always, appreciate the time.
1: Aaron, always a pleasure.
2: Always a pleasure. And if we don't get that, we've done something wrong, I think, in the interview. That was Dan Wilson with Aaron Goldsmith. Always a pleasure to talk with Dan Wilson as well. Coming up next on the Mariners Roundtable, we have a special guest. We're going to dip into the opposing booth and get Mark Langston as we continue here on the NC Machinery Mariners Radio Network.
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1: Mariners pregame continues with a roundtable.
2: Welcome back inside Angel Stadium here in Anaheim. It is time for the roundtable. We have Rick Riz here. We have Gary Hill here. And we have a very special guest. And I think this is just perfect that we're almost closing it out. We still have to go to Colorado. We'll overlook that a little bit. But to be here in Anaheim and have Mark Langston right here and to see you and Alvin Davis and Rizzy down on the field just laughing for a long time. Yeah. I mean, that it doesn't get any better than that.
3: Well, I mean, you go back in time. I mean, you take the time warp back, and it's Rick's second year in the big leagues was my first year, and it was Alvin's first year. So we go back a very long way, and just the stories we had, you know, when we're all playing in Seattle, and it's fun to reminisce and tell those stories again.
2: What do you remember about this one right here?
3: Well, this is the unique thing, and this is what people don't understand. When I played up there, we probably had 10 guys that lived up there in the off season, so we did everything as a group. If we were bowling, we were all bowling. Rick was part of that whole family. It wasn't just players, and then Rick's on the outside. No, Rick was right in the middle with everything that we did. If we went to a movie, Rick was there. If we were having meals, Rick was part of all of that. So there's such a special bond of that whole group when I was there in Seattle, and Rick was front and center of it. just really. And I was just telling the story down there. It's in a game that has built-in negativity, built-in all kinds of bad stuff can happen. This game, it's built-in before we even throw a pitch. Those guys stepping up to home plate, they're 1-for-3, and you're going to the Hall of Fame, you know. So there's so much negativity that's built-in. Rick is, I told everybody, this is the same guy. Nothing has changed with him at all through all these years being around the game of baseball. He is one of the most positive human beings I've ever been around in my life. He was that way back in the early 80s, and he's the same now. So that's a tribute to all the big-time stuff that you have now. You haven't changed.
4: Thank you, Mark. Appreciate the kind words. And the beautiful thing about, you know, a career in baseball, no matter how long you stay in this game, are the relationships, you know, and the memories and the players along the way. And you have been such a part of my career. Going back to 1983 when we saw you guys in an exhibition game, we've talked about it many times. Eight guys from that Chattanooga AA team where they're played in the big leagues. But Alvin Davis down on the field, now still a roving instructor with the Mariners. Yes. He was your roommate. What kind of roommate was Alvin Davis?
3: As you all well know, you all been around Alvin before, so I don't know if there's a better human being to be around than Alvin Davis. And to have him as my roommate. Again, when chaos as a starter, once every 5 days, they open the cage and they let us out and we got to go. And Alvin was there on many nights where it didn't go well to be able to talk me off the ledge and to be able to just have a guy like that who's a rock to start with, to be able to just have just really good, meaningful conversations. I learned so much about pitching. Having a guy like Alvin Davis, one of the premier hitters in the game of baseball, was my roommate. So I would bounce stuff off him all the time, and it helped me be better just to have a guy like Alvin. And I'll never forget the story with Alvin. We were facing Minnesota, and Frank Viola's on the mound, and we get back to the room, and he goes, "Gosh, I've never had a left-hander throw me a changeup before. I've never seen that before. It's the first time I've ever seen it. It's so difficult for me." And the light bulb goes off in my head like, what?
4: I'm a left-hander.
3: Because I never threw a changeup to a lefty ever. I went, no way. That's danger zone right there. And I'll never forget. The very first time I did it was in New York, Yankee Stadium, and Don Mattingly was in the box, and I threw him a changeup, and he almost corkscrewed in the batter's box. He went around, and he just stared at me, and I'm like, look, point to first baseman. It's because of him. Yeah, because of AD. That's the only reason I did it. It's just, Alvin's one of my dearest people, and And again, back in those days, we had roommates, and we were better for it because they don't do that anymore. And to be able to have a pitcher and a hitter, and obviously have a hitter like Alvin be your roommate, you are bound to be better. And just having a guy like that and hearing the conversation, yeah. Just the back and forth of... And he would turn a movie on every night, and I could never watch TV. As soon as that TV came on, I'd fall asleep. We'd be excited to watch a movie, and he'd turn it on. I'd be sound asleep with

0: in 5 minutes.
1: Oh, gosh.
2: Mark, you had such a tremendous Mariners career. And sometimes the great thing about baseball is things happen in the present and it lets us focus on the past. And we felt that way yesterday watching Logan Gilbert tie you on the all-time Mariners strikeout list. What were your feelings as you watched Logan Gilbert tie you on the list?
0: Yeah, I did not know until Rick came over and told me that was in play. And so I'm starting to count him off of my scorecard. Like, okay, he's got a two more. And you know, it's a tribute to Logan. Logan, and I said this on the air last night, Logan is an ace on a team with aces. And to be that lead guy on a team, you guys send a number one out every time, I think, you guys take the field. And to be the number one on a team of number ones tells you how great that Logan Gilbert is. He's truly one of the elite pitchers in all of baseball. And you know, a guy like that is just going to run through a lot of records, not just me, but he's going to keep climbing the ladder on many Mariner records because he is one of the best in baseball.
3: Mark, you're on our Mount Rushmore pitchers in Mariners history. You know, Randy Johnson, Felix Hernandez, and Jamie Moyer, yourself, and Logan Gilbert. What were some of your fondest memories? I know we've got about a minute left here, you know, as a Seattle Mariner.
0: You know, and this is what I've told everybody. It's when your first time at the major league level is always going to be the most special time. And to be able to have 5+ years in Seattle, it's always going to be one of the biggest places in my heart because that's where the start is. The start was there. I've always told everybody, I thought I'd play my whole career in Seattle. I really, truly did. I loved it up there. I loved the team. I loved the city. And it's one of those situations you get traded and off you go. And obviously Randy came back in that deal, which was not bad at all either. But it's always a special place. I loved pitching in the Kingdom. Everybody else hated it. I loved pitching, even though the dimensions were not pitcher-friendly like Safeco Field is now or T-Mobile Field is now. But I enjoyed it. I liked pitching in the Kingdom. I really, truly did.
1: Well, you were the one.
0: I am the one. You've good met response, the one.
3: Why?
1: I wish we could go the whole hour, maybe yes. A couple of innings, too.
0: Oh, I would love it.
3: Oh,
1: so
3: man.
1: Good to see you.
0: So good to see you. Rick, all the best. I love you. I'm so happy you're going into the Mariner Hall of Fame. Well-deserved. You are the franchise. You have been around for everything that's happened in this franchise. So congratulations on that. I was so blessed to be part, to sit there and be able to see that, being part of the 50 reunion deal of 50 best players. So it was such a thrill for me to be there and to hear that come out and see your reactions. It's meaningful to me.
3: And two nights before we had the dinner, I sat with you and Michelle and Mike Jackson and Eric Hansen. That was so much fun telling stories. I just was a sponge. I would just listen to all these great stories. And that's what life is all about in baseball, man. Thank you so much for being a part of our history, buddy.
0: Oh, man.
3: And I'm so proud of you doing what you do now for the Angels.
0: Well, you're a big part of what I do over there because we've had a lot of conversations about how to do that gig over there now. Yeah. And so you're my new pitching coach that I always
3: right. I'll be there for you. Frank Funk. I'll be your Frank Funk.
0: You're there.
1: Oh,
0: all right. Love you, Rick.
3: I love you,
0: thank
3: too.
0: Thank you guys
1: what
0: for having
1: a round
0: me on.
1: Table. Mark Langston, oh, and oh, yes, he's on that list of 50. You better believe it. Coming up next, it's time for the Mariners Clubhouse Insider. We're going to hear from Michael Arroyo as we continue here on the NC Machinery Mariners Radio Network.
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3: Today we hear from Michael Arroyo with an assist from interpreter Freddy Anos. Michael, thanks for coming out. I want to get just your first thoughts on what your first days in Major League Baseball have been like for you.
4: Pues, pienso que es muy emocionante. Siento que estoy viviendo mi sueño.
5: Yeah, you know, a lot of emotions, very emotional.
4: I'm
5: kind of living my dream, you know, becoming a Major League baseball player. But I think you got to thank a lot of the clubhouse and a lot of the teammates that have just kind of embraced me and really showed me a lot of support here. I mean, you got guys like Randy Rosarena, Victor Robles, Julio Rodriguez, you know, those guys that have really just showed you support since I came up here, and have just been lucky enough that these guys have kind of shown me the ropes a little bit.
3: Now, you come from a baseball family. That's been a huge part of your life. Tell us a little bit about your dad and your brother.
4: Pues pienso que me han ayudado mucho en mi mentalidad. Pienso que en mucho entrenamiento, la forma
5: yeah, you know,
4: de batear.
5: Y very important since the very beginning.
4: Me gusta como
5: both
4: mi
5: the mental and the physical
4: puede,
5: aspects of just, you know, training, how to bat, other things like that. And especially my brother. I mean, he's had every one of my games, and he is a guy that I can lean on. He's always paying attention every time I'm on the field. He's the guy that knows me the most, you know, on my movements, whether something went well, whether something's feeling a little off. He's the guy that's always going to be there and tell me, and I can just be there for support. And my dad, you know, he's always giving me those tricks and tips that even today, you know, I'm still kind of implementing here when every time I step up on the field.
3: Now, if I know the story right, your dad played in the Mariners organization?
4: Yeah.
3: So you remember him in the Mariners? Which uniform do you remember him in?
4: No, I never seen my father.
3: Oh, okay. Okay. Did you ever have any Mariners things in the house?
4: I see the photo with the Mariner uniform, but that's it. Maybe at the spring training, I don't know.
3: Okay.
4: Yeah.
3: All right. You've got good eyes on you, good people helping you that know you. How do you describe yourself as a hitter?
4: Pues siempre me considero un bateador de contacto. Pues
5: yeah, I think I'm a batter that definitely focuses on contact. You know, I think apart from that, you know, I've been lucky enough to have some power. But whenever I go on there, I think my mentality is always just make contact over power. And I'm trying to get on base, and I think that's kind of what puts me aside or is a characteristic of mine.
3: In your approach is just so mature, and then we had heard about that, and we saw it in spring training. When did you get that approach?
4: Pues yo pienso que, bueno, ahí también entra mi hermano donde habla conmigo y me dice tiene que estar lo
5: you know,
4: más
5: I think
4: tranquilo
5: that's where,
4: posible
5: kind of my brother comes in. You know,
4: hay una diferencia
5: he's a guy that's always been preaching or telling me that you have to be calm when it's your time to bat. And I think there's a difference between being calm and aggressive. And I think you can't have one being more than the other. I think you have to find a good balance where you're kind of calm but you're also a little bit aggressive. And I think that's where I'm always trying to be whenever I go up to bat.
3: So how was that in your first big league at bat?
4: De hacer más de eso. Solo trato de hacer lo que Dios me ha dado, ese don.
5: Yeah, you know, I think I was definitely calm. I was definitely calm. I tried not to go up there and be too aggressive. I kind of just tried to stick to my plan, made sure I made contact, and just kind of hit it forward, which, you know, I did. Unfortunately, it didn't go our way, but I was able to, you know, kind of put some of those other balls to just at least make some contact with them.
3: Another big dream of yours, I believe, we talked to you in spring training, was playing for your country, playing for Colombia. What does that give you? The opportunity that you had to have that experience, how does that help your baseball?
4: Pues, se sintió, la verdad, demasiado emocionante. Siento que fue una oportunidad
5: yeah, you know, I think
4: muy emocionante
5: that was just super special, one of the most emotional things I've done, you know, being able to represent your country.

0: Do it along your brother. I think it's at least a dream for a lot of ball players, you know, to wear your flag and do it along with your brother. It was super special. But I think in terms of baseball, I mean, I was around a bunch of vets, and all these guys were just giving me tips, you know, just things that they've lived through and helped me out. And to me, I see that, you know, as important, because I think, you know, I think it's kind of a role of a vet, you know, to kind of take on that rookie and just help them and give them tips of things that they've lived through. Mm-hmm. And those guys kind of embraced me and showed me that, and it was super special.
1: Yeah, it sounded like it was. In this clubhouse, we've seen you with Randy or Rosarena. What has he given you? Other than shoes.
0: En este clubhouse te hemos visto con Randy o Rosarena. ¿Qué él te ha dado él, aparte de zapatos?
2: ¿Cómo se puede manejarse en el clubhouse? ¿Cómo se...?
0: Yeah,
2: he's
0: been a guy that talks to me a lot, been giving me a lot of advice, you know, kind of how to act in the clubhouse, kind of how to act in, you know, on the field. He's been the guy that's, you know, been with me and kind of guided me and kind of, you know, the mannerisms or how to act, you know, in certain situations now that you're a big leaguer. But he's also been there to tell me, like, don't be that nervous, you know, be kind of the voice that, you know, you belong here, and don't be nervous that, you know, there's these vets, but you are also, you know, part of the team.
1: Yeah, then you have somebody to do that with, and Lazaro Montes, who you've known for a long time. What did you think when you first saw him? When did you first meet him, and what did you think?
2: Pues como él nunca ha cambiado, siempre ha sido la misma persona, muy noble, muy amable.
0: Yeah, you know, I think he's the same guy from when I first met him. You know, he's the guy that's always a friendly guy, very noble guy, and that's something that hasn't changed. Even when I first met him in the DR a couple years ago, we were living together. We were put in the same room. So since then, you know, he came up to me. He was the same friendly guy, noble guy, and nothing's changed. And I think because of that, you know, we've been able to just our friendship has been so great throughout the years.
1: Now, are you turning your back when Montes hits, or does he just do that for you?
2: No, él nada más lo hace cuando yo bateo. Él encontró ese truco y yo le dije, bueno, entonces no me va a tener que mirar más nunca cuando esté bateando.
0: No, he only does it when I bat. He found the trick. It seems to work, and I've told him, hey, I guess you're never going to see me bat ever again. So, you know, we just got to keep it going.
1: Whatever works. Last question, away from baseball, if you have a day off, maybe it's in the off season, what is a perfect day? If you could just write out everything that you wanted to do in that day, what is a perfect day for you?
2: I stay a lot of time with my family. That's the perfect day for me. Stay with my family, I don't know, and the pool and the beach. And the restaurant, I think that moment is more important in my life.
1: Michael, thank you. And that was Michael Arroyo with the help of interpreter Freddie Anos. And of course, I think you see how important his family is that part came out in English and automatically. Absolutely wonderful to hear a little bit more about one of the youngest Mariners right now. That was the Mariners Clubhouse Insider. Coming up next, it is time for Picks to Click as we continue here on the NC Machinery Mariners Radio Network.
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7: 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Sir Anthony, who was acquired at the trade deadline, is under contract through next year. 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And it is now that time, picks to click. I know you've gathered all your information. You have a feeling. What are you going to do, Rick?
8: Well, Shannon, Randy Rosarena is going to have a big night tonight against the former Mariner Yusei Kikuchi. He's going to hit a home run. He's going to have three hits in this ball game, and he's going to spark the offense to get to Kikuchi early in the game. Randy Rosarena, my pick to click.
7: I like it. Gary, you going to hit the bus?
9: Oh, I wasn't going to, but I was going to take Cal.
7: Okay.
9: Cal's second career home run came in a game he was catching Yusei Kikuchi.
7: Oh.
9: So it's going to come a little full circle. And it's going to hit a home run off of Kikuchi today.
7: Well, that has to happen. All right, we've got two great picks to click. That should bode well for the Mariners. Coming up next, there has been a huge shift in one of the divisions. That as we continue here on the NC Machinery Mariners Radio Network.
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5: 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We are getting ready for baseball here in Anaheim, and it's getting darker sooner. The field is completely in shadows right now, which is fine because it was very warm earlier today. George Kirby out in the outfield grass getting ready for this one. He and Yusei Kikuchi will square off at 6:38, but we are going to step away from this one for just 1 second to take a look at the Chevy Equinox scoreboard. Bigger, bolder, and built for the Northwest, the all-wheel drive Equinox is where Northwest adventures begin, and we are going to focus on one score in the scoreboard because for the first time since July 3rd, the Chicago White Sox are not in the top spot in the AL Central. The Guardians beat them 6-3 today to take a half-game lead in the division. The White Sox fall to third and the final wild card spot, a game and a half up on Toronto. So, quite a race going on with the Central. Who would have thought that at the beginning of the season? So funny how things can happen. As far as what could happen here, we do have a lineup for you. Go ahead and give you the lineup for the lefty, Yusei Kikuchi. At the top is J.P. Crawford at shortstop, followed by Randy Arozarena in left. Dom Canzone will be the designated hitter, Cal Raleigh batting cleanup behind the plate. Julio Rodriguez is in center, Josh Naylor at first base, Taylor Ward right field, Cole Young at second, and rounding out the nine at third base tonight is Weston Wilson. Coming up next, it's time for Out of Left Field and Gary and Goldie, and they're going to be talking robbery as we continue here on the NC Machinery Mariners Radio Network.
6: Hi, John Reynolds for Dewey Griffin Subaru. 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I can talk forever about the all-wheel drive, the ground clearance, and the gas mileage. It fits perfectly into my lifestyle, but the real difference maker for me is the experience I have with the people at Dewey and the experience they have. My buying process was comfortable with no hard sell. We went about it at my pace when I was ready. We did most of it over the phone. From the sales and financing department to the folks in service who looked at my trade-in, everyone was more than fair, honest, and super accommodating. And here's something that's reassuring. When I walk into Dewey, I see many of the same faces who have served me over the years. You can trust these folks for both new and pre-owned purchases, and the folks at Dewey are always involved in our community, recently donating blankets and cancer care kits to Peace Health St. Joseph Cancer Center and school supplies to the Eagle Ridge Elementary teachers. That's what I'm talking about. That's community-minded. That's Dewey Griffin Super.

0: gave us an entire day to enjoy the sunshine here.
1: That part's nice.
0: That part is nice.
1: It's the after the game that's not quite as good.
0: The Mariners will have a day off tomorrow to recover, but this is very odd to be playing a night game on a getaway day flying to Denver. So the Mariners will be getting in at about 3 o'clock in the morning, but that will feel a lot better if the Mariners can salvage this series and get a win. Mm. As the Mariners are getting ready to play the final game here this season, the fans here are anticipating quite a unique giveaway.
1: Yes, they are. I am fascinated by this.
0: The Angels are giving away a Joe Adele home run robbery bobblehead.
1: Yes.
0: Which
1: there's a couple things about it.
0: Yeah. I'll start with giving the Angels some props. I mean, that happened this year.
1: Yeah.
0: So they did a
1: against the Mariners.
0: Against the Mariners when he robbed 3 home runs in one game. So the Angels put together a bobblehead during the season of an event that happened within the same year.
1: Yeah.
0: I tip my cap to them for that. I think that's pretty great.
1: That part's impressive, yes. I agree with you on that.
0: Where it becomes more unique and odd, even, is the fact that Joe Adell no longer plays here. So it's a little bit of an oddity to give away a promotion for somebody who's no longer on your roster.
1: Yeah. I was thinking about it, too. But then the flip side is, well, they're all here.
0: I mean,
1: what are we going to do?
0: I was wondering that. Like, do you just... Is the better move just to eat it? Just eat the bobbleheads? And you have, I don't know, what do they have, 20,000 of them maybe? 15,000? And then you just, every employee gets 1,000 bobbleheads?
1: What does eating bobbleheads mean?
0: Like you
1: what
0: just,
1: do you do?
0: You just don't give them away. I don't
1: know. But then what do you do with 20,000 bobbleheads?
0: That I don't have the answer to. But like, does it become a little bit of a bad look when you're giving away something for a player that's no longer here? I don't, maybe fans are still excited to get it because it was a truly incredible performance.
1: Maybe he'll have a video message during the game.
0: The walls here at this ballpark are among the most conducive walls in the corners to rob a home run.
1: That's right.
0: The wall in right field and left field by the foul pole for about a length of, what do you say, 30 feet, 40 feet from left to right is... nearly hip high for a major league outfielder. I would hate it if I was a right fielder. I love it as a fan.
1: Oh, it's great.
0: I think it adds such a level of drama.
1: Especially with the way the wall curls around here. It adds that because you could get that home run. Randy almost got one last night, actually, where he hit it down the right field line and it just tails a little bit more. Like it's into the seats.
0: Because any time a ball is even a low, relatively speaking, a low liner fly ball to the corner that's top spinning down.
1: Yeah.
0: You still, when you watch enough games here, you know that it has a chance to get out.
1: Yeah, for sure.
0: And then you kind of fear for the safety of the corner outfielder if he's going
1: well, to your point, that last, I remember the Adele Bobblehead.
0: Right.
1: That last catch on JP, he went diving into the stands.
0: It was an epic catch.
1: It was an amazing catch. Well, we've never. You can make case that was the greatest defensive game of all time.
0: So I was going to ask, do you think that's the best defensive performance by an outfielder in Major League history?
1: Yes, he robbed 3 home runs.
0: To our knowledge, nobody in like 1910 robbed 4.
1: Well, it's possible, but
0: there's no bobblehead to commemorate that.
1: And they won the game by a slim margin.
0: Yeah, it was a close game.
1: Like directly because of that.
0: Yes, yes. It was such a great performance. It deserves a bobblehead.
1: Yeah, even if he's not here.
0: Even if he's no longer here.
1: I hope he gets one.
0: You know, I would have to imagine that he could get as many as he wants. Mariners and the Angels wrapping up the series tonight from the Big A, brought to you by Toyota of Renton and Toyota of Kirkland. We've got first pitch not far away on the NC Machinery Mariners Radio Network.
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5: Hello again, everybody, and welcome to Mariners baseball on a beautiful Wednesday night here in Anaheim, California. The Mariners getting ready to take on the Angels. It's the wrap-up game of the three-game series. Mariners looking to salvage the final game of the set. Rick Riz, along with Gary Hill Jr. and Shannon Dreyer right now, David Eckstein, former Angel shortstop who helped the Angels win a World Series back in 2002, has just thrown the ceremonial first pitch. We've got a big crowd here at the Big A for Game 3. Tomorrow, the Mariners have a day off in Colorado. They finish out the road trip with three against the Rockies. But first things first, the Mariners would love to get out of Southern California with a win. Last night, the Angels won again by a score of 2-1. Good pitching matchup. George Kirby going for the Mariners, a record of 9-11 with a 4.25 ERA. And the Mariners taking on an old friend, Yusei Kikuchi, getting the start for the Angels, 1-5 with a 4.75 ERA. He'll be making his fourth start since coming off the IL. He's pitched very well since coming off the injured list, 1-1 record with a 1.59 ERA. So it's the Mariners and the Angels on a beautiful Wednesday night here in Southern California. We'll be back and have a look at tonight's starting lineups right after this timeout.
12: At Farmers, our honesty is contagious.
13: Wait, am I going to catch honesty?
12: Well, when you're with Farmers, it's kind of inevitable.
13: Well, how long does it take to... I lied to you when you asked if I knew what a deductible was. I don't know my dad's birthday, and I thought umbrella policies were for rainstorms. Actual rainstorms. I have it, don't I?
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4: 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Looks like this for the Mariners tonight. J.P. Crawford going to lead off. He's the shortstop. Randy's batting second in left field. Dom is the DH after that. Cal is cleaning up doing the catching. Julio in center will follow. Josh Naylor at first base. Taylor Ward, the former Angel, he's in right field getting the start tonight against the lefty. Cole Young at second base hitting eighth. And Weston Wilson, he's batting ninth. He's the third baseman for the Mariners. George Kirby up on the mound on one side. It's Yusei Kikuchi on the other for the Angels. It's a very pleasant night for baseball here in Anaheim. It's the Mariners. It's the Angels. We have first pitch and play-by-play coming your way right after this.

0: You will not want to miss the final fireworks night of the season, September 25th. 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Rick, how about some goodbye baseballs tonight? That's what the Mariners are certainly hoping for. A few of those.
1: How about a bunch? Yeah. The Mariners need some offense. Only one run last night. Mariners losing a close one by a score of 2-1. They lost 6-4 a couple of nights ago. They scored 31 runs in the three-game series against the A's, and they went 1-2. So it's been kind of a weird final road trip of the 2025 season. So the Mariners looking for a good outing from George Kirby tonight against Yusei Kikuchi, who came up with the Mariners in 2019. As a matter of fact, he made his major league debut in Japan. Remember that? When the Mariners opened up the season against the Oakland A's. So Yusei Kikuchi, the former Mariner, he was with the Toronto Blue Jays, a little while with the Houston Astros, now with the Angels, gets a start. He's 1-5. So Mariners, again, looking for that complete game, Gary. Good offense, good defense, and a good start from George Kirby tonight.
0: Yeah, they could use it. It's been a struggle for George, especially on the road. He would love to find it here against the Angels in the finale of the series.
1: Yeah. Mariners need a good outing tonight from George as we wind down the 2025 season. Good crowd here at the ballpark, Gary, because they're giving away Joe Adell's three-home run robbery bobblehead.
0: Yes, they are.
1: And it happened, unfortunately, against the Mariners.

0: Raiders.
1: That was still one of the most unbelievable games, I think. Yeah. Unbelievable defensive efforts we've ever seen. That was incredible.
0: It's got to be the greatest defensive night for an outfielder.
1: It's got to be.
0: I think in history. Rob, 3 home runs, yeah, including JP's home run. And there is JP getting ready to lead things off as Adele dove into the seats of that right field corner. Welcome to Southern California, everybody, on a glorious Wednesday night. Final game of the 3-game series with the Angels. J.P. Crawford, who grew up just down the road in Long Beach, California, getting ready to lead things off against Yusei Kikuchi, making his 4th start of the year since coming off the injured list. He had a strained left shoulder. He was on the IL for months. He was with the Angels last year, 7-11. Here we go. Yusei ready. The left-hander, a lot of ground ball outs. Pitch on the way to J.P. is a fastball low and outside for ball one, and we are underway. Welcome to Mariners baseball. JP batting .224, 12 home runs and 37 runs batted in. Now the windup and the pitch, low and outside, ball two. Two balls and no strikes. The Angels in their home whites, red lettering across their jerseys, red caps, red socks, Mariners dark navy jerseys, gray pants. The windup and the pitch, fastball is low, ball three. And JP way out in front of the count. So the Mariners with, 9 games left to go after tonight are at 70-82 on the year. Angels 58-93. It's been a tough year for the Angels. The windup and the pitch. Fastball strike. JP taken all the way, and the count is now 3-1. Mariners 6.5 back of the Houston Astros. Houston playing at home tonight against Kansas City. Royals leading by a score of 2-0. Here's the pitch to JP. Strike called. And the count is full at 3 balls and 2 strikes. JP on a nice roll since September the 1st. He's hitting .327. Yusei from the stretch, and the left-hander fires away. Swinging a one-hopper to short off the glove of Neto, trying to make a backhanded stop. Hits off the leather of his glove out into left field. That's going to be a base hit for JP. Sharply hit ball the other way. Neto to his right to try to backhand it. And it was just too hot to handle. So Crawford aboard right away. That'll bring up Randy Rosarena, who's putting the finishing touches on an outstanding season. Batting .277, 25 home runs, and 75 runs batted in, and 22 steals. 2020 guy again for about the 5th time. Here's the stretch. Pitch to Randy. Swinging a ground ball, bounce foul right in front of third base coach Carlos Cardoza. And the count is 0-1. But when you take a look at Randy has done, take a look at OPS plus on base slugging, what he has done this year. The stretch by Kikuchi and the lefties. 0-1 on the way to Randy. It's up high for ball one. 1 ball and 1 strike. He has a 145 OPS, and that is 7th best in the major leagues. Jordan Alvarez, number one at 188. Good chance he's going to be the MVP in the American League. Now the set by Kikuchi. And the 1-1 to Randy, swinging a foul behind the plate. And the count is now 1-2. So you got Alvarez at 188. Pete Crow Armstrong is going to be the National League MVP with a 154 OPS plus. Wilson Contreras with Boston 152. James Wood of the Nationals 150. Junior Caminero with Tampa Bay having a great year 148. Shohei Ohtani 146. And then Randy Rosarena at 145 OPS plus. That's the kind of year that Randy Rosarena has put together for the Mariners. Toss over to first base to get JP back to the bag. One on and nobody out. Lights are on, and they'll take effect in a little while. Night game on a getaway date. The stretch and the 1-2 pitch. Swinging a hard hit, ground ball through the hole. It's short into left field. A base hit for Randy. That'll get JP down to second. Up with the ball is Meckler. Gets the throw in, so Randy continues his hot hitting, now with a 6-game hitting streak. 10 hits in his last 24 at-bats for an average of .400 with 3 home runs and 8 runs batted in. Here's Dom Canzone. Dom batting .257 for the year with 22 home runs, 68 runs batted in. He had a huge day on this date last year. Dom last year on this date, September the 16th, 2025, went 5-for-5 with 3 home runs and a 12-5 win over the Kansas City Royals. Became the 12th player in franchise history with a 3 home run game and the first since Kyle Seager. Stretch in the pitch to Canzone is over for a strike, 0-1.

0: So maybe, Gary, history can repeat itself. That would be something for Dom.
1: Well, with a couple runners aboard, now would be a great time.
0: Yeah. Bo wasn't traveling last night. Balls were kind of dying out there in the outfield, and well-hit balls. Here's the pitch on the way to Dom, and it's high and outside for ball one. One ball and one strike. Josh Lowe did hit a home run for the Angels last night in that 2-1 win for the Angels. Crawford a lead at second. Randy, a good lead at first. Nobody out. Just underway. Pitch to Canzone. Swinging a foul behind the plate. And the count 1-2. By the way, tonight's first pitch of the game was brought to you by Michael's Toyota of Bellevue since 1974. That's Michael's Toyota of Bellevue for the life you live. Glad you could join us for all the play-by-play. Rick Reyes along with Gary Hill Jr. and Shannon Dreher. You say... Check of the runners, and the lefties 1-2 on the way to Canzone, swinging a foul back. The count is still a ball and two strikes. So it's been a tough year for Yusei with only the 11 starts because of the injury. But last year, he made more starts than anybody in the American League. Made 33 starts last year. Was 7-11. Runners their leads. The stretch of the 1-2 pitch up and away for ball two. Two balls and two strikes. On deck for the Mariners, Cal Raleigh. Yusei with the Mariners from 2019 to 2021. During that time, he was 15-24 with a 4.87 earned run average and was an all-star as a Mariner in 2021. Yusei looks in, has a sign from Ballesteros. Runners get their leads. Now the stretch and the 2-2 pitch up high for ball three. Nice at bat for Dom Canzone. The count is full. And three balls and two strikes. Outfield for the Angels. Mechler in left, Trout in center, Lowe in right. Guzman, Neto, Frazier, Grissom. The infield third to first. The battery of Kikuchi and Ballesteros. The pitch on the way to Canzone, and it's outside for ball four. So Dom flips the bat away off to his right, draws a walk, and the Mariners have the bases loaded with nobody out here in the top of the first inning for Cal Raleigh. Cal batting 179 on the year, 22 home runs, 63 runs batted in. He sits safely, though, in 12 of his last 16 games with four home runs and 11 runs batted in. And the table is set for Cal. Batting from the right side against Kikuchi. Here's the pitch on the way to Cal. Swing and a miss. And he wanted Grandma to make a salami sandwich on that cut. And the count is 0-1 on Cal. Cal has a share of grand slams in his career. Julio Rodriguez due up next. Crawford at third. Randy on at second. Canzone good lead at first. The stretch of the pitch to Cal. Strike on the outside corner. The count is now nothing and two. Cal backs away from home plate, tightens up the batting gloves, steps in. Cal with the 60 home runs last season. And 125 runs batted in, should have been the MVP. Kikuchi a look around, and the next offer on the way to Cal. It's high and outside. He left it alone, ball one. One ball and two strikes. What a year for Cal last season. Al back up there. Runners get their leads. Kikuchi leans in, gets a sign. Now the stretch and the 1-2 on the way to Cal. Inside with a fastball for ball two. Two balls and two strikes. So Kikuchi has thrown a lot of pitches, has yet to record an out. Starting pitching for the Angels has been much better late in the season since August the 1st. The staff has a 2.70 ERA. Next offer on the way. Check swing, and it's fouled away off of Ballesteros, the catcher. Cal just got a piece of it, and the count is still even on Cal at two balls and two strikes. Just kind of a little bit of a half swing, and he ticked it off the glove of Ballesteros, getting a start behind the plate tonight. And now the home plate umpire giving Ballesteros a little time to recover. That got him somewhere. Chad Fairchild, the home plate umpire, doing a little housework, cleans off home plate. Bill Miller, the crew chief, is at first base. Chad Woodson, the umpire at second. Brian Walsh is your umpire at third. Mariners a chance to get to Kikuchi. Bases loaded, nobody out. Top of the first inning. Now the stretch and the 2-2. Swinging a high fly ball straight away.

0: Left field coming in is Beckler. He is there and he makes the catch, tagging at third. JP heading home. The throw to the plate is cut off by Guzman. No relay to the plate. JP scores easily. Cal Raleigh with a sacrifice fly to straightaway left field, and the Mariners have an early 1-0 lead here in the top of the first inning. Deep it up in left field to score, J.P. Crawford.
1: That's a good job, too, especially after falling behind 0-2. So make it a productive at-bat and get a run home. It's a good job by Cal.
0: Get that runner in any way you can. And now here's Julio Rodriguez. Runners on at first and second with one out for Julio. He has 21 home runs and 66 runs batted in. 1-for-4 last night, drove in the only run for the Mariners. As the Angels won 2-1, here's the stretch. UCA look around, delivers to Julio. It's a strike called. Nothing and one. Mariners making UCA work right away here in the top of the first inning, looking to get to him for a bunch of runs. Right now, a 1-0 lead. Here's the set. And the 0-1 pitch on the way to Julio. Swinging a high pop out of play in the first base side, and the count is now nothing and two. As we mentioned, Yusei just 1-5 on the year. He hasn't won a game here at home yet. Only 11 starts. 0-2 at home with a 3 ERA. On the road, 1-3 with a 5.66 ERA. Julio steps back in, trying to grind out this at bat behind 0-2. Here's the stretch and the pitch on the way to Julio. Way outside for ball one. One ball and two strikes. Mariners a tough time on this road trip. They scored a ton of runs in Sacramento, but lost 2 out of 3. But they won one game by a score of 19-1. Now the stretch and the next pitch to Julio. Swing and a miss and a breaking ball down and in for strike three. And the Mariners have two down here in the top half of the first inning. Mariners trying to cash in for more. That'll bring up Josh Naylor. Josh batting 271 for the year, 10 home runs and 50 runs batted in. Josh trying to keep it going. Josh having a good road trip, 9-for-22, batting 409. Randy waiting on at second. Canzone, a good lead at first base, 2 on, 2 outs, a run in, the stretch. And the pitch on the way to Josh, swing and a foul behind the plate. And the count is nothing and one. Mariners will get into Denver in the wee hours of the morning, Gary, about 3 o'clock in the morning. But fortunately, a day off tomorrow.
1: Yeah. That part's good.
0: Yeah. Now the set by Yusei. And the 0-1 pitch, the Naylor, check swing. Does he go? Yes, he does. The appeal down at the third base umpire. Wait a second, he checked. He's called a strike on the swing, so there was going to be a challenge, but no challenge because the third base umpire called it a strike on the swing. So no.
1: I think it
0: challenge.
1: Was a strike as well, so either way.
0: Yeah. No, he went around. And the count is 0-2 on Naylor. Mariners looking for a clutch base hit right here, trying to keep Yusei on the ropes, and now time is called by Naylor as he backs away from home plate. Randy waiting on at second. Canzone over at first base. Man, this is a chance to do some damage right now. One run in on the sacrifice fly by Cal. Here's the stretch and the 0-2 pitch. Turn around instead, but a look, but no throw back to second base as Randy gets back. Mariners now 4-4 against the Angels this year. They'll close out the season at home with 4 against the Angels at T-Mobile Park. Here we go. Runners get their leads. 2 outs. And the next offer on the way to Naylor is low and outside for ball one. 1 ball and 2 strikes. Great to see our buddy Mark Langston broadcasting 2 booths over. Radio analyst along with longtime play-by-play man Terry Smith. Langston, one of the great pitchers in our history. The windup and the 1-2 pitch, low and outside, bounces in. Ballestero reaches and knocks it down right in front of the plate for ball two. 2 balls and 2 strikes. We had Logan Gilbert in last night's game, strikeout 7. He is now tied with Mark Langston for the 4th most strikeouts in the history of the franchise with 1,000.

0: 78. So Mark Langston had a chance to watch Logan tie him for fourth all-time. Runners get their leads. Naylor looking for a clutch hit. The stretch of the 2-2. Low and outside for ball three. Full count, three balls and two strikes.
1: Over 30 pitches this inning for Kikuchi.
0: It has been a long top of the first inning. Right now, he's given up the one run. Naylor looking for a big hit. Runners will take off with two outs. Count full to 3-2. Swing and a line drive down the right field line. Foul ball in toward the corner. Hard hit ball by Naylor, but foul. And the count is still three balls and two strikes. And the runners head on back. Randy Rosarena to second. Dom Canzone to first base. Mark Langston, yes, indeed, one of the great pitchers in the history of the franchise, came up with the Mariners in 1984, along with his good buddy Alvin Davis. Here's the stretch, and the 3-2 runners go, swinging a ground ball right side and through for a base hit. Randy, rounding third, being waved in. Up of the ball is low. His throw will go into second, a clutch base hit for Josh Naylor. Mariners with a 2-0 lead, and around to third goes Dom Canzone. Mariners really needed to cash in after getting the one run on the sacrifice fly by Cal. Now they have two in the bank with the base hit by Josh Naylor and a run batted in. Now the Mariners have runners at first and third, a 2-0 lead.
1: And the Angels have the bullpen going. I mean, Kikuchi is, you know, he's only a handful of starts back off the IL, and this is now over the 34 pitches. So,
0: yeah.
1: It's getting close where they're going to have to make a decision here.
0: He pitched really well in his previous three outings right off the IL. He's gone 4 innings, 6 innings, 7 innings. But in his last outing, Gary, only 4 innings, no decision, 4-3 loss against the Nationals. Gave up one run on 3 hits. He walked 4. So the pitching coach for the Angels, quick visit. And the Mariners now have runners at first and third with a 2-0 lead. And here's Taylor Ward, the former Angel. It's a nice round of applause from the folks here at the Big A. Now the stretch. And the pitch to Ward is a strike called 0-1. Mariners have two runs on three base hits. That was a huge base hit by Josh Naylor. You didn't want to let Kikuchi off the hook with giving up only the one run. Man, Naylor bouncing around, gets the attention of Yusei, and Yusei just steps off as Naylor, jumping around at first base, gets back to the bag. Two on, two in, two outs. Long top of the first inning for Yusei. We'll look in, and now Kikuchi steps off the rubber as Ward backs away from home plate. Taylor Ward, an Angel from 2018 to last year. Then he was traded away to Baltimore. The Mariners got him from Baltimore this year. Here's the stretch and the pitch to Ward. Swing and a miss. And the count is nothing and two. On deck is second baseman Cole Young. And if you say loses Taylor Ward, that's going to be it for the veteran left-hander. You say looks in, has the sign. Now the stretch and the 0-2 on the way to Ward. Strike three called, and that will retire the side. Well, the Mariners get two. It was a long top of the first inning for Yusei Kikuchi, who threw 36 pitches. So the Mariners get a couple, strand a couple. We go to the bottom of the first inning. Our Mechanics Bank scores. The Mariners 2 and the Angels coming up.
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2: Our Mechanics Bank score, it's the Mariners 2 and the Angels coming up here in the bottom of the first inning to face veteran right-hander George Kirby. George making his 29th start of the season, 9-11 with a 4.25 ERA. Zach Nettle leads it off. Here's the pitch from George. Swing and a miss. And the count, nothing and one. George's last outing, that was Friday night in Sacramento. No decision, 6-5 loss against the A's. That was the game where Donovan Walton had the walk-off home run in the bottom of the 10th inning. Here's the pitch on the way, low and inside for ball one as Neto has to skip out of the way. One ball and one strike. Man, the Mariners lost two tough games on this road trip in Sacramento. Two walk-off home runs by the A's. Here's the windup by George and the 1-1 pitch to Neto, low and outside for ball two, 2-1. Lawrence Butler hit a walk-off home run in the bottom of the 9th inning. One game the Mariners won, they clobbered the A's. They won that game 19-1. Next pitch to Neto. He is in there for a strike. Breaking ball. The count is even at two balls and two strikes. Neto batting .241, 26 home runs. 74 runs batted in. A lot of younger players on this roster. A lot of injuries for the Angels. Here's the pitch, and it's low. Ball three. Full count, three balls and two strikes. George looking to bounce back his last three outings, 0-1 with an ERA of over 6. In games against the A's, two of them against the A's and the Red Sox. Here's the windup and the pitch. Swinging a foul, and that got a piece of Cal. He's okay, and the count is still 3-2. George in 165 and a third innings. Walked just 39. Is one of the best strikeouts to walk ratio in baseball. The windup and the 3-2 again. Swinging a line drive into center field for a base hit. Up of the ball is Julio. He'll get the throw in. So Zach Neto with a leadoff single here in the bottom of the first. 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Here's center fielder Mike Trout, the three-time American League MVP. Here's the set by George and the pitch to Trout. Check swing. It's down and away with a slider for ball one. And it was great to catch up before the ball game down on the field along with Mark Langston and Alvin Davis. These guys, you know, such good friends coming up through the Mariners organization together at the same time. Here's the pitch low and outside for ball two. 2-0 the count on Trout. Alvin in 1984 was the American League Rookie of the Year. And Mark Langston, the American League Rookie Pitcher of the Year. They were roommates on the road. Here's the stretch. And the 2-0 to Trout, swinging a foul behind the plate. And the count is now 2-1. No longer do you have roommates on the road. Everybody's got their own room. It's pretty nice. But in Langston's case, he said it really helped out rooming with Alvin, a hitter, because it helped him on the pitching side. Talking about hitting. And Alvin had definitely effect on Langston's career, especially when it came to throwing a changeup to a left-hander, which pitchers didn't do. Left-handers to a left-handed hitter. Here's the pitch on the way inside, and Trout almost walked into it. Ball three. And now George way behind in the count on Trout at three balls and a strike. Alvin Davis one day saw in a game against Minnesota, Frank Viola, a left-hander, throw a AD left-handed hitter at changeup. Here's the stretch, 3-1 pitch, swung on, fouled out of play in the first base side, and the count

0: this fold of 3 balls and 2 strikes. And so he kind of talked about how tough that was as a left-handed hitter to see a changeup from a left-handed pitcher like Viola. And Mark said, you know what, I should try that. He did it at Yankee Stadium, threw it to Don Mattingly. And he made him spin around like a top. Now the stretch and a toss over to first base. Diving back to the bag goes Neto. He has 20 steals. And man, we had a lot of fun talking about the good old days with Mark and AD, who's still in the Mariners organization as a roving hitting instructor. Now the set by George and the 3-2 pitch to Trout. There goes Neto, and it's up and in for ball four. So Trout draws a walk, and now the Angels right away have the tying runs aboard. Mariners with a 2-0 lead. But George, 3-ball count to Neto with a base hit. Mike Trout, 3-2 count, draws a walk. And now here comes Wade Meckler. Meckler, born in Anaheim, went to Oregon State. He's having a nice year since coming up from the minor leagues. Batting 297, 3 home runs. Left-handed hitter, the stretch by Kirby, the pitch. Check swing, a strike, 0-1. He has 26 runs batted in. So the Angels having a rough year, having a chance to take a look at some of the youngsters in the organization. And Meckler doing a good job for the Angels. George will look back at Neto. Here's the stretch. And the 0-1 pitch is outside for ball one. 1-1. And, man, the Angels have already made George work in the first few batters. George needs a ground ball right now to Cole Young at second base. But Meckler can run. Runners get their leads. Here's the pitch to Meckler. It's outside for ball two. So it's been a wobbly start for George here in the bottom of the first inning. Now behind Meckler with Vaughn Grissom due up next. Neto can run. Trout can run. Here's the look in by George and the pitch on the way to Meckler. It's low and inside. He goes to another 3-ball count to the third hitter he faces.
1: He is scuffling early, trying to find the zone.
0: Trying to get that right release point, trying to get it in there. He needs a quality pitch down on the way to get that ground ball to stretch. And the 3-1 on the way to Meckler, swinging a foul back behind the plate and the count full. And 3 balls and 2 strikes, almost picked off the PA announcer over here in Angel Stadium. He's 2 booths to our left here. He's got a glove on, so he's been there before.
1: Yeah, I feel like there's not a series here that goes by that we don't see him make at least one catch.
0: You're right. Runners their leads, and the 3-2 on the way to Meckler, and it's down low for ball four, and the Angels have the bases loaded with nobody out. Let's pause for station identification. This is the NC Machinery Mariners Radio Network. The Mariners play right here all season long.
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0: Well, time is called. Pitching coach for the Mariners, Pete Woodworth, out to the mound. I have a talk with George Kirby. Zach Neto with a leadoff single on a 3-2 pitch. Mike Trout draws a walk. Meckler draws a walk. Mariners hanging on to a 2-0 lead, and George is still looking for that first out. Vaughn Grissom is the batter, and George has to come in the strike zone with a quality pitch. Grissom 1-for-3 last night, 2-for-5 in the series, and an RBI. Last night, batting 241, 11 home runs, 64 RBIs with Atlanta, with Boston. Now an Angel. Here we go. Kirby looking to get out of a jam. Pitch on the way, and it's down low for ball one. And Kirby has thrown 20 pitches already, still looking for that first out here in the first inning. Runners get their leads at every base. Good speed aboard. The look in by George, and the 1-0 pitch on the way to Grissom. Swinging a fly ball into left field, shallow. Coming in, Randy Rosarini is there. Will make the catch. Tag it at third. Neto heading home. The throw to the plate, offline. Cal has to go to his left. Neto scores, and the Angels have a run. Vaughn Grissom with a sacrifice fly to left.

0: field. And it's now the Mariners 2 and the Angels 1. Give Grissom a run batted in. But George Kirby finally gets that first out.
1: This bottom of the first is a carbon copy of the top of the first. Mariners loaded the bases, got a sack fly to left field to score the first run. And the Angels have done the same. We'll see, though, if the Mariners can keep the Angels off the board from another. Mariners got two, of course, in the first.
0: And here's catcher Moises Ballesteros coming over from the Chicago Cubs at the trade deadline. Stocky left-handed hitter. One run in. 2-1 Mariners, the stretch and the pitch. Ballesteros is swinging, a line shot fouled on the left field side off the netting. And the count is nothing and one on Ballesteros. Batting 223, 9 home runs and 34 runs batted in. Left-handed hitter. Triple A Iowa this year in the Cubs organization at 235, a couple of home runs, 23 runs batted in. Now the stretch by Kirby and the 0-1 pitch is high and outside for ball one, 1-1. George looking for that pitcher's best friend, that double play ball. Cole Young bounced straight away on the right side for Ballesteros, the left-handed hitter. Crawford in behind the runner at second. That's Trout. Here's the stretch of the pitch. Swing and a foul off of Cal. No, that got the home plate umpire, Chad Fairchild. And the count is 1-2 on Ballesteros. And Cal now giving Fairchild a little bit of a breather. He put his arm on his right shoulder. You okay? And Chad said, yeah, I guess so. So Kirby out in front of the count. Let's see if he can get Ballesteros to chase a pitch or hit that ground ball he's looking for to get out of the inning. Both pitchers have really struggled here in the first inning tonight. Mariners hanging on to that 2-1 lead. Trout the tying run at second. Go ahead, run at first is Meckler. Kirby looks in. The sign from Cal. And the young right-hander is 1-2 on the way to Ballesteros. Swinging a line shot caught by JP at second. Goes to second base. Steps on the bag before Trout can get back. It's a 6 unassisted double play. And George Kirby gets out of the inning. Trout started for third. Couldn't get back to the bag. It was a frozen rope off the bat of Ballesteros. And JP turns it into a double play. And that will retire the side. How about that? We go to the top half of the second. Our Mechanics Bank score, the Mariners 2 and the Angels 1.
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Second baseman Cole Young leading off the top half of inning number two. Mariners lead by a score of 2-1. First pitch on the way is a strike from Yusei Kikuchi, 0-1. Next pitch on the way to Cole, swinging a shot foul out of play on the third base side, off to our left. And the count is now 0-2. Both starters really had a tough time in that first inning. Yusei Kikuchi threw 37 pitches. Mariners got two runs, should have had more, but he gave up two runs on three hits. And George Kirby threw a ton of pitches and gave up one run in the bottom of the first inning. The stretch and the pitch to Cole, swinging a line drive foul right over the top of the Angels' third base dugout, of the count is still 0-2. Moises Ballesteros with runners on at first and second and one out and a run in, hit a rope out to J.P. Crawford behind the bag at second. Trout couldn't get back to the bag. J.P. got there with a 6 unassisted double play to end the inning. Here's the pitch. Outside to Cole for ball one, one ball and two strikes. So that catch and the double play by J.P., the save of the game, brought to you by BECU. It's always a good time to save. Learn more about the BECU Early Saver account at becu.org/early saver. Next offer on the way, and it's strike three called. Young called looking, strikeout number three for Yusei Kikuchi. And one away for the Mariners here in the top half of the second. So the question is, which starter is going to settle in before the other guy? One out for the Mariners, and that'll bring up third baseman Weston Wilson. A look in by Yusei. And the pitch on the way to Wilson is a breaking ball for a strike, 0-1. Yusei in his career against his former ball club, 6 starts, 1-2 against the Mariners with a 1.32 ERA. Now the stretch and the pitch. Down low for ball one, 1-1 the count on Wilson. Having a good road trip, 8-13. But remember that game just days ago down in Sacramento? He was 5-5, and that was a career high for Weston. Mariners won that game 19-1. Here's the pitch. Swung on, little ground ball back to the mound. Backhanded by Yusei. Still running the first now. The underhand flip over to Grissom. But the out on Wilson, and that is out number two. So two up and two down, and that'll bring up leadoff batter, shortstop, J.P. Crawford. I'm sure J.P. has family and friends here at the ballpark. Growing up not too far away in Long Beach, as we mentioned, his first time up. J.P. since September the 1st, batting .327 with two home runs. The stretch and the pitch. Crawford takes up high, ball one. Good crowd tonight. As we mentioned, we're giving away Joe Adell's bobblehead when he had that amazing day against the Mariners, swinging a well-hit ball out of play down the right field side where Adell robbed 3 home runs, and the third home run he robbed J.P. Crawford

0: of a home run. It would have been out down the right field line, but Adele making a leaping catch. He leaped right into the front row of seats. Here's the pitch to Crawford. That's high and inside for ball two. Two balls and a strike on Crawford. And that was the third home run robbed by Joe Adell. They're giving away his bobblehead. And it's of the catch of Crawford's would have been home run. The stretch and the pitch of JP. Swinging a fly ball straight away center field and deep. Trout going back to the warning track near the wall. He makes the catch for the final out of the inning. You see Trout kind of reaching with his right arm for the wall out there in center field. That's how close he was. But the side is retired. We go to the bottom of the second. Our Mechanics Bank score. It's the Mariners 2 and the Angels 1.
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0: Our Mechanics Bank score, the Mariners 2 and the Angels 1 as we head to the bottom half of the second. Denzer Guzman leads it off, Angel third baseman. Here's the pitch by Kirby, a strike called 0-1. George threw 25 pitches in that bottom of the first inning, walked a couple of guys, and helped out with a 6-unassisted double play. Swinging a one-hopper through the hole, it's short into left field, a leadoff base hit by Guzman here in the bottom half of the second. Again, that bottom of the first inning, the Angels had just scored a run on a sacrifice fly by Vaughn Grissom. They had runners on at first and second, if you just tuned in, with one out. And Moises Ballesteros hit a line shot up the middle. JP was right there, made the catch, got to second base to double up Mike Trout to end the inning. Here's Josh Lowe. Big home run last night and a 2-1 Angel win. The stretch and the pitch. He tries to bunt, lays it down on the third base side. Barehanded attempt, and George can't come up with the ball cleanly. That's going to be a bunt base hit. Kirby coming in, then had to go to his right toward the third base line to get to it. Tried a barehanded stab at it. Bounced off that hand and off to his left. So now the Angels right away have runners at first and second and nobody out. And now trainer Kyle Torgerson out to check up on Kirby to make sure he's all right. He reached with his bare hand.
5: That looked pretty awkward.
0: Yeah.
6: It's interesting. The umpire was the first one out there, sensing something was off.
0: Yeah, Chad Fairchild was there. And George has convinced Kyle and also Dan Wilson he's all right, so hopefully he is, but once again, George will have to work himself out of a jam. Right away, two on with nobody out, so the tie runs at second. The go-ahead run at first base. It has been a rocky start for George here in Anaheim. Batter is Christian Moore, 0-7 in the series, batting 167 since coming up from Salt Lake City. Angels AAA ball club. He has one home run and 10 runs.

0: batted in. Corners are close, looking for a bunt from Moore, right-handed hitter. Here's the stretch. He turns the bunt and takes the pitch for a strike. 0-1.
1: There's been a lot of traffic already against George.
0: Five base runners for the Angels. He's faced seven hitters. Now the look in. Let's see if Moore still tries the bunt. Set by George, turns the bunt, Moore, and he made the attempt and missed. And now the count is nothing in two, so now he's got to swing away. Moore not able to lay down the bunt.
1: But getting a punch out here would certainly be helpful.
0: Be huge for George, looking for his first strikeout. He needs it right here. Now Moore will have to swing away. Kirby ready, fires away the 0-2, and it's low and outside with a slider for ball one. One ball and two strikes. Moore, one of the top young prospects in the Angels organization. First round pick in June of 24 out of the University of Tennessee. The stretch. Runners get their leads and the 1-2 on the way. Moore takes high for ball two. Two balls and two strikes. And George is still trying to get the feel on, well, all of his pitches. Trying to find the strike zone. Guzman at second. Low the runner at first base. Here's the stretch and the 2-2 on the way to Moore. Swing and a foul tip into Cal's glove. Huge strikeout right there, and there's one down. So strikeout number one for Kirby. That'll bring up former Mariners second baseman Adam Frazier. Well, tonight's Men of Steel report brought to you by Steel Outdoor Power Equipment. How about Randy Rosarena, the re-year he's putting together? 25 home runs, 75 runs batted in. One of the best OPS pluses on base plus slugging in the major leagues. 145 OPS plus. Here's Adam Frazier. Good little ball player, left-handed hitter. The set by Kirby. Check of the runners delivers. Frazier is swinging a ground ball. Bounces slowly foul on the first base side. And the count is nothing and one. A long talk with Adam prior to the ball game last night. He's had a long career. And he couldn't say enough nice things about Mariners infield coach Perry Hill. He said he really helped him out. The stretch and the pitch to Frazier is outside for ball one. One ball and one strike. The Angels have a new infield coach. And now Frazier is teaching him, the new infield coach, what Perry Hill taught Adam and all the infielders down through the years. Here's the stretch and the 1-1 to Frazier. Swinging a line drive into left field. That's going to drop in front of Randy for a base hit. Bounces to his left. Running third. Heading home is Guzman. The throw to the plate up the line. Cal gets to it. The reach to his left. Safe at home is Guzman. Line drive into left field. Randy trying to play it on the short hop. Then it just kicked a little bit to his left. And that's when Guzman, going to third, was sent home. And the Angels have tied the game at 2-2 here in the bottom of inning number two. The throw to the plate was up the third baseline. Cal had to go get it. And that's where Guzman was able to run around Cal to score the run. We are tied at two apiece. So give Frazier a base hit. Lowe's on at second, and that'll bring up Zach Neto. 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Neto 1-for-1, led off the first with a single to center. Solid base hit. The pitch to Neto is a strike. 0-1. So runners back on at first and second. Now with one out, we are tied at two. A pitch count at 37 already for George. Runners get their leads. The 0-1 to Neto. Swing and a miss. And a knuckle curve, and the count is now nothing and two. And George could use a strikeout right here. Another double play. Unconventional double play in the first inning when Ballesteros hit a frozen rope out to JP near the bag at second, made the catch, and double up Trout at second to end the inning. Angels really making George work here in the early part of the ballgame. Now the set. And the Kirby 0-2 pitch to Neto. Swinging a pop-up out of play behind the plate. And the count is still nothing and two.

0: records with a new baseball from the home plate umpire, Chad Fairchild. Kirby ready, looks in, has a sign from Cal. Here's the pitch on the way to Neto. Swing and a miss. And a knuckle curve down and in for strike three. That is strikeout number two for George. Mighty big strikeout with a go-ahead run on its second. That'll bring up Mike Trout. So two on two away, a run in, all even at two. And here's Trout, who drew a walk in the bottom of the first inning. George once again looking to get out of a jam. Here's the stretch. And the pitch on the way to Trout. He takes low and outside with a sweeper for ball one. Kirby against the Angels in his career has pitched very well. 12 starts down through the years, 8-4 record with a 3.28 ERA. 74 innings, he spanned 92. The stretch, pitch to Trout, strike on the inside corner. And the count evens at one ball and one strike. Low on at second, Frazier, the runner at first base. It's a big league there. Kirby, check of the runners, the pitch to Trout. Swing and a miss. And another good sweeper. Now the count is 1-2, and let's see if he serves up another one here to Trout. See if he chases that one. Kirby always reaches into the glove with a splitter grip. Here is the set. George ready, fires away. The 1-2 pitch, swing and a foul back. He came back with a four-seam fastball at 97 miles an hour. Look quicker after the sweeper to Trout on the previous pitch, and the count is still one ball and two strikes. And George gets a new baseball from the plate umpire, Chad Fairchild. The Angels 58-93, trying to avoid a 100-loss season. They've never lost 100. Here's the stretch and the pitch to Trout. It is outside with a fastball for ball two, two balls and two strikes. Gary, I think you looked it up last night. They're the only team that's never lost 100.
1: Only franchise that has never lost 100 in a season.
0: It's amazing. The stretch and the 2-2, and it's low ball three, full count 3-2.
1: They're not who I would have guessed first.
0: No, not at all. But somehow they have avoided 100 losses ever since they came into existence way back in 1961 as an expansion ball club. Runners can take off with two outs in the count, full on Trout. Kirby, a look around. Game tied at two, bottom of the second. Here's the stretch and the 3-2 on the way to Trout. Check swing. Did he go? The pitch is down and away. He did not. The appeal to the first base umpire, Bill Miller. And that is ball four. So Trout walks for the second time. And that's a third walk given up by Kirby. And now the bases are loaded with two down for Wade Meckler. Game tied at two. And now here comes Pete Woodworth out of the dugout.
1: A second visit already for Pete. He was out there in the first.
0: And now another visit to the mound to give them a little bit of breather. They need George to try to go a lot deeper in this ball game. But man, a ton of pitches, Gary, almost 50
1: already.
0: Yeah,
1: he's worked really hard. This visit to the mound brought to you by Lexus of Bellevue. Fall into savings right now on favorites like the NX 350 and TX 350. The fall into savings event happening now. 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
0: Well, Pete Woodworth back to the Mariners first base dugout. The bases are loaded for the Angels. Low on at third, Frazier on at second, Trout at first base. And the batter is Wade Meckler. Two outs, a run in, game tied at two. So the go-ahead run 90 feet away. And Josh Lowe, here's the set by George. A look around, and the pitch on the way, and a bunt by Meckler, and he pulls the bat back in time. And the pitch is low for ball one. Don't see too many number three hitters in an order trying to lay down a bunt, especially with two outs. That would have been a shocker. Runners their leads, the stretch, and now the 1-0 pitch on the way to Meckler. Check swing, it's a strike. And the

0: count evens at one ball and one strike. First pitch missed on the bunt attempt. Meckler walked in the first. Kirby trying to get out of a bases loaded jam. Looks in ready, fires away, swinging a ground ball up the first baseline. Fair ball, foul right at the bag, kicks right. Picked up by Naylor, and that's a foul ball, and the count is now 1-2 on Meckler. Naylor was playing way back for Meckler, a left-handed hitter, so he wasn't able to get to it in front of the bag at first base to keep it fair. Went foul about 15 feet in front of the bag. So the Angel runners back to third, second, and first with two outs. We are even at two. Now Kirby out in front of the count, a ball and two strikes. Here's the stretch. And the pitch on the way to Meckler is outside for ball two. Two balls and two strikes. And that was pitch number 51 served up by George Kirby. Lowe at third. Frazier on at second. Trout the runner at first base. Kirby trying to keep it tied at two. Here's the stretch. And the 2-2 on the way to Meckler. It is, oh, outside a ball. No challenge by Cal. And now the count is full 3-2. George has gone to many 3-2 counts. And we're only in the second. So something has to happen right here. Bases loaded. Two down and a run in. Runners get their leads. They'll go. The stretch and the 3-2 to Meckler. Swing and a miss. Strike three, and that's going to retire the side. Holy smokes, you talk about with the pressure on. George Kirby strikes out Meckler, and the Angels leave the bases loaded. They get one run, but that's it, and the game's still even. We go to the top of the third. What a struggle for George, but he got out of that bases loaded jam after giving up the one run. After two, it's the Mariners two, the Angels two.
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0: baseball game while trying to play golf. And all of a sudden, you know, the reception's going out. 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And then it's just like, wait. And it's playing music. 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I'm like, oh my God. You know what? All roads lead back to KPUG. If you're hacked off and you can't find a sporting event, it's probably on KPUG. 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And if we don't have it, it's probably on one of our sister stations because we're doing something else. The finding sports now is just becoming a real difficult. And let's just go to the game. 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

0: First pitch to Randy in the third is taken for a strike, 0-1. Randy singled and scored in the first. It's been a wild one so far. 2-2, top of the third. Here's the pitch. That's down low. One ball, one strike. Rosarena has really handled lefties this year. Has the eighth best OPS against lefties in baseball. Kikuchi, the pitch. Swung on a rattle, foul at home plate. Mariners got two in the first. Angels one in the first, one in the second. George Kirby has really labored. Kikuchi's over 50 pitches as well. It feels like the bullpens on both sides will be heavily involved in this one. One ball, two strikes. 2-2 the score. Randy has a red bat. Kikuchi, the pitch. Not close. A splitter that didn't have much bite at all. Two balls, two strikes. Cal, a sacrifice fly nailer, an RBI base hit in the first. Here's the offer. Swung on, foul straight back. Two balls, two strikes. Kikuchi, an all-star for the Mariners in 2021. His final season with the Mariners. He is set. He deals. It's inside. It's funny. Mariners have had 24 all-star pitchers in their history. Six of them are in the ballpark tonight. The 3-2. Swung on, popped up, mile high, first base side, foul ground, Grissom over, he's near the Mariners dugout, he makes the catch. That's the out. Four of them are on the current staff, and then you have Kikuchi, who's pitching for the Angels, and you have Mark Langston, who's calling the game as well. So, six all-stars in the house.
1: Yeah, you got Brian Wu, Logan Gilbert, George Kirby,
0: and Andres Munoz. Yep. That's pretty great. Not as many as when the 50-season celebration happened at T-Mobile Park, where most of them were on hand.
1: Over there. Man, what a great celebration.
0: Yeah, it was a good time. Here's Dom Canzone. Kikuchi now is kind of settled in. He's retired five in a row. Went 1-2-3 in the second. Dom walked his first time to load the bases in the first. Here's the pitch. That's a strike on the edge. Gets ahead with a fastball at 96. Kikuchi deals. That's a bit high. One ball, one strike. The splitter's been erratic so far. The lefty's ready. The pitch. Sends a slider over the corner. So one ball, two strikes on Dom. 2-2 the score, top of the third. Kikuchi, the pitch. Swung on a broken bat, slow roller up the middle, ranging over Frazier, scoops it up, throws on the move to first in time. That's the out. We look at the premium matchup presented by Alaska Airlines, the official airline of the Seattle Mariners, and your new gateway to the world. Experience a new level of comfort aboard Alaska's new 787 Dreamliner, flying nonstop to top destinations around the globe. Here is Cal. So we mentioned, you say, pitching his final season in 2021 as All-Star season. His final start as a Mariner, Cal actually caught. Cal came up that year in 2021. And Cal hit a home run in that start. Here's the pitch. Swung on, popped up. That's out of play, first base side. In fact, when Cal made his debut in 2021, he hit two home runs his first season. They were both as the catcher for Yusei Kikuchi.
1: So if anybody knows Yusei Kikuchi, it's Cal Raleigh. Got a chance to catch him.
0: The 0-1. Swung on, popped up again. This is into the seats behind the Mariners' first base dugout. No balls, two strikes. Yeah, I'd say that's right.

0: Kikuchi over 60 pitches, two outs, tied score, no balls, two strikes. Cal drove in the first run of the game on a sac fly. Here's the pitch. That's low and away, a splitter. That splitter has been everywhere so far. Up, down, left, right, all over the place. Kikuchi set, the pitch. That's down low, it gets away and picked up by Julio in the on-deck circle, who tosses it into the crowd. This happened to Cal the first time. He got down in the count 0-2 and then ended up being a productive at-bat with the sacrifice fly. 0-2 here, and now it's 2-2. Kikuchi, the pitch. Swung on a rocket down the third base side that hops foul near the tarp down the left field line. Not sure the last time that tarp moved, but it's there. Just in case, I guess.
1: I've been coming here 44 years, Gary. I've never seen a drop of rain here in Southern California. Not one.
0: The 2-2. It's low, full count, three balls and two strikes.
1: That is the least worked tarp in baseball history.
0: I think they unroll it once in a while just to make sure that
1: it's there.
0: They can. The 3-2. Down low, ball four. Solid plate appearance by Cal Raleigh. Draws a walk, and the Mariners have the go-ahead run at first base. I'll bring up Julio. Julio struck out his first time. I've noticed something. When Yusei gets a strikeout, he has three of them so far in the ballgame. Cal takes a lead at first base. Yusei set. Here's the pitch. Swung on, hit hard. That's off Yusei. It deflects to the right side of the infield. Picked up by Grissom. And Julio is safe at first base. Cal into second. An infield base hit by Julio. There's something about hard ground balls off of Angels pitchers' feet in this series.
1: Yeah, that guy Yusei's right foot finished on the follow-through. And they got him on the side of his foot. The ball rolled to the right side of the infield.
0: That's a break for the Mariners because Frazier was right behind the bag at second. That would have been a force out at second base had that not hit Yusei's foot. So now the Mariners have runners at first and second for Naylor. He drove in a run last time with a base hit. Yusei checks second, delivers. That's away. So every time Yusei gets a strikeout, I don't know, there are several fans who will know this song immediately, and several, I'm assuming, don't. Lisa Loeb, the song Stay. The first two lines of the song she sings, Yusei. Here comes the 1-0. Swung on, popped up out of play. Third base side. So it's very subtle, but every time he gets a strikeout, it's very quick. They just play the part where she sings, Yusei. Just kind of...
1: I like it.
0: Underneath, it's pretty great. I wouldn't mind not hearing it again tonight, but I like it. Here's the 1-1 in the dirt. Two balls, one strike. The splitter again.
1: Team's production crews are very creative.
0: Yeah.
1: You know, they see things. They go, oh, yeah, we could do this.
0: My favorite was when the Red Sox were in town last year, and whenever the Mariners got a strikeout over the Red Sox, we would play the Netflix. Da-dun.
1: No,
0: that was You're so right. great. Spins around and looks Cal back to second base. That was the season, of course, the Red Sox were featured on Netflix.
1: And everybody knows the music. Just those
0: so good.
1: Two notes. Oh, yeah.
0: Here comes the 2-1. Swung on, hard hit, right side, diving stop. Grissom, the first baseman, throws from his belly to first base. Kikuchi covering, steps on first. That's the out. And it looks like Kikuchi was not aware that was the third out, but it is. And that

0: brings an end to the third inning. Well, the Mariners made it interesting in the third, but nothing across. We go to the bottom of the third, still 2-2. Mariners and Angels. Your Mechanics Bank score on the NC Machinery Mariners Radio Network.
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0: We go to the bottom of the third. George Kirby back up on the mound for the Mariners. It has not been an easy night for George. There's been a lot of Angels traffic. He left, got a double play in the first inning after giving up a run, and then in the second, a strikeout on a 3-2 pitch with the bases loaded to end the second inning. So here's Grissom. Kirby's first pitch, here it is. It's upstairs. It was close, a sweeper that misses. Kirby has walked three in the game already, which is significant because that matches a career high. Here's the pitch. Swung on a missed. And as George works here in the third, he is at 55 pitches. Needless to say, he could use a quick inning here. The pitch. Swung on, ground ball, hopping foul, third base side. But you kind of look at how this season has gone for George, and there's a couple things that stand out. One, he's just given up a ton of hits, just raw number of hits, nearly the most in baseball. Part of that too is innings. He's thrown a number of innings for the Mariners this year. One ball, two strikes. He steps into the pitch. Here it is. That's upstairs. His batting average against is so surprising when you look at it. Opponents coming into this one batting .289 against George, and that's the second highest in baseball this year behind Seth Lugo. Here's the 2-2. Swung on, bounding ball, foul. It's just not something we're used to seeing.
6: Yeah, batting .289. Right-handed hitters batting .289. Left-handed hitters batting .282.
0: Yeah, the right-handed, so too, right is there. Especially shocking.
6: Surprising.
0: Yeah. Two balls, two strikes. Into the wind. Here's the pitch. Swung on. Tagged center field right at Julio. One step back. He's right there. Reaches up, makes the catch. And that's the first out. 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
6: Big first out for George Kirby. First time he's retired the leadoff batter in an inning, so that helps out.
0: Ballesteros will stand in. Here comes pitch number 60. And that's a bit high. Missed on a cutter. He's been falling behind early on counts, too, which is, again, not a normal thing for George. He steps into the 1-0. Swung on, line drive, base hit into the

0: gap left center field, cut off by Randy. It's going to be a single. Another hit for the Angels. So they have the go-ahead run aboard. Here's Guzman. He singled the lead off the second and scored a run. You're with us inside the Western Washington Toyota radio booth. George from the stretch. Here comes the offer. Swung on, ground ball to third base. Wide of third. Wilson gloves it, goes to second for one. Relay to first. It is not in time. They nearly had the double play. They get the force out, though, at second base. Nice job by Wilson. Had to cover some ground to go pick it up.
1: Yeah, Wilson had to go way to his left, and he had to really take an extra step to kind of angle to get off a good throw, which he did, over to Cole Young to get the force at second on Ballesteros. Nice play by Weston Wilson.
0: Here's Josh Lowe. He had a bunt base hit last time. Angels, five hits already. Kirby throws to first base. Guzman dives back safely. Guzman, two steals with the Angels. Lowe had the big homer yesterday. And a 1-1 ball game. Here's the pitch. That's up and away. Angels won it. 2-1 against the Mariners. They won game one, 6-4. Here's the 1-0. Swung on, lifted, left field. Randy ranging over near the line. He makes the catch at chest level, and that is it for the Angels in the third. Fairly easy inning as George works around a single. So puts a zero on the board. We head to the fourth. It's 2-2. Mariners and Angels, your Mechanics Bank score. We're back on the NC Machinery Mariners Radio Network.
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1: Here's Taylor Ward, first pitch, swinging ground ball to shortstop, and it's through Neto into left field. He went to the backhand, and it just skipped right by him. So Ward is aboard to start the fourth inning for the Mariners. Let's see what they say that is, base hit or error. So 2-2 the score. Kikuchi, 73 pitches. Ward did hit that hard. That was 104 off the bat, but I don't think that's going to help Neto. That's going to be an error on Neto. Here's Cole Young. The pitch. Up and in. He twists out of the way on a cutter. So the Mariners have something going here in the fourth. Leadoff man aboard. And Kikuchi, he's been living in terms of pitch count in the upper 80s since his return. He's at 74 already. Threw over 30 in the first inning. So Ward on first base. One ball, no strikes. Kikuchi, the pitch. Swung on a miss. He was behind a slider. Taking a look at the Northwest Chevy Equinox scoreboard. One game in the division is done. The Rangers have just beaten the Red Sox. That one has gone final. Here comes the offer that swung on and fouled off. That's into the seats, third base side.
2: Houston is trailing.
1: Yeah.
2: So Texas could wind up in a tie.
1: Yeah, division will be all knotted. Texas winning 7-3 over Boston in Arlington. Here's the offer. Swung on, fouled away. Eovaldi pitched four innings out of the bullpen. Four scoreless for the Rangers. He's just coming back from injury, and that's kind of his role now. Multi-inning bullpen guy. They stretched him out to four today. Throw to first base, and Ward easily gets back. Yeah, we'll keep an eye on that Royals-Astros game. They're in the bottom of the ninth now. It's 5-2, Kansas City. The 1-2. Swung on a missed. A waving cut at a slider, and Cole Young is fanned for the second time. There it was. You said.
2: I missed it.
1: It's very subtle. Here's Weston Wilson. You're inside the Western Washington Toyota radio booth. Kikuchi set. The pitch. Swung on. Foul off at home plate. So Kikuchi ahead on a slider. Well, throwing for the Angels. They had action up in the first inning.
2: Yeah, he was, I think, one batter away from coming out of the game.
1: I think you're right.
2: That first.
1: This will be pitch number 80, so the Mariners have a chance to make this his last inning. Two to the score, Mariners and Angels, top of the fourth. Kikuchi ready. He deals. And he bounced it. Another splitter. He hasn't had a great feel for the splitter tonight. Picks up the rosin bag, now climbs back onto the hill. Ward, a small lead at first base. The pitch, swung on, ground ball to second, scooped up by Frazier, underhand toss to Neto for one, relay to first, in time, double play. That ends the fourth for the Mariners. We head to the bottom of the fourth, Mariners and Angels tied 2-2, your mechanics.

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0: Mariners and Angels all tied 2-2. Bottom of the fourth. Christian Moore is going to start things for the Angels in the fourth. George Kirby put a zero on the board in the third for the first time. He's had a lot of traffic to deal with tonight. He's ready to work. Here comes his first pitch of the fourth inning to Moore. Swung on, fouled away. Tried a sweeper to start. George at 65 pitches. Goes into the motion, he deals. Swung on, a missed. And quickly ahead, no balls, two strikes. Has a couple of, three strikeouts all in the second inning. One of them with the bases loaded on a 3-2 pitch. Kirby winds, delivers, and he bounced it. Mariners' last game of this series. They will see the Angels for four more at home to end the season. It's been a while, kind of how it's played out for the Mariners against the West. Mariners right now only one above 500 record against teams in the West. Here's the pitch. That swung on and missed. Good sweeper. Moore tried to chase it. Cubs up empty. Fourth strikeout for George Kirby. Mariners now this year 6-7 against the A's. That season series complete. 5-8 against Texas. Right now 500 against the Angels, 4-4, but 9-2 against the Astros with two to play. Here's the pitch to Frazier. At the knees, that's a strike.
6: Why that tiebreaker was so available for the Mariners had they been able to catch up to Houston.
0: Here's the 0-1. Swung on a miss. Speaking of Houston, taking a look at the Northwest Chevy Equinox scoreboard. They have lost to the Royals 5-2, so the West is tied at the top between the Rangers and the Astros. No balls, two strikes. Kirby winds the pitch. This is low on a... it's coming up as a splitter. That's interesting. Wonder if that really was. Sometimes StatCast doesn't always get it right during the course of a game. Could be a change or something like that. It can be adjusted after. Here's the 1-2. Change up. That's low. Two balls, two strikes. He's basically been four-seam and sweeper tonight.

0: Two balls, two strikes. He nods his head, steps, delivers. Swung on a miss. A slow motion swing at a sweep. That's the fifth strikeout for George. He's fanned two in a row. There's two away, and now he has a chance for the first time to have a 1-2-3 inning. Here's Neto. Shortstop for the Angels having an excellent season.
1: George now has retired six of the last seven batters he's faced.
0: Kirby into the motion, the pitch. Swung on a miss. Neto this year is tied for the most home runs an Angels shortstop has ever hit, 26 home runs. He tied himself. Last year he had 26 home runs. He's also third on the list. He had 23 and 24. Here's the 0-1. That's down low. So single season home runs for shortstops. Neto is 1, 2, and 3 on the list in Angels history.
1: Got a stranglehold on that.
0: He's number 2 in career shortstop home runs. Jim Fregosi is number 1 on the Angels list. Here comes the 1-1. At the knees, that's a strike. 97 on the fastball.
1: David Eckstein was here earlier in this ball game throughout the ceremonial first pitch. He was the shortstop when the Angels won the World Series in 2002.
0: Kirby's 1-2. Just a touch low on a sweep. Two balls, two strikes. Two outs. 2-2 the score, fourth inning.
1: Not bad for a guy who had to walk on and make the team.
0: Yeah.
1: Was it University of Florida?
0: He carved out a nice career. The 2-2. Misses low. A split. He lays off. Three balls, two strikes. Kirby winds the pitch. And he misses that upstairs. That's the fourth walk offered by George Kirby, the most in any start in his career. Here's Trout, who he's walked twice. All the walks have been to the first three batters. Walked Meckler once, Trout twice, and now Neto once. 2-2 the score. See if Neto gets aggressive. Has a decent lead at first base. George set the pitch. That's a strike. Neto's been hit or miss. 20 steals, a good number, but 11 caught stealing. George at 80 pitches. He deals. Swung on, popped up, out of play. Second deck, first base side. So he's ahead. No balls, two strikes. Mariners wearing their navy tops, navy caps. The Northwest green bill for George is a different shade than when it started. A warm night here in Anaheim. Here comes the offer. Neto takes off. The pitch is high. Throw to second base. Tag applied. He is safe. Tag just a little late. The throw right on the bag. Neto has a steal. So one ball, two strikes. Go ahead run at second base. George, ball behind his back. Now straightens up. Ball in the black glove is set. He delivers. Too high. I'm trying to tack that upper rung. That was a fastball, 97. Two balls, two strikes. Here comes the offer. Swung on, chopped right back to George. He falls. He throws from his knees to first base as he picks up the ball and gets Mike Trout. Well, it wasn't graceful, but he got the out, and that's all that matters at the end of the day, as the Angels do not score in the fourth. We move along to the fifth inning. Still 2-2, Mariners and Angels, your Mechanics Bank score on the NC Machinery Mariners Radio Network.
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5: Well, we head to the top half of the fifth inning. Our Mechanics Bank score, it's the Mariners 2 and the Angels 2. And J.P. Crawford leads it off, takes a strike from Yusei Kikuchi, nothing in one. Here's the next offer on the way, and it's low and inside for ball one. One ball and one strike. J.P. led off the game with a base hit to left field. Scored one of the two Mariner runs in that first inning. It was a long first inning for Yusei Kikuchi. He's probably one batter away from taking out of the game in that first inning. Next offer is swinging a pop-up out of play down the left field line. And the count is now 1-2 on JP. The Mariners look to get something going. Crawford, Randy Rosarena, Dom Canzone here in the top of the fifth. Yusei had an easy second, 1-2-3 second. Got out of a jam in the third. And had a 1-2-3-4 thanks to a double play. Here's the stretch and the pitch to Crawford. Swinging a hard hit ground ball, right side, knocking it down. Frazier picks it up, throws to first, and it's going to be in time to get Crawford. Adam Frazier was able to go to his left. He went down to a knee. That really limits your mobility because if it takes a bad hop, it's hard to get that glove in the right spot, but he was able to knock it down. The ball went to his right, and he had just enough time to get JP at first base. So one out for the Mariners. Here's Randy Rosarena. Randy with a single, scored in the first inning. The pitch from Yusei is up high for ball one. Never like seeing an infielder go down to a knee trying to field a ground ball. Stay on the balls of your feet. Here's the pitch on the way. Breaking ball stays high for ball two. Two balls and no strikes. You have a little bit of a luxury if you're a second baseman because you still have that short throw if the ball doesn't get too far to your right or left. That was the case for Frazier. Here's the pitch. Randy takes up and in for ball three. Three balls and no strikes. Well, with the way he's been swinging the bat, let's see if he jumps on a Yusei fastball over the plate. 25 home runs on the year for Randy. The stretch by Yusei. 3-0 pitch. It's over for a strike, and the count is now 3-1. Two of the youngsters not in the lineup tonight. Lazaro Montes, left-handed hitter. Michael Arroyo, here's the pitch. That's over for a strike, and the count is full on Randy. At three balls and two strikes. Those two young men have really played very well since coming up from AAA Tacoma. Both started the year at AA Arkansas. Now the stretch and the 3-2 to Randy, way inside, ball four. So Randy draws a walk, and the Mariners have the go-ahead run on at first base. With one out here in the top of the fifth, game tied at two. Say the 2027 Mariners season ticket memberships are on sale right now. 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Come on board today at mariners.com/27. Here's Dom Canzone, the stretch and the pitch, low and outside for ball one. Dom walked in the first, and he has grounded out to Frazier at second base. And now time is called. Ballesteros, the young catcher, out to the mound. I have a talk with Yusei Kikuchi along with veteran shortstop Zach Neto.
6: It feels like he's getting towards the end of the line. 92 pitches, bullpen is going. Sammy Peralta, a lefty, getting loose.

0: good friend Taylor Saucedo coming to last night's game. Former Mariner pitcher. Had a scoreless inning. Taylor growing up in the Pacific Northwest. Still makes his home there. Now an Angel. One on, one out. 1-0 the count on Dom Canzone. He can give the Mariners a lead with one swing of the bat. Randy will lead it first. Now the stretch and the pitch to Dom. It's a strike on the outside corner. Count evens on Canzone at 1-1. Canzone a career high 22 home runs and 68 runs batted in. The Ohio State Buckeye, the stretch and the pitch. Check swing, does he go? He does not. The appeal down to the third base umpire. Making the call, Brian Walsh. Ball two, 2-1. The look in by Yusei. Good lead at first by Randy, and now Yusei steps off the rubber. He looks Randy back toward the bag. One on, one out, top of the fifth. All even at two. Glad you could join us for all the play-by-play tonight. Temperature starting to cool off a little bit. Here's the stretch and the pitch to Canzone. Misses. Ball three. 3-1 the count. Canzone 1-for-4 in last night's game with a triple off the wall in center field. Trout could not make the catch and the ball bounced away. Now Dom calls time and he backs away from home plate. Cal Raleigh is due up next. Canzone now ready to hit. Here's the stretch by Yusei. There goes Randy. Pitch on the way. High for a ball and it's ball four. So no throw down to second. Canzone draws a walk. And that's back-to-back walks given up by Yusei Kikuchi. So now the Mariners have the go-ahead run on at second base with one out. And that'll bring up Cal Raleigh. Cal with a sacrifice fly to left field, driving in the first of two runs for the Mariners in that first inning. And he drew a walk his last time up in the third. So the pitch count really getting up there for Yusei. He is already at 96 pitches with only one out here in the fifth. The stretch and the pitch to Cal. Big swing and a miss. He wanted to untie this game with that cut.
1: Yeah, that was a knockout swing right there. Yeah. That's what he was going for.
0: Whew. Really went for it. Runners get their lead. You see a look around. And the left-hander is 0-1 on the way to Cal. Swinging a line shot down the left field line. A fair ball in toward the corner. Randy rounding third, being waved in. He'll score. Canzone to third. He's going to be stopped there. Up with the ball is Beckler. The throw-in is going to be cut off by Neto. Cal Raleigh with a solid double down the left field line. And the Mariners have the lead. 3-2 here in the top of the fifth inning. And for the big dumper, his second run batted in tonight. That was a shot off the bat of Cal Raleigh. Solid base hit down the line. Randy scoring easily from second, and now the Mariners have two on in scoring position for Julio Rodriguez.
1: That was 1-12 off the bat by Cal. Wow. Smashed it.
0: That ball was scorched. And now they're going to take the bat away from Julio Rodriguez. Kurt Suzuki, the new manager for the Angels, says put him on, so Julio draws the walk. Mariners have the bases loaded with one out, one in, a 3-2 lead. That'll bring up Josh Naylor.
1: It's kind of funny because you kind of have two reverse split guys. When you just look at batting average, Julio's been better against righties. Naylor's been better against lefties just in terms of average.
0: And he had a base hit, a run batted in off of Yusei in the first. Here's the pitch to Josh, swinging on ground ball to first. Back at it by Grissom, down to second, and the throw goes into left field. Two runs is going to score. Canzone will score. Rounding third, heading home is Cal Raleigh. Two runs are in. Down to second goes Julio. The Angels had a chance for an inning-ending double play, but the Mariners tack on two more runs. Holy smokes, and they now lead the Angels 5-2, and what a break for the Mariners. Hard hit ball by Naylor just to the right of Vaughn Grissom. Throwing down to second, wide of Neto, off to his right, the throw into the left field. So Canzone scores from third, Cal Raleigh scores from second. And that's going to be it for Yusei Kikuchi. The Mariners now lead 5-2. So a pitching change for the Angels. Don't you go away.

0: We'll be back after this timeout.
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7: Sammy Peralta takes over on the hill. Here's Ward.
0: And the pitch out of the way to the former Angel, Taylor Ward, is going to be outside for ball one. So Peralta on in relief. 11 games this year with an ERA of over 7. Mariners lead 5-2. We're at the top of the fifth inning. Runners get their leads. Julio on at second. Naylor on at first base. Turn around and look by Peralta. No throw back to second.
7: Looking back on that play, it feels like Julio may have been a factor in that. He really stayed still to get in the way as much as possible as the ball was coming to the first baseman, Grissom.
0: Yeah, Grissom with a backhanded stop. Heaved it. There goes the runners. Pitch on the way, and it's up high. Oh, make it a strike, and both runners take off. Both get there. A double steal by Julio Rodriguez and Josh Naylor without a throw. So Julio's on at third. Naylor on at second with a double steal. Now the infield has to come in close for play at the plate. The 1-1 pitch to Ward is down low for ball two. Two balls and a strike. So how about that? Julio taking off, Naylor right behind him. No throw by Ballesteros. Three runs are in. Here's the stretch by Peralta, and the 2-1 pitch on the way to Ward. Here's a fastball that's outside, ball three, but I think Ballesteros wants the challenge, and he will.
7: I think he's going to be wrong on this one.
0: Yeah. Looks like it's outside, and it is. So the count is 3-1 on Taylor Ward, and the Angels lose a challenge. They have one left. Taylor Ward with a chance to do some damage right here. Safe on an air by Neto in the fourth, struck out back in the first inning. Mariners a chance to add on two more with a base hit. Here's the stretch, and the 3-1 pitch, breaking ball, strike on the outside corner. Didn't get the fastball. Full count, three balls and two strikes. Aaron is now 5 runs, 5 hits. Angels 2 runs on 5. Peralta looks in from the stretch, and the left-hander is 3-2 to Ward. Swinging a ground ball, one hopper back to the mound. Peralta looks around, now the throw to the plate, and it's going to be in time to get Julio. Peralta looked around instead of coming home right away. Then he fired over to Ballesteros. Out at home is Julio Rodriguez, the tag by Ballesteros, but let's see if Danny wants to take a look at it, and he will. Right away, Julio popped up. He had a head-first slide, telling Dan, take a look at it. It's a one-hopper, and Peralta looking behind him, fired to the plate. And the home plate umpire calling Julio out. Chad Fairchild is home plate umpire, but Julio thinks he got in there. And we're taking a look at the replay. Did he get that left hand on the plate before the tag?
7: That's interesting. I want to see it from another angle, but...
0: Right now, it's a 1-2 put out.

0: Mariners have challenged the out at home on Julio Rodriguez. Peralta could have easily come home right away, but he looked around and behind him.
1: I think that Julio might have touched the corner of the plate before the tag.
0: He's got that extension of glove. Yeah, that helps out,
1: extra
0: man.
1: Extra inches on the glove.
0: Yeah, I'm still wondering about the ruling on that glove because it extends your hand about 3 or 4 inches.
1: I think it may have come into play in this one.
0: Yeah, Julio diving into the bag to home plate.
1: It's hard to tell exactly, but in New York, they can match it up, look at different angles at the exact same time to see exactly when the tag and the hand at home touched.
2: After review, the call on the field stands.
0: Oh.
2: The runner is out.
0: All
2: Seattle
0: stands.
2: Will retain, lose their challenge.
0: And I guess, Gary, this is a situation where, number one, the Angels benefited by the call on the field, and they didn't have enough to overturn it in the viewing room in Manhattan. So Julio is out at home. 1-2, the fielder's choice by Taylor Ward. Down to second goes Naylor. So two on, two outs, but three runs are in. 5-2 Mariners, and that'll bring up Cole Young. Peralta looks in. High leg kick delivers, swinging a foul back out of play off to our left. And the count is nothing and one on Cole. So Young looking for a clutch base hit right here. Naylor on at second. Ward the runner at first base. Here's the stretch by Peralta. Check of the runners and the 0-1 on the way to Cole. Inside backs him away for ball one. One ball and one strike. With one out, Randy Rosarena walks. So did Dom Canzone. Cal Raleigh with a double to score a run. Ground ball to Grissom, threw wide at second, two runs scored on that play. Here's the pitch, swing and a miss at a slow curve, and the count is 1-2 on Young. So the throwing error by Grissom when the Angels had a chance to turn the double play, and the Mariners took advantage of the error. Still with a chance to add another run or two. Here's the stretch, but now Young calls time, and he backs away from home plate.
1: I look back at that last play by Julio. He was not going the entire way. He kind of went halfway, and then when Peralta turned like he was going to throw to first, that's when Julio took off home. It's interesting how that developed. And then Peralta saw that and went home instead.
0: Here's the stretch and the pitch. Swing and a line shot caught by the first baseman Grissom. Up in the air to his left, Robbie Cole Young of an extra base hit. That would have scored a couple. Vaughn Grissom, who made a costly error to give the Mariners a couple of runs, makes a heck of a catch right there to save a couple, and that will retire the side. Well, the Mariners get three to take the lead. We go to the bottom of the fifth inning, halfway point. It's the Mariners 5 and the Angels 2.
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0: Well, we head to the bottom of the fifth inning. Our Mechanics Bank score. It's the Mariners 5 and the Angels 2. Wade Meckler leads it off, and he takes a strike, 0-1. George Kirby starting to settle down, delivers, swinging a ground ball right side. Easy play for Cole Young. Gobbles it up, throws the first in time to get Meckler. And there's one away, and George now has retired 8 of the last 10 batters he's faced. All right, time now for our hard-working, hard player of the game. 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Cal Raleigh with a big RBI double in that top of the fifth inning to break up the 2-2 tie. The Mariners add two more in that frame. 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Here's Vaughn Grissom. He made that costly error in the throw trying to start the double play, and then he made a great catch to rob Cole Young of a base hit. Here's the pitch on the way, and it's in there for a strike. Grissom wanted time, but he didn't get it. Kirby was ready to deliver, and he did. So the count is 0-1 on Grissom. Now the windup by George, and the 0-1 pitch swung on, ground ball to short right there. J.P. Crawford to his left. The throw to first, wide, and it gets on by Naylor. J.P. had plenty of time, but the throw taking Naylor to his left. And Vaughn Grissom is safe for first on a throwing error by J.P. Crawford. So one on with one away, and that'll bring up Moises Ballesteros. Ballesteros has hit the ball hard twice tonight. He lined into a 6 unassisted double play to Crawford right near the bag at second. And then stepped on the bag to double up Mike Trout, and that really helped out starting pitcher George Kirby in that long bottom of the first inning. Then he lined a base hit to left field in the third. So left-handed hitter, the pitch to Ballesteros is high for ball one. We've seen some interesting plays in tonight's game. The Mariners lead by 3. Kirby looks in, fires away. And that's high for ball 2. 2 balls and no strikes. Mariners closing out the road trip with 3 coming up in Colorado, beginning on Tuesday night. Here's the stretch. And the next offer on the way, and it's outside for ball 3. 3 balls and no strikes. On Friday night. Friday, Saturday, and Sunday we'll be in Colorado. Mariners back home on Tuesday to take on the Houston Astros. Kirby ready. The 3-0 strike on the outside corner, 3-1. Can't believe it. This is my final visit to Anaheim, California, Gary, after 44 years.
1: A lot of visits to this ballpark.
0: Oh, my goodness.
1: A lot of games, a lot of series.
0: You're not kidding. Seen a whole lot of pitches here. And a toss over to first base. That'll get Grissom back to the bag.
1: I was thinking about it. Outside of home ballparks, so in Seattle and Detroit, this is probably the one you've called the most games in.
0: Being in the division, you betcha.
1: Yeah, and all this. It's been Texas the same ballpark all these years.
0: Yeah. Been in 3 ballparks in Texas.
1: That's right.
0: Here's the pitch on the way, and it misses ball 4. Ballesteros gets aboard. And Aaron now will walk with one away, so now the Angels have 2 on. Yeah, 3 different ballparks there, so.
1: Yeah, a lot of games there in the Coliseum, but we haven't been there the last couple of years.
0: No. No, you're right. This is it.
1: Yeah.
0: A lot of baseball coming here with Mr. Niehaus starting back in 1983. Time is called. Here comes Dan Wilson out of the dugout, and it looks like that's going to be it for George. That pitch count is way up there for George Kirby. He has thrown 93 pitches. He will leave, though, with a 5-2 lead here in the bottom of the fifth inning. Pitching change for the Mariners. Don't you go away. We'll be back after this timeout.
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3: Carlos Vargas will take over for George Kirby. Runners on first and second. One out. It's kind of unfortunate. He would have had two ground ball outs, Kirby, but an error by JP. So here's Vargas with two on.
4: Mariners lead 5-2. And the pitch on the way to Mr. Guzman is high and inside, gets out of the way. Denzer Guzman is 1-for-2 tonight with a single. He scored a run back in the second. So a long night for George Kirby, a career-high 5 strikeouts. Very unusual night for George. Here's the pitch, swung on, fly ball, right center field, shallow. Race it in, Julio Rodriguez dives, and he can't get to it off his glove. The runners had to hold, now they take off. And it looked like I thought Julio was going to go for the dive, but he actually got there on the run. It just ticked off his glove. That's going to be a base hit for Guzman. And now the Angels have the bases loaded with one out. Julio racing in, shallow right center field, trying to make the catch on the run, reached down, and came up a little bit short. That'll bring up Josh Lowe. So the bases are loaded. 5-2 Mariners, and both teams have had base runners all over the lot tonight. Here's low pitch on the way, a strike, 0-1. One out. Low is 1-for-2 with a single. He's flat out to Randy in left field. Carlos Vargas ready. The stretch and the pitch on the way to low. Swing and a miss, and the count is down nothing and two. Carlos coming back off the IL, missed a lot of time this year. He was busy last year out of the Mariners' bullpen. Chris Amana third. Here's the pitch and a swing and a miss and a pitch in the dirt for strike three. Vargas with a huge strikeout. Number one for Vargas in relief tonight. Two outs for the Angels. Mariners hanging on to that 5-2 lead, and the batter will be Christian Moore.
3: That pitch was not even close.
4: In the dirt, and Lowe chased it. At that low pitch to Lowe. Here's Moore, the stretch. Pitch on the way to Moore. Swing and a pop-up out of play in the first base side, and the count is nothing and one. Gary, is this the most base runners we've seen between any two teams in Mariners?
3: This has just been constant.
4: In 5 innings.
3: Bases loaded again for the Angels.
4: There has been a lot of runners. Here's the pitch in the way and a swing and a miss by Moore. And the count is now nothing and two. Angels a run in the first and a run in the second. They left one out in the first, left the bases loaded in the second, one out in the third, one in the fourth. Now they got the bases loaded here in the fifth. 5-2 Mariners. Vargas delivers. Swing and a miss. Strike three and a slider, and that's going to retire the side. What a job by Carlos Vargas in relief, and the Angels leave the bases loaded here in the bottom of the fifth inning. We go to the top half of the sixth. Our Mechanics Bank score. It's the Mariners 5 and the Angels 2.

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1: Good day. RBI double, a walk, a sack fly as well. Here's the pitch. That's inside. Both starters threw a ton of pitches, faced a ton of traffic, and neither are around any longer. Peralta is pitching for the Angels. Here's the offer. Upstairs. Kirby, 4 1/3, 5 hits, 2 earned runs, a career high 5 walks, 5 strikeouts. Similar to Kikuchi, 4 1/3, 5 hits, 4 earned runs, 5 walks, 4 strikeouts. So the two starters combined walked 10 guys. Here's the 3-0. That's in there.
2: So to George's credit, gave up 5 hits, 5 walks, and gave up only the 2 runs.
1: Yeah, and I think the key, you look back at that second inning. Here's the 3-1. Inside, ball 4. It's another walk. He was facing a bases-loaded situation after walking Trout, and he got Meckler on a 3-2 pitch, yeah. Struck him out. I mean, that could have gone sideways in that inning.
2: And the 6 unassisted double play in the bottom of the first inning.
1: Yeah, that was helpful.
2: With 2 on, the shot by Ballesteros that was caught by JP, stepped on the bag, double up Trout. Wow.
1: Speaking of JP, here he is. Wilson at first base after the walk. Here's the pitch from Peralta. That's in there. Peralta, well-traveled lefty. He's pitched for the Rockies this year and now for the Angels. He's bounced around a lot the last few years. Here's the 0-1. And that is a strike. No balls, 2 strikes. He actually pitched in the Mariners system a couple years ago, 2024. Pitched for Tacoma. Here's the offer. Swung on, ground ball past Peralta, charging Frazier. He's waiting for Wilson. He never applied the tag. He throws the first, not in time. Now Wilson runs to second. He's forced out there. So eventually they get Wilson. They do not get JP. Well, it wasn't a double play, so that's good for the Mariners. Wilson was pretty smart to just stop. He really forced the hand of Frazier. That brings up Randy.
2: A basic 4-3-6 put out.
1: Yeah, run of the mill. Randy's had a good day. 1 for 2. He scored a couple times. The pitch is low. Randy, a walk as well. Really surging towards the end of the season. Mariners up by 3-6th inning. The pitch. Inside, that gets away. JP takes off, and he's got second base. That didn't get very far at all, but far enough. So JP at second base.
2: It really handcuffed Ballesteros, the catcher. Kind of went after it.
1: Oh, hit the umpire, too.
2: Ooh, right off the tip of his glove.
1: It's going to be a pass ball. So Mariners looking to add on to their 3-run lead, 6th inning. 2 balls, no strikes. The offer to Randy. On the corner. And it didn't seem so sure. Two balls, 1 strike. The lefty's set. He deals. Inside, that gets away again. JP's going to take third base. This one caroms near the on-deck circle on the third base side. This one's going to be a wild pitch, I think. So we have a pass ball and a wild pitch in the same at bat.
2: Ballesteros has been really busy back there behind home plate doing the catching here in the final game of the series in the dirt, but he doesn't really get in front of it. Glove is down, but it bounces off the glove, gets by him. But anything in the dirt is going to be a wild pitch.
1: Infield now playing in. 3 balls, 1 strike. Randy looking to drive in a run. The pitch.

0: Up and away. He takes another walk. He's reached three times. I'll bring up Dom Canzone, who's walked twice. Angels have been very generous with the bases on balls. Seventh offered by the Angels. So Dom, a chance to do some damage. Mariners up 3-6th inning, runners on the corners. The pitch. That Frisbee's over the corner for a strike. Dom sleeveless, a comfortable night, pale blue batting gloves. The pitch. Randy takes off, swung on, ground ball to third base. It hops past Guzman into left field. It's a hit. Randy around second base, loses the helmet. He's into third. That's going to be a base hit for Dom. JP scores, so it's 6-2 as Dom drives in a run. Mariners extend their lead. Runners on the corners again for Cal. Cal has had an excellent night. An RBI double. A sac fly driving in a run. Also a walk. Mariners up 4. Top of the 6. Runners on the corners. One out. And time taken at home plate.
1: Harry just counted all the base runners so far in this game. 30 base runners. 17 for the Mariners. 13 for the Angels.
0: And there's some game to go.
1: We're in the 6th.
0: Here's the pitch to Cal. Swung on a miss. So he's going for it there. A big swing. Cal right now, for his career, 175 home runs. I think for a catcher, the 176 mark is very cool. Here's the pitch. Swung on, ripped into left field, falling fast. It's down. It's a base hit. Randy had to wait. Now he's going to score, and the Mariners have another. Cal Raleigh, his second hit of the night. He's driven in 3. The Mariners add one more. It's 7-2 Mariners. That brings up Julio with runners on first and second. You have Dom at second and Cal at first.
1: Mariners really cashing in on all those walks, all those free passes. 1, 2, 3 walks have come around to score in the last 5 runs.
0: So Julio bats, runners at first and second. One out, the pitch. Swung on a chopper right back to Peralta. He flings it to second for one, relay to first. That's in time, double play. And that ends the 6th. Mariners get 2. We go to the bottom of the 6th. 7-2, Mariners have extended the lead. Back with more on the NC Machinery Mariners Radio Network.
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5: 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And Sunday, the 27th, take home a commemorative placard celebrating the future Mariners Hall of Famer.
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1: Seven-2, Mariners with the lead. Vargas stays on for the M's. Bottom of the sixth inning. Cal Raleigh driving in another run. Our legendary moment brought to you by Miller Lite. Legendary moments start with the light. When it's game time, it is Miller time. Frazier's going to start here for the Angels. Yeah, I mentioned last half inning that Cal has 175 homers. Here comes the offer. That's a strike. So his next one will be 176. And for catchers, Yadier Molina hit 176 in his career, which is great. He's one of the great catchers of his generation. Here's the pitch. That's low. Also, the official counted number for Josh Gibson is 176. Now, there's estimates and his Hall of Fame plaque itself. Here's the 1-1. That's outside. His Hall of Fame plaque says
2: 800.
1: Over 800. And there's historians, some have estimated somewhere between 800 and 1,000 home runs.
2: Wow.
1: In the games he played. Here's the 2-1. It swung on and fouled back. But for the ones they can document and find the actual box score, right now there's 176 for Josh Gibson. So symbolically, I think it's pretty fun for Cal's next home run will be on that 176 number. The 2-2 swung on ground ball. Cole Young charges, gloves, throws to first. That's the out. One away.
2: You know, back in the day, they played so many barnstorming games that counted, and there was no accounting of so many of those games. Now, Buck O'Neill saw because he played for the Monarchs, managed for the Monarchs, was around for a long time. But, yeah, they estimate Josh Gibson hit around 800 home runs.
1: Here's Zach Neto, the pitch. Inside, and that hits Neto right in the back. So I've talked to a handful of historians who, for decades now, they've made it their mission to find as many of the numbers as they can. Because several years ago, MLB elevated the status to the Negro Leagues to MLB status. And so the numbers are official numbers, but they've had to find the numbers. So there's been a group of people for years and years and years, and it is... The amount of work is astounding because they go to small towns and look through libraries and try and find just...
2: Microfilm.
1: Yeah, microfilm. And if they have hard copies of old newspapers and box scores, they look through those. Here comes the first pitch on its way to Trout. That's upstairs.
2: Man, that's a labor of love.
1: Yeah, and it's taken years and years and years to put together, to find the... 176 for Josh Gibson, right. The verified number. Mm-hmm. Here comes the 1-0. That's a strike.
2: Didn't years ago they found an extra hit for Ty Cobb or something?
1: Yes. Yeah. The numbers shift a little over time.
2: Going for the record, all of a sudden he's been dead for 40 years. He got another hit.
1: Here's the 1-1. Swung on, fouled back. 1-2.
2: Ty Cobb was pretty good. But
1: yeah.
2: That's ridiculous.
1: And there's certain rules. You have to find a complete box score. So it doesn't work if you only have half of it. If it gets cut off, for example, and you only have half of the box score, you need the complete box score for it to count. It has to be legible. Here comes the one throw to first base instead. Neto's back.
2: Was it an official game?
1: Yeah, that sort of thing. So
2: many variables.
1: It's fascinating.
2: So who's doing all that work?
1: Yeah, there's a handful of people that have been doing it for a long time. Larry Lester's one of them. Throw to first base, and Neto dives back. So he's thrown over twice.
2: Harvard has a stolen base tonight.
1: 1-2. Sixth inning, 7-2 Mariners. Here's the pitch. And that is strike 3 called. He got Trout on a 2-seam. That's a third strikeout for Vargas in relief.
2: Here comes Danny.
1: Meckler, the lefty, due up here. Mariners have had Ferrer throwing, so it looks like that's going to be it for Vargas. He pitched very well. Got out of the fifth inning.

0: worked around a hip-high pitch here to retire a couple, so that's a good job by Vargas. Ferrer coming on to face Meckler when we come back right after this.
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2: All right, I've trained for this. I'm ready to face endless negotiations. Wait, what's that?
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7: Well, the new pitcher for the Mariners will be left-hander Jose Ferrer. The Mariners leading the Angels 7-2, two outs here in the bottom of the sixth inning. Zach Neto's on at first base. So here's Ferrer, 4-3 with a 3.75 ERA. Carlos Vargas was outstanding, Gary. One and third, one hit. No walks, a hit batter, three strikeouts.
0: Yeah, they needed that. Here's the pitch from Ferrer, and that steams over the corner for a strike to Meckler, the former Oregon State Beaver. There have been 12 players from Oregon State who have played in the majors this year. Here's the 0-1. That's off the plate. One ball, one strike. They are a powerhouse. As that is going to be challenged by Cal. Let's take a look. It's up on the board. It is. That's a strike. Cal wins. No balls, two strikes. Two outs, one on. Ferrer looking to end the sixth. Nods his head. He is set. Delivers. That's away. A change up off the plate. One ball, two strikes. The pitch. That misses low. Change up. Two balls, two strikes. Two outs. Mariners up by five. 7-2. The 2-2. Swung on, hit right to the third baseman, Weston Wilson, playing more towards shortstop. Scoops it up, throws to first, and plenty of time to get the out. And that brings an end to the sixth. So the bullpen has done a very good job so far, Vargas and Ferrer. We head to the seventh. Mariners on top, 7-2 over the Angels. At your Mechanics Bank score on the NC Machinery Mariners Radio Network.

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0: all the moments you've called. Here's the 1-0 swung on. That stung into the gap right center field. It is down. It's going to the wall. Naylor around first. He's into second. Lowe gets the ball in. It's a double for Josh Naylor to start the seventh. It's got to be Griffey's going back-to-back in this building, right? That has to be...
1: Yeah, number one.
0: Probably the best moment you've called in this building, or moments, I guess, since they went back-to-back.
1: It's a moment that we'll never see again.
0: Yes.
1: You know, to have two stories that great with Junior getting to big league so quickly and Senior still playing well to hang in there for Junior to get there.
0: Pitch to Ward is away.
1: And to see them... You know, hit back-to-back home runs here. They played in the first game of the Kingdom in a game against Kansas City, and I go, this is something reserved for your backyard or in a sandlot, but not a big league game. And then they come here about a week later.
0: Here's the 1-0. That's a strike.
1: And Kirk McCaskill is the pitcher, and Senior is up there, and he hits a home run to left center field over there. And Junior comes up on a 3-0 count. And Jim McFever let him swing away. Ooh.
0: Naylor takes off. Here's the pitch taken for a strike. No throw. Naylor swipes third. Guzman didn't even go over to third base to feel a throw. He got such a great jump.
1: It's amazing.
0: 29th stolen base for Naylor. One away from 30.
1: And how many were unchallenged, you know, without a throw?
0: Yeah. Here's the 1-2. Swung on and... fouled away at home, and I think the backswing got the catcher. No, it wasn't fouled away. He held on, but the backswing definitely got the catcher. So Ward strikes out. Ouch.
1: Yeah, that had hurt. And then Junior comes up and hits an opposite field over in the left center field, right where Senior hit his. I mean, you can't stage that.
0: It's unreal.
1: Never see it again. It happened right here. Back-to-back home runs by father and son.
0: Pitch to Young. That's inside. Naylor at third base. One out. Seventh inning. 7-2 Mariners. This place looks a little different now than it did then with those red seats back in the day. Here's the pitch that swung on and fouled away.
1: They really ruined this stadium when they enclosed it when the Rams came here. Mm. They enclosed it, and then the Rams left with St. Louis, opened it up again. That's when they had all that construction in 1997 when I was talking about Junior's home run and the bleachers when nobody there.
0: The 1-1 inside, and that hits Cole Young.
1: Ow. That hurt me.
0: Yeah. Man. Seems okay. Weston Wilson will bat. Runners on the corners. Let's see where this one got him. Ooh, I think it missed the guard. I think it got him in the forearm. Ouch.
1: Then our friend Dave Henderson hit one of the biggest home runs against the Angels in history. Off of Donnie Moore when he was with the Boston Red Sox.
0: The pitch just swung on, fouled away.
1: The Angels were one strike away from getting to the American League Championship Series, and Hendu hit that home run. And Al Michaels' call, I can still hear it. That's one for the ages. Hendu jumped so high in the air, he did a complete twist on his way to first base.
0: Here's the 0-1. That's up and away.
1: I'll never forget, you know, watching that at home. So happy for Hendu for hitting that home run. I was watching Gene Mauch and Reggie Jackson. Reggie was right next to Gene Mauch getting ready to celebrate. That's why Reggie was next to Mauch. Didn't happen.
0: The 1-1. Swung on a missed. One ball, two strikes. Yeah, that was one of the all-timers. Wilson batting, runners on the corners, one out, 7-2 M's. Action going to the bullpen for the Angels. Peralta set, he deals. Swung on, it's ripped right to shortstop. Neto leaning down, he makes the catch on the fly. Throws over to third base. And Naylor's doubled up. He got back too slow. They had the force out because he got the ball. I think Naylor thought the ball hit the ground, so he needed to be tagged. Instead, Neto cut it on the fly. They throw to third and get the double play because Naylor didn't get

0: It back. Now Dan Wilson is out. And he's having an argument. I think we're going to stay in case the Mariners want to look at this or not. And they're not going to. That's it. That's a double play. Well, that was quick.
1: That was a strange one.
0: Yeah, we go to the bottom of the seventh. 7-2, Mariners with the lead over the Angels. Back with more right after this.
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0: First pitch to Grissom is inside for a ball. Ferrer still on for the Mariners. He got the last out of the sixth inning. Mariners leading 7-2 over the Angels. It's been a wild ride tonight. 7 runs, 8 hits, M's. 2 runs, 6 hits for the Angels. Angels a couple of errors. Mariners with 1. Here's the pitch. That swung on and fouled back. And I think that just missed the TV booth. Cooper Criswell is getting loose for the M's. So is Dominguez. That offer is high and away. So a couple righties throwing for the Mariners here. You're with us inside the Western Washington Toyota radio booth. The 2-1. Swung on, popped up. And it's into the crowd. First base side out of play. Ferrer, his pitch, swung on a miss. A slow motion swing at a changeup. Ferrer gets the strikeout. There's one out in the seventh. Mariners off tomorrow, then the Rockies for 3. 5-10 on Friday. Brian Wu will get the ball in game 1. Saturday, 5-10 will be Miller. And then Sunday, a noon start. Kate Anderson goes in Colorado. Ballesteros bats the pitch to him. Swung on a missed. Big cut. Got a righty after this. And Guzman. Time taken. 7-2 Mariners inside the Western Washington Toyota radio booth. The lefty set. The pitch. That's inside. 98 on the two-seam. Here's the pitch. Swung on, fouled away. That's out of play. After the Rockies, Mariners come home. They have 2 against Houston. And then wrap things up. Rick Riz farewell weekend with

0: 4 against the Angels. The 1-2. Ooh, that hits Ballesteros. So a second straight inning, the Mariners have hit an Angel. Bo Young was hit last inning as well, so team's trading hit by pitches. That was a changeup, though, not a fastball, so. That brings up Guzman. No movement from the dugout. Runner at first base. Mariners up 5. Here's the offer. It's wide. The pitch. Swung on, guided back to the backstop. 99 with the fastball. One ball, one strike. Ferrer from the stretch, small lead at first base. He is set, deals. Swung on a miss, another fierce fastball, 99 past him. One ball, two strikes. The pitch. This one is low, a changeup that dances below the knees to Guzman. Two balls, two strikes. Both righties look ready for the Mariners. Angels, they have a lefty up in the pen as well, so both bullpens busy. Both starters short starts. The 2-2 swung on, ripped. It's off the leg of Ferrer. It's behind the mound. He picks it up, but no play. Everybody's safe. To be a base hit by Guzman. He seems to be okay. That was 105 off the bat, though. Yikes. Dan Wilson, trainer, out to talk to Ferrer. I think that got him in the shoe. It's not the first time we've seen that tonight.
1: No, I was just going to say, how many shoe shots have we seen at 3?
0: I mean, the one yesterday was the one I marveled at. The one off the foot that came right back to the catcher. For the 1-2-3 put out, which,
1: yeah,
0: that never happens.
1: You don't see that very often. And that's about the third one in this game.
0: We're going to have a pinch hitter here. Suri's going to come off the bench and bat for low, so we'll see if that's going to trigger a move on the other side for the Mariners with a couple righties ready. Ferrer laughing about it now, so he seems fine, which is good. And here comes Dan Wilson. So Siri announced, Dan Wilson goes to the pen. We'll see which righty pops out. 7-2 Mariners, a couple Angels aboard. New pitcher coming on when we return right after this.
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2: Well, the new pitcher for the Mariners will be the tall right-hander, Cooper Criswell. He'll take over. 3-2 record, 3-2 with a 3.53 ERA, making his 33rd appearance of the year. The Mariners lead 7-2, bottom of the seventh inning, one out and two on for the Angels. Jose Siri is the pinch hitter.
3: So Criswell comes set. He's ready to work. Here comes his offer. That's a strike. Angels have had a lot of traffic, a couple of key innings in the second. Kirby left the bases loaded with a strikeout. And again in the fifth, bases loaded, Vargas got a couple of strikeouts, a couple of key innings. Here's the 0-1. That's a strike. So the difference is Mariners, with their traffic, has been able to get some runs across. Meanwhile, it's been a frustrating night from the Angels' perspective, all the base runners they've had.
2: That key strikeouts with a bunch of base runners that really helped the Mariners tonight. And that line drive, six unassisted double play back in the bottom of the first.
3: No balls, two strikes. Criswell delivers. He sends it high. The Mariners got some help, too. Grissom threw a ball away on what looked like was going to be a double play. That helped lead to three runs for the Mariners. One ball, two strikes. For the pitch. This is low. You're with us inside the Western Washington Toyota radio booth. Five-run lead for the M's, trying to keep it that way. Here comes the 2-2. Swung on, softly hit right side. Naylor charges, gloves, underhand toss to Criswell covering first. Steps on first, that's the out. Runners advance. So now runners on second and third, but two away. That brings up Christian Moore. It's been a tough night for Moore. 0-for-3, three strikeouts. Criswell looks for the final out here in the seventh. The pitch. Swung on, chopped, solely hit, third base side, bounding on the line, and hops foul, which is good because Wilson had no play. Hit too softly, but it's a foul ball. Takes the slow walk all the way back to home plate. Bullpen has done a good job so far tonight, keeping the Angels off the board, trying to keep it that way. It's been a struggle in the second half for the pen. Bottom of the seventh, 7-2 Mariners. Criswell set, delivers. Swung on, softly hit to JP at shortstop, scoops it up, wings it to first in plenty of time to get more. And Criswell dances out of trouble in the seventh, another zero on the board. We move along to the eighth, 7-2, Mariners with the lead on the NC Machinery Mariners Radio Network.
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2: What a wild ball game tonight here in Southern California. We go to the top half of the eighth inning. Our Mechanics Bank scores. The Mariners 7 and the Angels 2. Angels with some changes. Left-hander Mitch Ferris will take over in relief. Meckler, who was in left field, is now in right field replacing Lowe. And Jose Siri stays in the game to play left. Here's J.P. Crawford leading things off with a swing and a ground ball right side of the infield off to his left. Frazier, he's got it. Throws the first in time to get J.P. And there's one away. J.P. aboard a couple of times, has scored two of the Mariners' seven runs. Both teams have had a lot of base runners in this game. There have been a lot of stress pitches on both sides. Here's Randy Rosarena. The stretch and the pitch on the way to Randy is in there for a strike, and the count is nothing at one. Randy's been aboard three times in this game. And has scored three times, a single and two walks. The Mariners really have taken advantage of the free passes. Next offer, swinging a chopper along the third baseline, right at the bag. It's going to be a foul ball. Right in front of the bag at third, Guzman gets to it, but it kicks just left, right in front of the bag. And the count is 0-2 on Randy. Randy's season getting better and better as the season starts to wind down. Catcher by Asteros takes his bat, balances the bat right on the end of the barrel, standing straight up. Randy picks it up, says thank you. Here's a set by Ferris. And the left-hander's pitch way outside, off the glove of by Asteros. The ball kicks right back to him. Ball one, one ball, and two strikes. Ferris 1-3 with a 4.11 ERA, making his 29th appearance of the year. He has one save. It's been about 40 base runners in this game for both teams combined. Here's the pitch inside to Randy for ball two. Two balls and two strikes to count. Mariners two runs in the first, three in the fifth. And a big costly error by Grissom, the first baseman. And two runs in the sixth inning. Next pitch to Randy is way outside for ball three. Three balls and two strikes. Just tuned in. One out, nobody on top of the eighth. Mariners lead the Angels 7-2. The stretch and the pitch to Randy. Swing and a foul tip into the glove of Ballesteros for strike three. So the Mariners have two down here in the top half of the eighth. That'll bring up designated hitter Dom Canzone. The Astros losing tonight. Rangers winning tonight. So the Rangers are now tied for first place in the West with Houston. Mariners can pick up a game on the Astros. Here's the stretch and the pitch. The Dom swing and a miss, and the count is nothing and one. Canzone's been aboard three times. Couple of walks, an RBI single, and he's grounded out to Frazier at second. He's 1-2. With a run scored and a run batted in. The pitch on the way, swinging hard, a ground ball to first. Right there is Grissom. He's got it. Makes the stop, goes to the back for the out on Canzone. That's going to retire the side. We go to the bottom of the eighth inning. Our Mechanics Bank score. It's the Mariners 7 and the Angels 2.
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2: Mechanics Bank scores the Mariners 7 and the Angels 2. Final game of the three-game series here in Anaheim. Before the Mariners hop on a plane and head to Denver, they have the off day tomorrow. Man, they're going to need it. Playing a night game here and getting in late in the morning, a long ball game. Bottom of the eighth inning, Adam Frazier to lead things off. Cooper Criswell getting two quick outs in the seventh inning. Delivers the pitch to Frazier here in the eighth, a strike 0-1.
3: Ricky mentioned that the Angels have left 12 base runners on in this ball game. Made me curious who's left the most on against the Mariners in a game.
2: Next offer to Frazier's outside, ball 1-1-1.
3: And I found a hilarious game from 1995. Mariners at Kansas City against the Royals.
2: Here's the lineup and the 1-1 pitch. Up high, ball 2-2-1. Can't wait to find out.
3: The Royals left 23 runners aboard.
2: How long was the game?
3: It was a 14-inning game.
2: Okay, all right. But still, that's a ton. The 2-1. Swinging a pop-up out of play in the third base side. 2-2 the count on Frazier.
3: It was funny because the Royals left 23 aboard. They went 2-for-20 with runners in scoring position. Meanwhile, the Mariners, they left 3 aboard. They had no traffic at all. The Royals won it 3-2 in 14 innings.
2: Wow. The windup and the pitch to Frazier. Swinging a line shot foul right over the top of the Angels. Third base dugout, still 2-2 on Frazier.
3: As before the magic dust that season, so.
2: Yeah. Yeah, the Mariners got going in August of that year. There were 13 games out of first place on August the 1st. That was a strange game. Here's the windup and the 2-2. Swinging a line shot. JP up in the air, reaches up, and he makes the catch right behind the bag at second. He had to go to his left, reach up on the run, and he robs Frazier of a base hit. That ball was hit sharply right back up the middle, and JP makes a fine catch, one away.
3: Now, if you want apples to apples at a 9-inning game.
2: Yeah, how about that?
3: So the most is 17. So
2: it's a lot.
3: It's a lot. 12 isn't that far off.
2: No.
3: 17.
2: Here's the pitch on the way to Zach Neto, lone outside for ball one.
3: But it becomes a math situation. You can only leave so many runners aboard during a game.
2: Three an inning.
3: That's it. There's a limit to this.
2: You can't leave four.
3: So 17, we start doing the math. It's like, well, you can only leave the bases loaded so many times.
2: Yeah. A strike on Neto, and the count is even on the Angels shortstop at one ball and one strike. The Angels are 2-for-11 with runners in scoring position. Gary swinging a ground ball, hard hit, way off to the right of Josh Naylor at first and into right field. A base hit for Neto, his second base hit tonight. He's been aboard four times. Two singles, a walk, and a hit by a pitch, and he is struck out. One on and one away for Mike Trout. Mike yesterday wearing number 21, a number of players wearing number 21 on September the 15th in honor of Roberto Clemente Day. Here's the pitch on the way to Trout, swinging a line drive, caught by Young at first, bounce throw to first baseman Josh Naylor, and safe at first base, getting back to the bag is Neto. Line drive to Young at second base, Cole way to his left making the catch. And what a smart move, the bounce throw over to Josh Naylor, almost doubling up Neto. So two outs in the inning. Nice play by Cole Young. That'll bring up Wade Meckler. Now the right fielder started the night in left field. Meckler is 0-for-3. The pitch to him, a strike, 0-1. Man, the bullpen has done a great job tonight. Vargas, especially Vargas coming on for George Kirby. With the bases loaded, striking out low and more to end the inning. Here's the pitch. Bunt attempt by Meckler, and he takes the pitch outside for ball 1-1.

0: Ball and one strike. Ferrer, two-thirds of an inning with a strikeout, no runs, no walks at a batter. And Cooper Criswell has done a great job retiring three of the four batters he's faced. Toss over to first base. Diving back goes Neto. Josh applying the tag as Neto starts to get up. That's not a bad move. You know, thinking the ball is on its way back to the pitcher. Take your hand off the bag, but he still is in contact with the bag to stretch. And the pitch to Meckler, swinging a foul behind the plate, and the count is now one ball and two strikes. George Kirby started the game, really struggled through a ton of pitches. He went four and a third innings, gave up just two runs, though. He gave up five hits. He walked a career-high five, struck out five, but he threw 93 pitches. Right now, Vargas is the pitcher of record. Here's the pitch low and inside for ball two. Two balls and two strikes. The count on Meckler. I know a lot of folks keep score at home. I wonder how many folks are doing that tonight in a game like this. Here's the pitch, 2-2. Swing and a miss, strike three. Criswell strikes out Wade Meckler, and that's going to retire the side here in the bottom of the eighth inning. No runs, one hit, and one man left on. The Angels have stranded 13. We go to the top half of the ninth inning. Our Mechanics Bank score, the Mariners 7 and the Angels 2.
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2: 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This is your chance to sweep the competition with $10,000 in

Bulls two as we get to the top half of the ninth inning. Cal Raleigh will lead things off. Mitch Ferris came on in the eighth inning, retired the side in order. Mariners need a win tonight here in Anaheim. Off day tomorrow in Denver. Here's Cal. He's been busy tonight. Pitch on the way. Swing and a miss out in front of a slow breaking ball. 0-1 the count. He drove in the game's first run with a sacrifice fly back in the first inning. The Mariners got two runs that inning. He had an RBI double in the fifth and an RBI single in the sixth. Next offer on the way. It's inside. Cal jumps out of the way. Ball one. One ball and one strike. So Cal, two for two tonight. Sacrifice fly, walk, two hits. Three runs batted in. The windup and the pitch. Way up high. Ball two. Two balls and a strike. Cal now with 66 runs batted in on the season. Here's the stretch. And the 2-1 pitch. Swing and a miss. He was going for the downs. And the count is even on Cal. The two balls and two strikes. No doubt Randy Rosarena's had an outstanding year. 75 runs batted in. Cal with 66 RBIs. Remember all that time he missed in the first half? Out 5 weeks on the IL. With a strained oblique. Next offer. Swing and a line shot foul on the left field line. And the count is still even on Cal at two balls and two strikes. So he's made up some time here in the second half of the season after the historic season last year. 60 home runs. Here's the windup and the 2-2. Swing and a miss out in front of a changeup, strike three. And the Mariners have one down here in the top half of the ninth inning. When we get to the bottom of the ninth inning, due up for the Angels, Vaughn Grissom, Moises Ballesteros, and Denzer Guzman. Middle third of the order for Kurt Suzuki's ball club. Mariners lead 7-2, each side with eight hits. The Angels have stranded 13, the Mariners eight. We have base runners all over the place, both teams. The pitch to Julio. Swing and a line drive deep down the left field line. This is going to be a fair ball into the corner. Julio digging for second. Up of the ball is Siri. The throw in over the head of Frazier. Backing up on the play is Grissom, the first baseman. Julio Rodriguez with a double down the left field line, and the Mariners look to add on here in the top half of the ninth. That was a rocket off the bat of Julio Rodriguez. He's been hitting the ball hard the last few weeks. Not a lot to show for it. Line drives at people. But this one down the left field line in toward the corner. So Julio on at second, one away. That'll bring up Josh Naylor. Ferris, a look back, delivers. Fastball for a strike, 0-1. Yusei Kikuchi started the ball game for the Angels. He threw a ton of pitches, went 4 1/3. George Kirby started the game for the Mariners. He threw a ton of pitches. Both starters really labored. Here's the pitch. Over for a strike, and the count is down nothing and two. Bullpen, a great job for the Mariners tonight. Ferris ready from the belt. A look at Julio. The pitch to Naylor. Swing and a well-hit ball down the right field line, but he pulls it foul. Over the netting, down the line, and the count is still nothing and two on Josh. Taylor Ward due up next. The former Angel. Looking inside the Mariners dugout. Everybody at the top step. Looking on. Mariners trying to salvage the final game of this three-game series here in Anaheim. Ferris, a look back, fires away. Swing and a line drive. It's going to be caught at third by Guzman. No throw to second base. Julio gets back in time. Soft line drive. Denzer Guzman off to his left. Makes the catch for the second out of the inning. So one aboard and two outs. And here's Taylor Ward. Ward with an... He is 0 for 4 on the night. He was fanned twice, safe on an air, and had a fielder's choice, 1-2. Now the stretch by Ferris, and the pitch to Ward. High and outside for ball one. The look in by Ferris, and the 1-0 pitch. Swinging a chopper off the plate, high in the air on the third base side. It's going to be a foul ball. Ferris was right there. Halfway down the line between third and home. Foul ball. The count is even on Ward. And one ball and one strike.

0: Looking inside his dugout suite is Super Agent Scott Boros. Whereas most of the top players under contract in Major League Baseball. Former minor league outfielder with the St. Louis Cardinals. Back in 1976, played for the Arkansas Travelers. Here's the pitch. Ward takes a strike, and the count is now 1-2. Broadcast those games when I was with the Amarillo Gold Sox with a young Scott Boros playing in the minor leagues. The look in by Ferris delivers the Ward swing and a foul behind the plate, and the count is still 1-2. I'd say Mr. Boros had a very smart career change.
1: I think it worked out for him. It's all said and done.
0: He's done okay. Here's the pitch. Outside on Ward, ball two, 2-2. I believe his first client was Bill Caudill.
1: Really?
0: Yeah.
1: I didn't know that.
0: And he still works for Scott. And Scott, when Scott wants to take a look at a pitcher, we got a challenge here. But when Scott wants to take a look at a pitcher, see if he can sign him, a young pitcher or a veteran guy, Bill goes, takes a look at that pitcher, and it's going to be a strike. So the Angels win that challenge. It's going to be strike three on Taylor Ward. That's going to retire the side. No runs a hit. One man left on. Here we go to the bottom of the ninth inning. Last try for the Angels. Our Mechanics Bank score after 8.5. It's the Mariners 7 and the Angels 2.
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0: Well, here we go to the bottom of the ninth inning. A long one tonight here in Anaheim. The Mariners leading the Angels by a score of 7-2. And right-hander Andres Munoz will take over in relief. So here's Mooney. He's appeared in 58 games, a 4.25 ERA. But he's been pitching very, very well. He had a rough time out a few days ago against the A's. But overall, he's been outstanding the last 3 months. Juan Grissom will lead things off for the Angels. Here's the pitch on the way. Check swing. It's inside for ball one. Munoz 5-6, 4.25 ERA, 59th appearance of the year, has 27 saves. Of course, not a save situation. Up by five. Pitch on the way. Grissom with a swing and a chop foul right at the plate. And the count is even on Grissom at 1-1. Munoz has worked 55 innings, given up 42 hits, 23 walks, and 86 strikeouts. Team's hitting just 206 against Munoz. Grissom take a little walk off the left side of home plate. I think that foul ball got a piece of his foot. Yeah, it did, as we look at the replay. Munoz looking for the final three outs of this one in a wild game. Runners all over the place for both teams, especially early in the game. The 1-1 to Grissom. Swinging a pop-up out of play in the first base side, 1-1.

0: And two strikes. Combined 9 runs in this game. And no home runs. Ball really hasn't traveled the last few days here in Anaheim. Temperature kind of drops a little bit during the evening. It's a beautiful night. Here's the stretch of the 1-2, and it's down low. Ball two. Two balls and two strikes.
1: Yeah, outside of, you know, think back to Cal early in this series over the big wall, which makes that home run even more impressive because we haven't really seen much since.
0: Nope.
1: For either side.
0: Now the stretch and the 2-2. Swing and a miss. And a slider for strike three. Grissom goes down swinging. One away for the Angels here in the bottom of the ninth inning. Woody trying to get the club onto a plane in a hurry. It's been a long night. And head out to Denver. The day off tomorrow. We're going to get into the Denver area wee hours of the morning. But the day off tomorrow. Here's Ballesteros. The pitch. Swinging a hard hit, ground ball left side. Diving stop. J.P. Crawford, the ball off his glove, rolls into shallow left field. Great effort by J.P., but that's going to be a base hit for Ballesteros. I tell you what, the more you watch this kid, I think he's going to be something. Big, burly, left-handed hitter. He's DH'd. He's a catcher tonight. But he hits the ball hard, drives the ball the other way again. One on, one away. That'll bring up Denzer Guzman. Guzman aboard 4 times with 3 singles and a fielder's choice. 7-2 Mariners each side now with 9 base hits. The stretch, there goes Ballesteros. Pitch on the way, swinging a ground ball to the hole. It's short, backhanded by JP. Long throw to first, and it pulls Naylor off the bag. And Guzman is safe at first base. Ballesteros will get into second, so an infield base hit for Guzman, his 4th hit of the game. Tough play for JP, had to go way to his right. And the throw pulled Naylor off the bag. So one out and two on, and the batter will be Jose Siri. Siri pinch hit for Josh Lowe, and grounded out to Naylor. Is one time up tonight in the 7th inning. He had a big night a couple of nights ago in the opening game of the series. Here's the look in by Munoz. Fires away. Swinging a ground ball to short. JP's got it. Over to second. One. Cole Young's relay to first, and it's in time for the double play, and the ball game is over. The Mariners win this long game tonight here in Anaheim. A final score of 7-2. 6-4-3 double play. They get Guzman at second. Double up Siri at first base. Munoz getting the final 3 outs in this ball game. Each side had base runners all over the place all night long, but the Mariners salvaged the final game of this 3-game series. Final score, the Mariners 7 and the Angels 2. The Mariners bullpen outstanding tonight. Vargas, Ferrer, Criswell, and Munoz taking this one to a Mariner victory tonight. Now it's on to Denver against the Rockies. Day off tomorrow, and they take on the Rockies in a couple of days in game 1 of that 3-game series. Final score, the Mariners 7 and the Angels 2. Back with the happy totals and more after this timeout.
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Yeah.

0: Well, the Mariners take the finale of this series, 7-2 final. Rick, it was a very interesting ball game for the Mariners. Cal Raleigh really ended up shining through the whole thing. He had a really good day, 2-for-3, a sac fly. He drove in 3, also drew a walk. He was in the middle of everything for the Mariners.
1: Yeah, Cal Raleigh has been very, very positive, going to finish out the season on a very good note. A huge night tonight, driving the first run and two more after that, as you mentioned. And it was a night where both starters really had a ton of trouble. George Kirby, 4 1/3 innings, threw 93 pitches. Yusei Kikuchi, 4 1/3 innings. He threw about 80 pitches in this game. But it turned out to be the bullpens. Battle of the bullpens, and the Mariners won that battle with Vargas. Was outstanding. He ends up getting the win for Rare, Criswell, and Munoz. But the Mariners had some clutch base hits, and they took advantage of a ton of walks. There was a lot of traffic in this game, and the Mariners win the finale of the series 7-2. And Gary, we finally get to go to Denver.
0: Yeah, going to Denver, and boy, Cal had a busy night. He's going to enjoy the off day in Denver tomorrow for sure.
1: You're not kidding. Way to go, Cal. You were busy, buddy.
0: He was busy. Mariners win. They beat the Angels 7-2. We'll come back. We'll take a look at the box score, and we return right after this.
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0: Mariners win 7-2 over the Angels. 7 runs, 9 hits for the Mariners. Emps also drew 7 walks. 2 runs, 10 hits for the Angels. They drew 5 walks. A lot of traffic for the Angels, but the Mariners get it done. They keep them off the board, for the most part, after a couple early runs. Good job by the bullpen tonight. Kirby, a short start, 4 1/3. Threw nearly 100 pitches, a career-high 5 walks. Vargas, Ferrer, Criswell, Munoz, they combined for no runs for the Mariners. That's great work there. Cal Raleigh, really good day. 2-for-3, a double, 3 RBIs, a run scored, had a sacrifice fly, and a walk. Julio had a couple hits, so did Naylor, as the Mariners come through with the win, 7-2. Mariners now will head to Colorado. Off day tomorrow, and then start the series on Friday. Brian Wu gets the ball. 5-10 first pitch. Saturday, 5-10, it's Bryce Miller. And then Sunday at 12-10, Cade Anderson will take the ball for the Mariners in Game 3 of the series. Mariners win tonight, 7-2. We're very excited to hand you off to Curtis Rogers and the postgame show when we return right after this.
4: Holy smokes, he did it!
5: After 41 years, Rick Riz is retiring, but not before a proper T-Mobile Park send-off. 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
5: Mariners take the finale of this series 7-2 over the Angels. Remember, Rick Riz stepping away from the mic at the end of the season. The Mariners celebrating the legendary broadcaster September 25th to the 27th. It'll be Rick Riz farewell weekend. 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Mariners beat the Angels to take the finale of this series as we hand things over to Curtis Rogers back in our Seattle studios. Curtis.
6: Gary.
5: Curtis.
6: Gary.
5: Hey, you shared some really fun info that I'm not going to give it away.
6: Yeah.
5: But it's really cool. The Mariners won this game doing something very neat.
6: Yeah, they did not have a 1-2-3 inning tonight. I don't know when the last time that's happened, but every inning there was traffic on the bases, and it didn't matter. The Mariners won comfortably tonight, 7-2 over the Angels. We're going to talk about that stat for the next 6 hours on the post-game show tonight. Buckle up, people.
5: Yeah, that's going
6: to
5: be great.
6: It's going to be great. I know Board Op Ryan is looking forward to it, especially this late at night. It's going to be a blast. I'm really looking forward to this post-game. Mariners win at 7.
5: Good luck, Curtis.
6: Thanks, Gary. Betts, safe travels to Denver. We might be done by the time you guys land.
5: Bear down.
6: Thank you. But Mariners win at 7-2 tonight over the Angels. We've got lots to get to over the next hour. We'll hear from Mariners insider Shannon Dreher. She'll join us from the ballpark in Anaheim. Also, we will get you set for that Mariners-Rockies series, which starts on Friday from Coors Field, the final road trip of the 2026 regular season for the Mariners. Also get you a scoreboard of all today's action around Major League Baseball. Lots to get to on this post-game show. Before we do, though, let's pause for station identification. This is the NC Machinery Mariners Radio Network.
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0: 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Then the regular season closes with Rick Riz Farewell Weekend starting September 25th. 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
6: Welcome into the Mariners postgame show. Curtis Rogers with you, coming to you live from the Western Washington Toyota broadcast booth. Mariners get a 7-2 victory over the Angels in the series finale. They're done with the Angels. Be gone after today. You don't have to see them the rest. Or actually, be gone with them on the road. You do finish off the regular season, I should say, with a four-game series against them back in Seattle. So we will see the Angels once more the rest of the way. But every other team, or every other team, Mariners are done with this season. They head out on the road, continue this road trip with three against the Rockies beginning on Friday, and then they come home for the final homestand of the year, two against the Astros, and then four against this Angels ball club. So how did the Mariners pull off a 7-2 victory tonight? Well, let's take a look at the highlights in this one. Mariners made Angels starter Yusei Kikuchi work. First three batters reach base for Seattle on a pair of singles and a walk. Cal Raleigh up with the bases loaded, and he would put one deep enough to get the Mariners on the board.
7: Now the stretch and the 2-2, swinging a high fly ball straight away left field. Coming in is Beckler. He is there and he makes the catch, tagging at third. JP heading home. The throw to the plate is cut off by Guzman. No relay to the plate. JP scores easily. Cal Raleigh with a sacrifice fly to straightaway left field, and the Mariners have an early 1-0 lead here in the top of the first inning.
6: So, productive at-bat for Cal Raleigh, giving the Mariners a 1-0 lead. Two outs in the inning, two runners still on. Josh Naylor would put one through the infield to double the Mariners' lead.
7: Here's the stretch, and the 3-2 runners go, swinging a ground ball right side and through for a base hit. Randy, rounding third, being waved in. Up of the ball is low. His throw will go into second, a clutch base hit for Josh Naylor. Mariners with a 2-0 lead, and around to third goes Dom Canzone. Mariners really needed to cash in after getting the one run on the sacrifice fly by Cal. Now they have two in the bank with the base hit by Josh Naylor and a run batted in. Now the Mariners have runners at first and third, a 2-0 lead.
6: Mariners holding a 2-0 lead after the top of the first. Bottom first, George Kirby on for the Mariners. He's pitching. And the Angels would have nearly the exact same start the Mariners had. Two walks and a single. First baseman Vaughn Grissom drove one deep enough to left field to get a run across on a sacrifice fly. That made it 2-1. Mariners, though, would escape the inning on a double play turned by J.P. Crawford. Six unassisted double play. So the Mariners holding on to a 2-1 lead after one. In the second inning, Angels would even it at two after Adam Frazier singled home a run.
7: Down through the years. Here's the stretch and the 1-1 to Frazier. Swinging a line drive into left field. That's going to drop in front of Randy for a base hit. Bounces to his left. Ronnie third. Heading home is Guzman. The throw to the plate up the line. Cal gets to it. The reach to his left. Safe at home is Guzman. Line drive into left field. Randy trying to play it on the short hop. Then it just kicked a little bit to his left. And that's when Guzman, going to third, was sent home.

0: And the Angels have tied the game at 2-2 here in the bottom of inning number two.
1: So things were even at two after two. We go to the top of the fifth. Cal Raleigh continuing to put up decent numbers over August and September. Two aboard for the big dumper. He'd rope one down the left field line to take back the lead.
0: And the left-hander is 0-1 on the way to Cal. Swinging a line shot down the left field line. A fair ball in toward the corner. Randy rounding third, being waved in. He'll score. Canzone to third. He's going to be stopped there. Up with the ball is Beckler. The throw-in is going to be cut off by Neto. Cal Raleigh with a solid double down the left field line. And the Mariners have the lead. 3-2 here in the top of the fifth inning. And for the big dumper, his second run batted in tonight. That was a shot off the bat of Cal Raleigh.
1: Cal was not done, but we will get to that later on in the highlight recap. Angels would intentionally walk Julio to face Josh Naylor with the bases loaded, and an errant throw from Vaughn Grissom allowed a pair of runs to cross home for Seattle.
0: And he had a base hit, a run batted in off of Yusei in the first. Here's the pitch to Josh, swinging on ground ball to first. Back at it by Grissom, down to second, and the throw goes into left field. Two runs is going to score. Canzone will score. Rounding third, heading home is Cal Raleigh. Two runs are in. Down to second goes Julio. The Angels had a chance for an inning-ending double play, but the Mariners tack on two more runs. Holy smokes, and they now lead the Angels 5-2, and what a break for the Mariners.
1: Yeah, big break for the Mariners. They were able to play two runs on the errant throw from Grissom, taking a 5-2 lead after the fifth inning. They played three runs in that inning. In the sixth, they would get a couple more. Two on base for Dom Canzone. They play a little add-on with this RBI single to left.
2: The pitch. Randy takes off, swung on ground ball to third base. It hops past Guzman into left field. It's a hit. Randy around second base, loses the helmet. He's into third. That's going to be a base hit for Dom. JP scores, so it's 6-2 as Dom drives in a run. Mariners extend their lead.
1: 6-2 at that point. Next up, Cal Raleigh adding a third run driven in tonight by driving this single into left field.
2: Here's the pitch. Swung on, ripped into left field, falling fast. It's down. It's a base hit. Randy had to wait. Now he's going to score, and the Mariners have another. Cal Raleigh, his second hit of the night. He's driven in three. The Mariners add one more. It's 7-2 Mariners.
1: Great night by Cal Raleigh. He drove in three runs tonight, went 2-for-3, got that OPS climbing near 700 right now, the batting average approaching 190 right now. So good to see Cal Raleigh put together a nice couple of weeks here to finish off the 2026 regular season. Bottom nine, Angels had a lot of traffic all night long. They couldn't get runs home, though. Last up for them against Andrés Muñoz, and the Mariners finished off the W by turning two.
0: Here's the look in by Muñoz. Fires away, swinging a ground ball to short. JP's got it, over to second one. Cole Young's relay to first, and it's in time for the double play, and the ball game is over. The Mariners win this long game tonight here in Anaheim, a final score of 7-2.
1: Mariners win it 7-2. They now move to 71-82 on the 2026 season. Carlos Vargas gets his first win of the season. He goes to 1-0. Yusei Kikuchi takes a loss for the Angels. He's 1-6 on the year. A game time of 3 hours and 9 minutes. You don't see too many 3-hour games in the pitch clock era anymore. But tonight we played all 3 hours and 9 minutes. Attendance was listed as 38,906 at Angels Stadium. When we return on the postgame show, we'll hear from Mariners skipper Dan Wilson. We'll also hear from Mariners insider Shane Dreher as well. Mariners finish off the series against the Angels with a 7-2 victory. More to come on the postgame on the NC Machinery Mariners Radio Network.
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9: Here's the stretch, and the 3-2 runners go, swinging a ground ball right side and through for a base hit. Randy, rounding third, being waved in. Up of the ball is low. His throw will go into second, a clutch base hit for Josh Naylor. Mariners with a 2-0 lead, and around to third goes Dom Canzone. Mariners really needed to cash in after getting the one run on the sacrifice fly by Cal. Now they have two in the bank with the base hit by Josh Naylor and a run batted in. Now the Mariners have runners at first and third, a 2-0 lead.
10: Mariners play two in the first. Great to see them get out to that kind of start. Josh Naylor with the RBI single. That would be the second run they'd have. They would play three in the fifth, two in the sixth. They would finish off a 7-2 victory tonight over the LA Angels. Curtis Rogers here with you on the postgame show. This is the Alaska Airlines Mariners postgame show, which is brought to you by the official airline of your Seattle Mariners. Let's head to Anaheim now. Hear from our Mariners insider, Shannon Dreyer. Shannon, welcome into the postgame show. Weird one tonight, as you saw George Kirby do something he's never done in a game before, walk five guys. The Angels did not have a 1-2-3 inning, and yet the Mariners won comfortably 7-2 tonight. It makes no sense, but we're going to do our best of making sense of it all tonight. Let's get to the best performance, though, that we saw, and that was Cal Raleigh. He had the two hits, drove in three, continuing to see signs of what Cal Raleigh was, not just last year, but also earlier in his career. How impressed were you by the game that Cal had tonight?
11: I think that we've almost seen a

0: a bit of consistency with him, or more of a normal Cal where he's going to have, you know, periods that are down, but they're not going to last 3-4 months like we unfortunately saw for the majority of the season. And with that said, he took a 16-game on-base streak into yesterday's game. That was broken. You take a look at where his OPS is and his WAR numbers are since the beginning of the month, and he's right up there with the big boys on that. So I think that for him, I think I will track it back, I mean, maybe even the beginning of August. And I think one of the big things for him is that he did simplify, that he did, you know, start seeing more pitches, that he did make some adjustments to, you know, stay on the ball a little bit longer and make better swing decisions. And I think you see it pay off, and that, you know, you blink and all of a sudden he's up to 22 home runs, and it didn't feel like he would ever get close to 20 for the majority of the season. You know, is it where you want him to be typically? No, but I think the biggest thing that you're seeing with him is you're seeing that he found some answers. And one of the things that I'd like to know, and I'll have the opportunity to talk to him about it, but have you done anything that, you know, aside from what the most important thing is when you've had these struggles, you figure out ways that, okay, if I see this again, it's not going to take this long. You make the adjustments quicker. You know when to get off of what you're doing, and then the adjustments, you have more options at what you do because you've been through it before. You know, so that is the first thing, and you won't know until he gets into a similar situation where he does struggle for a little bit next year. But I'm really curious to know if he has done some things that perhaps will make him better in some ways. I'm not saying he's going to top what he did, you know, power-wise last year, but maybe you see that average come up. You know, the number of walks that we have seen him take, and just, you know, it seems to be better plate appearances. And there's always going to be swing and miss in this game, but is that going to help him at some point, you know, in some other area of his offense? And I think there's a chance that you see that. To me, I think he's got a chance to be a little bit of a better hitter with perhaps a little bit less swing and miss. And for him, the most important thing is that when he does get the pitches, and he's getting more in the zone right now because they have to, because he's getting into better counts, he doesn't miss them. And that's been, by and large, a big part of his problem this year, the most frustrating for him. Now, it's not the strikeout. It's the one down the middle that he doesn't quite barrel, and that he fouls back. Or it just, you know, for him, that's where he gets most frustrated. And he's made a lot of solid contact in the last 30 to 45 days.
1: Yeah, he has been hitting the ball very, very well. Over his last 30 games, he's got an OPS near 1,000, which is kind of what he did all of last year. Last couple of weeks, he's got an OPS up near 900. So good to see him really scalding the ball as of late. He reached base tonight 3 times. Mariners win it 7-2. Shannon, one story from this one, though. George Kirby with the 5 walks. Very unorthodox for him, especially considering that he's notorious for hating walks. What'd you see from him command-wise tonight that, you know, got him into some trouble spots early, but still able to put together 4 innings and some change in this one?
0: There was a lot that was going on there. He was off from the beginning. His misses were pretty wild in the first 2 innings, and you knew it could be a long night when you saw that, but you're also wondering, wow, why? You don't usually see that. And I actually asked Dan Wilson about that, and he said one part of that was he did have to sit for a long time after coming out of the bullpen and his bullpen warm-ups and things like that. But George also said that the mound is giving him all sorts of problems out there today. They're actually out there working on it right now. But he said it was wet, he was slipping, and that was part of it. And then the thing that I was kind of curious about, and he kind of brushed it off, but I didn't go into it enough, early particularly, everything was ticking up for him dramatically. And, you know, the fastball, that's what he keyed in. And so, well, I've been doing that a lot. I can do 97, 98, 99. Yeah, that's fine. But your sweeper was up 2.5 miles an hour. You know, what's happening when you're doing that? Is that harder? I didn't say that to him, but it was like really kind of odd. And while you were looking at everything that he had out there, he said he felt good. And sometimes I think when you're a little too fresh, and it's not because, I mean, he's on regular rest right now, but there are days that you go out there and you feel a little bit too good. Those can be the days where it is kind of tough to command things. And he was able to reel it in enough to almost get through 5 innings. You know, if they didn't have the Crawford error in the 5th inning, he had a shot legitimately of getting out with 5 full innings and just the 2 runs given up. And that just seemed impossible from what we were seeing early on from him. He also looked very bothered out there. And he said, yeah, he was in his head quite

0: a bit, and I'm sure, you know, the long layover and then the mound, those are things, and the fact that he was walking people, I can see that getting to him, and he said, I can't let that happen. For the record, he said the last time he thinks he gave up 12 runs, or five, not 12 runs, five walks was when he was 12 years old.
1: Boy, yeah, it's been quite a long time since we have seen a performance like that from George Kirby. But all in all, Mariners did get the win today, which is the most important thing in all of this. Is you know, even with George Kirby dealing with the command issues that he had tonight, still was able to gut it out and give the Mariners a shot at winning, which they definitely took advantage of, plating the three runs in the fifth, yet two runs in the sixth. They win it 7-2 tonight over the Angels. She is our Mariners insider, Shannon Dreher. You can read her work at seattlesports.com. And Shannon Dreher, you will be off to Colorado for the series against the Rockies. So safe travels. I know you guys are going to get in late. These Angels, they love to have the nighttime getaway nights. I got to speak to somebody in Anaheim about this. And I know because these are
0: late
1: ones.
0: We need to repay the favor. I'm thinking maybe no hot water on that side of the stadium might not be a bad idea when they come to town for four.
1: I think that's a great idea. Something's got to happen. We got to repay them in some way. And we get to see them here next week. So we got to think of something quickly. She is our Mariners insider, Shannon Dreher. Shannon, safe travels to Denver, and we'll talk to you this weekend.
0: You got it, Curtis.
1: Mariners win it 7-2 over the Angels tonight. Let's take a listen to Mariners skipper Dan Wilson following his team's victory.
2: Yeah, I thought offensively, again, pretty good approach. Putting as many pitches as we did there in the first inning. But, you know, we were showing a lot of patience, getting a lot of runners on base, you know, picking up a couple there, you know, and then kind of continued as the game went throughout. Lots of traffic, you know, opportunities. We took advantage of a couple of their mishaps, too. Which is always big, but you know, big night for Cal, big night for Nails, and good to see those guys driving them in, and you know, a good night all around. I thought bullpen did a fabulous job tonight. You know, a couple of situations that got, you know, a little close, and guys making pitches there, Vargy and Crizzy doing a great job, and then Mooney I thought looked outstanding in there in the ninth, and you know, a good one.
3: Does Vargas look like he's just getting more into it after the time on the IL?
2: Yeah, I mean, he was out there for a while. And so, you know, for him, I think being able to use his cutter and slider a little bit more and then use that sinker effectively, I think, has been a big key for him. But, yeah, he's starting to feel more comfortable the more he gets out there and, you know, continuing to throw strikes and pound the zone.
4: Today you saw a game where George walked five people. I didn't think that was possible covering him.
2: No, a little uncharacteristic of George. You know, obviously cost him in terms of pitch count, and you know. But you know, I thought at you know that third inning, fourth inning, I thought he did a little bit better job of attacking the zone. But yeah, just for the most part, just didn't have a great feel. I thought, and you know, didn't get ahead consistently, and cost him.
3: Coming out early, he was just really kind of the misses were big misses for him. When it is early like that, what is that generally?
2: Yeah, I mean, you know, we had a long inning. I think that, you know, probably played into it a little bit too. You know, you come in from the bullpen and you sit for 15, 20 minutes. That's a long stretch. So, you know, that could be a part of it. But, yeah, I mean, I think it just, you know, not a great feel to start with. And then they took advantage of it and found their way on base and, you know, put up some traffic. But thought he did a good job of getting out of those first two innings just with a couple, you know, couple of runs there and then allowed our offense to kind of, you know, take the lead from there.
4: Dan, what the hell was Josh doing in that play days?
2: He thought it was a one hopper, you know, I didn't. We couldn't challenge it. Apparently, he was safe from what I heard, but we couldn't challenge because we were out of a challenge there. But yeah, just you know, just a miss. He was waiting for the umpire. It just was a misfire there on all sides.
5: Dan, with you guys being in the position you're in, just how important are wins like these for nothing else aside from just ending the season on it?
2: Yeah, I mean, I think, you know, we all want to finish strong and whatever that looks like. And you know, tonight is a step in that direction. I thought offensively we did a lot of really good things tonight. And you know, that's that we can build on and keep moving forward.
6: Thank you, guys.
1: That was Mariners skipper Dan Wilson following the Mariners 7-2 victory tonight over the LA Angels. When we return on the post-game show, we'll hear from Mariners starting pitcher George Kerr.

0: Kirby. He had a 5-walk night, very out of the ordinary for him. We'll get his comments on his performance, but the Mariners did win it tonight 7-2 over the LA Angels. More to come on the postgame on the NC Machinery Mariners Radio Network.
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0: And the left-hander is 0-1 on the way to Cal. Swinging a line shot down the left field line. A fair ball in toward the corner. Randy Rounding third being waved in. He'll score. Canzone to third. He's going to be stopped there. Up with the ball is Beckler. The throw-in is going to be cut off by Neto. Cal Raleigh with a solid double down the left field line. And the Mariners have the lead. 3-2 here in the top of the fifth inning. And for the big dumper, his second run batted in tonight. That was a shot off the bat of Cal Raleigh.
1: Second of three runs that Cal Raleigh would drive in tonight. Mariners win it 7-2 over the LA Angels to take the final game of this series. They have one more series against the Angels remaining on their regular season schedule. That will be the final series of the year, which also Rick Riz weekend out at the ballpark. So make sure you are in attendance for that as we say farewell to the voice of the Mariners. Rick Riz, obviously one of the very best people in the Mariners organization, one of the very best people you're ever going to come across. We're all lucky to have heard his calls over the years. Can't thank him enough for all that he has done for me personally as well, getting to do pre and post game with on the Mariners broadcast for, you know, almost a decade now, and being able to become friends with Rick. It's been pretty special, especially for somebody who has grown up in the Pacific Northwest listening to his calls. He does not know it, but he is the soundtrack to many childhood memories for myself as well as countless others here in the Pacific Northwest. So make sure you're heading out to the ballpark this weekend. Not this weekend, actually, the next weekend. This weekend they're in Denver. The following weekend they will be at home taking on the Angels. Make sure you're out there saluting Rick one final time as he heads off into retirement following the 2026 season. But before we get there, we got to wrap up this post game. We got to get you set for the series against the Rockies as well. But let's head to the clubhouse now, hear from tonight's starting pitcher, George Kirby. Kind of an awkward start for him. He did walk five Angels in this one, but did leave handing a lead over to the Mariners bullpen. What did George make of his outing? Let's take a listen now.
2: Yeah, I mean, I felt really good

0: have a little issues with the mound, but I haven't really been feeling like myself. I feel really good out there, and then I just not playing like George Kirby does. So it's just been frustrating. But really glad we got a win tonight, and good way to end the road trip here. And then hopefully we take some care of business in Colorado.
1: It looked like you were kind of messing around with your plant hole. Was that what was the problem? It's hard to tell.
2: Wet.
1: It was wet.
0: Sliding, the grass was wet. Two plays we tried to make slipped, but it is what it is. That stuff shouldn't really bother me, but got in my head a little bit tonight.
3: I know you wanted to get at least through the five innings, but with all the walks, is it a kind of situation where you really can't question the decision to pull you at that point?
0: I'm not mad with getting pulled. I didn't deserve to keep going, so I'm glad I grinded it out as good as I could. I'm not happy with it, and it's just not what we needed. And I'm fine with coming out there just because I didn't really deserve it. So.
4: George, you said you felt good out there. We saw everything had an uptick in velocity, particularly early. Some of the stuff pretty dramatically. Is that a little bit harder to control than to command when that?
0: I don't know. I feel like I've been throwing 97, 99 for most of my outings. But I don't know. I don't think it was really that. It was just I was in my head a little bit tonight. So.
5: With the amount of base runners they had, just how do you assess what the whole staff did, but also the defense, just limiting them to only two runs with the amount of traffic they had?
0: Yeah, well, Bargy did a great job coming in behind me. He looked nasty there. He got a lot of good swings and misses when he needed to. And, the defense played a great game. It could have been a lot worse. And I'm glad my teammates had my back, so.
1: Five walks, none of them scored, which is kind of crazy to think about. It's crazy to think you're going to walk five guys in a game, but then none of them scored. How do you explain that?
0: Yeah, as much as I hate walks, I feel like most of the time you walk two outs, lead up guy, he ends up finding a way to score. But, I'm super happy that no one scored from those walks. So, I just got to command better and do a better job.
1: Do you remember the last time you walked five in a game?
0: Probably

0: 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Still more to come on the postgame on the NC Machinery Mariners Radio Network.
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0: That Ananobi tip was right in front of you.
1: That was right in front of me, yeah.
0: At any point in time, did you think of tripping Wemby, putting your feet up? Did you think that was the only way that you could have stopped him in the first time?
1: I'm very foot conscious now. Very foot conscious.
0: Because yeah. You're right there. Your seats are right next to the Spurs bench.
1: Yeah, you know the Spurs have an assistant coach, and he's also going back and forth. And you know, I'm starting to yell at him. I'm going, "Hey, man, come on, give us a break here."
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3: The pitch. Brady takes off, swung on, ground ball to third base. It hops past Guzman into left field. It's a hit. Randy around second base, loses the helmet. He's into third. That's going to be a base hit for Dom. JP scores, so it's 6-2 as Dom drives in a run. Mariners extend their lead.
4: Dom Canzone driving in the sixth run of the game for the Mariners. He's had a really good season. Great to see him have a bit of a breakout here in the 2026 year. He has been everything the Mariners could have hoped out of that DH and right field spot, especially after Luke Rayleigh went down. Dom Canzone has answered the call every single day this year. Great to see the season that he has put together for himself. Curtis Rogers here with you on the postgame show. Another guy who had a great game was Cal Raleigh. What did he have to say about his three RBI performance in this one? Well, let's head to the clubhouse in Anaheim here from the Mariners catcher.
5: Wanted to get on the fastball, wanted to, make him get deep in counts, and we did that in the first inning and made him work, and, we're able to, keep batting on after that. So it was good approaches, setting the tone early, but we did a good job with that.
6: You guys put seven runs up and didn't hit a homer. I mean, it shows that you guys are capable of manufacturing runs and putting runs together without having hit over the fence, doesn't it?
5: Yeah, for sure. I mean, I thought we drew some good walks today, took our hits, moved some runners, did some good things that, promotes winning baseball. So I thought that was a good all-around offensive production tonight.
7: So what was your assessment on how the bullpen did? That might have been the sharpest Fardy's looked since he's come back on the IL.
5: Yeah, I mean, give him credit. He came in, got the big, first two outs there. It was huge. And then for him to go back out and get some of those guys out in the heart of the order were really big. And then you could add on the rest of the guys, honestly, too. Cooper Criswell did really good. It was a good effort today from them. They picked up the slack there, and it was a good night from them.
6: Yeah, you caught George for a long time. Did you ever think he'd walk five guys in a game? I mean, it just didn't seem like he could find the zone right away.
5: Yeah, I mean, I know he was, fighting with the mound there a little bit, whether it was the landing spot or the mound itself. But, it happens. It is what it is, so. But I thought he did good enough in those tough spots to execute some pitches and get out, work out of some of those tough spots, which was ultimately, I thought, the deciding factor for him in his outing today.
4: That was Mariners catcher Cal Raleigh down in the clubhouse following the Mariners 7-2 victory today over the LA Angels. Let's take a look at the Chevy Silverado scoreboard. Full slate of action in Major League Baseball. And the Astros lose tonight 5-2 to the Kansas City Royals. Casey picking up the victory in Houston. The Rangers, unfortunately, get a victory tonight. They beat the Red Sox 7-3. Nathan Eovaldi picks up the victory. Cubs with an 8-4 win over the Braves. Pete Crow Armstrong hit home runs number 43 and 44 on the year. Shota Imanaga picks up the victory for Chicago. The Orioles get a 7-1 victory over the Mets. Pete Alonso hits career home run number 301. He hit number 300 in his return to Citi Field last night, so he tacked on one more as the Orioles beat the Mets 7-1. Phillies blank the Nationals 3-0. Zach Wheeler picks up his 13th victory of the year. Brewers with a 5-4 win over the Pirates. Antonio Sensatella gets his 11th win. In Cincinnati, the Reds pick up a 6-2 victory over the LA Dodgers. Rays beat the A's 4-3 from Tampa Bay. Blue Jays 5-1 win over the Detroit Tigers. Max Scherzer gets the victory against his former ball club. Twins with a 5-4 win over the New York Yankees in 13 innings from Target Field today. The Giants beat the Cardinals in

0: 10, 6-5 from Busch Stadium. And the Guardians with a 6-3 victory over the White Sox. Guardians now a half game up on the White Sox in the American League Central. So a lot of position, switching going on here in the American League, especially in that AL Central race, as the winner of that division right now would get a bye into the divisional round. So even though the Central has not been particularly good this year, pretty much kind of on the same level as the AL West, that's going to be of the utmost importance, that AL Central race. Really, also the AL West, as all four teams still jockeying for first place right now, the Guardians and White Sox and the Astros and the Rangers. There could be some big movement here over the season's final week and a half or so for that divisional round bye, because the AL East, even though they have the three best teams in the American League right now, only one of those teams is going to get a bye into the divisional round. That is your Chevy Silverado scoreboard. Whether tackling the trails or this weekend's chores, Chevy Silverado and Silverado HD were built to take on the Northwest. When we return on the postgame show, we'll get you set for the final road series of the 2026 regular season, three-gamer against the Colorado Rockies, which begins on Friday. More to come on the postgame on the NC Machinery Mariners Radio Network.
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1: Here's the pitch. Swung on, ripped into left field, falling fast. It's down. It's a base hit. Randy had to wait. Now he's going to score, and the Mariners have another. Cal Raleigh, his second hit of the night. He's driven in three. The Mariners add one more. It's 7-2 Mariners.
2: That is how this game would end. 7-2 is the final score. Mariners win it over the Angels. They take the final game of this series and now finish off this road trip with a three-game weekend series against the Colorado Rockies beginning on Friday night. Brian Wu takes the mound for Seattle. He'll be opposite Gabriel Hughes of the Rockies. Saturday, Bryce Miller will face off against Tomoyuki Sugano. And then on Sunday, Cade Anderson and Kyle Freeland is the matchup in the series finale. So Mariners win it 7-2 tonight over the LA Angels. Great performances from Cal Raleigh, from Dom Canzone. Randy Arozarena scored three times. Good to see the offense show up here in the series finale. We got a lot of people to thank for tonight's broadcast. For Rick Riz, Gary Hill, Shane Andreer, and Ryan Gildersleeve, I'm Curtis Rogers. We will talk to you Friday from Coors Field on the NC Machinery Mariners Radio Network.

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2: Runners will be off. The 3-2. Outside ball four, but a tap of the head by Brandon Valenzuela. This ABS challenge is brought to you by xcopper.com. We look to the board where that is overturned. Strike three, and the Blue Jays win. They'll salvage this series.
1: 5-1 the final over the Tigers. A walk would have brought the potential tying run to the plate, but instead, ABS challenge. It's a walk-off.
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1: A day after having their eight-game win streak snapped, the Padres hold their ground in the race for the third wild card spot of the National League, getting back in the win column. 97.3 the fan.
6: 0-1 the pitch. Salas hits it in the air, deep down the right field line. Beck is back into the corner, looking up. This one, gonna go! Second of the night for Ethan Salas. Just over the out-of-town scoreboard at Coors Field. A two-run homer here in the fifth. Big night, Padres. Big night, Salas. It's 8-1.
3: Number four.
1: Yankees lose Aaron Judge to tightness in his leg in the sixth. They lose the game in the 13th. Treasure Island Baseball Network.
7: Ground ball up the middle, off the mound. It's going to be fielded and missed by the shortstop. Kiesel's going to come around third. Throw to the plate, not in time. Twins walk off the Yankees. Carantini's going to get mobbed at first base. The shortstop, Lombard, just flat out missed it. Went under his glove. Kiesel going to third base, slid, popped up, and then easily scored the winning run.
3: Number three.
1: Cubs maintain their half-game lead on the Phillies for the top wild card spot of the National League. PCA with numbers 43 and 44. Cubs Radio Network.
7: And the pitch on the way, driven in the air, deep right field. It's got a chance. Gone. Another home run for Pete. His 44th of the year. A drive over the 368 sign in right center. 44 homers. 105 runs batted in.
3: Number two.
1: Orioles win again in New York. Pete Alonso homers again in New York. That was in the first. In the third, WBAL.
8: There's Samuel Basile. He hits the first pitch. Screaming straight away center field. Ewing at the wall. Goodbye! O's have done it again. They've gone back to back. Sam, bam, in the ballpark. And he's made it 6-0.
3: Number one.
1: Remember this summer when we were all celebrating America's 250th? That was the last time Cleveland had the outright lead in the American League Central. Until Wednesday. Tom Hamilton, WTAM.
8: The pitch.
7: Swung out and hammered. High, deep to right. Away, back and gone. Oh, my. Petey Helpin with a jog of a lifetime. A three-run home run deep into the lower deck and right. A majestic blast. And the Guardians are back on top. 5-3.
1: Guardians with a half-game lead on the White Sox. Quarterback status, LSU. Let's see. Undetermined? That's next. It's ESPN Radio.
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5: Coming up on SportsCenter All Night. The Dodgers trying to lock up their 13th NL West title in 14 years.
6: This ball is stroked to right field and deep, heading toward the wall. It is off the base of the wall. Mookie already around second. He's going to get waved home. He touches third. On his way to the plate, the relay throw is late. Mookie scores standing up.
5: The Beals get set for their Highmark Stadium debut on Thursday Night Football.
7: I understand that, you know, it's the first official, you know, seasonal game in there. We're not really focused on that. We're just focused on short week, playing against a tough opponent, trying to have the best week possible, putting together a good week of preparation, a good game plan, going out there and executing on Thursday.
5: A division race with more ups and downs than an elevator.
6: And he drives one deep, and that baby will go! A three-run homer, Tommy Pham! That's why he's here.
5: The injury bug bites a plethora of players.
8: It shouldn't really get a lot of mental reps. 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
10: Alonso hits this high in the air, left field, forget about it. There's number 301 into the second deck, right on cue for the Polar Bear.
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13: 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Big rivalry game this weekend. And Wednesday, we were blindsided with some news. That's in 4 minutes. Baseball, a couple of tight division races in the American League, including the AL West. Astros beginning the day with a lead in the division, but...
16: pitch, swing, and a line drive deep down the right field line. That ball is gone! A two-run homer for John Rave, and the Royals take a 2-0 lead here in the fourth inning.
13: Royals with a 5-2 win over the Astros, 96-5, the Fan. Jeremy Peña, 3-for-4, 10th three-hit game this season, second straight three-hit game, but it comes in the loss for the Astros. Astros losing, Texas facing the Red Sox takes advantage.
17: As Miller, out of the stretch, comes home with the 1-1, line drive left field, base hit! Berger is home. Nimmo rounding third. The throw is offline. Nimmo scores standing up. Two-run single for Ezekiel Duran, and the Rangers lead 6-3.
13: 105-3, the Fan. Rangers go on to a 7-3 win over the Red Sox. Fourth straight win for Texas. Longest win streak since the beginning of August, which was also four straight wins. Rangers with the win and the Astros loss tie them for first place in the American League West. Although the Astros do own the tiebreakers. AL West, though, a dead heat. As for the American League Central,
6: now the 0-2. Swung and ripped to left down the line. Fair ball into the corner. Here comes Rocchio. Kwan steps at third. Another double for Jose Ramirez. Oh, how do you think that feels for Jose? And the Guardians lead it 6-3. Here's the 1-2 pitch. Swing and a miss. Ball game. First place belongs to the Guardians. They knocked off the Chicago.

0: Final score of 6-3.
1: Tom Hamilton, WTAM. Guardians move a half game ahead of Chicago in the American League Central. First time they've held the outright lead in the division since July 3rd. Guardians with the win as they beat the White Sox 6-3 and take the division lead. Chicago, a 5-12 record in the last 17 games dating back to August 30th. That's the most losses in baseball over that span. SportsCenter All Night, ESPN Radio, National League. Dodgers still looking for their 13th NL West title in the last 14 seasons. They fall to the Reds on Wednesday, and they see Blake Snell leave the game after the first inning due to tightness in his left groin.
2: I felt good all day, and then the second to last pitch of the bullpen, I threw a slider, and then I felt like it grabbed. So I was like, all right, let's see what we can do. Threw one more pitch, then went out to get to the dugout, and then I was warming up, and I was like, it just doesn't feel that great. So I was like, we'll see if Boy can get through, and then I was just kind of talking with myself throughout that first inning, and I was going to try to get through five, but I just knew I didn't really have a good shot at doing that and remaining healthy. So after the first inning, I went down, talked with Dave, Mark, Thomas, and that's what we thought was best. But I'll be see where I'm at day to day, but yeah, I should be good. Yeah, because I've had this, the groin, I've strained it 4 different times, so I'm aware if I kept pitching, I definitely would have strained it. So for me to stop, that's a first. Maybe I'm growing up, I don't know, but that was definitely the right move. And next couple of days, we'll see where we're at and then go from there. But I think I'll be good to go, yeah.
1: Blake Snell allowed one hit on 19 pitches. 10 of those 19 pitches were strikes, but he leaves in the first inning. Dodgers wind up losing to the Reds 6-2. Dodgers could have clinched the NL West with a win, or Padres lost. Padres wind up beating the Rockies. SportsCenter All Night, ESPN Radio. Blake Snell not the only player to leave his game early. Yankees and Twins will start at the end because it went 13.
3: Ground ball up the middle, off the mound. It's going to be fielded and missed by the shortstop. Kiesel's going to come around third, throw to the plate, not in time. Twins walk off the Yankees. Carantini's going to get mobbed at first base. The shortstop, Lombard, just flat out missed it. Went under his glove. Kiesel going to third base, slid, popped up, and then easily scored the winning run.
1: Treasure Island Baseball Network Twins, the 5-4 win in 13. In this one, Aaron Judge, 0-for-2 with a couple of strikeouts, left the game in the sixth inning.
4: When did you first start feeling something in your lower leg?
5: There in the first inning. Try to kind of play it off and see how long we go, because these games are important down the stretch. But kind of talking over, thought it would be the right move to come out so we don't cost the team on the field or cost the team on the base path.
6: What's your level of concern considering you thought it was wise to come out?
5: We're ramping up. We're still trying to ramp up. So there's going to be little things like this that come up. And I feel like you deal with this every spring training. Usually start of the season, once you kind of start ramping up again, things pop up. Hopefully it's just one little thing, and then we're back out there soon.
1: Aaron Judge leaves early, and the Yankees wind up losing 5-4 in 13 innings. Speaking of New York, quite the week in Queens. For the visitors,
7: Alonso hits this high in the air, left field, forget about it. There's number 301 into the second deck, right on cue for the Polar Bear.
1: On Tuesday, he hit number 300, a game-tying shot in the top of the ninth for the Orioles. Number 301 coming in the first inning on Wednesday. Wouldn't be the last of Baltimore's offense. They go on to a 7-1 win over the Mets. Pete Alonso homering on Tuesday and Wednesday against his former team. Heard it on WBAL. He has 2 homers at Citi Field this season. Since July 1st, Mets first basemen have a combined 1 home run at Citi Field. Jared Young did it. Pete Alonso, home run number 37 of the season, number 301 after 300 on Tuesday, which resulted in a curtain call, of course, for him as a visitor. ESPN analyst Eduardo Perez.
8: You look at the New York Mets fans, and they are appreciative of the 7 years that Pete Alonso spent here at Citi Field. And the one thing that they know is that Pete

0: loves homers, and they got it. They got the home run from him in the first at-bat tonight, and it was on a hanging, breaking pitch, and that's what Pete Alonso did as a Met. That's what he's continued to do as a Baltimore Oriole, and I love how he is still focused on, yes, I have 301 home runs, but what's important to him right now is that there's still life, and there's still opportunity for the Baltimore Orioles to get in, and he knows that they have the talent to be able to sneak in and get in a hot run. Now, there's a lot of measures that have to happen for that to become reality, but Pete Alonso is doing his best to lead, and the fans here saw that for those 7 years, and that's why they came out to see Pete hit homers.
1: Mets fans with that love fest in Queens for Alonso, perhaps earlier on Sportsmanlike, Evan Cohen saying, there was another side to it.
2: That was a peaceful protest by Mets fans of David Stearns, the general manager, who I thought was going to be unbelievable. I was wrong so far. And the owner of the team, Steve Cohen, who I thought was going to be unbelievable. I was wrong so far. And we embarrassed ourselves last night with this peaceful protest. I'm sorry. You cannot, under any circumstance, root for an opposing team, even if it's Pete Alonso. I hated that last night. That was a peaceful protest. And then, oh, by the way, they lost in extra innings on an inside-the-park three-run home run.
1: Orioles are within 2.5 games of the White Sox for the third and final wild card spot in the American League. Two teams in front of them as well, Texas and Toronto. 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
5: There's just going to be so much attention, hatred, everything on me. I said, you just get to go play. The pressure's on them.
1: Huge matchup in Oxford on Saturday. Lane Kiffin returning. LSU facing Ole Miss in a top 10 matchup. But how about this? Wednesday night, surprise, just days before the showdown, LSU is listing starting quarterback Sam Levitt as doubtful for the game at Ole Miss. He played in the win over Louisiana Tech last weekend. Coach Lane Kiffin has not mentioned anything about Levitt dealing with any injuries. But then Wednesday night, he's listed as doubtful, not even questionable. Earlier on ESPN Radio on game night, our Q Myers and Emmett Golden.
6: I hate that my first reaction was, I don't believe him. I hate that was my first reaction was, nah, this is Lane trying to pull a fast one, and Sam, you know, the day before the game is going to be fine, and I shouldn't feel like that. Mm-hmm. Like, you know, if they list him as doubtful, I should respect him and go, oh, man, that's a big deal, because it is.
7: Right.
6: And, you know, so I will take their word for it, but just being honest with our audience, my first reaction, I was skeptical. But with
7: you're
6: this
7: not the
6: being,
7: only person who thought that, so don't feel
6: okay.
7: bad. Don't,
6: yeah.
7: You're not the only person who thought right, that.
6: Because I didn't believe
7: it. Could be some gamesmanship. Uh-huh. I would think, though, man, and look, I'm an NFL guy. Yeah. Remember the 49ers got real dinged, two seasons ago because they kind of, you know, didn't.
6: Yeah, finesse.
7: Weren't truthful. Yeah, finesse.
6: Right.
7: That's a great way to put it. Finesse the injury report. You just really can't do that in the NFL, but it sounds like some believe that there could be some gamesmanship by Lane.
6: And I believe even the Ravens got fined last year,
7: yep.
6: You know, for manipulating the injury report or not being forthcoming. If Levitt doesn't play, I think that changes a lot. I also think it kind of gives LSU an excuse if they don't, you know, win. But that is a huge development for arguably the biggest game in college sports this Saturday.
7: This, to me, man, just adds another layer, right? Like, if this one didn't have enough storylines, mm-hmm. now all of a sudden the quarterback is listed as doubtful. You know, just a couple days away from the game, from the kickoff, from the highly anticipated, you know, return of Lane. Like, I don't think there is any excuses if you're LSU. You have to win this one or else there's so much egg on Lane Kiffin's face. I just feel like this has got to be an actual injury. You don't need an extra layer just because, well, I'm just going to try to be clever and throw some gamesmanship and say my quarterback's banged up.
6: I just wouldn't put anything past Lane Kiffin. And I hate that. I hate that that's my initial reaction. I want to take everybody for their word, but I was skeptical.
1: As for the keys to keep an eye on for the game this Saturday, ESPN analyst Dusty Dvorak.
8: I think it's the LSU defense. Look, as much as we talk about Lane Kiffin and his offense, it's Blake Baker and this LSU defense. They're flying around playing fast, playing physical, lead college football in total yards and sacks, 12 sacks so far this season.

0: Prince Willamontagnielen, who was at Ole Miss a year ago, has got five of those. I think him and the rest of this defensive front are going to do a good job keeping Trinidad Trambliss in the pocket, making life very difficult on him. As much as we're going to talk about offense in this game, for me, the difference is the LSU defense. And as great as that atmosphere is going to be, and it's going to be as good as there is in all of sports, I actually think the villain comes in to Oxford with that defense and gets the victory on Saturday night.
1: That atmosphere includes ESPN College Game Day. The game itself we'll see on ABC 7:30 Eastern. Before we get to the big college football weekend, there's week two of the NFL kicking off.
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3: And week two kicks off with the Lions visiting the Bills on Thursday night football. Also the opener for the new Highmark Stadium.
4: We've been in there a few times now, so it's not a new environment. I understand that, you know, it's the first official seasonal game in there. We're not really focused on that. We're just focused on short week, playing against a tough opponent, a good game plan, going out there and executing on Thursday.
5: We can allow the environment to change, but we can't. I hope that we approach Thursday as it's the most important game of the season because it's the next one. And if we make it about more than it is, then I'm not doing a good enough job, and usually that's not going to end with the right result.
6: If he's down the field and I'm scrambling around, I'm looking left, and then I don't even see DJ over there. But I'm going to look right and just launch it.
7: Wide open is Moore, and he makes the catch on the sideline and jogs into the end zone for a 43-yard touchdown.
6: So it's just this comfort zone to know that even if I'm not going to him originally, I'm going to find him at some point.
8: I don't know how to make the Detroit defense in week one, because I really believe that they were in place. They just didn't make one play on a football.
7: Chuck, end zone, and it is incomplete. Full game over. Detroit Lions win. Lions come up with a play at the end when they absolutely had to have it.
8: Are they going to do that versus DJ? Are they going to do that versus Kincaid? They're going to commit to stopping, you know, the run. They do that by numbers. Detroit just puts everybody down at the football. I think for Josh, it's making sure that you're always ready for pressure.
9: I don't care what they throw at us. The quarterback is the key to all of this. And if we don't make him go the long, hard way every time, it can get very difficult. He's got it all.
10: One thing I'm told to watch is the Lions upping their defensive pressure with zone blitzes in hopes of tricking Josh Allen into turnovers or sacks. They had 86 defensive plays last week. They're undermanned, so they need to apply the pressure to avoid being burnt by Allen.
1: Bills opening up their home sweet home against the Lions in Buffalo. The calls we heard, 97 Rock and 97.1 The Ticket. Speaking of being at home, not in that wardrobe. That's next. SportsCenter All Night continues. 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
4: There's a lot of different things that the NFL is trying to do. Games, you know, every day of the week. Now we're going to Australia. We're going to the four corners. Is it the four corners of the earth?
5: Checking.
4: Just want to make sure.
5: I believe that's the saying.
4: Okay. Yeah. Didn't know how many quarters there are.
5: And I checked.
4: Corners.
6: There are no corners.
4: There are no corners.
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4: Yeah. 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
5: Unless you're a globist, then there's no corners, but.
4: Didn't one of the astronauts send a picture just to say if you're a flat earther, this should change all of that? I never understood that with flat earthers. Like, what happens when you get to the end of the earth?
6: Remember we had this discussion? What is the town that's on the edge?
4: Yeah.
5: We are about to get just
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4: I know.
5: Content right now.
4: I know. I stay in my lane when I go around the globe.
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8: Mateer bouncing in the pocket, grabbed and sacked, and that's going to do it. Michigan is going to get the win over number 11, Oklahoma.
9: 2-0. What should America know about this Michigan Wolverine football team?
10: We're coming. We're coming.
7: Michigan picking up a key win over Oklahoma last weekend. Troy Bowles, linebacker for the Wolverines. Baker Mayfield, former quarterback for the Sooners. His coach in Tampa Bay is Todd Bowles, Troy's dad. Mayfield had a little friendly wager with his coach on the outcome of last weekend's game. Mayfield lost. So he showed up at Wednesday's press conference wearing a maize and blue number 18 Michigan practice jersey while his coach hummed the victors. Michigan fight song.
11: That hurts. That hurts real bad. It's been a rough couple days. Oh, damn, Todd.
12: Can you explain that for us?
11: Oklahoma versus Michigan. Todd's son was on the winning side of it, and the Sooners were not. And so, therefore, I squeezed into this old tank top. To do.
12: Buy that for you?
11: Nope. He's probably got something worse.
13: I mean, in all fairness, the yellow, it's not a bad color on you.
11: Thanks, Jenna.
7: Baker Mayfield and the Buccaneers hosting the Browns, the team that drafted Mayfield number one overall in 2018. Current Browns coach Todd Monken.
14: I don't get into how a person feels. We all feel the way we feel about certain situations in our life, and I don't blame him, just like he could never blame me the way I feel about certain things in our life. And listen, he's so competitive. He wants to beat everybody he plays. This just happens to be one where I'm sure there's a little bit there, but ultimately, he always wants to play well. I think that's, again, you'll have to speak to him, but I've never been around him where he didn't want to compete and fight like hell to win, so this just happens to be one other piece of it. Well, first off, he's highly intelligent. You could just get the beginning of a call out of your mouth and he's already got it down. He wants the game plan early so he can look at it at home. So he comes in the building prepared. On the field, he's just highly, highly competitive. And he holds himself to a high standard and he holds others to a high standard, which is everything you're looking for in a player, I guess, just in a human being in general.
7: Browns, of course, dealing with their own quarterback situation. Deshaun Watson, shaky in week one, getting the start in week two nonetheless. Does he have to play well this

0: week to also start in week three?
1: I wouldn't say that. I just, I always expect our players to play well. I wouldn't put him out there if I didn't. So I expect him to play really well. And there were moments Sunday that he did. And there were moments we did a really good job offensively. And there were moments we didn't. And there were moments we didn't coach well enough. There was moments we didn't play well enough. I don't get too far ahead because really what matters most is that we have a great Wednesday.
2: I mean, I think the media has this expectation that I'm supposed to throw 400 yards and 5 touchdowns every week. So until that happens, I guess it's going to be the same situation. So again, my job is to make sure I'm operating well so we can try to get a win and keep moving forward from there.
0: Speculation has been Deshaun Watson was handed the keys to the offense for the first two games that they would be playing on the road.
3: I believe the Cleveland Browns made the right decision at quarterback this week. And here's why. Once you have made the decision initially to start Deshaun Watson, there is no logic in my mind to replacing him after one game and walking Shedeur Sanders into this week on the road at Tampa, where all of the conversation starting today and tomorrow is going to be about Baker Mayfield and the Browns and the breakup and what happened, et cetera, et cetera. And that because of the fact they know they're not going anywhere this season, bring him home against Carolina on September 27th to a hero's welcome. Deshaun Watson is going to play in his last game as a Brown this week. I think that is pretty obvious. He will never, in my mind, take another snap as a Cleveland Brown after this week.
0: Browns, Buccaneers, Sunday in Tampa. Browns host Carolina in week three. Sunday in Dallas, Cowboys and Commanders. Dallas coming off the loss to the Giants earlier on the Golics.
4: The defense will come around to how they're going to come around. And I don't know where that's going to be. I don't know. They were last in defense. Will they still be in the 20s? Will they be in the teens? Will they be in the upper half? I don't know where it's going to end up. But to me, you can talk all the defense you want. That's still a work in progress. To me, it was the offense.
5: Yeah.
4: The offense had under 300 yards of total offense. The offense averaged under 4 yards a carry.
0: And the Cowboys wind up losing at the Meadowlands to the Giants in the week one primetime matchup as well. Straight ahead, speaking of football, we had a curveball thrown at us for this weekend's big college matchup. That's next. 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
3: You're Hot Dog Boy because you decided to dress as a hot dog going to Bellingham Bells games. 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
8: Guardians beat the White Sox. They leapfrog Chicago into first place in the division. Aaron Judge leaves the Yankees game in the 6th inning. Blake Snell leaves the Dodgers game in the 1st. And will we even see LSU's quarterback this weekend?
9: Lane Kiffin is going to be as big a villain as we've ever seen.
10: Ole Miss needs to win more and try to show their anger.
11: Throws right up the middle, touchdown LSU! A pump of a fist from Lane Kiffin, the new head coach here in Baton Rouge.
12: I told the players, you don't have anything to worry about. If there's just going to be so much attention, hatred, everything on me, so you just get to go play.
13: He bailed out on a team that had a chance to win the national championship.
14: He is the one that left them behind.
15: It's LSU versus the world right now.
8: And it is a huge matchup in Oxford on Saturday. Lane Kiffin returns to Ole Miss. LSU goes in facing the Rebels in a top 10 matchup. But Wednesday night came the bombshell. LSU is listing starting quarterback Sam Leavitt as doubtful for the game at Ole Miss. He played in the win over Louisiana Tech last weekend. Coach Lane Kiffin hasn't mentioned about any injuries. Earlier on Amber and Ian, our Ian Fitzsimmons.
16: Stop. Honey, hush. Sam Leavitt, doubtful?
17: He's playing in the game.
16: Lane being Lane. Like, oh, you're going to serve my guy's papers today? I'll tell you what, honey. Here comes the official injury report. Start preparing for our backup quarterback, right? Because maybe Sam goes, maybe he doesn't. Maybe he has some phantom injury, maybe he doesn't. To me, this is all about Lane being Lane. And going back to Oxford, there is zero doubt in my mind Sam Leavitt is a starting quarterback for LSU at Ole Miss.
8: According to the policies in the SEC, doubtful means unlikely to play due to significant concerns. Describes a player as having a 25% chance to play. The policy says acts of gamesmanship intended to hide a student athlete's true participation status is prohibited. Anything misleading could result in fines up to $100,000.

0: as well as what the conference calls accountability measures for head coaches. SEC Commissioner Greg Sankey has the discretion to administer those penalties. As for the game on Saturday, would a win mean more to LSU or Ole Miss? Our Harry Douglas.
1: It will mean more to the Ole Miss Rebels. They're feeling like the child that got abandoned in the household right now. Lane Kiffin up and said, you know what? I'm going somewhere else to another family that I love more because I feel like they're better than the family that I have right here in Oxford, Mississippi. So a guy like Trinidad Chambliss, a guy like Kewan Lacy, Echols, Pete Golding as a coach as well, along with the coaching staff, they feel some type of way because they feel like they got left for dead, but they didn't get buried. What did Geno Smith say? A lot of people wrote me off, but I didn't write back. See, the Ole Miss Rebels, they don't want to hear anything about, hey, no nonsense, no nothing. They're thinking one way, and one way only right now. Please beat LSU so we can show our rump. If they beat the LSU Tigers, are you talking about crossing the line? Freddie, they going to double dutch, hopscotch, dive head first over that line. And they're going to take it to a whole nother level. They feel some type of way right now.
2: Sure.
1: They really do. And I'm talking about, even though they believe in Pete Golding as their head coach and the players on that team and the whole nine, there are a lot of people that feel some type of way within that organization because of, not because Lane Kiffin made the decision to go to LSU.
2: Sure.
1: I think the circus around it all.

0: Don't do anything dumb, people. But Lane Kiffin is walking into likely his own personal hell, or at least his own personal football hell, with the way that they are going to just jaw at him all game long.
1: Ole Miss, LSU, Saturday, 7:30 Eastern on ABC. Right now, SportsCenter all night. There is a quarterback we know we won't be seeing this weekend. Seahawks coach Mike McDonald.
2: Sam's going to be out this game. Drew will start for us. Don't anticipate putting him on IR or anything like that, but we'll just kind of reevaluate every day and reevaluate next week, and we'll go from there, but he won't play this week.
1: It was initially called a hip injury for Sam Darnold, but then described as a glute. Not expected to be an injury that'll keep him out for long, but he's not yet ready to return. Matchup against Arizona this weekend. Drew Locke in line to make his first start for Seattle since 2023. Falcons coach Kevin Stefanski has a questionable quarterback situation as well.
3: You have a QB yet for this week?
4: We will have a quarterback, yes, for this week. Not yet, but we'll work through that this week.
3: What do you need to see between now and tomorrow? Choose who you want there.
4: I'd say we're working through it. I'm not ruling anyone out. Tua's not going to practice today, but he's getting better. Cooper and Mike will practice today, so we'll work through it. All of us on the coaching staff, on the medical staff, all of our players, Mike in this case, want to always do what's best for our players. And I feel really, really confident in the plan going back to when I first got here and how Mike was working off the field and working in the training room. And I think what you've seen is a progression of all of that. So I feel confident that as he progresses and gets ready, we'll let you guys know. But a big part of that is practice and then practice the next day and those type of things. So we'll continue to take this day to day and make decisions, and I'll make decisions that are best for the football team.
1: Falcons facing a division game this weekend against Carolina. Kevin Stefanski saying he's not ruling anybody out. As for Cincinnati, Joe Burrow dealing with back tightness.
5: I think having it's so important to me. I'm going to do what it takes to be out there. If I'm not getting surgery, I'll be out there.
6: I feel good. It's a normal game day soreness, that's for sure, but I'll be right.
7: Hey, you ready to conclude for playing on Sunday?
6: No.
7: What kind of source of this is it kind of the hit, presumably, on that third down?
6: You know, I don't know specifically what play. I didn't really start feeling it until after the game. That's typically how it happens.
8: Do you plan to practice the rest of the week, or is it going to be something where you're just going to rest it?
6: We'll see how we feel tomorrow.
7: Shoulder?
6: Back tightness.
7: How does that affect your preparation for a week?
6: It shouldn't really. We get a lot of mental reps, and we walk through a lot of plays, so I'll be all right.
7: Is there any part of you that doesn't self play on Sunday out of caution?
6: No.
7: Why?
6: That's ridiculous.
1: Joe Burrow expecting to play against Houston this week. SportsCenter all night, ESPN Radio. Among the matchups on Sunday, Vikings are in Chicago. Speaking of divisional matchups, they'll face the Bears and Chicago's potent offense. Bears quarterback Caleb Williams.
9: I think is scoring every drive is our mindset. I think that's the potential of us, and that's internal. That's an internal expectation. That's an internal feeling. Just what we have up front, out wide, and in the backfield. It's an expectation from ourselves to be able to go out there and score every time and figure out ways to help the defense. I mean, that's our part to help this team, help special teams, and all of that is scoring points as many as we can. And so on as many drives that we have. And so, that's our challenge. I think that's what I mean by that. To be able to do that, we can't have penalties. We can't have all these, the mishaps and things like that.
1: Bears, of course, dropped 59 on Carolina last weekend. They also gave up three dozen points. ESPN analyst Herm Edwards.
10: There was 1,000 yards of offense total. 1,000. The score was, by the way, 59-37. You know how hard that is to watch? And I've been in some games like that as a head coach where it got away defensively. And when the players came in to watch the tape, I said, hey, I'm going to tell you something. No coach is going in the room with you guys. You go in there as a defense, and you watch it. I can't watch.
11: If you were a Bears fan, would you feel good about that game?
10: Oh, the Bears fan, they're going crazy right now. But let me ask you something. When you say the Chicago Bears,
11: you think defense. Monsters.
10: Thank you.
11: Midway.
10: Yeah. Thank you.
11: Did not
10: I'm not saying you can't score. But, guys, when you play like this, your defense has no chance. Because what happens is you continue to just press the button, and that defense of yours is getting wore out, man. And it'll catch up.

0: to you. Eventually, when you get a certain lead, but see, no one could stop anybody in this. No one played defense. It was just one of those back and forth. The Carolina Panthers scored 37 points.
1: We'll see what the Vikings do against Chicago on Sunday. We'll see what Chicago's offense does as well. Also Sunday in Foxborough, Patriots and Steelers. ESPN Patriots reporter Mike Reese.
2: Drake May acknowledged it was tougher to move on from a season-opening loss in which he threw three fourth-quarter interceptions. He had more time to think about it than the usual 24 hours. But he said he's decisively on to Pittsburgh, and his focus is clear.
3: My position is built on split-second decisions, and that's football. You know, it's a game of inches. It's a game of decisions in an instant. And I think you get to, see... the consequences when you don't, make the right one and you try to force one or you try to maybe push it down the field. And I think, that's, something that, like I say, you learn from. But, honestly, we're learning from it at this point. It needs to be a habit. And I think that's the purpose of practicing and getting in the mindset and knowing, what I need to do to help this team win.
4: I think that there's a difference between, we've said this, being reckless and being aggressive. We want to be aggressive. That's how we want to play. But we also have to make great decisions when there's a look or something that maybe would take a certain play away.
2: Something that could help boost May? Speedy running back Travion Henderson, who missed the opener with an ankle injury, was a full participant in practice on Wednesday. In Foxborough, Mike Reese, ESPN.
5: Aaron Rodgers is throwing his age. Almost. The 42-year-old quarterback threw the ball 40 times in the Steelers' win against the Atlanta Falcons. And afterward, Coach Mike McCarthy said that they would like their offense to be a little bit more balanced, that he'd like to increase the number of runs from 18 to between 25 and 30. But if you ask Aaron Rodgers, he's perfectly fine with how the offensive game plan panned out against the Falcons.
6: Yeah, the consistency and the balance stuff is all for, talking head fodder. It's all about winning the game, whether you got to throw it 40 times or run it 40 times. So I'm not worried about the balance. Balance comes naturally. If you're getting a chance to be ahead of teams, you're going to get more run opportunities. If you don't have 5-3 and outs, you get more run opportunities too. So I'm not worried about that.
5: The balance might resolve itself naturally, but one area Mike McCarthy definitely focused on this week is third down. The Steelers were just 3 of 13 on third downs against the Atlanta Falcons, and a lot of that was a byproduct of missed connections between Rodgers and DK Metcalf. Now, Rodgers pointed out that there were a number of DPIs that he felt like were not called on some of those plays, but at least one, Metcalf dropped the pass. Even so, Rodgers still expressed confidence in his wide receiver and said, "I'm going to keep feeding him." In Pittsburgh, Brooke Pryor, ESPN.
1: Aaron Rodgers and the Steelers in New England to face the Patriots Sunday afternoon, 1 o'clock Eastern game. 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
7: The 2-2 to Yelich. And a liner down the left field line, a fair ball, it hits off the sidewall. Churio is in. Around third is Bowers, he will score. A two-run single for Yelich, and the Brewers have flipped this game back into their favor. It is 5-4 Milwaukee.
1: 620 WTMJ, Brewers with the 5-4 win, their 95th win of the season, tied for the fourth most in franchise history. They have a 2.5-game lead on the Rays for the best record in Major League Baseball. At the top of the NL wild card, still the Cubs.
8: And the pitch on the way, driven in the air, deep right field. It's got a chance, gone! Another home run for Pete, his 44th of the year. A drive over the 368 sign in right center, 44 homers, 105 runs batted in.
1: Cubs Radio Network, Cubs double up the Braves 8-4. Pete Crow Armstrong, two homers, 44 now on the season, most in the season by a lefty in franchise history. 44 homers, tying him with Ernie Banks for the most in a season by a Cubs player aged 24 or younger. Cubs double up the Braves. They lead the Phillies by a half game for the first NL wildcard spot. Phillies shutting out the Nationals 3-0. Zach Wheeler goes 7 innings, striking out 5. Fourth straight game with at least 6 innings and at most 1 earned run. This was a 3-0 shutout, the Phillies' 18th shutout of the season. As for the third wildcard spot, Padres still

0: Hold that.
1: 0-1, the pitch. Salas hits it in the air, deep down the right field line. Beck is back into the corner, looking up. This one, gonna go! Second of the night for Ethan Salas. Just over the out-of-town scoreboard at Coors Field. A two-run homer here in the fifth. Big night, Padres. Big night, Salas. It's 8-1.
0: Two homers for him, three RBI. Padres, a 9-3 win over the Rockies, 97-3. The Fan, Salas, youngest player in Padres history with a multi-homer game, surpassing Fernando Tatis. Padres have won 9 of their last 10. Well, what are the Dodgers going to do moving forward? That's next. Sports Center All Night continues. It's ESPN Radio.
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7: 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Longest active win streak in Major League Baseball belongs to the Rays. 4-3 win over the A's on Wednesday. Fifth straight win. They lead the Yankees by 4.5, but they lose Aaron Judge, who strikes out twice before leaving in the sixth. ESPN's Eduardo Perez.
8: Let's not forget that Aaron Judge came back after those 84 games, after 100 days of not being able to go through to he didn't do rehab in the minor leagues. He went straight to playing the games. And then when you do that, you're on your feet a lot more, and you are going to be sore. Now, what have the Yankees been able to do? Well, they've been able to go out, play him one game, give him a day off, play him another day, give him a day off, but still you're on your feet and you are going, those are natural sorenesses. And I think Aaron Judge knows his body really well. Aaron Boone played the game. He's managed the game for so long. He understands also that what's important is to get Aaron Judge ready for the postseason. And that's getting his at-bats, but he's going through the rehab right now as we speak at the major league level and not at the minor league level like Wilson Contreras did with the Boston Red Sox, who missed less time, but he did go down for a rehab assignment.
7: Speaking of injured players, Dodgers fall to the Reds 6-2. Blake Snell leaves in the first inning after throwing 19 pitches. Manager Dave Roberts.
9: Obviously happy that he alerted us early to get him out of the game, not make it worse. For me, I heard, or he told me that he felt some tightness in his left groin and, you know, it didn't loosen up. So obviously the right decision is to get him out. I think number one is we'll see how he comes in tomorrow, how he feels, get some more treatment. And then when we get back to L.A., then we can make that decision.
7: Dodgers could have clinched the NL West on Wednesday. They lost. Padres won, though. We see all kinds of walk-offs in baseball. Walk-off homer, walk-off hit by pitch, walk-off balk. Technology bringing us a new one.
10: Runners will be off. The 3-2. Outside ball four, but a tap of the head by Brandon Valenzuela. We look to the board where that is overturned. Strike three, and the Blue Jays win. They'll salvage this series.
7: 5-1 the final over the Tigers. A walk would have brought the potential tying run to the plate, but instead, ABS challenge, it's a walk-off.
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4: 0-1 The pitch. Salas hits it in the air, deep down the right field line. Beck is back into the corner, looking up. This one gonna go. Second of the night for Ethan Salas. Just over the out-of-town scoreboard at Coors Field. A two-run homer here in the fifth. Big night, Padres. Big night, Salas. It's 8-1.
0: Number 4.
3: Yankees lose Aaron Judge to tightness in his leg in the sixth. They lose the game in the 13th. Treasure Island Baseball Network.
5: Ground ball up the middle off the mound. Going to be fielded and missed by the shortstop. Kiesel's going to come around third. Throw to the plate. Not in time. Twins walk off the Yankees. Carantini's going to get mobbed at first base. The shortstop, Lombard, just flat out missed it. Went under his glove. Kiesel going to third base. Slid. Popped up and then easily scored the winning run.
0: Number 3.
3: Cubs maintain their half-game lead on the Phillies for the top wild card spot in the National League. 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
6: And the pitch on the way, driven in the air, deep right field. It's got a chance. Gone. Another home run for Pete. His 44th of the year. A drive over the 368 sign in right center. 44 homers. 105 runs batted in.
0: Number 2.
3: Orioles win again in New York. Pete Alonso homers again in New York. That was in the first. In the third, WBAL.
7: There's Samuel Basile. He hits the first pitch. Screaming straight away center field. Ewing at the wall. Goodbye! O's have done it again. They've gone back to back. Sam, bam, in the ballpark. And he's made it 6-0.
0: Number 1.
3: Remember this summer when we were all celebrating America's 250th? That was the last time Cleveland had the outright lead in the American League Central. Until Wednesday. Tom Hamilton, WTAM.
7: The pitch.
5: Swing out and hammered. High, deep to right. Away, back and gone. Oh, my. Petey Helton with a jog of a lifetime. A three-run home run deep into the lower deck and right. A majestic blast. And the Guardians are back on top. 5-3.
3: Guardians with a half-game lead on the White Sox. Quarterback status, LSU. Let's see. Undetermined? That's next at ESPN Radio.
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9: 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The Dodgers trying to lock up their 13th NL West title in 14 years.
10: This ball is stroked to right field and deep, heading toward the wall. It is off the base of the wall. Mookie already around second. He's going to get waved home. He touches third. On his way to the plate, the relay throw is late. Mookie scores standing up.
9: The Bills get set for their Highmark Stadium debut on Thursday Night Football.
11: I understand that, you know, it's the first official, you know, seasonal game in there. We're not really focused on that. We're just focused on short week, playing against a tough opponent, trying to have the best week possible, putting together a good week of preparation, a good game plan, going out there and executing on Thursday.
9: A division race with more ups and downs than an elevator.
10: And he drives one deep, and that baby will go! A three-run homer, Tommy Pham! That's why he's here.
9: The injury bug bites a plethora of players.
12: It shouldn't really get a lot of mental reps. We walk through a lot of plays, so I'll be all right.
13: Is there any part of you that doesn't start playing on the Sunday after caution?
12: That's ridiculous.
9: Plus, how do you follow up 300?
14: Alonso hits this high in the air, left field, forget about it. There's number 301 into the second deck, right on cue for the Polar Bear.
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17: 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Big rivalry game this weekend. And Wednesday, we were blindsided with some news. That's in 4 minutes. Baseball, a couple of tight division races in the American League, including the AL West. Astros beginning the day with a lead in the division, but...
8: pitch, swing, and a line drive deep down the right field line. That ball is gone! A two-run homer for John Rabe, and the Royals take a 2-0 lead here in the fourth inning.
17: Royals with a 5-2 win over the Astros, 96-5, the Fan. Jeremy Peña, 3-for-4, 10th three-hit game this season, second straight three-hit game, but it comes in the loss for the Astros. Astros losing, Texas facing the Red Sox takes advantage.
7: As Miller, out of the stretch, comes home with the 1-1, line drive, left field, base hit. Berger is home. Nimmo rounding third. The throw is offline. Nimmo scores standing up. Two-run single for Ezekiel Duran, and the Rangers lead 6-3.
17: 105-3, the Fan. Rangers go on to a 7-3 win over the Red Sox. Fourth straight win for Texas. Longest win streak since the beginning of August, which was also four straight wins. Rangers with the win and the Astros loss tie them for first place in the American League West. Although the Astros do all

0: the tiebreakers. AL West, though, a dead heat. As for the American League Central,
1: now the 0-2. Swung and ripped to left down the line. Fair ball into the corner. Here comes Rocchio. Kwan stops at third. Another double for Jose Ramirez. Oh, how do you think that feels for Jose? And the Guardians lead it 6-3. Here's the 1-2 pitch. Swing and a miss. Ball game. First place belongs to the Guardians. They knock off the Chicago White Sox by a final score of 6-3.
0: Tom Hamilton, WTAM. Guardians move a half game ahead of Chicago in the American League Central. First time they've held the outright lead in the division since July 3rd. Guardians with the win as they beat the White Sox 6-3 and take the division lead. Chicago, a 5-12 record in their last 17 games dating back to August 30th. That's the most losses in baseball over that span. SportsCenter All Night, ESPN Radio, National League. Dodgers still looking for their 13th NL West title in the last 14 seasons. They fall to the Reds on Wednesday, and they see Blake Snell leave the game after the first inning due to tightness in his left groin.
2: I felt good all day, and then the second to last pitch of the bullpen, I threw a slider, and then I felt like it grabbed. So I was like, all right, let's see what we can do. I threw one more pitch, then went out to get to the dugout, and then I was warming up, and I was like, it just doesn't feel that great. So I was like, we'll see if Boy can get through, and then I was just kind of talking with myself throughout that first inning, and I was going to try to get through five, but I just knew I didn't really have a good shot at doing that and remaining healthy. So after the first inning, I went down, talked with Dave, Mark, Thomas, and that's what we thought was best. But I'll be see where I'm at day to day, but yeah, I should be good. Yeah, because I've had this, you know, the groin, I've strained it 4 different times, so I'm aware if I kept pitching, I definitely would have strained it. So for me to stop, that's a first. Maybe I'm growing up, I don't know, but that was definitely the right move. And next couple of days, we'll see where we're at and then go from there. But I think I'll be good to go, yeah.
0: Blake Snell allowed one hit on 19 pitches. 10 of those 19 pitches were strikes, but he leaves in the first inning. Dodgers wind up losing to the Reds 6-2. Dodgers could have clinched the NL West with a win, or Padres lost. Padres wind up beating the Rockies. SportsCenter All Night, ESPN Radio. Blake Snell not the only player to leave his game early. Yankees and Twins will start at the end because it went 13.
3: Ground ball up the middle, off the mound. Going to be fielded and missed by the shortstop. Kiesel's going to come around third. Throw to the plate, not in time. Twins walk off the Yankees. Carantini's going to get mobbed at first base. The shortstop, Lombard, just flat out missed it. Went under his glove. Kiesel going to third base, slid, popped up, and then easily scored the winning run.
0: Treasure Island Baseball Network Twins, the 5-4 win in 13. In this one, Aaron Judge, 0-for-2 with a couple of strikeouts, left the game in the sixth inning.
4: When did you first start feeling something in your lower leg?
5: There in the first inning. Try to kind of play it off and see how long we go, because these games are important down the stretch. But kind of talking it over, thought it would be the right move to come out so, you know, we don't cost the team on the field or cost the team on the base path.
6: What's your level of concern, considering you thought it was wise to come out?
5: You know, we're ramping up. You know, we're still trying to ramp up. So there's going to be little things like this that come up. And I feel like you deal with this every spring training. You know, usually start of the season, once you kind of start ramping up again, things pop up. Hopefully it's just one little thing, and then we're back out there soon.
0: Aaron Judge leaves early, and the Yankees wind up losing 5-4 in 13 innings. Speaking of New York, quite the week in Queens for the visitors.
7: Alonso hits this high in the air, left field, forget about it. There's number 301 into the second deck, right on cue for the Polar Bear.
0: On Tuesday, he hit number 300, a game-tying shot in the top of the ninth for the Orioles. Number 301 coming in the first inning on Wednesday. Wouldn't be the last of Baltimore's offense. They go on to a 7-1 win over the Mets

0: Pete Alonso homering on Tuesday and Wednesday against his former team. Heard it on WBAL. He has two homers at Citi Field this season. Since July 1st, Mets first baseman have a combined one home run at Citi Field. Jared Young did it. Pete Alonso, home run number 37 of the season, number 301 after 300 on Tuesday, which resulted in a curtain call, of course, for him as a visitor. ESPN analyst Eduardo Perez.
1: You look at the New York Mets fans, and they are appreciative of the 7 years that Pete Alonso spent here at Citi Field. And the one thing that they know is that Pete loves homers, and they got it. They got the home run from him in the first at-bat tonight, and it was on a hanging, breaking pitch. And that's what Pete Alonso did as a Met. That's what he's continued to do as a Baltimore Oriole. And I love how he is still focused on, yes, I have 301 home runs, but what's important to him right now is that there's still life and there's still opportunity for the Baltimore Orioles to get in. And he knows that they have the talent to be able to sneak in and get in a hot run. Now, there's a lot of measures that have to happen for that to become reality, but Pete Alonso is doing his best to lead, and the fans here saw that for those 7 years, and that's why they came out to see Pete hit homers.
0: Mets fans with that love fest in Queens for Alonso, perhaps earlier on Sportsmanlike, Evan Cohen saying there was another side to it.
2: That was a peaceful protest by Mets fans of David Stearns, the general manager, who I thought was going to be unbelievable. I was wrong so far. And the owner of the team, Steve Cohen, who I thought was going to be unbelievable. I was wrong so far. And we embarrassed ourselves last night with this peaceful protest. I'm sorry. You cannot, under any circumstance, root for an opposing team, even if it's Pete Alonso. I hated that last night. That was a peaceful protest. And then, oh, by the way, they lost in extra innings on an inside the park three-run home run.
0: Orioles are within 2.5 games of the White Sox for the third and final wild card spot in the American League. Two teams in front of them as well, Texas and Toronto. 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
5: There's just going to be so much attention, hatred, everything on me. I said, you just get to go play. The pressure's on them.
0: Huge matchup in Oxford on Saturday. Lane Kiffin returning. LSU facing Ole Miss in a top 10 matchup. But how about this? Wednesday night, surprise, just days before the showdown, LSU is listing starting quarterback Sam Levitt as doubtful for the game at Ole Miss. He played in the win over Louisiana Tech last weekend. Coach Lane Kiffin has not mentioned anything about Levitt dealing with any injuries. But then Wednesday night, he's listed as doubtful, not even questionable. Earlier on ESPN Radio on game night, our Q Myers and Emmett Golden.
6: I hate that my first reaction was, I don't believe him. I hate that that was literally my first reaction was, nah, this is Lane trying to pull a fast one, and Sam, you know, the day before the game is going to be fine. And I shouldn't feel like that. Mm-hmm. You know, if they list him as doubtful, I should respect him and go, oh, man, that's a big deal, because it is.
7: Right.
6: And, you know, so I will take their word for it, but just being honest with our audience, my first reaction, I was skeptical. But with
7: you're
6: this
7: not the only person who thought that, so don't feel bad.
6: Okay.
7: You're not the only person who thought that.
6: Because I didn't believe
7: it. Could be some gamesmanship. Uh-huh. I would think, though, man, and look, I'm an NFL guy. Yeah. Remember the 49ers got real dinged, two seasons ago because they kind of, you know, weren't truthful. Yeah, finesse.
6: Right.
7: That's a great way to put it. Finesse the injury report. You just really can't do that in the NFL, but it sounds like some believe that there could be some gamesmanship by Lane.
6: And I believe even the Ravens got fined last year, you know, for manipulating the injury report or not being forthcoming. If Levitt doesn't play, I think that changes a lot. I also think it kind of gives LSU an excuse if they don't, you know, win. But that is a huge development for arguably the biggest game in college sports this Saturday.
7: This, to me, man, just adds another layer, right? Like, if this one didn't have enough storylines, now all of a sudden the quarterback is listed as doubtful. You know, just a couple days away from the game, from the kickoff, from the highly anticipated, you know, return of Lane. Like, I don't think there is any excuses if you're LSU. You have to win this one, or else there's so much egg on Lane Kiffin's face. I just feel like this has got to be an actual injury. You don't need an extra layer just because, well, I'm just going to try to be clever and throw some gamesmanship and say my

0: My quarterback's banged up.
1: I just wouldn't put anything past Lane Kiffin. And I hate that. I hate that. That's my initial reaction. I want to take everybody for their word, but I was skeptical.
2: As for the keys to keep an eye on for the game this Saturday, ESPN analyst Dusty Dvorak.
3: I think it's the LSU defense. Look, as much as we talk about Lane Kiffin and his offense, it's Blake Baker and this LSU defense. They're flying around playing fast, playing physical, lead college football in total yards and sacks. 12 sacks so far this season. Prince Willamontagne-Ellen, who was at Ole Miss a year ago, has got 5 of those. I think him and the rest of this defensive front are going to do a good job keeping Trinidad Tramblus in the pocket, making life very difficult on him. As much as we're going to talk about offense in this game, for me, the difference is the LSU defense. And as great as that atmosphere is going to be, and it's going to be as good as there is in all of sports, I actually think the villain comes in to Oxford with that defense and gets the victory on Saturday night.
2: That atmosphere includes ESPN College Game Day. The game itself we'll see on ABC 7:30 Eastern. Before we get to the big college football weekend, there's week 2 of the NFL kicking off.
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5: And week 2 kicks off with the Lions visiting the Bills on Thursday night football. Also the opener for the new Highmark Stadium.
6: We've been in there a few times now, so it's not a new environment. I understand that, you know, it's the first official seasonal game in there. We're not really focused on that. We're just focused on short week, playing against a tough opponent, a good game plan, going out there and executing on Thursday.
7: We can allow the environment to change, but we can't. I hope that we approach Thursday as it's the most important game of the season because it's the next one. And if we make it about more than it is, then I'm not doing a good enough job. And usually that's not going to end with the right result.
8: If he's down the field and I'm scrambling around, I'm looking left, and then I don't even see DJ over there. But I'm going to look right and just launch it.
9: Wide open is Moore, and he makes the catch on the sideline and jogs into the end zone for a 43-yard touchdown.
8: So it's just this comfort zone to know that even if I'm not going to him originally, I'm going to find him at some point.
10: I don't know how to make the Detroit defense in week 1, because I really believe that they were in place. They just didn't make one play on a football.
9: Chuck, end zone, and it is incomplete. Full game over. Detroit Lions win. Lions come up with a play at the end when they absolutely had to have it.
10: Are they going to do that versus DJ? Are they going to do that versus Kincaid? They're going to commit to stopping, you know, the run. They do that by numbers. Detroit just puts everybody down at the football. I think for Josh, it's making sure that you're always ready for pressure.
11: I don't care what they throw at us. The quarterback is the key to all of this. And if we don't make him go the long, hard way every time, it can get very difficult. He's got it all.
12: One thing I'm told to watch is the Lions upping their defensive pressure with zone blitzes in hopes of tricking Josh Allen into turnovers or sacks. They had 86 defensive plays last week. They're undermanned, so they need to apply the pressure to avoid being burnt by Allen.
2: Bills opening up their home sweet home against the Lions in Buffalo. The calls we heard, 97 Rock and 97.1 The Ticket. Speaking of being at home, not in that wardrobe. That's next. SportsCenter All Night continues. It's ESPN Radio.
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6: Mateer bouncing in the pocket, grabbed and sacked. And that's going to do it. Michigan is going to get the win over number 11, Oklahoma.
7: 2-0. What should America know about this Michigan Wolverine football team?
8: We're coming. We're coming.
5: Michigan picking up a key win over Oklahoma last weekend. Troy Bowles, linebacker for the Wolverines. Baker Mayfield, former quarterback for the Sooners. His coach in Tampa Bay is Todd Bowles, Troy's dad. Mayfield had a little friendly wager with his coach on the outcome of last weekend's game. Mayfield lost. So he showed up at Wednesday's press conference wearing a maize and blue number 18 Michigan practice jersey while his coach hummed the victors. Michigan fight song.
9: That hurts. That hurts real bad. It's been a rough couple days. Oh, damn, Todd.
10: Can you explain that for us?
9: Oklahoma versus Michigan. Todd's son was on the winning side of it, and the Sooners were not. And so, therefore, I squeezed into this old tank top.
10: To do. Buy that for you?
9: Nope. He's probably got something worse.
11: I mean, in all fairness, the yellow isn't—it's not a bad color on you.
9: Thanks, Jenna.
5: Baker Mayfield and the Buccaneers hosting the Browns, the team that drafted Mayfield number one overall in 2018. Current Browns coach Todd Monken.
12: I don't get into how a person feels. We all feel the way we feel about certain situations in our life, and I don't blame him. Just like he could never blame me the way I feel about certain things in our life. And listen, he's so competitive. He wants to beat everybody he plays. This just happens to be one where I'm sure there's a little bit there, but ultimately, he always wants to play well. I think that's, again, you'll have to speak to him, but I've never been around him where he didn't want to compete and fight like hell to win, so this just happens to be one other piece of it. Well, first off, he's highly intelligent. You could just get the beginning of a call out of your mouth and he's already got it down. He wants the game plan early so he can look at it at home. So he comes in the building prepared. On the field, he's just highly, highly competitive. And he holds himself to a high standard and he holds others to a high standard, which is everything you're looking for in a player, I guess, just in a human being in general.
5: Browns, of course, dealing with their own quarterback situation. Deshaun Watson, shaky in week one, getting the start in week two nonetheless. Does he have to play well this week to also start in week three?
12: I wouldn't say that. I always expect our players to play well. I wouldn't put him out there if I didn't. So I expect him to play really well. And there were moments Sunday that he did. And there were moments we did a really good job offensively. And there were moments we didn't. And there were moments we didn't coach well enough. There was moments we didn't play well enough. I don't get too far ahead because really what matters most is that we have a great Wednesday.
13: I mean, I think the media has this expectation that I'm supposed to throw 400 yards and 5 touchdowns every week. So until that happens, I guess it's going to be the same situation. So again, my job is to make sure I'm operating well so we can try to get a win and keep moving forward from there.
5: Speculation has been Deshaun Watson was handed the keys to the offense for the first two games that they would be playing on the road.
14: I believe the Cleveland Browns made the right decision at quarterback this week. And here's why. Once you have made the decision initially to start Deshaun Watson, there is no logic in my mind to replacing him after one game and walking Shedeur Sanders into this week on the road at Tampa, where all of the conversation starting today and tomorrow is going to be about Baker Mayfield and the Browns and the breakup and what happened, et cetera, et cetera. And that

0: because of the fact they know they're not going anywhere this season. Bring him home against Carolina on September 27th to a hero's welcome. Deshaun Watson is going to play in his last game as a Brown this week. I think that is pretty obvious. He will never, in my mind, take another snap as a Cleveland Brown after this week.
1: Browns, Buccaneers, Sunday in Tampa. Browns host Carolina in week 3. Sunday in Dallas, Cowboys and Commanders. Dallas coming off the loss to the Giants earlier on the Golics.
2: The defense will come around to how they're going to come around. And I don't know where that's going to be. I don't know. They were last in defense. Will they still be in the 20s? Will they be in the teens? Will they be in the upper half? I don't know where it's going to end up. But to me, you can talk all the defense you want. That's still a work in progress. To me, it was the offense.
3: Yeah.
2: The offense had under 300 yards of total offense. The offense averaged under 4 yards a carry.
1: And the Cowboys wind up losing at the Meadowlands to the Giants in the week 1 primetime matchup as well. Straight ahead, speaking of football, a curveball thrown at us for this weekend's big college matchup. That's next at ESPN Radio.
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0: Guardians beat the White Sox. They leapfrog Chicago into first place in the division. Aaron Judge leaves the Yankees game in the sixth inning. Blake Snell leaves the Dodgers game in the first. And will we even see LSU's quarterback this weekend?
2: Lane Kiffin is going to be as big a villain as we've ever seen.
3: Ole Miss needs to win more and try to show their anger.
4: Throws right up the middle, touchdown LSU! A pump of a fist from Lane Kiffin, the new head coach here in Baton Rouge.
5: I told the players, you don't have anything to worry about. If there's just going to be so much attention, hatred, everything on me, I said, you just get to go play.
6: He bailed out on a team that had a chance to win the national championship.
7: He is the one that left them behind.
8: It's LSU versus the world right now.
0: And it is a huge matchup in Oxford on Saturday. Lane Kiffin returns to Ole Miss. LSU goes in facing the Rebels in a top 10 matchup. But Wednesday night came the bombshell. LSU is listing starting quarterback Sam Leavitt as doubtful for the game at Ole Miss. He played in the win over Louisiana Tech last weekend. Coach Lane Kiffin hasn't mentioned about any injuries. Earlier on Amber and Ian, our Ian Fitzsimmons.
9: Stop. Honey, hush. Sam Leavitt, doubtful.
10: He's playing in the game.
9: Lane being Lane. Like, oh, you're going to serve my guy's papers today? I'll tell you what, honey. Here comes the official injury report. Start preparing for our backup quarterback, right? Because maybe Sam goes, maybe he doesn't. Maybe he has some phantom injury, maybe he doesn't. To me, this is all about Lane being Lane. And going back to Oxford, there is zero doubt in my mind Sam Leavitt is a starting quarterback for LSU at Ole Miss.
0: According to the policies in the SEC, doubtful means unlikely to play due to significant concerns. Describes a player as having a 25% chance to play. The policy says acts of gamesmanship intended to hide a student athlete's true participation status is prohibited. Anything misleading could result in fines up to $100,000, as well as what the conference calls accountability measures for head coaches. SEC Commissioner Greg Sankey has the discretion to administer those penalties. As for the game on Saturday, would a win mean more to LSU or Ole Miss? Our Harry Douglas.
11: It will mean more to the Ole Miss Rebels. They're feeling like the child that got abandoned in the household right now. Lane Kiffin up and said, you know what? I'm going somewhere else to another family that I love more because I feel like they're better than the family that I have right here in Oxford, Mississippi. So a guy like Trinidad Chambliss, a guy like Kewan Lacy, Echols, Pete Golding as a coach as well, along with the coaching staff, they feel some type of way because they feel like they got left for dead, but they didn't get buried. What did Geno Smith say? A lot of people wrote me off, but I didn't write back. See, the Ole Miss Rebels, they don't want to hear anything about, hey, no nonsense, no nothing. They're thinking one way, and one way only right now. Please beat LSU so we can show our rump. If they beat the LSU Tigers, are you talking about crossing the line? Freddie, they going to double dutch, hopscotch, dive head first over that line. And they going to take it to a whole nother level. They feel some type of way right now.
12: Sure.
11: They really do. And I'm talking about, even though they believe in Pete Golding as their head coach and the players on that team and the whole nine, there are a lot of people that feel some type of way within that organization not because Lane Kiffin made the decision to go to LSU.
12: Sure.
11: I think the circus around it all.
0: It has been a high-profile situation, LSU going to Ole Miss, regardless of the outcome. We'll be able to tell the feelings from the fans in Oxford earlier on Unsportsmanlike, our Michelle Smallman.
13: Respect is earned, and oftentimes disrespect is earned. Lane Kiffin leaving 2 days after the regular season finale and leaving those players and that university and that program the way that he did, the disrespect that he's going to feel this weekend is earned. He asked for it by the manner in which he left them. So I expect this crowd to be fiery, unrelenting. I expect them to be loud, and he's going to have to wear that. Of course, we don't want anything bad to happen, and I think having the increased security is wise because people tailgating, maybe not in their right mind, don't do anything.

0: we'll just kind of reevaluate every day and reevaluate next week, and we'll go from there. But he won't play this week.
1: It was initially called a hip injury for Sam Darnold, but then described as a glute. Not expected to be an injury that'll keep him out for long, but he's not yet ready to return. Matchup against Arizona this weekend. Drew Lock in line to make his first start for Seattle since 2023. Falcons coach Kevin Stefanski has a questionable quarterback situation as well.
2: You have a QB yet for this week?
3: We will have a quarterback, yes, for this week. Not yet, but we'll work through that this week.
2: What do you need to see between now and tomorrow? Choose who you want there.
3: I'd say we're working through it. I'm not ruling anyone out. Tua's not going to practice today, but he's getting better. Cooper and Mike will practice today, so we'll work through it. All of us on the coaching staff, on the medical staff, all of our players, Mike in this case, want to always do what's best for our players. And I feel really, really confident in the plan going back to when I first got here and how Mike was working off the field and working in the training room. And I think what you've seen is a progression of all of that. So I feel confident that as he progresses and gets ready, we'll let you guys know. But a big part of that is practice and then practice the next day and those type of things. So we'll continue to take this day to day and make decisions. And I'll make decisions that are best for the football team.
1: Falcons facing a division game this weekend against Carolina. Kevin Stefanski saying he's not ruling anybody out. As for Cincinnati, Joe Burrow dealing with back tightness.
4: I think everything is so important to me. I'm going to do what it takes to be out there. If I'm not getting surgery, I'll be out there.
5: I feel good. It's a normal game day soreness, that's for sure, but I'll be right.
6: Hey, you know, you for playing on Sunday?
5: No.
6: What kind of source of soreness? Is it kind of the hip, presumably, on that third down?
5: You know, I don't know specifically what play. I didn't really start feeling it until after the game. That's typically how it happens.
7: Do you plan to practice the rest of the week, or is it going to be something where you're just going to rest it?
5: We'll see how we feel tomorrow.
6: Shoulder?
5: Back tightness.
6: How does that affect your preparation for a week?
5: It shouldn't really. We get a lot of mental reps, and we walk through a lot of plays, so I'll be all right.
6: Is there any part of you that doesn't self-play on Sunday out of caution?
5: No.
6: What?
5: That's ridiculous.
1: Joe Burrow expecting to play against Houston this week. SportsCenter all night, ESPN Radio. Among the matchups on Sunday, Vikings are in Chicago. Speaking of divisional matchups, they'll face the Bears and Chicago's potent offense. Bears quarterback Caleb Williams.
8: I think is scoring every drive is our mindset. I think that's the potential of us, and that's internal. That's an internal expectation. That's an internal feeling. Just of what we have up front, out wide, and in the backfield. It's an expectation from ourselves to be able to go out there and score every time and figure out ways to help the defense. I mean, that's our part to help this team, help special teams, and all of that is scoring points as many as we can. And so on as many drives that we have. And so, that's our challenge. I think that's what I mean by that. To be able to do that, it can't have penalties. We can't have all these, the mishaps and things like that.
1: Bears, of course, dropped 59 on Carolina last weekend. They also gave up 36 points. ESPN analyst Herm Edwards.
9: There was 1,000 yards of offense total. 1,000. Yeah, yeah. The score was, by the way, 59-37. You know how hard that is to watch? And I've been in some games like that as a head coach where it got away defensively. And when the players came in to watch the tape, I said, hey, I'm going to tell you something. No coach is going in the room with you guys. You go in there as a defense, and you watch it. I can't watch it.
10: If you were a Bears fan, would you feel good about that game?
9: Oh, the Bears fan, they're going crazy right now. But let me ask you something. When you say the Chicago Bears,
10: you think defense.
9: Thank you.
10: Midway.
9: Yeah. Thank you.
10: Did not.
9: I'm not saying you can't score. But, guys, when you play like this, your defense has no chance. Because what happens is you continue to just press the button, and that defense of yours is getting wore out, man. And it'll catch up to you eventually when you get a certain lead. But, see, no one could stop anybody in this. No one played defense. It was just one of those back and forth. The Carolina Panthers scored 37 points.
1: We'll see what the Vikings do against Chicago on Sunday. We'll see what Chicago's offense does as well. Also Sunday in Foxborough, Patriots and Steelers. ESPN Patriots reporter Mike Reese.
11: Drake May acknowledged it was tougher to move on from a season-opening loss in which he threw 3 fourth-quarter interceptions. He had more time to

0: think about it than the usual 24 hours. But he said he's decisively on to Pittsburgh, and his focus is clear.
1: My position is built on split-second decisions, and that's football. You know, it's a game of inches. It's a game of decisions in an instant. And I think you get to, you know, see, you know, the consequences when you don't, you know, make the right one, and you try to force one, or you try to maybe push it down the field. And I think, you know, that's, you know, something that, like I say, you learn from. But, you know, honestly, you know, learn from at this point, you know, it needs to be a habit. And I think that's the purpose of practicing and getting in the mindset and knowing, you know, what, you know, I need to do to help this team win.
2: I think that there's a difference between, we've said this, being reckless and being aggressive. We want to be aggressive. That's how we want to play. But we also have to make great decisions when there's, you know, a look or something that maybe would take a certain play away.
0: Something that could help boost May? Speedy running back Travion Henderson, who missed the opener with an ankle injury, was a full participant in practice on Wednesday. In Foxborough, Mike Reese, ESPN.
3: Aaron Rodgers is throwing his age almost. The 42-year-old quarterback threw the ball 40 times in the Steelers' win against the Atlanta Falcons. And afterward, Coach Mike McCarthy said that they would like their offense to be a little bit more balanced, that he'd like to increase the number of runs from 18 to between 25 and 30. But if you ask Aaron Rodgers, he's perfectly fine with how the offensive game plan panned out against the Falcons.
4: Yeah, the consistency and the balance stuff is all for, talking head fodder. It's all about winning the game, whether you got to throw it 40 times or run it 40 times. So I'm not worried about the balance. Balance comes naturally. If you're getting a chance to be ahead of teams, you're going to get more run opportunities. If you don't have 5-3 and outs, you get more run opportunities too. So I'm not worried about that.
3: The balance might resolve itself naturally, but one area Mike McCarthy definitely focused on this week is third down. The Steelers were just 3 of 13 on third downs against the Atlanta Falcons, and a lot of that was a byproduct of missed connections between Rodgers and DK Metcalf. Now, Rodgers pointed out that there were a number of DPIs that he felt like were not called on some of those plays, but at least one, Metcalf dropped the pass. Even so, Rodgers still expressed confidence in his wide receiver and said, "I'm going to keep feeding him." In Pittsburgh, Brooke Pryor, ESPN.
5: Aaron Rodgers and the Steelers in New England to face the Patriots Sunday afternoon, 1 o'clock Eastern game. Sports Center all night, ESPN Radio. Back to baseball, and a day after clinching the NL Central, Milwaukee tacks on another win.
6: The 2-2 to Yelich. And a liner down the left field line, a fair ball, it hits off the sidewall. Churio is in. Around third is Bowers, he will score. A two-run single for Yelich, and the Brewers have flipped this game back into their favor. It is 5-4 Milwaukee.
5: 620 WTMJ, Brewers with the 5-4 win, their 95th win of the season, tied for the fourth most in franchise history. They have a 2.5-game lead on the Rays for the best record in Major League Baseball. At the top of the NL wild card, still the Cubs.
7: And the pitch on the way, driven in the air, deep right field. It's got a chance, gone! Another home run for Pete, his 44th of the year. A drive over the 368 sign in right center, 44 homers, 105 runs batted in.
5: Cubs Radio Network, Cubs double up the Braves 8-4. Pete Crow Armstrong, two homers, 44 now on the season, most in the season by a lefty in franchise history. 44 homers, tying him with Ernie Banks for the most in a season by a Cubs player aged 24 or younger. Cubs double up the Braves. They lead the Phillies by a half game for the first NL wildcard spot. Phillies shutting out the Nationals 3-0. Zach Wheeler goes 7 innings, striking out 5. Fourth straight game with at least 6 innings and at most 1 earned run. This was a 3-0 shutout, the Phillies' 18th shutout of the season. As for the third wild card spot, Padres still hold that.
6: 0-1 the pitch. Salas hits it in the air, deep down the right field line. Beck is back into the corner, looking up. This one, gonna go! Second of the night for Ethan Salas. Just over the out-of-town scoreboard at Coors Field. A two-run homer here in the fifth. Big night, Padres. Big night, Salas. It's 8-1.
5: Two homers for him, 3 RBI. Padres, a 9-3 win over the Rockies, 97-3. The fan, Salas, youngest player in Padres.

0: history with a multi-homer game, surpassing Fernando Tatis. Padres have won 9 of their last 10. Well, what are the Dodgers going to do moving forward? That's next. SportsCenter All Night continues. It's ESPN Radio.
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3: Let me clean up something that happened in Tahoe. 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Who did you seek advice from going into the Super Bowl that might surprise me?
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3: 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There was a lot of speculation Diana Rossini involved in this. It's not Diana Rossini.
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2: 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Longest active win streak in Major League Baseball belongs to the Rays. 4-3 win over the A's on Wednesday. Fifth straight win. They lead the Yankees by 4.5, but they lose Aaron Judge, who strikes out twice before leaving in the sixth. ESPN's Eduardo Perez.
3: Let's not forget that Aaron Judge came back after those 84 games, after 100 days of not being able to go he didn't do rehab in the minor leagues. He went straight to playing the games. And then when you do that, you're on your feet a lot more, and you are going to be sore. Now, what have the Yankees been able to do? Well, they've been able to go out, play him one game, give him a day off, play him another day, give him a day off, but still you're on your feet and you are going, those are natural sorenesses. And I think Aaron Judge knows his body really well. Aaron Boone played the game. He's managed the game for so long. He understands also that what's important is to get Aaron Judge ready for the postseason. And that's getting his at-bats, but he's going through the rehab right now as we speak at the major league level and not at the minor league level like Wilson Contreras did with the Boston Red Sox, who missed less time, but he did go down for a rehab assignment.
2: Speaking of injured players, Dodgers fall to the Reds 6-2. Blake Snell leaves in the first inning after throwing 19 pitches. Manager Dave Roberts.
4: Obviously happy that he alerted us early to get him out of the game, not make it worse. For me, I heard, or he told me, that he felt some tightness in his left groin, and, it didn't loosen up. So obviously the right decision is to get him out. I think number one is we'll see how he comes in tomorrow, how he feels, get some more treatment. And then when we get back to L.A., then we can make that decision.
2: Dodgers could have clinched the NL West on Wednesday. They lost. Padres won, though. We see all kinds of walk-offs in baseball. Walk-off homer, walk-off hit by pitch, walk-off balk. Technology bringing us a new one.
5: Runners will be off. The 3-2. Outside ball four, but a tap of the head by Brandon Valenzuela. We look to the board where that is overturned. Strike three, and the Blue Jays win. They'll salvage this series.
2: 5-1 the final over the Tigers. A walk would have brought the potential tying run to the plate, but instead, ABS challenge, it's a walk-off.
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2: A day after having their 8-game win streak snapped, the Padres hold their ground in the race for the third wild card spot of the National League, getting back in the win column. 97.3 the fan.
7: 0-1 the pitch. Salas hits it in the air, deep down the right field line. Beck is back into the corner, looking up. This one, gonna go! Second of the night for Ethan Salas. Just over the out-of-town scoreboard at Coors Field. A two-run homer here in the fifth. Big night, Padres. Big night, Salas. It's 8-1.
1: Number four.
2: Yankees lose Aaron Judge to tightness in his leg in the sixth. They lose the game in the 13th. Treasure Island Baseball Network.
8: Ground ball up the middle, off the mound. Going to be fielded and missed by the shortstop. Kiesel's going to come around third. Throw to the plate, not in time. Twins walk off the Yankees. Carantini's going to get mobbed at first base. The shortstop, Lombard, just flat out missed.

0: crushed it. Went under his glove. Kiesel going to third base, slid, popped up, and then easily scored the winning run.
1: Number three.
2: Cubs maintain their half-game lead on the Phillies for the top wild card spot in the National League. PCA with numbers 43 and 44. Cubs Radio Network.
3: And the pitch on the way, driven in the air, deep right field. It's got a chance. Gone. Another home run for Pete. His 44th of the year. A drive over the 368 sign in right center. 44 homers. 105 runs batted in.
1: Number two.
2: Orioles win again in New York. Pete Alonso homers again in New York. That was in the first. In the third, WBAL.
4: There's Samuel Basayo. He hits the first pitch, screaming straightaway center field, Ewing at the wall. Goodbye! O's have done it again. They've gone back to back. Sam, bam, in the ballpark. And he's made it 6-0.
1: Number one.
2: Remember this summer when we were all celebrating America's 250th? That was the last time Cleveland had the outright lead in the American League Central. Until Wednesday. Tom Hamilton, WTAM.
4: The pitch.
3: Swing out and hammered. High, deep to right. Away, back and gone. Oh, my. Petey Helton with the jog of a lifetime. A three-run home run deep into the lower deck and right. A majestic blast, and the Guardians are back on top. 5-3.
2: Guardians with a half-game lead on the White Sox. Quarterback status, LSU. Let's see. Undetermined? That's next. It's ESPN Radio.
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4: 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The Dodgers trying to lock up their 13th NL West title in 14 years.
5: This ball is stroked to right field and deep, heading toward the wall. It is off the base of the wall. Mookie already around second. He's going to get waved home. He touches third. On his way to the plate, the relay throw is late. Mookie scores standing up.
4: The Bills get set for their Highmark Stadium debut on Thursday Night Football.
6: I understand that, you know, it's the first official, you know, seasonal game in there. We're not really focused on that. We're just focused on short week, playing against a tough opponent, trying to have the best week possible, putting together a good week of preparation, a good game plan, going out there and executing on Thursday.
4: A division race with more ups and downs than an elevator.
5: And he drives one deep, and that baby will go! A three-run homer, Tommy Pham! That's why he's here.
4: The entry bug bites a plethora of players.
7: It shouldn't really. We get a lot of mental reps. We walk through a lot of plays, so I'll be all right.
8: Is there any part of you that does
7: that's ridiculous.
4: Plus, how do you follow up 300?
9: Alonso hits this high in the air, left field, forget about it. There's number 301 into the second deck, right on cue for the Polar Bear.
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12: 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Big rivalry game this weekend. And Wednesday, we were blindsided with some news. That's in 4 minutes. Baseball, a couple of tight division races in the American League, including the AL West. Astros beginning the day with a lead in the division, but...
15: pitch, swing, and a line drive deep down the right field line. That ball is gone. A two-run homer for John Rave, and the Royals take a 2-0 lead here in the fourth inning.
12: Royals with a 5-2 win over the Astros, 96-5, the Fan. Jeremy Peña, 3-for-4, 10th three-hit game this season, second straight three-hit game, but it comes in the loss for the Astros. Astros losing, Texas facing the Red Sox takes advantage.
16: As Miller, out of the stretch, comes home with the 1-1, line drive, left field, base hit. Berger is home. Nimmo rounding third. The throw is offline. Nimmo scores standing up. Two-run single for Ezekiel Duran, and the Rangers lead 6-3.
12: 105-3, the Fan. Rangers go on to a 7-3 win over the Red Sox. Fourth straight win for Texas. Longest win streak since the beginning of August, which was also four straight wins. Rangers with the win and the Astros loss tie them for first place in the American League West, although the Astros do own the tiebreakers. AL West, though, a dead heat. As for the American League Central,
5: now the 0-2. Swung and ripped to left down the line. Fair ball into the corner. Here comes Rocchio. Kwan stops at third. Another double for Jose Ramirez. Oh, how do you think that feels for Jose? And

0: the 1-2 pitch. Swing and a miss. Ball game. First place belongs to the Guardians. They knock off the Chicago White Sox by a final score of 6-3.
1: Tom Hamilton, WTAM. Guardians move a half game ahead of Chicago in the American League Central. First time they've held the outright lead in the division since July 3rd. Guardians with the win as they beat the White Sox 6-3 and take the division lead. Chicago, a 5-12 record in the last 17 games dating back to August 30th. That's the most losses in baseball over that span. SportsCenter All Night, ESPN Radio, National League. Dodgers still looking for their 13th NL West title in the last 14 seasons. They fall to the Reds on Wednesday, and they see Blake Snell leave the game after the first inning due to tightness in his left groin.
2: I felt good all day, and then the second to last pitch of the bullpen, I threw a slider, and then I felt like it grabbed. So I was like, all right, let's see what we can do. I threw one more pitch, then went out to get to the dugout, and then I was warming up, and I was like, it just doesn't feel that great. So I was like, we'll see if Boy can get through, and then I was just kind of talking with myself throughout that first inning, and I was going to try to get through five, but I just knew I didn't really have a good shot at doing that and remaining healthy. So after the first inning, I went down, talked with Dave, Mark, Thomas, and that's what we thought was best. But no, I'll be see where I'm at day to day, but yeah, I should be good. Yeah, because I've had this, the groin, I've strained it 4 different times, so I'm aware if I kept pitching, I definitely would have strained it. So for me to stop, that's a first. Maybe I'm growing up, I don't know, but that was definitely the right move. And next couple of days, we'll see where we're at and then go from there. But I think I'll be good to go, yeah.
1: Blake Snell allowed one hit on 19 pitches. 10 of those 19 pitches were strikes, but he leaves in the first inning. Dodgers wind up losing to the Reds 6-2. Dodgers could have clinched the NL West with a win, or Padres lost. Padres wound up beating the Rockies. SportsCenter All Night, ESPN Radio. Blake Snell not the only player to leave his game early. Yankees and Twins will start at the end because it went 13.
3: Ground ball up the middle, off the mound. It's going to be fielded and missed by the shortstop. Kiesel's going to come around third, throw to the plate, not in time. Twins walk off the Yankees. Carantini's going to get mobbed at first base. The shortstop, Lombard, just flat out missed it. Went under his glove. Kiesel going to third base, slid, popped up, and then easily scored the winning run.
1: Treasure Island Baseball Network Twins, the 5-4 win in 13. In this one, Aaron Judge, 0-for-2 with a couple of strikeouts, left the game in the sixth inning.
4: When did you first start feeling something in your lower leg?
5: There in the first inning. Try to kind of play it off and see how long we go, because these games are important down the stretch. But kind of talking over, thought it would be the right move to come out so we don't cost the team on the field or cost the team on the base path.
6: What's your level of concern considering you thought it was wise to come out?
5: We're ramping up. We're still trying to ramp up. So there's going to be little things like this that come up. And I feel like you deal with this every spring training. Usually the start of the season, once you kind of start ramping up again, things pop up. Hopefully it's just one little thing, and then we're back out there soon.
1: Aaron Judge leaves early, and the Yankees wind up losing 5-4 in 13 innings. Speaking of New York, quite the week in Queens. For the visitors,
7: Alonso hits this high in the air, left field, forget about it. There's number 301 into the second deck, right on cue for the Polar Bear.
1: On Tuesday, he hit number 300, a game-tying shot in the top of the ninth for the Orioles. Number 301 coming in the first inning on Wednesday. Wouldn't be the last of Baltimore's offense. They go on to a 7-1 win over the Mets. Pete Alonso homering on Tuesday and Wednesday against his former team. Heard it on WBAL. He has 2 homers at Citi Field this season. Since July 1st, Mets first basemen have a combined 1 home run at Citi Field. Jared Young did it. Pete Alonso, home run number 37 of the season, number 301 after 300 on Tuesday, which resulted in a curtain call, of course, for him as a visitor. ESPN analyst Eduardo Perez.
8: You look at the New York Mets

0: fans, and they are appreciative of the 7 years that Pete Alonso spent here at Citi Field. And the one thing that they know is that Pete loves homers, and they got it. They got the home run from him in the first at-bat tonight, and it was on a hanging, breaking pitch. And that's what Pete Alonso did as a Met. That's what he's continued to do as a Baltimore Oriole. And I love how he is still focused on, yes, I have 301 home runs, but what's important to him right now is that there's still life and there's still opportunity for the Baltimore Orioles to get in. And he knows that they have the talent to be able to sneak in and get in a hot run. Now, there's a lot of measures that have to happen for that to become reality. But Pete Alonso is doing his best to lead, and the fans here saw that for those 7 years, and that's why they came out to see Pete hit homers.
1: Mets fans, with that love fest in Queens for Alonso, perhaps earlier on Sportsmanlike, Evan Cohen saying there was another side to it.
2: That was a peaceful protest by Mets fans of David Stearns, the general manager, who I thought was going to be unbelievable. I was wrong so far. And the owner of the team, Steve Cohen, who I thought was going to be unbelievable. I was wrong so far. And we embarrassed ourselves last night with this peaceful protest. I'm sorry. You cannot, under any circumstance, root for an opposing team, even if it's Pete Alonso. I hated that last night. That was a peaceful protest. And then, oh, by the way, they lost in extra innings on an inside-the-park three-run home run.
1: Orioles are within 2.5 games of the White Sox for the third and final wild card spot in the American League. Two teams in front of them as well, Texas and Toronto. 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
5: There's just going to be so much attention, hatred, everything on me. I said, you just get to go play. The pressure's on them.
1: Huge matchup in Oxford on Saturday. Lane Kiffin returning. LSU facing Ole Miss in a top 10 matchup. But how about this? Wednesday night, surprise, just days before the showdown, LSU is listing starting quarterback Sam Levitt as doubtful for the game at Ole Miss. He played in the win over Louisiana Tech last weekend. Coach Lane Kiffin has not mentioned anything about Levitt dealing with any injuries. But then Wednesday night, he's listed as doubtful, not even questionable. Earlier on ESPN Radio, on game night, are Q Myers and Emmett Golden.
6: I hate that my first reaction was, I don't believe him. I hate that that was literally my first reaction was, nah, this is Lane trying to pull a fast one, and Sam, you know, the day before the game is going to be fine. And I shouldn't feel like that. Mm-hmm. You know, if they list him as doubtful, I should respect him and go, oh, man, that's a big deal, because it is.
7: Right.
6: And, you know, so I will take their word for it, but just being honest with our audience, my first reaction, I was skeptical. But with
7: you're
6: this
7: not the only person who thought that, so don't feel bad.
6: Okay.
7: You're not the only person who thought
6: right,
7: that.
6: Because I didn't believe
7: it. Could be some gamesmanship. Uh-huh. I would think, though, man, and look, I'm an NFL guy. Yeah. Remember the 49ers got real dinged, two seasons ago because they kind of, you know, didn't.
6: Yeah, finesse.
7: Weren't truthful. Yeah, finesse.
6: Right.
7: That's a great way to put it. Finesse the injury report. You just really can't do that in the NFL, but it sounds like some believe that there could be some gamesmanship by Lane.
6: And I believe even the Ravens got fined last year,
7: yep.
6: You know, for manipulating the injury report or not being forthcoming. If Levitt doesn't play, I think that changes a lot. I also think it kind of gives LSU an excuse if they don't, you know, win. But that is a huge development for arguably the biggest game in college sports this Saturday.
7: This, to me, man, just adds another layer, right? Like, if this one didn't have enough storylines, mm-hmm. now all of a sudden the quarterback is listed as doubtful. You know, just a couple days away from the game, from the kickoff, from the highly anticipated, you know, return of Lane. Like, I don't think there is any excuses if you're LSU. You have to win this one, or else there's so much egg on Lane Kiffin's face. I just feel like this has got to be an actual injury. You don't need an extra layer just because, well, I'm just going to try to be clever and throw some gamesmanship and say my quarterback's banged up.
6: I just wouldn't put anything past Lane Kiffin. And I hate that. I hate that that's my initial reaction. I want to take everybody for their word, but I was skeptical.
1: As for the keys to keep an eye on for the game this Saturday, ESPN analyst Dusty Dvorak.
8: I think it's the LSU defense. Look, as much as we talk about Lane Kiffin and his offense, it's Blake Baker and this LSU defense. They're

0: flying around, playing fast, playing physical, lead college football in total yards and sacks, 12 sacks so far this season. Prince Willamontanielen, who was at Ole Miss a year ago, has got 5 of those. I think him and the rest of this defensive front are going to do a good job keeping Trinidad Trambliss in the pocket, making life very difficult on him. As much as we're going to talk about offense in this game, for me, the difference is the LSU defense. And as great as that atmosphere is going to be, and it's going to be as good as there is in all of sports, I actually think the villain comes in to Oxford with that defense and gets the victory on Saturday night.
1: That atmosphere includes ESPN College Game Day. The game itself we'll see on ABC 7:30 Eastern. Before we get to the big college football weekend, there's week 2 of the NFL kicking off.
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3: And week 2 kicks off with the Lions visiting the Bills on Thursday night football. Also the opener for the new Highmark Stadium.
4: We've been in there a few times now, so it's not a new environment. I understand that, you know, it's the first official seasonal game in there. We're not really focused on that. We're just focused on short week, playing against a tough opponent, a good game plan, going out there and executing on Thursday.
5: We can allow the environment to change, but we can't. I hope that we approach Thursday as it's the most important game of the season because it's the next one. And if we make it about more than it is, then I'm not doing a good enough job. And usually that's not going to end with the right result.
6: If he's down the field and I'm scrambling around, I'm looking left, and then I don't even see DJ over there. But I'm going to look right and just launch it.
7: Wide open is Moore, and he makes the catch on the sideline and jogs into the end zone for a 43-yard touchdown.
6: So it's just this comfort zone to know that even if I'm not going to him originally, I'm going to find him at some point.
8: I don't know how to make the Detroit defense in week 1, because I really believe that they were in place. They just didn't make one play on a football.
9: Chuck, end zone, and it is incomplete. Yes. Full game over. Detroit Lions win. Lions come up with a play at the end when they absolutely had to have it.
8: Are they going
9: to
8: do that versus DJ? Are they going to do that versus Kincaid? They're going to commit to stopping, you know, the run. They do that by numbers. Detroit just puts everybody down at the football. I think for Josh, it's making sure that you're always ready for pressure.
10: I don't care what they throw at us. The quarterback is the key to all of this. And if we don't make him go the long, hard way every time, it can get very difficult. He's got it all.
11: One thing I'm told to watch is the Lions upping their defensive pressure with zone blitzes in hopes of tricking Josh Allen into turnovers or sacks. They had 86 defensive plays last week. They're undermanned, so they need to apply the pressure to avoid being burnt by Allen.
1: Bills opening up their home sweet home against the Lions in Buffalo. The calls we heard, 97 Rock and 97.1 The Ticket. Speaking of being at home, not in that wardrobe. That's next. 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
7: It's here, bouncing in the pocket, grabbed and sacked, and that's going to do it. Michigan is going to get the win over number 11, Oklahoma.
8: 2-0. What should America know about this Michigan Wolverine football team?
9: We're coming. We're coming.
6: Michigan picking up a key win over Oklahoma last weekend. Troy Bowles, linebacker for the Wolverines. Baker Mayfield, former quarterback for the Sooners. His coach in Tampa Bay is Todd Bowles, Troy's dad. Mayfield had a little friendly wager with his coach on the outcome of last weekend's game. Mayfield lost. So he showed up at Wednesday's press conference wearing maize and blue number 18 Michigan practice jersey while his coach hummed the victors Michigan fight song.
10: Let's go, Blues! Oh,
11: that hurts. That hurts real bad. It's been a rough couple days. Oh, damn, Todd.
10: Can you explain that for us?
11: Oklahoma versus Michigan. Todd's son was on the winning side of it, and the Sooners were not, and so... therefore, I squeezed into this whole tank top.
10: To do. Buy that for you?
11: Nope. He's probably got something worse.
12: I mean, in all fairness, the yellow it's not a bad color on you.
11: Thanks, Jenna.
6: Baker Mayfield and the Buccaneers hosting the Browns, the team that drafted Mayfield number one overall in 2018. Current Browns coach Todd Monken.
13: I don't get into how a person feels. We all feel the way we feel about certain situations in our life, and I don't blame him, just like he could never blame me the way I feel about certain things in our life. And listen, he's so competitive. He wants to beat everybody he plays. This just happens to be one where I'm sure there's a little bit there, but ultimately, he always wants to play well. I think that's, again, you'll have to speak to him, but I've never been around him where he didn't want to compete and fight like hell to win. So this just happens to be one other piece of it. Well, first off, he's highly intelligent. You could just get the beginning of a call out of your mouth and he's already got it down. He's wants the, you know, he wants the game plan early so he can look at it at home. So he comes in the building prepared. On the field, he's just highly, highly competitive. And he holds himself to a high standard, and he holds others to a high standard, which is everything you're looking for in a player, I guess, just in a human being in general.
6: Browns, of course, dealing with their own quarterback situation. Deshaun Watson,

0: rookie in week one, getting the start in week two nonetheless. Does he have to play well this week to also start in week three?
1: I wouldn't say that. I just, I always expect our players to play well. I wouldn't put him out there if I didn't. So I expect him to play really well. And there were moments Sunday that he did. And there were moments we did a really good job offensively. And there were moments we didn't. And there were moments we didn't coach well enough. There was moments we didn't play well enough. I don't get too far ahead because really what matters most is that we have a great Wednesday.
2: I mean, I think the media has this expectation that I'm supposed to throw 400 yards and 5 touchdowns every week. So until that happens, I guess it's going to be the same situation. So again, my job is to make sure I'm operating well so we can try to get a win and keep moving forward from there.
0: Speculation has been Deshaun Watson was handed the keys to the offense for the first two games that they would be playing on the road.
3: I believe the Cleveland Browns made the right decision at quarterback this week. And here's why. Once you have made the decision initially to start Deshaun Watson, there is no logic in my mind to replacing him after one game and walking Shedeur Sanders into this week on the road at Tampa, where all of the conversation starting today and tomorrow is going to be about Baker Mayfield and the Browns and the breakup and what happened, et cetera, et cetera. And that because of the fact they know they're not going anywhere this season, bring him home against Carolina on September 27th to a hero's welcome. Deshaun Watson is going to play in his last game as a Brown this week. I think that is pretty obvious. He will never, in my mind, take another snap as a Cleveland Brown after this week.
0: Browns, Buccaneers, Sunday in Tampa. Browns host Carolina in week three. Sunday in Dallas, Cowboys and Commanders. Dallas coming off the loss to the Giants earlier on the Golics.
4: The defense will come around to how they're going to come around. And I don't know where that's going to be. I don't know. They were last in defense. Will they still be in the 20s? Will they be in the teens? Will they be in the upper half? I don't know where it's going to end up. But to me, you can talk all the defense you want. That's still a work in progress. To me, it was the offense.
5: Yeah.
4: The offense had under 300 yards of total offense. The offense averaged under 4 yards a carry.
0: And the Cowboys wind up losing at the Meadowlands to the Giants in the week one primetime matchup as well. Straight ahead, speaking of football, we had a curveball thrown at us for this weekend's big college matchup. That's next. 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
0: Guardians beat the White Sox. They leapfrog Chicago into first place in the division. Aaron Judge leaves the Yankees game in the sixth inning. Blake Snell leaves the Dodgers game in the first. And will we even see LSU's quarterback this weekend?
2: Lane Kiffin is going to be as big a villain as we've ever seen.
3: Ole Miss needs to win more and try to show their anger.
4: Throws right up the middle, touchdown LSU! A pump with a fist from Lane Kiffin, the new head coach here in Baton Rouge.
5: I told the players, you don't have anything to worry about. If there's just going to be so much attention, hatred, everything on me, I said, you just get to go play.
6: He bailed out on a team that had a chance to win the national championship.
7: He is the one that left them behind.
8: It's LSU versus the world right now.
0: And it is a huge matchup in Oxford on Saturday. Lane Kiffin returns to Ole Miss. LSU goes in facing the Rebels in a top 10 matchup. But Wednesday night came the bombshell. LSU is listing starting quarterback Sam Leavitt as doubtful for the game at Ole Miss. He played in the win over Louisiana Tech last weekend. Coach Lane Kiffin hasn't mentioned about any injuries. Earlier on Amber and Ian, our Ian Fitzsimmons.
9: Stop. Honey, hush. Sam Leavitt, doubtful.
10: He's playing in the game.
9: Lane being Lane. Like, oh, you're going to serve my guy's papers today? I'll tell you what, honey. Here comes the official injury report. Start preparing for a backup quarterback, right? Because maybe Sam goes, maybe he doesn't. Maybe he has some phantom injury, maybe he doesn't. To me, this is all about Lane being Lane. And going back to Oxford, there is zero doubt in my mind Sam Leavitt is a starting quarterback for LSU at Ole Miss.
0: According to the policies in the SEC, doubtful means unlikely to play due to significant concerns. Describes a player as having a 25% chance to play. The policy says acts of gamesmanship intended to hide a student athlete's true participation status is prohibited. Anything misleading could result in fines up to $100,000, as well as what the conference calls accountability measures for head coaches. SEC Commissioner Greg Sankey has the discretion to administer those penalties. As for the game on Saturday, would a win mean more to LSU or Ole Miss? Our Harry Douglas.
11: It will mean more to the Ole Miss Rebels. They're feeling like the child that got abandoned in the household right now. Lane Kiffin up and said, you know what? I'm going somewhere else to another family that I love more because I feel like they're better than the family that I have right here in Oxford, Mississippi. So a guy like Trinidad Chambliss, a guy like Kewan Lacy, Echols, Pete Golding as a coach as well, along with the coaching staff, they feel some type of way because they feel like they got left for dead, but they didn't get buried. What did Geno Smith say? A lot of people wrote me off, but I didn't write back. See, the Ole Miss Rebels, they don't want to hear anything about, hey, no nonsense, no nothing. They're thinking one way, and one way only right now. Please beat LSU so we can show our rump. If they beat the LSU Tigers, are you talking about crossing the line? Freddie, they going to double dutch, hopscotch, dive head first over that line. And they going to take it to a whole nother level. They feel some type of way right now.
0: Sure.
11: They really do. And I'm talking about, even though they believe in Pete Golding as their head coach and the players on that team and the whole nine, there are a lot of people that feel some type of way within that organization not because Lane Kiffin made the decision to go to LSU.
0: Sure.
11: I think the circus around it all.
0: It has been a high-profile situation, LSU going to Ole Miss, regardless of the outcome. We'll be able to tell the feelings from the fans in Oxford earlier on Unsportsmanlike, our Michelle Smallman.
12: Respect is earned, and oftentimes disrespect is earned. Lane Kiffin leaving 2 days after the regular season finale and leaving those players and that university and that program the way that he did, the disrespect that he's going to feel this weekend is earned. He asked for it by the manner in which he left them. So I expect this crowd to be fiery, unrelenting. I expect them to be loud, and he's going to have to

0: wear that. Of course, we don't want anything bad to happen. And I think having the increased security is wise, because people with tailgating, maybe not in their right mind, don't do anything dumb, people. But Lane Kiffin is walking into likely his own personal hell, or at least his own personal football hell, with the way that they are going to just jaw at him all game long.
1: Ole Miss, LSU, Saturday, 7:30 Eastern on ABC. Right now, SportsCenter all night. There is a quarterback we know we won't be seeing this weekend. Seahawks coach Mike McDonald.
2: Sam's going to be out this game. Drew will start for us. Don't anticipate putting him on IR or anything like that, but we'll just kind of reevaluate every day and reevaluate next week, and we'll go from there, but he won't play this week.
1: It was initially called a hip injury for Sam Darnold, but then described as a

0: you know, choose who you want there?
1: I'd say we're working through it. I'm not ruling anyone out. Tua's not going to practice today, but he's getting better. Cooper and Mike will practice today, so we'll work through it.
2: All of us on the coaching staff, on the medical staff, all of our players, Mike in this case, want to always do what's best for our players. And I feel really, really confident in the plan, going back to when I first got here and how Mike was working off the field and working in the training room. And I think what you've seen is a progression of all of that. So I feel confident that as he progresses and gets ready, we'll let you guys know. But a big part of that is practice and then practice the next day and those type of things. So we'll continue to take this day to day and make decisions, and I'll make decisions that are best for the football team.
3: Falcons facing a division game this weekend against Carolina. Kevin Stefanski saying he's not ruling anybody out. As for Cincinnati, Joe Burrow dealing with back tightness.
4: I think every game is so important to me. I'm going to do what it takes to be out there. If I'm not getting surgery, I'll be out there.
5: I feel good. It's a normal game day soreness, that's for sure, but I'll be right.
6: Hey, you know, you for playing on Sunday?
5: No.
6: What kind of source of the soreness is what kind of the hit, presumably, on that third down?
5: You know, I don't know specifically what play. I didn't really start feeling it until after the game. That's typically how it happens.
7: Do you plan to practice the rest of the week, or is it going to be something where you're just going to rest it?
5: We'll see how we feel tomorrow.
8: Shoulder?
5: Back tightness.
6: How does that affect your preparation for
5: the week? It shouldn't really. We get a lot of mental reps, and we walk through a lot of plays, so I'll be all right.
6: Is there any part of you that doesn't self-play on Sunday as a precautionary?
5: No.
6: Why?
5: That's ridiculous.
3: Joe Burrow expecting to play against Houston this week. SportsCenter All Night, ESPN Radio. Among the matchups on Sunday, Vikings are in Chicago. Speaking of divisional matchups, they'll face the Bears and Chicago's potent offense. Bears quarterback Caleb Williams.
9: I think is scoring every drive is our mindset. I think that's the potential of us, and that's internal. That's an internal expectation. That's an internal feeling. Just what we have up front, out wide, and in the backfield. It's an expectation from ourselves to be able to go out there and score every time and figure out ways to help the defense. I mean, that's our part to help this team, help special teams, and all of that is scoring points as many as we can. And so on as many drives that we have. And so, you know, that's our challenge. I think that's what I mean by that. To be able to do that, we can't have penalties. We can't have all these, you know, the mishaps and things like that.
3: Bears, of course, dropped 59 on Carolina last weekend. They also gave up 36 points. ESPN analyst Herm Edwards.
10: There was 1,000 yards of offense total. 1,000. Yeah, the score was, by the way, 59-37. You know how hard that is to watch? And I've been in some games like that as a head coach where it got away defensively. And when the players came in to watch the tape, I said, hey, I'm going to tell you something. No coach is going in the room with you guys. You go in there as a defense, and you watch it. I can't watch
11: it. If you're a Bears fan, would you feel good about that game?
10: Oh, the Bears fan, they're going crazy right now. But let me ask you something. When you say the Chicago Bears,
12: you think defense.
10: Thank you.
12: Midway.
10: Yeah. Thank you.
12: Did not.
10: I'm not saying you can't score. But guys, when you play like this, your defense has no chance. Because what happens is you continue to just press the button, and that defense of yours is getting wore out, man. And it'll catch up to you eventually when you get a certain lead. But see, no one could stop anybody in this. No one played defense. It was just one of those back and forth. The Carolina Panthers scored 37 points.
3: We'll see what the Vikings do against Chicago on Sunday. We'll see what Chicago's offense does as well. Also Sunday in Foxborough, Patriots and Steelers. ESPN Patriots reporter Mike Reese.
13: Drake May acknowledged it was tougher to move on from a season-opening loss in which he threw 3 fourth-quarter interceptions. He had more time to think about it than the usual 24 hours. But he said he's decisively on to Pittsburgh, and his focus is clear.
14: My position is built on split-second decisions, and that's football. You know, it's a game of inches. It's a game of decisions in an instant. And I think you get to, you know, see, you know, the consequences when you don't, you know, make the right one and you try to force one or you try to maybe push it down the field. And I think, you know, that's, you know, something that, like I say, you learn from. But, you know, honestly, you know, learning from it at this point, you know, it needs to be a habit. And I think that's the purpose of practicing and getting in the mindset and knowing, you know, what, you know, I need to do to help this team win.
15: I think.

0: there's a difference between, we've said this, being reckless and being aggressive. We want to be aggressive. We want, that's how we want to play. But we also have to make great decisions when there's, you know, a look or something that maybe would take a certain play away.
1: Something that could help boost May? Speedy running back Travion Henderson, who missed the opener with an ankle injury, was a full participant in practice on Wednesday. In Foxborough, Mike Reese, ESPN.
2: Aaron Rodgers is throwing his age. Almost. The 42-year-old quarterback threw the ball 40 times in the Steelers' win against the Atlanta Falcons. And afterward, Coach Mike McCarthy said that they would like their offense to be a little bit more balanced, that he'd like to increase the number of runs from 18 to between 25 and 30. But if you ask Aaron Rodgers, he's perfectly fine with how the offensive game plan panned out against the Falcons.
3: Yeah, the consistency and the balance stuff is all for, talking head fodder. It's all about winning the game, whether you got to throw it 40 times or run it 40 times. So I'm not worried about the balance. Balance comes naturally. If you're getting a chance to be ahead of teams, you're going to get more run opportunities. If you don't have 5-3 and outs, you get more run opportunities too. So I'm not worried about that.
2: The balance might resolve itself naturally, but one area Mike McCarthy definitely focused on this week is third down. The Steelers were just 3 of 13 on third downs against the Atlanta Falcons, and a lot of that was a byproduct of missed connections between Rodgers and DK Metcalf. Now, Rodgers pointed out that there were a number of DPIs that he felt like were not called on some of those plays, but at least one, Metcalf dropped the pass. Even so, Rodgers still expressed confidence in his wide receiver and said, "I'm going to keep feeding him." In Pittsburgh, Brooke Pryor, ESPN.
4: Aaron Rodgers and the Steelers in New England to face the Patriots Sunday afternoon, 1 o'clock Eastern game. 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
5: The 2-2 to Yelich. And a liner down the left field line, a fair ball, it hits off the sidewall. Churio is in. Around third is Bowers, he will score. A two-run single for Yelich, and the Brewers have flipped this game back into their favor. It is 5-4 Milwaukee.
4: 620 WTMJ, Brewers with the 5-4 win, their 95th win of the season, tied for the fourth most in franchise history. They have a 2.5 game lead on the Rays for the best record in Major League Baseball. At the top of the NL wild card, still the Cubs.
6: And the pitch on the way, driven in the air, deep right field. It's got a chance. Gone. Another home run for Pete. His 44th of the year. A drive over the 368 sign in right center. 44 homers. 105 runs batted in.
4: Cubs Radio Network, Cubs double up the Braves 8-4. Pete Crow Armstrong, two homers, 44 now on the season, most in the season by a lefty in franchise history. 44 homers, tying him with Ernie Banks for the most in a season by a Cubs player aged 24 or younger. Cubs double up the Braves. They lead the Phillies by a half game for the first NL wildcard spot. Phillies shutting out the Nationals 3-0. Zach Wheeler goes 7 innings, striking out 5. Fourth straight game with at least 6 innings and at most 1 earned run. This was a 3-0 shutout, the Phillies' 18th shutout of the season. As for the third wild card spot, Padres still hold that.
5: 0-1, the pitch. Salas hits it in the air, deep down the right field line. Beck is back into the corner, looking up. This one, gonna go! Second of the night for Ethan Salas. Just over the out-of-town scoreboard at Coors Field. A two-run homer here in the fifth. Big night, Padres. Big night, Salas. It's 8-1.
4: Two homers for him, three RBI. Padres, a 9-3 win over the Rockies, 97-3. The fan, Salas, youngest player in Padres history with a multi-homer game, surpassing Fernando Tatis. Padres have won 9 of their last 10. Well, what are the Dodgers going to do moving forward? That's next. SportsCenter All Night continues. 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
5: 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Longest active win streak in Major League Baseball belongs to the Rays. 4-3 win over the A's on Wednesday. Fifth straight win. They lead the Yankees by 4.5, but they lose Aaron Judge, who strikes out twice before leaving in the sixth. ESPN's Eduardo Perez.
6: Let's not forget that Aaron Judge came back after those 84 games, after 100 days of not being able to go through to he didn't do rehab in the minor leagues. He went straight to playing the games. And then when you do that, you're on your feet a lot more, and you are going to be sore. Now, what have the Yankees been able to do? Well, they've been able to go out, play him one game, give him a day off, play him another day, give him a day off, but still, you're on your feet, and you are going, those are natural sorenesses, and I think Aaron Judge knows his body really well. Aaron Boone played the game, he's managed the game for so long, he understands also that what's important is to get Aaron Judge ready for the postseason, and that's getting his at-bats, but he's going through the rehab right now as we speak at the major league level and not at the minor league level like Wilson Contreras did with the Boston Red Sox, who missed less time, but he did go down for a rehab assignment.
5: Speaking of injured players, Dodgers fall to the Reds 6-2. Blake Snell leaves in the first inning after throwing 19 pitches. Manager Dave Roberts.
7: Obviously happy that he alerted us early to get him out of the game, not make it worse. For me, I heard, or he told me, that he felt some tightness in his left groin, and, you know, it didn't loosen up. So obviously the right decision is to get him out. I think number one is we'll see how he comes in tomorrow, how he feels, get some more treatment. And then when we get back to L.A., then we can make that decision.
5: Dodgers could have clinched the NL West on Wednesday. They lost. Padres won, though. We see all kinds of walk-offs in baseball. Walk-off homer, walk-off hit by pitch, walk-off balk. Technology bringing us a new one.
8: Runners will be off. The 3-2. Outside, ball four, but it's tap of the head by Brandon Valenzuela. We look to the board where that is overturned. Strike three, and the Blue Jays win. They'll salvage this series.
5: 5-1 the final over the Tigers. A walk would have brought the potential tying run to the plate, but instead, ABS challenge, it's a walk-off.
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4: Number five.
5: A day after having their 8-game win streak snapped, the Padres hold their ground in the race for the third wild card spot of the National League, getting back in the win column. 97.3 The Fan.
10: 0-1 the pitch. Salas hits it in the air, deep down the right field line. Beck is back into the corner, looking up. This one, gonna go! Second of the night for Ethan Salas. Just over the out-of-town scoreboard at Coors Field. A two-run homer here in the fifth. Big night, Padres. Big night, Salas. It's 8-1.
4: Number four.
5: Yankees lose Aaron Judge to tightness in his leg in the sixth. They lose the game in the 13th. Treasure Island Baseball Network.
11: Ground ball up the middle, off the mound. Going to be fielded and missed by the shortstop. Kiesel's going to come around third. Throw to the plate, not in time. Twins walk off the Yankees. Carantini's going to get mobbed at first base. The shortstop, Lombard, just flat out missed it. Went under his glove. Kiesel going to third base, slid, popped up, and then easily scored the winning run.
4: Number three.
5: Cubs maintain their half-game lead on the Phillies for the top wild card spot in the National League. PCA with numbers 43 and 44. Cubs Radio Network.
12: And the pitch on the way. Driven in the air. Deep right field. It's got a chance.

0: Pete, his 44th of the year. A drive over the 368 sign in right center. 44 homers. 105 runs batted in.
1: Number two.
2: Orioles win again in New York. Pete Alonso homers again in New York. That was in the first. In the third, WBAL.
3: There's Samuel Basile. He hits the first pitch, screaming straight away center field, Ewing at the wall. Goodbye! O's have done it again! They've gone back to back! Sam, bam, in the ballpark! And he's made it 6-0.
1: Number one.
2: Remember this summer when we were all celebrating America's 250th? That was the last time Cleveland had the outright lead in the American League Central. Until Wednesday. Tom Hamilton, WTAM.
3: The pitch.
4: Swing it and hammered. High, deep to right. Away, back and gone. Oh, my. Petey Helpin with the jog of a lifetime. A three-run home run deep into the lower deck and right. A majestic blast. And the Guardians are back on top. 5-3.
2: Guardians with a half-game lead on the White Sox. Quarterback status, LSU. Let's see. Undetermined? That's next. It's ESPN Radio.
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0: 12th and 13th NL West title in 14 years.
1: This ball is stroked to right field and deep, heading toward the wall. It is off the base of the wall. Mookie already around second. He's going to get waved home. He touches third. On his way to the plate, the relay throw is late. Mookie scores standing up.
0: The Bills get set for their Highmark Stadium debut on Thursday Night Football.
2: I understand that, you know, it's the first official, you know, seasonal game in there. We're not really focused on that. We're just focused on short week, playing against a tough opponent, trying to have the best week possible, putting together a good week of preparation, a good game plan, going out there and executing on Thursday.
0: A division race with more ups and downs than an elevator.
1: And he drives one deep, and that baby will go! A three-run homer, Tommy Pham! That's why he's here.
0: The injury bug bites a plethora of players.
3: It shouldn't really. We get a lot of mental reps. We walk through a lot of plays, so I'll be all right.
4: Is there any part of you that does himself
3: play
4: on the Sunday
3: after caution? That's ridiculous.
0: Voss, how do you follow up 300?
5: Alonzo hits this high in the air, left field, forget about it. There's number 301 into the second deck, right on cue for the Polar Bear.
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8: 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Big rivalry game this weekend. And Wednesday, we were blindsided with some news. That's in 4 minutes. Baseball, a couple of tight division races in the American League, including the AL West. Astros beginning the day with a lead in the division, but...
11: pitch, swing, and a line drive deep down the right field line. That ball is gone! A two-run homer for John Rave, and the Royals take a 2-0 lead here in the fourth inning.
8: Royals with a 5-2 win over the Astros, 96-5, the Fan. Jeremy Peña, 3-for-4, 10th three-hit game this season, second straight three-hit game, but it comes in the loss for the Astros. Astros losing. Texas facing the Red Sox takes advantage.
12: As Miller, out of the stretch, comes home with the 1-1. Line drive, left field, base hit. Berger is home. Nimmo rounding third. The throw is offline. Nimmo scores standing up. Two-run single for Ezekiel Duran, and the Rangers lead 6-3.
8: 105-3, the Fan. Rangers go on to a 7-3 win over the Red Sox. Fourth straight win for Texas. Longest win streak since the beginning of August, which was also four straight wins. Rangers with the win and the Astros loss tie them for first place in the American League West. Although the Astros do own the tiebreakers. AL West, though, a dead heat. As for the American League Central,
13: now the 0-2. Swung and ripped to left down the line. Fair ball into the corner. Here comes Rocchio. Kwan steps at third. Another double for Jose Ramirez. Oh, how do you think that feels for Jose? And the Guardians lead it 6-3. Here's the 1-2 pitch. Swing and a miss. Ball game. First place belongs to the Guardians. They knock off the Chicago White Sox by a final score of 6-3.
8: Tom Hamilton, WTAM. Guardians move a half game ahead of Chicago in the American League Central. First time they've held the outright lead in the division since July 3rd. Guardians with the win as they beat the White Sox 6-3 and take the division lead. Chicago, a 5-12 record in the last 17 games dating back to August 30th. That's the most losses in baseball over that span. SportsCenter All Night, ESPN Radio, National League. Dodgers still looking for their 13th NL West title in the last 14 seasons. They fall to the Reds on Wednesday, and they see Blake Snell leave the game after the first inning due to tightness in his left groin.
14: I felt good all day, and then the second to last pitch of the bullpen, I threw a slider, and then I felt like it grabbed. So I was like, all right, let's see what we can do. I threw one more pitch, and then went.

0: out to get to the dugout, and then I was warming up, and I was like, oh, it just doesn't feel that great. So I was like, we'll see if Boyd can get through. And then I was just kind of talking with myself throughout that first inning, and I was going to try to get through five, but I just knew I didn't really have a good shot at doing that and remaining healthy. So after the first inning, I went down, talked with Dave, Mark, Thomas, and that's what we thought was best. But no, I'll be see where I'm at day to day, but yeah, I should be good. Yeah, because I've had this, you know, the groin I've strained it four different times, so I'm aware if I kept pitching, I definitely would have strained it. So for me to stop, that's a first. Maybe I'm growing up, I don't know, but that was definitely the right move. And next couple of days, we'll see where we're at and then go from there. But I think I'll be good to go, yeah.
1: Blake Snell allowed one hit on 19 pitches. 10 of those 19 pitches were strikes, but he leaves in the first inning. Dodgers wind up losing to the Reds 6-2. Dodgers could have clinched the NL West with a win, or Padres lost. Padres wound up beating the Rockies. SportsCenter All Night, ESPN Radio. Blake Snell not the only player to leave his game early. Yankees and Twins will start at the end because it went 13.
2: Ground ball up the middle, off the mound, going to be fielded and missed by the shortstop. Kiesel's going to come around third, throw to the plate, not in time. Twins walk off the Yankees. Carantini's going to get mobbed at first base. The shortstop, Lombard, just flat out missed it. Went under his glove. Kiesel going to third base, slid, popped up, and then easily scored the winning run.
1: Treasure Island Baseball Network Twins, the 5-4 win in 13. In this one, Aaron Judge, 0-for-2 with a couple of strikeouts, left the game in the sixth inning.
3: When did you first start feeling something in your lower leg?
4: There in the first inning. Try to kind of play it off and see how long we go, because these games are important down the stretch. But kind of talking it over, thought it would be the right move to come out so, you know, we don't cost the team on the field or cost the team on the base path.
5: What's your level of concern, considering you thought it was wise to come out?
4: You know, we're ramping up. You know, we're still trying to ramp up. So there's going to be little things like this that come up. And I feel like you deal with this every spring training. You know, usually start of the season, once you kind of start ramping up again, things pop up. Hopefully it's just one little thing, and then we're back out there soon.
1: Aaron Judge leaves early, and the Yankees wind up losing 5-4 in 13 innings. Speaking of New York, quite the week in Queens. For the visitors,
6: Alonso hits this high in the air, left field, forget about it. There's number 301 into the second deck, right on cue for the Polar Bear.
1: On Tuesday, he hit number 300, a game-tying shot in the top of the ninth for the Orioles. Number 301 coming in the first inning on Wednesday. Wouldn't be the last of Baltimore's offense. They go on to a 7-1 win over the Mets. Pete Alonso homering on Tuesday and Wednesday against his former team. Heard it on WBAL. He has two homers at Citi Field this season. Since July 1st, Mets first basemen have a combined one home run at Citi Field. Jared Young did it. Pete Alonso, home run number 37 of the season, number 301 after 300 on Tuesday, which resulted in a curtain call, of course, for him as a visitor. ESPN analyst Eduardo Perez.
7: You look at the New York Mets fans, and they are appreciative of the 7 years that Pete Alonso spent here at Citi Field. And the one thing that they know is that Pete loves homers, and they got it. They got the home run from him in the first at-bat tonight, and it was on a hanging, breaking pitch. And that's what Pete Alonso did as a Met. That's what he's continued to do as a Baltimore Oriole. And I love how he is still focused on, yes, I have 301 home runs, but what's important to him right now is that there's still life and there's still opportunity for the Baltimore Orioles to get in. And he knows that they have the talent to be able to sneak in and get in a hot run. Now, there's a lot of measures that have to happen for that to become reality, but Pete Alonso is doing his best to lead, and the fans here saw that for those 7 years, and that's why they came out to see Pete hit homers.
1: Mets fans with that love fest in Queens for Alonso, perhaps earlier on Sportsmanlike, Evan Cohen saying There was another side to it.
8: That was a peaceful protest by Mets fans of David Stearns, the general manager, who

0: thought was going to be unbelievable. I was wrong so far. And the owner of the team, Steve Cohen, who I thought was going to be unbelievable. I was wrong so far. And we embarrassed ourselves last night with this peaceful protest. I'm sorry. You cannot, under any circumstance, root for an opposing team, even if it's Pete Alonso. I hated that last night. That was a peaceful protest. And then, oh, by the way, they lost in extra innings on an inside-the-park three-run home run.
1: Orioles are within 2.5 games of the White Sox for the third and final wild card spot in the American League. Two teams in front of them as well, Texas and Toronto. Sports Center all night, ESPN Radio.
2: Lane Kiffin is going to be as big a villain as we've ever seen.
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4: There's just going to be so much attention, hatred, everything on me. I said, you just get to go play. The pressure's on them.
1: Huge matchup in Oxford on Saturday. Lane Kiffin returning. LSU facing Ole Miss in a top 10 matchup. But how about this? Wednesday night, surprise, just days before the showdown, LSU is listing starting quarterback Sam Levitt as doubtful for the game at Ole Miss. He played in the win over Louisiana Tech last weekend. Coach Lane Kiffin has not mentioned anything about Levitt dealing with any injuries. But then Wednesday night, he's listed as doubtful, not even questionable. Earlier on ESPN Radio, on game night, are Q Myers and Emmett Golden.
5: I hate that my first reaction was, I don't believe him. I hate that that was literally my first reaction was, nah, this is Lane trying to pull a fast one, and Sam, you know, the day before the game is going to be fine. And I shouldn't feel like that. Mm-hmm. You know, if they list him as doubtful, I should respect him and go, oh, man, that's a big deal, because it is.
6: Right.
5: And, you know, so I will take their word for it, but just being honest with our audience, my first reaction, I was skeptical. But with
6: you're
5: this
6: not the
5: being,
6: only person who thought that, so don't feel
5: okay.
6: Bad. Don't,
5: yeah.
6: You're not the only person who thought
5: right,
6: that.
5: Because I didn't believe
6: it. Could be some gamesmanship. Uh-huh. I would think, though, man, and look, I'm an NFL guy. Yeah. Remember the 49ers got real dinged, two seasons ago because they kind of, you know, didn't.
5: Yeah, finesse.
6: Weren't truthful. Yeah, finesse. Right. That's a great way to put it. Finesse the injury report. You just really can't do that in the NFL, but it sounds like some believe that there could be some gamesmanship by Lane.
5: And I believe even the Ravens got fined last year, you know, for manipulating the injury report or not being forthcoming. If Levitt doesn't play, I think that changes a lot. I also think it kind of gives LSU an excuse if they don't, you know, win. But that is a huge development for arguably the biggest game in college sports this Saturday.
6: This, to me, man, just adds another layer, right? Like, if this one didn't have enough storylines, now all of a sudden the quarterback is listed as doubtful. You know, just a couple days away from the game, from the kickoff, from the highly anticipated, you know, return of Lane. Like, I don't think there is any excuses if you're LSU. You have to win this one or else there's so much egg on Lane Kiffin's face. I just feel like this has got to be an actual injury. You don't need an extra layer just because, well, I'm just going to try to be clever and throw some gamesmanship and say my quarterback's banged up.
5: I just wouldn't put anything past Lane Kiffin. And I hate that. I hate that that's my initial reaction. I want to take everybody for their word, but I was skeptical.
1: As for the keys to keep an eye on for the game this Saturday, ESPN analyst Dusty Dvorak.
7: I think it's the LSU defense. Look, as much as we talk about Lane Kiffin and his offense, it's Blake Baker and this LSU defense. They're flying around playing fast, playing physical, lead college football in total yards and sacks, 12 sacks so far this season. Prince Willamontagne-Ellen, who was at Ole Miss a year ago, has got 5 of those. I think him and the rest of this defensive front are going to do a good job keeping Trinidad Trambliss in the pocket, making life very difficult on him. As much as we're going to talk about offense in this game, for me, the difference is the LSU defense. And as great as that atmosphere is going to be, and it's going to be as good as there is in all of sports, I actually think the villain comes in to Oxford with that defense and gets the victory on Saturday night.
1: That atmosphere includes ESPN College Game Day. The game itself we'll see on ABC 7:30 Eastern. Before we get to the big college football weekend, there's week 2 of the NFL kicking off.
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9: And week 2 kicks off with the Lions visiting the Bills on Thursday night football. Also the opener for the new Highmark Stadium.
10: We've been in there a few times now, so it's not a new environment. I understand that, you know, it's the first official seasonal game in there. We're not really focused on that. We're just focused

0: based on short week playing against a tough opponent, a good game plan, going out there and executing on Thursday.
1: We can allow the environment to change, but we can't. I hope that we approach Thursday as it's the most important game of the season because it's the next one, and if we make it about more than it is, then I'm not doing a good enough job, and usually that's not going to end with the right result.
2: If he's down the field and I'm scrambling around, I'm looking left, and then I don't even see DJ over there, but I'm going to look right and just launch it.
3: Wide open is Moore, and he makes the catch on the sideline and jogs into the end zone for a 43-yard touchdown.
2: So it's just this comfort zone to know that even if I'm not going to him originally, I'm going to find him at some point.
4: I don't know how to make the Detroit defense in week one, because I really believe that they were in place. They just didn't make one play on a football.
5: Chuck, end zone, and it is incomplete. Ball game over. Detroit Lions win. Lions come up with a play at the end when they absolutely had to have it.
4: Are they going
5: to
4: do that versus DJ? Are they going to do that versus Kincaid? They're going to commit to stopping, you know, the run. They do that by numbers. Detroit just puts everybody down at the football. I think for Josh, it's making sure that you're always ready for pressure.
6: I don't care what they throw at us. The quarterback is the key to all of this. And if we don't make him go the long, hard way every time, it can get very difficult. He's got it all.
7: One thing I'm told to watch is the Lions upping their defensive pressure with zone blitzes in hopes of tricking Josh Allen into turnovers or sacks. They had 86 defensive plays last week. They're undermanned, so they need to apply the pressure to avoid being burnt by Allen.
8: Bills opening up their home sweet home against the Lions in Buffalo. The calls we heard, 97 Rock and 97.1 The Ticket. Speaking of being at home, not in that wardrobe. That's next. 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
15: 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And should we just say it right now? 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
1: I told the players, you don't have anything to worry about. 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
2: He bailed out on a team that had a chance to win the national championship.
3: He is the one that left them behind.
4: It's LSU versus the world right now.
5: And it is a huge matchup in Oxford on Saturday. Lane Kiffin returns to Ole Miss. LSU goes in facing the Rebels in a top 10 matchup. But Wednesday night came the bombshell. LSU is listing starting quarterback Sam Leavitt as doubtful for the game at Ole Miss. He played in the win over Louisiana Tech last weekend. Coach Lane Kiffin hasn't mentioned about any injuries. Earlier on Amber and Ian, our Ian Fitzsimmons.
6: Stop. Honey, hush. Sam Leavitt, doubtful.
7: He's playing in the game.
6: Lane being Lane. Like, oh, you're going to serve my guy's papers today? I'll tell you what, honey. Here comes the official injury report. Start preparing for our backup quarterback, right? Because maybe Sam goes, maybe he doesn't. Maybe he has some phantom injury, maybe he doesn't. To me, this is all about Lane being Lane. And going back to Oxford, there is zero doubt in my mind Sam Leavitt is a starting quarterback for LSU at Ole Miss.
5: According to the policies in the SEC, doubtful means unlikely to play due to significant concerns. Describes a player as having a 25% chance to play. The policy says acts of gamesmanship intended to hide a student athlete's true participation status is prohibited. Anything misleading could result in fines up to $100,000, as well as what the conference calls accountability measures for head coaches. SEC Commissioner Greg Sankey has the discretion to administer those penalties. As for the game on Saturday, would a win mean more to LSU or Ole Miss? Our Harry Douglas.
8: It will mean more to the Ole Miss Rebels. They're feeling like the child that got abandoned in the household right now. Lane Kiffin up and said, you know what? I'm going somewhere else to another family that I love more because I feel like they're better than the family that I have right here in Oxford, Mississippi. So a guy like Trinidad Chambliss, a guy like Kewan Lacy, Echols, Pete Golding as a coach as well, along with the coaching staff, they feel some type of way because they feel like they got left for dead, but they didn't get buried. What did Geno Smith say? A lot of people wrote me off, but I didn't write back. See, the Ole Miss Rebels, they don't want to hear anything about, hey, no nonsense, no nothing. They're thinking one way, and one way only right now. Please beat LSU so we can show our rump. If they beat the LSU Tigers, are you talking about crossing the line? Freddie, they going to double dutch, hopscotch, dive head first over that line. And they going to take it to a whole nother level. They feel some type of way right now.
9: Sure.
8: They really do. And I'm talking about, even though they believe in Pete Golding as their head coach and the players on that team and the whole nine, there are a lot of people that feel some type of way within that organization not because Lane Kiffin made the decision to go to LSU.
9: Sure.
8: I think the circus around it all.
5: It has been a high-profile situation, LSU going to Ole Miss, regardless of the outcome. We'll be able to tell the feelings from the fans in Oxford earlier on Unsportsmanlike, our Michelle Smallman.
10: Respect is earned, and oftentimes disrespect is earned. Lane Kiffin leaving 2 days after the regular season finale and leaving those players and that university and that program the way that he did, the disrespect that he's going to feel this weekend is earned. He asked for it by the manner in which he left them. So I expect this crowd to be fiery, unrelenting. I expect them to be loud, and he's going to have to wear that. Of course, we don't want anything bad to happen, and I think having the increased security is wise because people are tailgating, maybe not in their right mind. Don't do anything dumb, people. But Lane Kiffin is walking into likely his own personal hell, or at least his own personal football hell, with the way that they are going to just jaw at him all game long.
5: Ole Miss, LSU, Saturday, 7:30 Eastern. On ABC. Right now, SportsCenter all night. There is a quarterback we know we won't be seeing this weekend. Seahawks coach Mike McDonald.
11: Sam's going to be out this game. Drew will start for us. Don't anticipate

0: putting them on IR or anything like that, but we'll just kind of reevaluate every day and reevaluate next week, and we'll go from there, but he won't play this week.
1: It was initially called a hip injury for Sam Darnold, but then described as a glute. Not expected to be an injury that'll keep him out for long, but he's not yet ready to return.
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0: We looking at 2028, Seattle and Vegas still the leading candidates for expansion? And if so, Memphis or Minnesota going to the Eastern Conference?
1: So if we expand, at least we're thinking 28, 29 season. The only two cities at the moment we're looking at are Las Vegas and Seattle. We haven't had a vote on it. It's not a foregone conclusion, but we're in the process of talking to groups that are interested in getting an expansion team in those two cities. And then, yes, if we do add two teams, we'll want to likely even out the conferences, so there will be some movement then.
0: You're looking at two teams, not either Seattle or Vegas.
1: Yeah, we're currently looking at two teams, but what we've said is it's possible we won't expand at all, and we could expand to just one market.
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1: Guardians beat the White Sox. They leapfrog Chicago into first place in the division. Aaron Judge leaves the Yankees game in the sixth inning. Blake Snell leaves the Dodgers game in the first. And will we even see LSU's quarterback this weekend?
2: Lane Kiffin is going to be as big a villain as we've ever seen.
3: Ole Miss needs to win more and try to show their anger.
4: Throws right up the middle. Touchdown, LSU. A pump of a fist from Lane Kiffin, the new head coach here in Baton Rouge.
5: I told the players, you don't have anything to worry about. It. There's just going to be so much attention, hatred, everything on me. I said, you just get to go play.
6: He bailed out on a team that had a chance to win the national championship.
7: He is the one that left them behind.
8: It's LSU versus the world right now.
1: And it is a huge matchup in Oxford on Saturday. Lane Kiffin returns to Ole Miss. LSU goes in facing the Rebels in a top 10 matchup. But Wednesday night came the bombshell. LSU is listing starting quarterback Sam Leavitt as doubtful for the game at Ole Miss. He played in the win over Louisiana Tech last weekend. Coach Lane Kiffin hasn't mentioned about any injuries. Earlier on Amber and Ian, our Ian Fitzsimmons.
9: Stop. Honey, hush. Sam Leavitt, doubtful.
10: He's playing in the game.
9: Lane being Lane. Like, oh, you're going to serve my guy's papers today? I'll tell you what, honey. Here comes the official injury report. Start preparing for our backup quarterback, right? Because maybe Sam goes, maybe he doesn't. Maybe he has some phantom injury, maybe he doesn't. To me, this is all about Lane being Lane. And going back to Oxford, there is zero doubt in my mind Sam Leavitt is a starting quarterback for LSU at Ole Miss.
1: According to the policies in the SEC, doubtful means unlikely to play due to significant concerns. Describes a player as having a 25% chance to play. The policy says acts of gamesmanship intended to hide a student-athlete's true participation status is prohibited. Anything misleading could result in fines up to $100,000, as well as what the conference calls accountability measures for head coaches. SEC Commissioner Greg Sankey has the discretion to administer those penalties. As for the game on Saturday, would a win mean more to LSU or Ole Miss? Our Harry Douglas.
11: It will mean more to the Ole Miss Rebels. They're feeling like the child that got abandoned in the household right now. Lane Kiffin up and said, you know what? I'm going somewhere else to another family that I love more because I feel like they're better than the family that I have right here in Oxford, Mississippi. So a guy like Trinidad Chambliss, a guy like Kewan Lacy, Echols, Pete Golding as a coach as well, along with the coaching staff, they feel some type of way because they feel like they got left for dead, but they didn't get buried. What did Geno Smith say? A lot of people wrote me off, but I didn't write back. See, the Ole Miss Rebels, they don't want to hear anything about, hey, no nonsense, no nothing. They're thinking one way, and one way only right now. Please beat LSU so we can show our rump. If they beat the LSU Tigers, are you talking about crossing the line? Freddie, they going to double dutch, hopscotch, dive head first over that line. And they going to take it to a whole nother level. They feel some type of way right now.
1: Sure.
11: They really do. And I'm talking about, even though they believe in Pete Golding as their head coach and the players on that team and the whole nine, there are a lot of people that feel some type of way within that organization not because Lane Kiffin made the decision to go to LSU.
1: Sure.
11: I think the circus around it all.
1: It has been a high-profile situation, LSU going to Ole Miss, regardless of the outcome. We'll be able to tell the feelings from the fans in Oxford earlier on Sportsmanlike, our Michelle Smallman.
12: Respect is earned, and oftentimes disrespect is earned. Lane Kiffin leaving 2 days after the regular season finale and leaving those players and that university and that program the way that he did, the disrespect that he's going to feel this weekend is earned.

0: asked for it by the manner in which he left them. So I expect this crowd to be fiery, unrelenting. I expect them to be loud, and he's going to have to wear that. Of course, we don't want anything bad to happen, and I think having the increased security is wise, because people are tailgating, maybe not in their right mind. Don't do anything dumb, people. But Lane Kiffin is walking into likely his own personal hell, or at least his own personal football hell, with the way that they are going to just jaw at him all game long.
1: Ole Miss, LSU, Saturday, 7:30 Eastern. On ABC. Right now, SportsCenter all night. There is a quarterback we know we won't be seeing this weekend. Seahawks coach Mike McDonald.
2: Sam's going to be out this game. Drew will start for us. Don't anticipate putting him on IR or anything like that, but we'll just kind of reevaluate every day and reevaluate next week, and we'll go from there, but he won't play this week.
1: It was initially called a hip injury for Sam Darnold, but then described as a glute. Not expected to be an injury that'll keep him out for long, but he's not yet ready to return. Matchup against Arizona this weekend. Drew Locke in line to make his first start for Seattle since 2023. Falcons coach Kevin Stefanski has a questionable quarterback situation as well.
3: You have a QB yet for this week?
4: We will have a quarterback, yes, for this week. Not yet, but we'll work through that this week.
3: What do you need to see between now, tomorrow, choose who you want there?
4: I'd say we're working through it. I'm not ruling anyone out. Tua's not going to practice today, but he's getting better. Cooper and Mike will practice today, so we'll work through it.

0: room, and I think what you've seen is a progression of all of that. So I feel confident that as he progresses and gets ready, we'll let you guys know. But a big part of that is practice and then practice the next day and those type of things. So we'll continue to take this day to day and make decisions, and I'll make decisions that are best for the football team.
1: Falcons facing a division game this weekend against Carolina. Kevin Stefanski saying he's not ruling anybody out. As for Cincinnati, Joe Burrow dealing with back tightness.
2: I think having it's so important to me. I'm going to do what it takes to be out there. If I'm not getting surgery, I'll be out there.
3: I feel good. It's a normal game day soreness, that's for sure, but I'll be right.
4: Hey, you have a clue for playing on Sunday?
3: No. I don't know specifically what play. I didn't really start feeling until after the game. That's typically how it happens.
5: Do you plan to practice the rest of the week, or is it going to be something where you're just going to rest it?
3: We'll see how we feel tomorrow.
6: Shoulder?
3: Back tightness.
4: How does that affect your preparation for the week?
3: It shouldn't really. We get a lot of mental reps, and we walk through a lot of plays, so I'll be all right.
4: Is there any part of you that doesn't want to play on Sunday at the cautionary?
3: No. That's ridiculous.
1: Joe Burrow expecting to play against Houston this week. SportsCenter all night, ESPN Radio. Among the matchups on Sunday, Vikings are in Chicago. Speaking of divisional matchups, they'll face the Bears and Chicago's potent offense. Bears quarterback Caleb Williams.
7: I think is scoring every drive is our mindset. I think that's the potential of us, and that's internal. That's an internal expectation. That's an internal feeling, just of what we have up front, out wide, and in the backfield. It's an expectation from ourselves to be able to go out there and score every time, and figure out ways to help the defense. I mean, that's our part to help this team, help special teams, and all of that is scoring points as many as we can, and so on as many drives that we have. And so that's our challenge. That's what I mean by that. To be able to do that, it can't have penalties. We can't have all these the mishaps and things like that.
1: Bears, of course, dropped 59 on Carolina last weekend. They also gave up three dozen points. ESPN analyst Herm Edwards.
8: There was 1,000 yards of offense total. 1,000. The score was, by the way, 59-37. You know how hard that is to watch? And I've been in some games like that as a head coach where it got away defensively. And when the players came in to watch the tape, I said, hey, I'm going to tell you something. No coach is going in the room with you guys. You go in there as a defense, and you watch it. I can't watch.
9: If you were a Bears fan, would you feel good about that game?
8: Oh, the Bears fan, they're going crazy right now. But let me ask you something. When you say the Chicago Bears.
10: You think defense. Monsters.
8: Thank you.
10: Midway.
8: Yeah. Thank you.
10: Did not.
8: I'm not saying you can't score. But guys, when you play like this, your defense has no chance. Because what happens is you continue to just press the button, and that defense of yours is getting wore out, man. And it'll catch up to you eventually when you get a certain lead. But see, no one could stop anybody in this. No one played defense. It was just one of those back and forth. The Carolina Panthers scored 37 points.
1: We'll see what the Vikings do against Chicago on Sunday. We'll see what Chicago's offense does as well. Also Sunday in Foxborough, Patriots and Steelers. ESPN Patriots reporter Mike Reese.
11: Drake May acknowledged it was tougher to move on from a season-opening loss in which he threw three fourth-quarter interceptions. He had more time to think about it than the usual 24 hours. But he said he's decisively on to Pittsburgh, and his focus is clear.
12: My position's built on split-second decisions, and that's football. You know, it's a game of inches. It's a game of decisions in an instant. And I think you get to, see the consequences when you don't, make the right one and you try to force one or you try to maybe push it down the field. And I think, that's, something that, like you say, you learn from, but honestly, learning from it at this point, it needs to be a habit. And I think that's the purpose of practicing and getting in the mindset and knowing, what, I need to do to help this team win.
13: I think that there's a difference between, we've said this, being reckless and being aggressive. We want to be aggressive. That's how we want to play. But we also have to make great decisions when there's a look or something that maybe would take a certain play away.
11: Something that could help boost May? Speedy running back Travion Henderson, who missed the opener with an ankle injury, was a full participant in practice on Wednesday. in Foxborough. Mike

0: Greece, ESPN.
1: Aaron Rodgers is throwing his age. Almost. The 42-year-old quarterback threw the ball 40 times in the Steelers' win against the Atlanta Falcons. And afterward, Coach Mike McCarthy said that they would like their offense to be a little bit more balanced, that he'd like to increase the number of runs from 18 to between 25 and 30. But if you ask Aaron Rodgers, he's perfectly fine with how the offensive game plan panned out against the Falcons.
2: Yeah, the consistency and the balance stuff is all for, talking head fodder. It's all about winning the game, whether you got to throw it 40 times or run it 40 times. So I'm not worried about the balance. Balance comes naturally. If you're getting a chance to be ahead of teams, you're going to get more run opportunities. If you don't have 5-3 and outs, you get more run opportunities too. So I'm not worried about that.
1: The balance might resolve itself naturally, but one area Mike McCarthy definitely focused on this week is third down. The Steelers were just 3 of 13 on third downs against the Atlanta Falcons, and a lot of that was a byproduct of missed connections between Rodgers and DK Metcalf. Now, Rodgers pointed out that there were a number of DPIs that he felt like were not called on some of those plays, but at least one Metcalf dropped the pass. Even so, Rodgers still expressed confidence in his wide receiver and said, "I'm going to keep feeding him." In Pittsburgh, Brooke Pryor, ESPN.
3: Aaron Rodgers and the Steelers in New England to face the Patriots Sunday afternoon, 1 o'clock Eastern game. Sports Center all night, ESPN Radio. Back to baseball on a day after clinching the NL Central. Milwaukee tacks on another win.
4: The 2-2 to Yelich. And a liner down the left field line. A fair ball. It hits off the sidewall. Churio is in. Around third is Bowers. He will score. A two-run single for Yelich. And the Brewers have flipped this game back into their favor. It is 5-4 Milwaukee.
3: 620 WTMJ. Brewers with the 5-4 win. Their 95th win of the season. Tied for the fourth most in franchise history. They have a 2.5-game lead on the Rays for the best record in Major League Baseball. At the top of the NL wild card, still the Cubs.
5: And the pitch on the way, driven in the air, deep right field. It's got a chance. Gone! Another home run for Pete. His 44th of the year. A drive over the 368 sign in right center. 44 homers. 105 runs batted in.
3: Cubs Radio Network. Cubs double up the Braves 8-4. Pete Crow Armstrong, two homers, 44 now on the season, most in the season by a lefty in franchise history. 44 homers, tying him with Ernie Banks for the most in a season by a Cubs player aged 24 or younger. Cubs double up the Braves. They lead the Phillies by a half game for the first NL wild card spot. Phillies shutting out the Nationals 3-0. Zach Wheeler goes 7 innings, striking out 5. Fourth straight game with at least 6 innings and at most 1 earned run. This was a 3-0 shutout, the Phillies' 18th shutout of the season. As for the third wild card spot, Padres still hold that.
4: 0-1, the pitch. Salas hits it in the air, deep down the right field line. Beck is back, into the corner, looking up. This one, gonna go! Second of the night for Ethan Salas. Just over the out-of-town scoreboard at Coors Field. A two-run homer here in the fifth. Big night, Padres. Big night, Salas. It's 8-1.
3: Two homers for him, three RBI. Padres, a 9-3 win over the Rockies, 97-3. The Fan, Salas, youngest player in Padres history with a multi-homer game, surpassing Fernando Tatis. Padres have won 9 of their last 10. Well, what are the Dodgers going to do moving forward? That's next. SportsCenter All Night continues. 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
3: 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Longest active win streak in Major League Baseball belongs to the Rays. 4-3 win over the A's on Wednesday. Fifth straight win. They lead the Yankees by 4.5, but they lose Aaron Judge, who strikes out twice before leaving in the sixth. ESPN's Eduardo Perez.
4: Let's not forget that Aaron Judge came back after those 84 games, after 100 days of not being able to go through to he didn't do rehab in the minor leagues. He went straight to playing the games. And then when you do that, you're on your feet a lot more, and you are going to be sore. Now, what have the Yankees been able to do? Well, they've been able to go out, play him one game, give him a day off, play him another day, give him a day off, but still you're on your feet and you are going, those are natural sorenesses. And I think Aaron Judge knows his body really well. Aaron Boone played the game. He's managed the game for so long. He understands also that what's important is to get Aaron Judge ready for the postseason. And that's getting his at-bats, but he's going through the rehab right now as we speak at the major league level and not at the minor league level like Wilson Contreras did with the Boston Red Sox, who missed less time, but he did go down for a rehab assignment.
3: Speaking of injured players, Dodgers fall to the Reds 6-2. Blake Snell leaves in the first inning after throwing 19 pitches. Manager Dave Roberts.
5: Obviously happy that he alerted us early to get him out of the game, not make it worse. For me, I heard, or he told me, that he felt some tightness in his left groin, and, you know, it didn't loosen up. So obviously the right decision is to get him out. I think number one is we'll see how he comes in tomorrow, how he feels, get some more treatment, and then when we get back to L.A., then we can make that decision.
3: Dodgers could have clinched the NL West on Wednesday. They lost. Padres won, though. We see all kinds of walk-offs in baseball. Walk-off homer, walk-off hit by pitch, walk-off balk. Technology bringing us a new one.
6: Runners will be off. The 3-2. Outside ball four, but a tap of the head by Brandon Valenzuela. This ABS challenge is brought to you by xcopper.com. We look to the board where that is overturned. Strike three, and the Blue Jays win. They'll salvage this series.
3: 5-1 the final over the Tigers. A walk would have brought the potential tying run to the plate, but instead, ABS challenge, it's a walk-off.
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7: How good is that? Are you not entertained?
2: Number five.
3: A day after having their 8-game win streak snapped, the Padres hold their ground in the race for the third wild card spot of the National League, getting back in the win column. 97.3 the fan.
8: 0-1 the pitch. Salas hits it in the air, deep down the right field line. Beck is back into the corner, looking up. This one, gonna go! Second of the night for Ethan Salas. Just over the out-of-town scoreboard at Coors Field. A two-run homer here in the fifth. Big night, Padres. Big night, Salas. It's 8-1.
2: Number four.
3: Yankees lose Aaron Judge to tightness in his leg in the sixth. They lose the game in the 13th. Treasure Island Baseball Network.
9: Ground ball up the middle, off the mound. It's going to be fielded and missed by the shortstop. Kiesel's going to come around third. Throw to the plate, not in time. Twins walk off the Yankees. Carantini's going to get mobbed at first base. The shortstop, Lombard, just flat out missed it. Went under his glove. Kiesel going to third base, slid, popped up, and then easily scored the winning run.
2: Number three.
3: Cubs maintain their half-game lead on the Phillies for the top wild card spot of the National League. PCA with numbers 43 and 44. Cubs Radio Network.
10: And the pitch on the way, driven in the air, deep right field. It's got a chance. Gone. Another home run for Pete. His 44th of the year. A drive over the 368 sign in right center. 44 homers. 105 runs batted in.
2: Number two.
3: Orioles win again in New York. Pete Alonso homers again in New York. That was in the first. In the third, WBAL.
11: There's Samuel Basile. He hits the first pitch.

0: screaming straight away center field. Ewing at the wall. Goodbye! O's have done it again. They've gone back to back. Sam, bam, in the ballpark. And he's made it 6-0.
1: Number one.
2: Remember this summer when we were all celebrating America's 250th? That was the last time Cleveland had the outright lead in the American League Central. Until Wednesday. Tom Hamilton, WTAF.
3: The pitch.
0: Swing at and hammered. High, deep to right. Away, back and gone. Oh, my. Petey Helton with the jog of a lifetime. A three-run home run deep into the lower deck and right. A majestic blast, and the Guardians are back on top. 5-3.
2: Guardians now with a half-game lead on the White Sox. That's going to do it for SportsCenter All Night. I'm Jay Reynolds. It's Thursday, September 17th, birthday of Patrick Mahomes, who's 31 today. Week 2 kicks off with Bills-Lions tonight on Sportsmanlike. 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

0: situation in the sense that he's buying a team that obviously is very well run at the moment. And his son, Neil, I think is going to be heavily involved in day-to-day operations on the team. And I think that ownership being involved, not in the minutiae of football, but in how football operations work, I think can be a really good thing. And that will be an interesting case study to see over the coming years how it works in Seattle.
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11: 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Hello, Michelle Smallman, Chris Canty, Evan Cohen with you. Good morning, everybody. And we have some huge breaking news that happened late last night into this morning around the game of the year, at least the one that was circled by everyone in the offseason, LSU at Ole Miss, Lane Kiffin going back to Ole Miss. Good morning, everybody. Hi. Can I get to the breaking news? We've got to get to this immediately.
10: Oh, yeah. What we got?
12: Hi. All right. Yes. Fire away.
11: Okay. So here's what we've got. I'm going to read you from ESPN.com because none of us saw this coming. In a surprising turn of events, LSU on Wednesday night listed starting quarterback Sam Leavitt as doubtful for Saturday's much-anticipated rivalry game at LSU. The exact nature of Leavitt's injury is unclear. He competed last week in the win over Louisiana Tech and spoke to reporters afterwards without appearing to be in pain. LSU head coach Lane Kiffin did not mention that Leavitt was dealing with any injuries during a Monday news conference. Considering the intensity of the rivalry, there is a chance the surprise doubtful listing could involve some midweek gamesmanship. The SEC's availability report defines a doubtful designation as, quote, unlikely to play due to significant concerns and, describes it as a player having a 25% chance to play. I'll read you one more part of this because it's important. The conference's reporting policy states acts of gamesmanship, quote, intended to hide a student athlete's true participation status for competitive or strategic reasons, end quote, are prohibited, as is conduct that could reasonably be construed as, quote, unquote, misleading. Let's stop there for right now. Let's be very clear. First of all, we hope there's nothing really wrong with Sam Leavitt in real life, okay? So we're going to leave that to the side, and we're going to assume this is football related, and so hopefully Sam Leavitt is okay, period, next sentence. His head coach leads us to ask a million questions. If he was still at Arizona State, we would say the guy's injured, and we wouldn't have any questions. Smalls, CeCe, he plays for Lane Kiffin, so now we have a lot of questions because of who he plays for.
10: Yeah, I mean, listen, they didn't cover themselves in glory last week against Louisiana Tech. The offense was a little bit sluggish, and you have to wonder, was this a part of the explanation as to why that was? Sam Leavitt having a sore throwing shoulder, that's one of the reports that's floating around there out in the ether. And so I'm curious to know if this is real and whether or not Lane Kiffin feels like going against this Ole Miss offense with Trinidad Chambliss and Kewan Lacy, if he's not better served, going with one of the healthier quarterbacks that's in his stable, two guys that transferred in along with Sam Leavitt this offseason. I don't know that to be the case, but when you're going eye to eye with one of the Heisman Trophy favorites and one of the very best quarterbacks and playmakers in the entire country, I don't know that I'm going to trust that to a redshirt freshman or a sophomore. Mm-hmm. You need Sam Leavitt to be out there on the field. And so despite the doubtful designation, I have a hard time believing that the Arizona State transfer ain't going to be under center for LSU on Saturday night.
12: So do you think it's gamesmanship then?
10: I don't think it's gamesmanship. I think it's something that's real. Mm-hmm. You know, if he's on the injury report, based on what I saw last week, I'm going to accept it.

0: is valid. The only question is, can he be the version of himself that he needs to in order for the Lane train to go back to Oxford and get a dub?
1: Yeah, I know Lane said that all the pressure is on Ole Miss, and by doing so, somehow patted himself on the back not once but twice while big upping Ole Miss, and then...
2: Six times in that clip. I listened back to that clip.
1: Oh, I was like, why are you giving me that look?
2: Yeah, I listened back to that clip you referred to yesterday, and I counted six different compliments of himself in a 25 to 30 second clip. So when you say once or twice, I'm telling you, if we listen...
1: Six times?
2: Guys, if you can grab that for the end of this segment, I'm telling you, you can count six different compliments of himself in that. Go ahead, continue.
1: Well, maybe that comment... I was going to say the commentary was to try and shift some of the spotlight and some of the pressure onto Ole Miss, because it's clearly on Lane, it's clearly on LSU. And because of who Lane Kiffin is, because of the fact that he's constantly going up to whatever line and boundary that exists in any space in college athletics, and he flirts with it and sometimes crosses it, when you hear something like this, knowing the intensity that surrounds this game, knowing what is on the line for Lane Kiffin and LSU, not only, of course, from a football standpoint, both teams are ranked number 7 and number 8 respectively, but the ego, the legacy game, the fact that everyone in America, coast to coast, is going to be tuning into this. When you see that and you're shocked seeing that Sam Levitt was listed as doubtful, it was a shocking turn of events. I don't think anything is off the table when it comes to Lane Kiffin and LSU.
2: That's the point. This is less about Sam Levitt as it is about Lane Kiffin. So, again, I want to make sure we're clear. If, God forbid, something is wrong with Sam Levitt and that's why he has to miss this game, I'm talking about real life. I don't mean a football injury. Obviously, we take that into massive consideration. But because of who the coach is, the idea of could this be midweek gamesmanship, is it ESPN.com had, is it, let's put it this way, is it worth $25,000 to $100,000 for LSU and Lane Kiffin to screw with Ole Miss? Absolutely.
1: Oh, they
2: absolutely.
1: Got the money?
2: They got the money. They're not worried about it. Mm-mm. By any means necessary. Again, Lane Kiffin is the modern day Al Davis. That's what he is. He's Al Davis. Just win, baby. The guy that stood there with the protractor or whatever it is, the projection screen, after he fired him at 31 years old, that's who he has become. And I'm not saying that is a bad thing. The difference is Al Davis owned it. Lane Kiffin does not. So when we see things like this midweek, could it be gamesmanship? Sure. Right? It could be, because we didn't hear anything about any kind of injury after that game. Could there be some sort of thing where Lane Kiffin's like, I don't think this guy's that good. He had 3 interceptions in the last game. I've had enough of him already. It's Lane Kiffin. We can't rule anything out when it comes to Lane Kiffin. We don't know what's going on. They got 2 transfers, 1 freshman, 1 sophomore as backups. Maybe he likes them better. Maybe he thinks, hey, if this is Levitt, we're not going to win anyway. I need a built-in excuse. Let's start now against Ole Miss. I don't. CeCe, you're laughing, and I get why you're laughing. What I'm saying is this is not about Sam Levitt. Even though there were some odd things at Arizona State where, you know, he skipped the team's end-of-season banquet. He was the communication with Kenny Dillingham, the coach there at Arizona State, was odd when they were talking about his future. Okay, sure. This is about Lane Kiffin. When Lane Kiffin's involved, I believe anything's on this
0: table. So do you think you're going to see Sam Levitt on Saturday night?
2: No. Because, well, I have to answer the question with the question. Do you think they're willing to pay the fine? Because if he plays, don't they have to pay the fine?
0: Well, it says he's doubtful. It doesn't rule him out.
2: 25%. They actually put a definition on the chances of playing.
0: Yeah, that means that he's unlikely to play, but it'll probably go down to the wire as a game-time decision.
2: So 75% can be made up between Thursday, Friday, Saturday?
0: Sure. I've seen players not practice an entire week and go out there and play in a game, in college and in the pros. So the fact that he is a limited participant in practice is an encouraging sign. I highly doubt that Sam Levitt is not going to be out there playing. Now, will he be effective? That's a different question.
2: Well, he wasn't effective last week, too.
0: And that's my point. Yeah. So if you have to pivot and you have to rely on one of your backup quarterbacks, whether it's Landon Clark or Houston Longstreet, I don't know if that's going to be enough. So it certainly puts even more pressure or another layer on this conversation when it comes to Lane Kiffin and this dynamic between LSU and Ole Miss.
2: Let me ask you a question. Let me do it this way. Because I think Smalls and I are on one side of this. You're on the other. We're on the, it's Lane Kiffin, anything's on the table, correct?
1: Very much correct.
2: Okay, and again, acknowledging that if something in real life is going on with Sam Levitt, we obviously thoughts are with him. Let's do it this way. Let's pretend it is the most trustworthy coach in your eyes. Let's pretend Tony Elliott is the coach of this LSU team. Virginia's current head coach.
0: Yes.
2: Right? A guy

0: have gotten close with, has brought you in to speak, a stand-up human being. Okay. And Tony Elliott had this last night. Sam Levitt out of nowhere on the injury report. Explain how that happens. In that case, is it Levitt played through the injury, didn't tell anybody, they discovered the injury, they put him on the injury report? Is that when it's a total stand-up, no fishiness kind of coach, is that how we get to that point last night?
1: Yeah, I think coaches that err on the side of transparency when it comes to a player's availability protect both themselves and the player, and ultimately the program. I don't know that Lane Kiffin has any interest in doing any of that. So I will say this. The fact that he's on the injury report as doubtful is concerning. The fact that you're going up against one of the most high-powered offenses, led by Kawhan Lacy and Trinidad Chambliss, a group that scored 41 points in both two games to start the season, and one of those against a top 25 opponent, you got a heavy lift if you're Lane Kiffin. As great as that LSU defense is, you're going to have to score some points in Oxford on Saturday night. And I just don't know how they're going to consistently do that if you've got a banged-up Sam Levitt and you've got two largely inexperienced quarterbacks at this level of FBS football in Longstreet and Clark. So, yeah, Lane Kiffin is going to have to show why LSU paid him all that money if we don't get the version of Sam Levitt that was billed coming into this season.
0: Before we listen to the clip where I counted six compliments of himself, Smalls, let's pretend no one's listening or watching and no one's going to hold you accountable for anything you're about to say.
2: Great.
0: So reckless speculation, acknowledging that we hope everything is really okay with Sam Levitt. What do you think is really going on here? Just between us, just the three of us talking.
2: Well, when we get the report and then around all the reporting, there's the conversations from people in and around college football about gamesmanship. And you're like, gamesmanship? And then you think, oh, it's Lane Kiffin. Okay. You have to wonder if he's trying to outsmart somebody or be the smartest person in the room and figure, okay, how can I disrupt Ole Miss by any means necessary? And a late report or throwing them off their game when it comes to our starting quarterback, could be on the table. I just would not put it past him.
1: So this is Lane Kiffin essentially flooding the zone when it comes to the storylines and points of interest and things that people are talking about going into Saturday night.
2: Disrupt them as much as they can.
0: It's on the table because of who it is. Again, to use your coach, if it was Tony Elliott, we wouldn't think that. We would think the player is hurt and Tony Elliott is doing his job, putting it on the injury report. It's Lane Kiffin.
1: He tried to play the underdog card earlier this week, right? In talking about how good the program was.
0: Well, that's the clip we have.
1: Two Heisman favorites, right. All of those things. If you want to play the clip, let's roll the clip.
0: Count the compliments of himself.
1: Because I do think it's interesting what is now happening as a result of this injury.
0: Oh. Here's the clip we're talking about. Lane Kiffin on this game. Count, everybody out there, count how many times he compliments himself. During this clip,
3: I told the players today, man, like, you don't have anything to worry about as far as like attention on you all week and everything. There's just gonna be so much attention, hatred, everything on me. I said, you just get to go play. And I said, really, the pressure's on them. They're the team that, you know, we won 7 games last year. They won 13. They return, you know, 2 Heisman candidates. How often does that ever happen in the same backfield? I mean, we had it one time with Matt Leinart and Reggie Bush. And second longest winning streak in the country. So you guys just get to go play, and the pressure is not on you.
0: Six.
1: Five. I got five.
2: I got five as well.
0: That's the point, all right? It's pressure's good on me, which is I'm so big. It's they won 7 last year, meaning LSU, which is a knock. Like, hey, that's why I'm here. That's in my mind, that's a compliment to him. 13 games last year is Ole Miss. That's him.
2: So you took LSU's record last year as a compliment to him because they brought me in to fix it.
0: Exactly.
2: Okay, that's where we have the mix up here.
0: The two Heisman candidates for Ole Miss is him. The two with USC, him. The winning streak, him. I got to 6 compliments. How long was that soundbite, Vegas East?
4: 3 seconds.
0: How much?
4: 33 seconds.
0: 33 seconds, 6 compliments. One every 5 seconds or so. Pretty good.
2: Impressive.
1: There's nobody better at self-aggrandizing than Lane Kiffin. I'll say this, though. Playing that underdog card earlier in the week, and now this latest news, hey, our starting quarterback is hurt. I don't know if Sam is going to be able to go. If not, we're going to have a backup. It paints the picture of the expectations for the outcome of this game needing to be on Ole Miss to win it. When you start talking about your starting quarterback being hurt, maybe having to use a backup quarterback,
0: hence why we were wondering the gamesmanship.
1: On the road, there is a framing of

0: of this.
1: He's coming our side, Smalls.
0: No, there's a framing of this that lends itself to trying to take the pressure off the guys in the LSU locker room. Hey, you guys have nothing to lose because based on all of the things working against us, you know, nobody should reasonably expect us to go in there and do what we're about to go in here and do.
1: Well, Sam Levitt, if you're not okay and you're waking up sick or not feeling well, the wellness company is where you need to go. And this time of year with the kids back in school, surrounded by hundreds of others, yours may bring home a whole new world of viruses and bacteria to your family you may have no immunity to. 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
6: Braden is 12 years old, just graduated fifth grade, and he's up in Linden. 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Braden, good afternoon. 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
10: One tonight, Josh Allen, mm-hmm. Bills quarterback, on the emotions of playing the first game in a brand new stadium.
11: Yeah, we got a job to do, and that's to try to go 1-0. We've been in there a few times now, you know, whether it was for practice or preseason games, so it's not a new environment. I understand that, you know, it's the first official, you know, seasonal game in there. But we're not really focused on that. We're just focused on short week, playing against a tough opponent, trying to have the best week possible of putting together a good week of preparation, a good game plan, going out there and executing on Thursday.
10: All right, right now, February 14th, 2027 in L.A., Super Bowl 61, ESPN, ABC, biggest Super Bowl ever. Take your own fandom out. So no Packers, no Giants / Cowboys / Ravens, no Patriots.
12: Or Eagles.
10: You know, enough. I knew you were going to do it. Would you sign up for this right now? Would you sign up for tonight's game in the Super Bowl right now?
12: Are you kidding me? I don't know if there's two fan bases in the NFL that are more desert thirsty for a Super Bowl than the Lions and the Bills. Can you imagine the storylines going into that one? Dan Campbell, the guy who resurrected the Detroit Lions franchise. Jared Goff, the guy who did it by his side, who was cast off by the Rams.
10: In that stadium.
12: Yeah,
10: good one.
12: And on the other side, you have Josh Allen, the best player in the league, the guy who we've expected to walk through that door, having the opportunity to anoint himself and put himself on a different tier.
10: From California, right? If I'm not mistaken, right? From California?
12: Yeah, went to Wyoming from California. This is a team that had 91 wins over the past seven seasons. It's the most in NFL history for teams without a Super Bowl appearance during that span. He gets there, an organization that is most famous for their four chances at winning a Super Bowl and winning none of them. I don't know. I would sign up for this in a heartbeat. Very, very juicy storylines.
13: Oh, 1,000%. Yeah, I would definitely do that. You're talking about two of the most explosive offenses in the NFL. Both of them score north of 30 in week one. Both of those teams historically being able to put up a lot of points and being in the top five of scoring year over year. So I would absolutely do it. You're talking about Josh Allen, the best quarterback in the league. On the other side, you've got the Detroit Lions with Jahmyr Gibbs, the best running back in the league. You've got personality at the head coach with Dan Campbell. We'll see what we make of Joe Brady.

0: but so far so good. Mm-hmm. I think there are storylines and there's intrigue when it comes to the people involved, but also the talent involved.
1: No doubt.
0: And then, of course, the fan base is, as you mentioned, small. So, yeah, if this ends up being a Super Bowl 61 matchup, I'll sign up for that.
1: This is one of those
0: damn good game.
1: Wouldn't it be an awesome game? But also, I think this is one of those rare Super Bowl matchups where everyone would pick the team that they want to win. But if the other side won, you'd be like, good for them. They've earned it. That fan base has earned it with their suffering, long, long suffering fan bases, which is pretty cool when you think about it.
2: The most starved fan base in the NFL for a Super Bowl is which one? Like, these two are obviously in consideration, Lions and Bills tonight. And it's weird because we look at the Lions. Like, if you're, my son is 13. He doesn't know that these two fan bases are as starved as they are. I mean, he knows maybe from knowledge, but like, his lifetime would be, these two teams have been really good now for the last few years.
1: It's not Cleveland because LeBron came back and delivered on the promise.
2: Whoa.
1: Hold on. We're talking cities. I'm just thinking fans that if you're in that city, you're likely a fan of the other sports and the other teams in your respective city.
2: Well, Detroit's out too.
1: Well, I was going to say the Jets.
2: But the
1: Knicks just won.
2: But I said Super Bowl specifically.
1: I know, but I just think of Buffalo specifically.
2: Okay.
1: And their history. And yes, they're Sabres fans too. But to think about what that city cares about the most, it's Buffalo Bills football. And their calling card is heartbreak. I don't know how you go with any other city or any other franchise, any other fan base in the Buffalo Bills.
0: Detroit hasn't won a Super Bowl. They've never been to a Super Bowl. And they've been playing football for damn near 100 years. Since 1930.
1: That's crazy.
0: Think about it. In their franchise's history, they have never had the success that they've had now under Dan Campbell. Think about it. This franchise has never had four consecutive winning seasons until Dan Campbell got there.
1: That's a lot of bad football.
0: Think about how bad that is. It's a long time. They've been playing since 1930, and you never had four straight winning seasons.
1: And they are loyal fans.
2: Nuno was their first producer in 1930.
0: I'm telling you, when they was designing the Model T, Nuno was there, straight up.
1: With Henry Ford?
0: No question, yeah. But I guess my whole point is this. The Detroit Lions fans deserve a winner. And they've come a long way since when Dan Campbell took over, you know, 6 years ago. You would like to see them take that next step. And here's the other thing. You'd like to see it for Jared Goff, too. Because this is somebody that went to a Super Bowl once upon a time, was the number one overall pick for a franchise, and was jettisoned to Detroit for the bigger, better deal in Matt Stafford, and then had to watch the quarterback that he was traded for win a championship with his team, and then, oh, by the way, win an MVP and put together what seems to be trending toward a Hall of Fame career. If you're Jared Goff, it would be validation and in a lot of ways vindication for how you were ousted in LA and how the entirety of the National Football League views you, the kind of quarterback that you are.
1: And think about this. You went to a Super Bowl with them. They cast you aside. You take the Detroit Lions of all teams to the Super Bowl in their building in a year where they were favored to win every game and favored to win the Super Bowl. And you do it in their house.
2: Whose house? ESPN.
0: Goff's house.
1: Goff's house.
2: 888-729-3776. Which NFL fan base is the most starred?
1: Tonight we got Lions and Bills.
2: Is this the matchup of the most starred fan bases? Are Browns fans going to show up on the phone lines at 888-SAY-ESPN? Jets fans are out there. How about the Vikings?
1: Yeah, Vikings. It's been a long time for Minnesota.
2: You know, there's other fan bases. The NFL fan base most starved for a title is which one? 888-SAY-ESPN is your telephone number to join the show. It just makes tonight between the Lions and Bills even that much more exciting because of the fact that they could meet there this year and they're both starved for a Super Bowl. We're on Sportsmanlike, presented by Progressive Insurance.
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3: May steps up in the pocket. 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Seahawks fall on it.
4: 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Right here on the Seahawks Radio Network.
3: Darnold has time. Going to let it fly. Got a man, JSN. Makes the catch. He's going to back into the end zone for a touchdown. Seahawks.
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1: I want to again, my friend, not a trend, but then they said rap was crap, but never half this band to the full of change.
2: If you're an NFL fan, you're probably in a long-distance relationship with your team. 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Luckily, Marriott Bonvoy has hotels close to nearly every NFL stadium, which helps your heart. I know people going to Buffalo tonight for the first game in Buffalo, awesome. Staying in a Marriott hotel.
3: Let's go.
2: Check in for game day with Marriott Bonvoy, the official hotel of the NFL. All right, massive game tonight. I know it's week two, but it feels like a massive game between the Lions and the Bills. It feels like the kind of game that maybe, possibly, you could see in the Super Bowl on ABC and ESPN, February 14th, 2027. And we've asked the question of the most starved fan base in the NFL for a Super Bowl. And we're going to get to your calls in a second at 888-SAY-ESPN. CeCe, give me one line on each team as to the one way they get to the Super Bowl.
3: Well, for the Detroit Lions, it's through their running game. Now, the big question is, will Jahmyr Gibbs be able to have the level of productivity that his talent and pay scale would suggest if that offensive line is going to continue to be in shambles, right? You're already down your starting center in Cade May, who you brought over in free agency. Now you're down your left guard and your right tackle going into this game tonight. What ends up happening with that group? Now, usually offensive lines that are makeshift feel better about running the football than in being in straight drop-back pass protection. But if that offensive line can't create push at the point of attack against that Bills defensive front, then I just don't know how the Detroit Lions offense continues to go. Like, I know they had a huge scoring output against the New Orleans Saints, but 8 of their 13 drives in that game were less than 20 yards. So it's still very much so a work in progress, and I think the reason is that offensive line, which is foundational to any offense, being able to score points and be explosive. So that's the one thing that I want to see, how that Detroit Lions offensive line comes along as the season progresses.
2: And give me a quick one on the Bills. How do they get there?
3: The Bills get there through their defense.
2: Defense. So not Josh. Defense. Josh Allen is
3: no,
2: the complimentary.
3: No. I'm not worried about Josh Allen. I'm not worried about the offense. They can run the ball. They've got a solid veteran group up front. They've got guys in DJ Moore and Dalton Kincaid that complement each other, that can beat man coverage consistently, as we saw against the Houston Texans. My big concern is what happens with that defense, and can they generate the kind of pressure in the fourth quarter like we saw against the Texans in week one, right? You saw Deion Walker, the rookie, play really well, got that sack on CJ Stroud mm-hmm. late, and then they followed up with another sack, forced fumble, ends up getting them off the field. Can that defense and all of those guys that they've invested draft picks in the last 2 or 3 years, can that unit take a step forward? If they do, then all of a sudden now we're talking about a little less of a lift for Josh Allen in that offense and more pathways to being able to win week to week.
2: All right, let's hear from you guys at 888-SAY-ESPN. The most starved fan base for a Super Bowl, Lions at Bills tonight. Is it one of them? Is it someone else? Kelly in Illinois watching on ESPNU. The most starved fan base for a Super Bowl, Kelly.
4: Well, good morning, guys. Love you. I'm a Packer fan. Go Pack, go. But I will tell you, oh my God, Michelle, you're spot on. I feel so bad for the Detroit fans. They are starving like you don't believe. And if anybody is going to go, if my Packers can't go, okay, then I would like Detroit to go.
5: Thank you for the call, Kelly. Go Pack, go indeed. You guys had a big time problem with me as a Packer fan saying this a couple seasons ago when I said the exact same thing that Kelly just outlined, that the Detroit Lions fans have been through it. And that if they were to get there and win, you have to feel a little happy for them because they have earned this championship. They would have earned that celebration and that victory.
2: Wendy's questioning you?
5: Well, that I don't like.
6: What are we doing here?
2: What are we doing?
5: So are you going to keep that same energy with Kelly that you did with me?
2: Well, you hung up on her, so I can't. So I don't understand the concept of, as you know, we've been talking about with the Pete Alonso situation. Like, I'm not going to root for the other team. You're a Packers fan. You're talking about the Lions. Now, you could simultaneously say they're the most starved fan base, but also not root for them to make it happen.
3: Yep.
2: You come off like you're rooting for them to make it happen as a Packers fan. See, I'm a Patriots fan. I know, question me all you want. I think the most starved fan base, and I will continue to say,

0: is the Cleveland Browns. That's just me, because I don't think... Well, the Cavs, you brought up the Cavs championship and LeBron. That obviously means a ton to them. It's not even close to what a championship would be for the Browns. Now, yeah. It's hard to envision that happening at this point. Trey in Florida, listening on Sirius XM 80. Morning, Trey.
1: Hey, good morning. You're definitely right. Cleveland Browns. My next-door neighbor moved down in 2015 from Cleveland. Didn't know him when he

0: year. It is so sad. My heart breaks for him. He told me 2 nights ago watching the Cleveland Guardian game that back years ago in April, when LeBron was leading the team to the title, he said, and the baseball team was good, all the fans cared about is who we're going to draft in the NFL draft. That's what really matters to them, and it's really, really sad.
1: Trey, quick question for you, if you don't mind. It's been hard most of your life being a Bears fan, I'm assuming, and then you jump on the Browns bandwagon as well. Why would you want to cheer for the Browns when you already have so much football misery, not now currently with Caleb Williams and Ben Johnson, but throughout your lifespan as a football fan, you've had a lot of football misery. So why add the Browns to the mix?
0: Well, I thought I would be good for him. I remember the Super Bowl shuffle. I remember the good times. So I still have that. I was a Bulls fan as well, so I was a huge Michael Jordan guy before they got good.
2: And you chose the Browns?
0: Maybe I felt like I could relate to him.
2: I love my neighbors, too, but not that much.
3: Trey, I just want to know if your neighbor has a resume. Because, listen, we can find something for him to do. He seems like a hell of a salesman. We got to get ZipRecruiter on the case. We got to figure it out. Because I don't know how the hell he convinced you to become a Cleveland Browns fan. You got eyes, you got ears. What are you thinking about, Trey? I mean,
0: You can ask Mia O'Brien. Ask Mia O'Brien. She knows me. She's met him.
2: You're blaming Mia?
0: We care for people
2: down there. Blaming Mia? That's not fair to her.
3: I mean, the guy's a hell of a salesman.
2: The
3: neighbor is a hell of a salesman.
2: Yeah, have the neighbor.
3: He's got the gift of gab.
1: No. He did the impossible, which is sell a football fan, and especially one who's been through a lot of football heartache, to cheer for another franchise that's undoubtedly going to make him miserable.
4: Is Trey's friend a bad friend?
1: That's a good question.
2: That's interesting.
3: He wanted somebody to share in his misery, he convinced his neighbor to be a Browns fan.
4: He's bringing someone else down into his, his fandom that's ruined his sports life.
1: Do you remember when I was going through the NFL Bachelorette and my top three picks, the three final roses, were the Green Bay Packers, the Chicago Bears, and the New York Jets. Mm-hmm. The Jets, because I live in New York City. CCU obviously won a championship with the Giants. Nuno, also a Giants fan, so they're covered on our show.
3: Yeah.
1: So I thought, maybe I'll cheer for a New York City team, and no one could ever accuse me of jumping on a bandwagon if I cheer for the Jets. When I tell you, when I gave one of the final roses to the Jets, Jet fans from coast to coast reached out to me, and they were like, listen up, babe. We were born into this life. Do not choose it. It is miserable. We like you. We do not want you to go down this path. So the fact that Trey's neighbor swindled him into cheering for the Browns, he's a bad friend, or to your point, CC, we got to hire him to sell something for us.
3: We can do something. We can find something for him to do.
1: He's got some talent.
3: Yeah, 1,000%.
2: Steve? Sam, everybody, you guys are out. This neighbor is in. Neighbor is in. That's an interesting. Is it a bad, great salesperson? CeCe's right. Bad friend. Which one's the bad? I have a friend in my town that's a huge Cleveland Browns fan. He wouldn't even think to try to. Even me as a front runner,
1: they would do what Jets fans did to me and say, "Don't even think about it."
2: Yeah, I've had conversations with him about his kids being Cleveland fans. Mm. It's like that even is horrible. That's horrible to even do. I think that, I don't believe in people calling themselves good parents, but I think this guy's a good parent. But do you question a parent making the kid a Cleveland Browns fan?
3: If you choose to be a Cleveland Browns fan, I think it's fair to question everything about your life.
2: If you're born into it, fine.
3: If you're born into it, your family's from Cleveland.
1: You can't help
3: it. Grew up in Cleveland.
1: That's different.
2: Different.
3: But if you have no attachment, if you can't point to the 6 degrees of separation that made you a Cleveland Browns fan, if you looked at all 32 teams, all your options on the board, and said, you know what? I'm going with those guys with the orange helmets.
1: That's like going to buy a car and being like, oh, that one doesn't have an engine? Cool, I'll take it. Oh, wait, they don't have a quarterback and have it for decades? That's my team.
2: Your whole thing with the Jets is also reasonable. But here's why your Jets thing is actually more reasonable if you became a Jets fan.
1: Because I live here now?
2: Because you live here. Because you can get, what's the underground thing that's amazing? That the food is amazing at the MetLife. You know when you go under the, is it the Coach's Club or something like that?
3: Coach's Club. You said underground. It's not underground, sir.
2: Oh, whatever.
1: Also, you think that I would be a Jets fan so I could go to some.

0: exclusive suite.
1: That food was so good that I couldn't
2: get in. The coach's club.
0: That was so Lane Kiffin of him.
2: If you ain't ever been in the coach's club.
1: Oh my God.
0: No, that was Lane Kiffin of him so that he could just, he brought up me being a Jets fan to, hypothetically, just so he could be like, well, I went to the very exclusive VIP suite situation.
1: But my point is, at least you in that hypothetical could go to the Jets games. You'd get VIP service because it's like, oh my God, Michelle Smallman chose us. It's really cool. That's a guy who lives in Florida, is from Chicago, is a Bears fan. I'm going to guess he's in Jacksonville because he mentioned Mia O'Brien, who's in Jacksonville. So I would assume that he could, if he wants to join another team, the Jaguars are really good.
0: Why doesn't he just throw the Dolphins on there?
2: I'm fascinated by the neighbor. I got to talk to this guy. I don't know if we have the number of the caller.
1: Did you get
2: Trey.
1: That
2: I got,
1: guy's information?
2: I got to talk to the neighbor now.
1: Our head of sales for ESPN Radio just sent me all contact information for the neighbor to call.
2: Yes, I got to
1: talk. He wants the neighbor.
2: I got to talk to the neighbor. I have to.
1: No, book the neighbor.
2: I have to.
1: We need the neighbor.
0: I love that we don't even know the neighbor's name.
2: I want to know what was said in the conversation that convinced Trey to say, you know what? The Browns is the way to go for me.
0: And you know what? He didn't even say, like, he offered me money or, like, he did a big favor for me, so I'm supporting him. It was just the gift of gab.
2: Right? Right?
0: We need this guy on the show.
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0: haven't been part of that history, and I wasn't there when Randy was there, but something I don't like
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1: You were even alive when Randy was there.
0: I was just being born as he was, you know, winning the World Series with the Diamondbacks. But I never want to be that guy that gets too loosey-goosey with statues. 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
3: I saw where the Seattle Seahawks sold for, what, $9.6 billion? 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
1: What do you expect from the Cleveland Browns quarterback position? I mean, that bar is damn near in hell. I would love to see Shador Sanders or Taylor Green get a shake and have an extended runway, but let's not play ourselves. This is about the Cleveland Browns positioning for the 2027 draft in order to take a guy that they believe could be their future at that position.
2: Oh, boy. We are on Unsportsmanlike here on ESPN Radio, ESPN2. We are presented by Progressive Insurance. Finally got a rap lyric where you were like, oh, you know what? That's actually not bad.
3: It was your delivery. Very funny.
2: Well done. We just had a caller who said his neighbor convinced him to be a Cleveland Browns fan. How did we get to that point? We're talking about the most starved fan bases for a Super Bowl off of the game tonight between the Lions and the Bills, as both fan bases are starved for the Super Bowl and both have a path to potentially get there. I think we'd all say Buffalo more so than Detroit, but both have a path. So the guy says, no, the most starved fan base is the Browns because I became a Browns fan late in life because I like my neighbor. And my neighbor convinced me, to which CC is trying to get the neighbor hired as one of our salespeople here on Unsportsmanlike on ESPN Radio.
3: Because I doubt the neighbor said, here's a quarterback that you can cheer for and that you're going to love. Like, if you're trying to convince someone to be a Bills fan, Josh Allen is the number one selling point. I am very curious what the neighbor said to him. What is the selling point? Because it certainly was not a quarterback.
1: But not only do you have a quarterback that's bad, from a character standpoint, it ain't great either.
3: And he doesn't like the fans.
1: It's like he's not a great quarterback, but he's done things that show he's not really a good person either.
3: Correct.
2: In our world of sports media, sports conversation, the number one Browns fan for life that we talk to regularly is Tony Rizzo, ESPN Cleveland.
3: Yes.
2: Riz is as passionate as could be. Do you think Riz would try to convince the guy to be a Browns fan?
3: If he didn't like his neighbor.
2: Yeah.
3: Maybe if the neighbor's lawn was always overgrown or he doesn't take the trash in or throws parties, he's like, you know what? I got something for you.
2: Browns fan. So let's give the neighbor more credit by playing sound of the current Browns quarterback who has no self-awareness whatsoever. Here is Deshaun Watson after a terrible performance for the Browns against the Jaguars this past week, meeting with the media and telling us as media and fans that we have unfair expectations of him.
4: I mean, I think the media has this expectation that I'm supposed to throw 400 yards and 5 touchdowns every week. So until that happens, I guess it's going to be the same situation. So again, my job is to make sure I'm operating well so we can try to get a win and keep moving forward from there.
1: Sir, I don't know if you remember this, but the fans cheered when you got hurt

0: wasn't right also.
1: But. It may not have been right, but it's not just the media that has an expectation of you to play better. It's your own fans. Everybody wants you to play better. You've been absolutely awful the last half decade. The last time you were actually good on a football field was 2020. That was seven seasons ago. So, yeah, this is not an invention of the media. You've been bad at football. It's been over an extended period of time. And everybody is skeptical that you're ever going to be able to recapture your Pro Bowl form. So this is not a media invention. This is not fake news. This is the reality of what you've been putting on tape. And it's certainly not good enough for a starting caliber quarterback. And damn sure not good enough for a guy that's making $46 million a year.
2: Yeah, I don't know if there's anyone in sports that lacks self-awareness and accountability to the level of Deshaun Watson. Time and time again, he goes up to that podium and points the finger at someone else. It's the fans' fault. It's the media's fault. Take some accountability for yourself. You're talking about expectations that the media put on you. When the Cleveland Browns alter the course of their franchise to acquire you, and they give up three first-round picks, amongst other picks, and they give you $230 million guaranteed, yeah, there's expectations for you to be good at your job, which you have not been, as CeCe said, in over half a decade. I don't know who Deshaun Watson is talking to on a regular basis that is breathing into him that this is not his fault. He constantly acts like a victim. And newsflash, Deshaun, the people you're speaking to and speaking about view you as the villain. You are not a victim to them. You are the villain. They are not good at football because they have not gotten good quarterback play. And that is squarely your fault because you're not good at your craft. And honestly, I don't even blame him anymore. If you're out at a restaurant and you see a kid throwing a tantrum and being disruptive and the parents are sitting there on their phones not doing anything, that's the parents' problem.
0: That's hard, but yeah.
2: The fact that the Cleveland Browns continue to put him out on the football field when there's no results and continue to trot him out there to speak in this manner when he's constantly absolving himself of any blame, I blame them. I blame Todd Monken, I blame Andrew Berry, and I certainly blame Jimmy Haslam. This is their fault. They keep allowing him to do this and embarrass them and disrespect their fans.
0: I think that perfectly said. I think that if I were to advise Deshaun Watson, which I wouldn't take that job, nor would be offered that job, but how about this? Can I pretend to be a Deshaun Watson press conference right now for everybody? How about something like this? How about him getting up there for once ever and saying, listen, I'm just going to be honest with everybody. We're going to have a disagreement about what you think happened and what I know happened. But that's for me, not for you. I'm in a tough time in my life. For the first 20-some-odd years of my life, I was a hero, not a villain. I'm looked at as a villain. I don't know how to experience that. And this is something that you guys believe I created. I don't believe I created. We're never going to agree on that part of it. Okay? What has happened factually is I have not been good at football. I set a standard in Houston of being good at football that I have not lived up to in Cleveland. I need to get better or I'm not going to be here and I'm not going to be anywhere. And I understand that. I am accountable for my football actions. What I have done on the field has been horrific. I have led this team to absolutely nothing. You have every right to question me. And I'm uncomfortable being the villain. And I'm now the villain. I need to learn how to deal with it.
3: And then we all wake up from our collective dream.
0: I'm just saying nothing like that has ever happened. And I'm not dismissing.
3: Never going to.
0: I know. What I'm saying is Michelle is right because he hasn't done that.
1: But if he can't be accountable for the things that have happened off the field that have led to the change in the public perception of him, if he can't be accountable for his productivity or lack thereof on the field, if he hasn't done those things in the past, why would you think he's going to be any better in the future?
2: Which is why I blame the people around him enabling him and continually putting him in this position.
0: I think he plays his last game in the NFL this week.
1: Oh, 1,000%.
0: I think this is it. He's done after this week.
1: It's over.
0: That would be my guess. 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
7: 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If you're just tuning in, well, you should have been here earlier. Go back on the podcast and listen. And you found out what we found out late into the night last night, that Sam Levitt, starting quarterback for LSU, out of nowhere, listed as doubtful. No injury designation yet. We don't know all the storylines in terms of what is true, what is rumored, etc. We will keep you updated. Paul Feinbaum is going to join us in about an hour or so to discuss this more. Sam Levitt, LSU quarterback, doubtful for the huge game, 7:30 p.m. Eastern, ABC, against Ole Miss. Lane Kiffin's return to Ole Miss. Maybe without his starting quarterback. What's the matter?
5: My pen got caught in my hair.
7: Oh, it happens to us all the time. All right, it is time for a round of Michelle's Madness. Smallsy, we do things. We put topics together, bracket style. What do you have for us today?
5: Today, gentlemen, for Michelle's Madness, we are going to crown a champion. And our subject matter today is teams who should panic with a week two loss. Teams in the NFL who should panic if they lose week two. Let's kick things off. Unfortunately for me, our number one overall seed, the Green Bay Packers.
7: Yeah. You're wearing the Lil Wayne shirt today.
5: I know.
7: Shout out to Wayne. Packers fan, and you're going to put them number one in the panic?
5: Yeah. Here's why. Let me explain. They are riding a six-game losing streak going back to last season. Getting ahead in a game by double digits and then letting it all fall apart has become common practice for the Green Bay Packers. You lose week one in that fashion to the Minnesota Vikings. If you go on the road in week two and lose to the New York Jets and you extend the losing streak to seven, and then coming up after that, you have the Falcons, the Bucks, the Bears, the Cowboys, the Lions, the Panthers, the Patriots, the Vikings, the Rams, the Saints, and the Bills, you're in a bad spot. So the Green Bay Packers, number one on my list of teams who should panic if they lose week two, the number one seed. They go up against the eight seed, the Houston Texans, who lose a tough game to the Buffalo Bills week one. I have them as the eight seed here because of the division that they're in. I think when you look at the Texans, you think that they're built to make a run. You worry about C.J. Stroud, and that certainly showed itself in that week one loss to Buffalo. But you got to turn the page. But I wouldn't panic as much if I'm them, but some may disagree. CeCe, where are you going?
8: This matchup is easy. You have to panic if you're the Packers after a week two loss, because if the Houston Texans lose the first two games to Josh Allen and Joe Burrow, I have no issue with that. Those are two of the best quarterbacks in the NFL. If you're the Green Bay Packers and you lose to backup quarterback Carson Wentz and you lose to retread quarterback Geno Smith, yeah, that's a problem. So I'm going with the Pack.
9: I don't even think this is debatable. I think it's the Green Bay Packers.
5: Yeah.
9: I think it's that bad. I really think it's that bad. Now, I don't know what happens. I'm not ready to go there. Like, they're not going to fire LaFleur or bench Jordan Love, but that is horrific. So I go Packers.
5: Let's go to our next matchup on that side of the bracket. Our number four seed, the 0-1 Denver Broncos. They have Jacksonville, who won their week one game this week, versus our number five seed.

0: Also 0-1, the Tampa Bay Buccaneers. Now they face the Browns. Evan, where are you going? The Bucs or the Broncos?
1: Broncos, because I think the division is harder. I think and there's good vibes with the Bucs right now, oddly enough. Even though they lost, the whole bet between Todd Bowles and Baker Mayfield about the Michigan-Oklahoma game, because Todd Bowles' son is on Michigan, they were doing that bit. Yeah, it seems to be good vibes there. I could also see action if the Broncos lose, because Davis Webb is the play caller. Maybe they go to Sean Payton in that division. I'll go Broncos, more panic.
0: But with the Bucs, you will lose week two to the Browns, who are a hot mess. And then you have the Vikings, the Packers, the Cowboys, the Steelers, and the Panthers.
1: Are you trying to lead the witness here?
0: I'm just giving it to CC, the information here, and you just paid your quarterback. So where are you going, CC, Broncos or Bucks?
2: Yeah, I'm going with the Broncos in this one, and they better be careful with the small market Jacksonville Jaguars. Remember that from Sean Payton?
0: Yep.
2: Trevor Lawrence scored 4 total touchdowns when they beat Denver in Denver last year. Trevor Lawrence threw for 4 touchdowns this past week. I'm just going to say this, like, the Denver Broncos better be careful.
0: Broncos advancing. Let's go to the other side of the bracket. Our 2 seed, the 0-1 LA Rams, a team that CeCe said wouldn't make the playoffs. They have the Giants, who certainly look spry this week, versus Evan's secondary team, the number 7 team, the 0-1 New England Patriots.
1: Oh my God, stop it.
0: AJ Brown out. They have the Steelers this week, who won their week 1 matchup. CeCe, where are you going? The Rams or the Patriots?
2: Oddly enough, I'm going with the Patriots on this one. If they lose to the Steelers, the Steelers look god-awful. They needed a pick 6 from T.J. Watt in the 4th quarter to seal the win against the Atlanta Falcons, who were on quarterback number 3. Guy in Cooper Rush, who realized he was going to be the starter in a Thursday practice last week. Yeah, if the Pats lose to them people,
0: yeah,
2: it's an embarrassment.
0: Patriots. And you have Jacksonville and Buffalo on the road back-to-back weeks
1: Patriots.
0: After that.
1: Definitely Patriots.
0: Okay.
1: Because I think the Rams can still look at it as miles out. Aaron Donald's coming back. Veteran team. They'll navigate their way through this. And the Giants are good. One game sample size. But the Giants are good. A good team through one game. So I definitely agree with CeCe. I think the Pats panic more if they go 0-2.
3: What?
0: Oh, Vegas East disagreeing with you.
2: Well, both of them should panic, but I'm just saying the Pats panic more.
0: More? Even though the Rams have all the expectations.
2: The Rams should panic.
0: Myles Garrett being out. The division that they're in, 49ers look really strong.
2: The
0: they just beat you, Seattle.
2: The 49ers turning into the 48ers, though. Everybody getting hurt again.
0: Again?
2: Yeah. Ton just hurt, Stribling hurt, like everybody getting hurt again.
0: Another.
4: And they're going to go 12-5.
2: Probably.
0: They'll find a way, Cam. Okay, our final first round matchup for Michelle's Madness, teams who should panic with a week 2 loss. The number 3 seed, the 0-1 LA Chargers, who have the Raiders this week, versus our 6th seed, the 0-1 Dallas Cowboys, who have the Commanders on deck. Gotti, greatest offense there is. Evan, where are you going, the Chargers or the Cowboys?
1: Cowboys, just because it's the Cowboys, right? If they go 0-2 with all of the player conversation this offseason, you mentioned Gotti, define it, please.
0: The greatest offense there is.
1: A term made up by Dak Prescott, who is great at his job, but that is a weird one. All the conversation Brian Schottenheimer talking about, February 14, 2027, we know the date of the Super Bowl, we plan on being there, cool. Let me know how much tickets cost. The reality is they've talked a lot. I think that Harbaugh's talked a lot about how great Herbert is. We've talked more about them. I think more panic in Dallas because it's Dallas.
2: Yeah, I'm going to agree with Dallas. And can I ask you this question, Ev?
1: Yeah.
2: Do the players and the coaches on the Cowboys feel like they have to pick up the marketing slack because Jerry Jones hadn't been talking this offseason?
1: Yes, yes, exactly right.
2: We're coming up with acronyms for how good our offense is going to be. We're talking about sizing up Super Bowl rings.
0: 100%. Print the shirts, Gotti.
1: 100%.
0: May I play devil's advocate for just 1 second, if I could say that. The Chargers, if they lose versus the Raiders, would have opened the season losing to the Arizona Cardinals at home and the Las Vegas Raiders at home.
2: It's bad.
1: May I play devil's advocate to the devil's advocate, quoting the one who said devil's advocate?
0: Yes.
1: Which is you.
0: That's
1: There's
0: me.
1: No bigger franchise in sports that's more blah that people don't care about than the Chargers.
0: Not anymore.
1: Oh, you can't change that.
0: I changed it when Harbaugh went there.
1: Okay.
0: But you're sitting there saying Justin Herbert.
1: Everyone cares about every team in the NFL, but amongst NFL teams that everyone cares about, they're on the lower end of passion both ways on that.
0: Because they don't have a robust fan base.
2: But we're saying should the team panic.
0: And should the team panic.
2: You should absolutely panic when you lose to the Cardinals and the Raiders.
0: At home.
1: Totally agree. Yeah. I'm still going with the Cowboys.
0: And you have no data points to say that you'll turn it around.
2: Yeah. Why are you yelling? I'm with you, sir.
1: I don't even know that I am yelling.
2: You are yelling. You are so tone deaf.
0: Yeah.
2: So loud.
1: Jeez.
0: Let's go to our

0: second round, Michelle's Madness. Teams who should panic with a week two loss. Is it the number one seed, the Green Bay Packers, who have the Jets this week, blew yet another double-digit lead to the Minnesota Vikings to extend their losing streak to six, versus the 0-1 Denver Broncos, who have the Jaguars this week?
1: Hey, little mom, let me whisper in your ear, because I don't want to yell. Packers, not even close. Not even close. The Green Bay Packers, if they, the 22-10, blow the lead. Carson Wentz, as we've said all week, Smalls, the intended third stringer. They blow the lead to him. They blame the refs. Tausch is out there. Martin Tausch, ESPN Wisconsin, blaming refs. Never does. They're going to places they never go. What is happening to them? And then they lose to the Jets, who are much better than people think. Not great, but much better than people think. Green Bay Packers.
2: Yeah, it's the Packers. It's not close. If you're the Denver Broncos, losing to a healthy Patrick Mahomes in Arrowhead, and then in week two, losing to a division winner and a team that won a dozen games last year in Jacksonville, there's no shame in that. If you're the Packers and you lose to Carson Wentz in week one.
1: And
2: the New York Jets in week two.
1: And Geno.
0: Meanwhile, week one, every other team in the NFC North won. What if that happens again? I think the Bears and the Vikings play one another, so that couldn't happen. But still, you have two other teams who are gaining major ground on you. Okay, so the Packers advance, our number one overall seed. Let's go find out who's going to challenge them for the crown. Is it the number seven seed, the New England Patriots, who of course lost to the Seahawks in their opener, have the Steelers this week? Or is it the Dallas Cowboys, who have the Commanders on deck after losing to the New York Football Giants on Sunday Night Football? CeCe.
2: I'm going to go with the Patriots on this one. I think if you lose to the Pittsburgh Steelers, it's because Drake May is turning the football over again. And that becomes an uncomfortable trend, an uncomfortable fact pattern coming off of last postseason where he didn't cover himself in glory. So, yeah, I think if you lose to Pittsburgh, then that signals that you got a Drake May problem, and that's not where you want to live with the quarterback in year three.
1: I'm going to go with the Cowboys for this reason. Let's play out an exercise. They go to 0-2. You tell me what you think their record is going to be for the season if they start 0-2. Just rough guesstimate.
2: They start off 0-2. I'm going to say they probably end up 9-8, 8-9.
1: Pick one.
2: Let's say 9.
1: Okay. 15 wins over 2 years for Brian Schottenheimer with Mike Tomlin on TV every Sunday night. You don't think Jerry Jones is going to start talking again?
2: Jerry Jones is not going to hire Mike Tomlin.
3: Sounds like 0-2 is a reason to get excited if you're going to get Mike Tomlin out of it.
0: Yeah, there you go.
1: Oh, that's true, too.
2: Jerry Jones ain't going to hire Mike Tomlin because Mike Tomlin would be the star. Jerry Jones ain't going back to the days when Bill Parcells was the head coach and he becomes a footnote when it comes to conversations with the media.
1: That's an interesting angle.
2: He's not going to hire.
1: Interesting angle. You may be right. I'm just telling you, I would say Cowboys because I think the Brian Schottenheimer era is then put into a different perspective.
0: Vegas East tiebreaker.
3: Two division games right away lost for the Cowboys. It's the Cowboys. And then they have Ravens, Texans, Bucks, Packers, Eagles after that. They have to win this game.
0: Okay, Dallas, we go to the ship. The team who should panic the most with a week two loss. Is it the number one seed, the Green Bay Packers, or our sixth seed, the Dallas Cowboys? Evan, your answer.
1: Michelle Smallman, a.k.a. seeding committee, you seeded it correctly. Number one for a reason. The Green Bay Packers, somehow in week two, I believe, have a must-win football game. Green Bay Packers.
0: CeCe.
2: Agreed.
1: Your team has put themselves in a really poor position that they can easily work out of. Easily work out of. Let's not get it twisted. But the fact that we have to have this conversation about them in week two is bad.
0: Did you see how I said week one was a must win?
2: Yeah. How do you feel like they can easily work out of this?
0: That's right. Why would you think that?
2: I don't think they can easily work out of this.
1: Sounds like we got to discuss this coming up.
2: Yeah.
1: You know what? Wait a minute. I don't know what that. We have to check. What's the current over-under DraftKings of the Packers? Because you got to bet under right now. I know you would have done it before the season, but I think you would.
2: I picked the Packers to finish last in the NFC North.
1: I know, but now with the DraftKings over-under, let's see what it's changed to.
0: Dang, man.
1: And she's got the Lil Wayne shirt on. And it's like we're ragging on the Packers. Sorry, Wayne, but, I mean, kind of brought it upon themselves, did they not?
0: It's hard to defend them right now.
1: We will answer that question as to why the Packers can maybe, or how the Packers can bounce back after CeCe has this from the aforementioned DraftKings.
2: The wait for football is over. 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
10: 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Still waiting on more news here around the LSU Ole Miss quarterback situation. We've discussed it. We will continue to discuss it if you're just tuning in. Yeah, unexpectedly, out of nowhere, LSU starting quarterback Sam Leavitt is a surprise doubtful ahead of the Ole Miss game. Now, just for definition purposes, doubtful actually has a definition, which I didn't realize. It's a player having a 25% chance to play. Now, gamesmanship, as it was discussed in the article on ESPN.com, because people are speculating why, not because of Leavitt, but because of his head coach, Lane Kiffin. What is he doing as a gamesmanship? He's listing him there to try to screw with Ole Miss a little bit. Penalties could be for $25,000 to $100,000 if they prove it's gamesmanship. We're not saying it is.
11: But how can you prove that it's gamesmanship, though? Like, because if a player says that he's hurt, you have to tell the player that he's not hurt. How do you prove that?
10: That's a very hard thing to do, obviously.
11: Yeah, you can't do that.
10: So we will keep you updated on that. We're trying to find out more information. Paul Feinbaum.

0: going to join us in about an hour or so, and he will, of course, have the latest on that, because this is a huge developing story as to whether or not the starting quarterback for LSU will play against Ole Miss in the Lane Kiffin Bowl on Saturday night, 7:30 p.m. Eastern on ABC. Now, and Pete Thamel was showing that on television, the report last night, a shocker on the SEC injury report with LSU starting quarterback Sam Leavitt listed as doubtful. Smalls and I have gone to the place of, it's Lane Kiffin, we can expect anything. We have every right to doubt everything. Yes. We are not going to do that to Sam Leavitt. So obviously we hope everything is okay with him. And if it is, God forbid, a real life thing, obviously our thoughts are with him. We're not talking about Leavitt as much as we're talking about his head coach and the ability to just do stuff that we don't see others doing.
1: Especially ahead of a matchup like this one.
0: With his old school that he left the way in which he left him. Now, we just had Michelle's Madness in terms of the panic rankings. God forbid for these teams, they go to 0-2 this weekend. Oh my God, what could happen? Green Bay Packers. I said, all right, well, they can figure out a way to bounce back from this if they go 0-2. You guys said, how is that exactly? A dumb response, Micah? Isn't that the reason that they would bounce back? Now, it's a while from now.
1: He might come back week 6. What sort of a hole will they find themselves in by the time he comes back? And you just assume that he's going to be 100% Micah, ready to go. The closer is out there. It may take a little bit for him and that defense to become whole.
2: Can Micah Parsons play offensive line?
0: Probably could.
1: Great question.
0: Like they probably won't play him there, but he probably could. We talked about him playing tight end a couple years ago. Remember that?
1: Yeah, we did. That's right.
2: Yeah, tight end. Okay. Offensive line?
0: Okay, so I guess he can't.
1: The protection's a problem.
2: No, he can't play offensive line. The protection is a problem. I mean, in the fourth quarter, Brian Flores' defense, the Minnesota Vikings, they had 5 quarterback pressures, 2 sacks, 2 turnovers, and 6 negative plays on 11 five-man pressures. So there are two things that are concerning within those statistics. Number one, that Brian Flores was comfortable enough with leaving his defensive backs on an island, sending 5 or more rushers that amount of times. 11 times you blitz in the fourth, 11 times? That is the defensive coordinator being comfortable and confident that the opposing team's quarterback can't beat the blitz with his arm and with his pre-snap reads.
0: Question.
2: Go ahead.
0: If, this is going to come off as a shot of Jordan Love, whatever. If Allen, Mahomes, Lamar, Burrow, any of those guys, the big ones, were back there, would Flores have done it that way?
2: No. Listen, they came out
0: with the same offensive line.
2: I'm going to tell you this, and I just looking at the tape, the Minnesota Vikings came out and didn't even disguise the fact that they were bringing pressure.
0: They didn't think Jordan Love could figure it out.
2: You saw it. When you look at a defense and all the defensive backs are on the same level, mm-hmm. when they're all on the same yard line across the field, you know they bring in pressure. They ain't even try to hide it. We blitzing, bro. Dare you to beat us, and you couldn't. So there's number one.
0: Mm-hmm.
2: Number two, the offensive line for the Green Bay Packers. Absolutely porous. 6 negative plays, 5 quarterback pressures. You have no offense if the opposing defense is having that much success and is that comfortable bringing pressure at that rate.
0: Which I assume that Aaron Glenn's going to do the same thing this week.
2: Of course he is.
0: The DraftKings over under is 9.5 now.
2: They're gonna do it until the Green Bay Packers prove that it's fixed.
0: So
2: that's the NFL. If a team has success with it the week before, you're going to see the same pressures. You're going to see the same blitzes the following week until you prove that you got it fixed.
1: Or Jordan Love.
2: And I just don't know how the Packers fix it, because it feels like at the crux of it, it's a personnel issue up front.
0: Yeah. So then when you've been hot on two teams with, like, I don't want to say I told you so moments, but kind of, with the Packers and the Rams, right? The Rams, you said, are going to miss the playoffs. We all thought you're nuts on that. You look good after week one. The Packers, you thought were going to be a last place team. Now, you didn't say, last place team, remember last year in the NFC North was 9-8. So it's not like it's an embarrassment.
2: Yeah.
0: So how big is this week for those two franchises?
2: It's huge, man, because listen, the Green Bay Packers have lost 6 straight games. And in four of those games, they've had double-digit leads.
1: Yes.
2: A big part of why they've blown those games is because they can't consistently run the football. You know how you talk a defensive coordinator out of blitzing you so much? You beat the blitz with the hot reads, and you run the football. Because guess what? Guys are out of their gaps. They don't have gap integrity against the run game, when they're bringing

0: blitzes designed to rush the passer. So those are two ways that you convince defenses not to blitz. Go back to the Chicago Bears loss in the playoffs. They're up 21-3 in the beginning of the second half of that game, and they lost that game. Do you know why they really lost the game? It's because they couldn't run the ball and own time of possession and run out the clock. That's why they lost that game. And guess what? You can't run the ball this year.
1: No.
0: So these are foundational problems, and I don't know that Matt LaFleur has a lot of good answers.
1: Great.
2: Oh, my God.
1: Great.
2: Nothing?
1: Here's the thing. I said week one was a must win, and you guys looked at me sideways.
2: That was crazy. It looks good now.
1: Look at where we're at right now. Right. Look at everything that CeCe just outlined. Now you understand why I had that sense of urgency about that game versus the Vikings. You had to turn the page from the horrific ending to last season. You had to get the taste out of your mouth that the last time you were on a football field, your most hated rival, who's been your little brother, essentially for the entirety of the existence of your franchise, dunked on you at home and beat you in the playoffs after they won the division when they told you that they were going to beat you twice, and they did it. You needed to set the tone, not only for yourselves, but in that division, and it was more of the same. Now, we're sitting here week two saying they could lose to the Jets. Think about that for a second. If, for some reason, that happens, when you have a 63% chance to win that game versus the New York Jets, I can't defend Matt LaFleur. I can't defend Jordan Love. I can't defend this organization.
2: Is there any positive spin of, we were at week two last year, right? Commanders and Packers.
1: We were in Green Bay.
2: Right. Thursday night football, Tundra Trio. We walk out of there, great driver. I forgot his name, but he was unbelievable.
1: You went to hire him.
2: That guy was amazing.
1: He was awesome.
2: We walk out of there, we're like, Smalls, you better get your Super Bowl plans ready to go. And then they stunk after that. Now, Micah got hurt. It stunk relative to Super Bowl. Right? And now we're coming back again this year, and we're looking at this Packers team. And CeCe, we've had on the screen the graphic Packers and Rams franchise defining games this week. That seems drastic, but explain to the audience and to us why you don't think that is drastic. Why the Packers and Rams are facing franchise defining games this weekend.
0: Well, because the Rams are firmly within their window to win a championship, and Matthew Stafford will be 39 before Super Bowl 61. So if you don't get it done this year, I don't think it's a leap to say that their window with Matt Stafford as the starting quarterback and his core players could be closed. Mm-hmm. So there's that. And it's off to a sketchy start or a dodgy start because of the Myles Garrett injury and subsequently being put on IR and not knowing what the timeline is for Aaron Donald to get on the field. For the Green Bay Packers, when you traded for Michael Parsons and gave two first-round draft picks and Kenny Clark to the Dallas Cowboys, you were saying you had a three-year window with one of the youngest teams in football to contend for a title. Well, year one didn't go well. You lost five straight games to finish the season. Year two is off to a bad start. And Micah Parsons is expected to come back in October, but we don't know what version of him we're going to see. The offensive line is still an issue. And oh, by the way, Josh Jacobs is on the commissioner's exempt list because of some domestic issues off the field this past offseason. So,
2: Some of the
0: issues that you've been dealing with are continuing to follow you into this season, and I don't know how much more runway this group of guys is going to have because they're going to get exponentially more expensive as they graduate off of rookie deals.
2: Those are some of the negative storylines around those two teams that have brought them upon themselves, but we got games this weekend where we may look at it and say, ooh, this team is a legit contender. We'll get to that next. We're on Sportsmanlike, presented by Progressive Insurance.
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1: 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Someone's going to have to get it done for LSU as the starting quarterback this week. We don't know who it's going to be. Sam Leavitt listed as doubtful out of nowhere last night. More news still to come. We're not exactly sure as to what is going on with everything right now with Sam Leavitt. By the way, speaking of some of the injuries, your guy, Aaron Judge, left the game again last night with a leg injury. Yeah, he downplayed it post-game for the Yankees. Totally downplayed it. Say this is like part of the ramp-up. They lose in 13 in Minnesota, but okay. I mean, when you're going to leave games after you just came back in the sixth inning, all right, you can downplay it all you want, but we got to keep an eye on it.
2: It's tough.
1: Anyway, all right, so we got games this weekend that I think you're going to look at potentially the winners of these games, losers of these games, and go, maybe that team could be a pretender. Oh, wait. Maybe that team could be a contender. Oh, wait. Now, if they lose, are they really a contender, pretender? What are they exactly? I'm going to give you the game. You give me the pretender or contender as part of the outcome of the game. Minnesota at Chicago. Pretender, contender.
3: We're talking about
1: if Chicago wins. Yeah, if Chicago wins, we already think they're a contender, obviously.
3: Yes.
1: If Minnesota wins.
3: It's hard for me to take them seriously as a contender when Carson Wentz is your quarterback.
2: Same.
3: I don't believe it.
1: Okay, so this the contender is the Bears. You're not going to say pretender if they lose, though.
2: Or, well, some people say, is this kind of Sam Darnold-esque? A great defense, great coaching, and a quarterback who's had some talent. I mean, he was in the MVP conversation when he was in Philly, stepping into the right place and thriving.
3: So Carson Wentz being better than Sam Darnold was with the Minnesota Vikings?
2: I'm just saying some people, I think, will be able to convince themselves that the Vikings could get it done. If you beat the Packers, even if you don't think highly of the Packers right now, still, the Vikings mounted a double-digit comeback to win that game. And you beat the Bears in week two, who put up 59 points against a division winner from last year in week one. I think a lot of people will try to convince themselves that the Vikings are legit.
1: Bears are favored by 5.5, over under 49.5 in that game per DraftKings. Bengals at Texans. Texans favored by 3. This is Sunday, 1 p.m. Eastern, over under 46.5 per DraftKings. So I think we've all thought the Texans are contenders.
2: Yes.
1: If they start 0-2, are they pretenders? And do you say that the Bengals are back to being contenders?
3: No, I'm not going to say the Texans are pretenders if they lose to Josh Allen and Joe Burrow.
2: Same.
3: That being said, if the Cincinnati Bengals start out 2-0 without seeing the best version of Joe Burrow, the best version of Ja'Marr Chase, so on and so forth, then that tells me that they're contenders because that means their defense has made huge strides in terms of improvement. And it certainly looked like that on week one with all of the upgrades that they made on that side of the ball.
1: So that's the takeaway then, Smalls, is the crowning of the Bengals as contenders with a win, not the downgrading of the Texans with a loss.
2: That division too. I think people still give the Texans the benefit of the doubt.
3: Y'all know how hard it is for me to say anything positive about the Bengals. For me to get there just tells you how much conviction I have about what I saw from that defense in week one.
1: Can we just go back to one thing you said? AFC South.
2: The Jaguars are good.
1: The top two teams are really good if the Texans are what we think they're going to be.
2: Right, but we don't think the Titans are going to be good. The Colts are a question mark. I think a lot of people
3: I don't think the Colts are a question mark.
2: Okay, there you go.
1: Yeah, I think they're bad.
3: I think they're bad.
2: Well, there you go. But so because of that, I think a lot of people still view the Texans as a playoff team.
1: Fair. Okay, Saints at Ravens. Ravens favored by 8.5, 47.5 over under DraftKings, Sunday, 1 p.m. Eastern. We all look at the Ravens as contenders. I think a loss would not make us think they're pretenders. I think the juicier one here is the Saints. This is our adopted team. Halfway through last season, I said I'm picking them now to win the division next year.
2: You did. You were early.
1: If they start 0-2, now that would be a one-point loss to the Lions. People think they got screwed. I'm not going there. And then a loss to the Ravens. If the Saints lose, are they pretenders?
3: No. Because both of those games are on the road, and they're in the NFC South, which is a winnable division.
1: Okay, if they win, then are they contenders?
3: And nobody in the NFC South won in week one. So you're not losing ground.
2: And you almost beat the Lions. It depends on what they look like against the Ravens. You could easily convince yourself that they're right there. They were competitive and they need to break through.

0: That is a really, really, really interesting, juicy game. I got to tell you, I'm fascinated by this. Go both ways on this. I think that, let's start with the Jaguars. If they lose, at Denver, that's kind of what people thought before the season. If they win, you catapult them up a notch. The way they destroyed the Browns, okay, you're supposed to do that, but they still did it. And they win at Denver. Do you look at the Jaguars as more of a contender than you did a week or two ago?
1: I think we look more at the Denver Broncos and say, what's going on there? In a season where a lot of people pick them to win that division and go to the Super Bowl.
2: Yeah.
1: If not win the Super Bowl,
2: yours truly included, yeah.
1: Kansas City looks every bit the part. So you have to wonder what's going on with the Broncos, and is it time to panic a little bit knowing that the Chiefs look like they are going to be right back contending again?
2: Yeah, you can't get demoed in back-to-back weeks by teams that we believe are contenders in the AFC. This is a statement game for the Denver Broncos. This is a team in the Jacksonville Jaguars that came into your house last year and kicked your teeth in. You can't let it go down like that again. You were embarrassed on Monday Night Football. Don't get embarrassed again in your home opener.
0: If Trevor Lawrence has 2+ passing touchdowns and no interceptions in this game and a win, he's the MVP front runner in my mind. It's 2 weeks. I get it.
2: But no, Lamar Jackson. Did you see that offense with Declan Doyle and Lamar?
0: I get it. But
1: what happens if Caleb Williams in any way replicates what he did in week one? That offense.
0: Against Brian
2: Flores. Exactly.
1: Against a Brian Flores defense?
2: Yeah.
1: Come on.
0: So that would be Lamar, Caleb, Trevor Lawrence, just three that we've mentioned right now. All right, contender, pretender, Giants at Rams. This is our game, Monday Night Football. This is a good one. 7-point favorites of the Rams, 48.5 over under DraftKings, 8:15 p.m. Eastern, ESPN ABC on Monday night. Let's go this way. If the Giants, are pretenders, whatever, like at first year John Harbaugh, that's not the interesting thing. The interesting thing is, if they win, are they contenders? Do they become this year's version of last year's Patriots?
2: They could. There's an argument to be made that the Giants have the best coach in the division in John Harbaugh. I mean, looking what they did in week one, the creativity with the offensive game plan. You had three former play callers on that staff and Bill Callahan, Greg Roman, and Matt Nagy. The defense, even without Dexter Lawrence, looks like they're good. They controlled the line of scrimmage. They were able to get after Dak pretty good. Yeah, I mean, if the Giants win this game on the road against what should be a pissed off Rams team, that says something to me.
1: And they clearly all bought into what Harbaugh's messaging has been. Listening to all of them talk, they feel like a very connected group early on, which I think matters as well.
2: Yeah, Patrick Ricard saying that this team opts to spend hours at the facility together as opposed to guys splintering after practice to go do their own thing.
0: What is that referring to, though?
2: Well, it's talking about how much they love being around each other.
0: What I'm saying is that a retroactive shot at the Ravens?
2: I don't know if it's that as
0: that's
2: much.
0: That's where he was, obviously.
2: I don't know if it's that as much as it shows the group buying into the messaging coming on from Harbs and this coaching staff about what it takes to have success at the highest level. Togetherness and love of your teammates goes a long ways in the NFL. That's how the sum becomes greater than the individual parts, and it certainly felt like that on Sunday night watching them dismantle the Dallas Cowboys.
1: Yeah, very important. Now, on the other side of the coin, if the Rams start 0-2, you had a terrible travel plan, and the San Francisco 49ers worked you down under. You lose to the Giants, and then after that, you go to Denver at altitude. You go to Philly. They're mean. And then you have the Bills.
0: They're mean?
1: Yeah, and I mean that complimentary. They're going to get after those Rams players in that game. So you're in a pretty tough spot in a division that has the defending Super Bowl champion and a team that already beat you to start the season.
0: You know what's interesting about that angle you just brought up? When NBC got their Sunday night schedule this year, September 27th, Rams at Broncos, I guarantee you someone at NBC rightfully said, hey, we may have a Super Bowl preview. That's on ESPN, by the way. On February 14th. But I guarantee somebody at NBC said, we have a Super Bowl potential matchup, Rams and Broncos. That could be 0-2 at 0-2.
1: Oh, yeah.
0: That could be an 0-2 at 0-2. I think
2: season over.
0: Isn't that wild?
2: Yeah, I mean, that could be like the season elimination game.
0: Two winless teams matching up on Sunday Night
1: Miles
0: Football.
1: Garrett's out.
2: The death match.
1: Wow.
2: I mean, listen, to quote the late, great Denny Green, they are who I thought they were. They are. If they lose to the Giants, that would be me saying the Rams are who I thought they were.
1: Who would be
3: happier?
1: They are
3: who we thought they were.
1: Who would be happier, me or you?
2: I think you would still be happier.
1: I think so, too.
0: You know what? You both would paint the town red with your Sherwin-Williams paint, Smallsy.
1: No doubt, Ed. Michelle.

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1: 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And I'll answer your questions with Hey Dad. 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

0: Western Washington University and going on American Ninja Warrior for what? The JoJo, is this the third time you've been on the show?
1: Yes, this past year is my third season.
0: Look at you go. So how do you end up on American Ninja Warrior?
1: I've like grown up watching the show. I had seen it, been on so many seasons this year. We just finished season 18, the one that's airing right now. So the show is about as old as I am. And I had always wanted to be on the show. I had watched it. And so I started doing ninja. I did some like rock climbing and like, that's how I kind of got into it. And so when I was old enough, I applied and you send in the submission videos and I got on for my first season in season 16 and I've been on every season since.
2: 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I'm Over It with Pat the producer.
3: Why didn't anyone tell me how important conditioner was to hair?
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3: I use it on my beard. Nuno's a coward.
5: Oh.
3: So I'm going to a concert tonight because I'm trying to be a cultured member of society. 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
6: Can you imagine Javonte trying to tackle Derrick Henry?
7: No, I can't.
5: Absolutely.
8: Wait. The thing is, I think I could. I am about 5'5", 140 pounds.
9: Ugh. I'm over it. I'm sick and tired and over it.
3: Get a life.
10: Yes, each and every day here on Unsportsman Life, presented by Progressive Insurance, our producer, Pat Costello, gives us items in and around sports entertainment, his life that he is over. I love hearing that clip from Javonte when he said he could tackle Derrick Henry.
5: I know.
10: Because Javonte and I played football at my house a couple of months ago, and both of us, just from having a catch, were ready to pass out. So I'm going to guess that neither one of us could potentially tackle Derrick Henry at any point. Go ahead, Pat.
3: Speaking of tackling people, I'd like to talk about Jeffrey Simmons. He's a great defensive tackle for the Tennessee Titans. The Tennessee Titans play the Philadelphia Eagles this weekend at 1 p.m. And I would like to read you a tweet from our Titans reporter, Teron Davenport, from Jeffrey Simmons, who said, "We just need to make Jalen Hurts be a QB. Stop his runs, make sure he doesn't get out of the pocket, and make plays. We just need to make sure Jalen Hurts... Or we just need to make Jalen Hurts be a QB," is what Jeffrey Simmons decided to say. Because what you really need to do is poke the bear with the Philadelphia Eagles, Jeffrey Simmons. It's not like the Titans have any problems of their own. What you really want to do is make that defense angry against your quarterback who...
11: If we're keeping a buck right now, we ask.
3: Yeah, it has been pretty awful. But yeah, this is a great idea, Jeffrey Simmons. Keep talking smack and give the Eagles billboard material. That'll work out well for you.
10: Jeffrey Simmons is the number one player that I have said as a Patriots fan, I hope Mike Vrabel gets back. Like, I want him on my team. I've hoped Vrabel finds it. He gets all these A.J. Brown. I would rather Jeffrey Simmons. I just think he's a game wrecker. What are you doing, though? What, Jalen Hurts hasn't proven that he knows how to play quarterback? Are we serious right now? Good luck on that one.
5: Yeah, as an Eagles fan, are you upset with this commentary? Are you taking it personal, though?
10: I'm not going to answer these questions anymore. I'm not an Eagles fan. I love Jalen Hurts.
6: I mean, since 2022, when the Eagles traded for A.J. Brown, Jalen Hurts, top five in QBR from the pocket. I guess Jeffrey Simmons? Listen, there are a lot of criticisms to be had when it comes to, you know, the Philadelphia Eagles. But I think this is one of those comments where perception has ran away from the reality of the situation.
5: I agree with that. But also, Jeffrey, maybe worry about what's going on in your own house.
3: Well, it's funny you mentioned that, Michelle. Here's Cam Ward talking about how great Cam Ward is.
11: I think, you know, I'm a very good quarterback. You know, I think I do a lot of things, you know, different that a lot of quarterbacks can't do. And it's also stuff that, you know, I have to get better at as you know, some things that I lack. That's a process that you take on each and every day. I have great coaches around me to continue to push me to that level that I want to play at. And when you know, the tide turns, you know, I'm pretty sure, you know, it's going to be a different story.
12: Doesn't a very good NFL quarterback have better results than you have?
11: I think it comes with the game. It comes with the defense you're playing. It comes with, you know, what the DC's philosophy is. And, you know, every game is not going to be a shootout. Every game is going to be it could be a bad passer rating. It could be a bad, you know, completion ratio. But it's all about the win and loss. And, you know, we haven't done that. And that's something that we only focus on is winning and losing. I mean, winning.
3: Yeah, at least Cam Ward thinks that he's a very good quarterback. Maybe worry about your own shop first, Jeffrey Simmons, instead of worrying about what's going on with the Eagles.
6: Jeffrey Simmons can't play quarterback. So I think he's focused on watching the Eagles tape and

0: doing what he can as a player to affect the game, and that is affecting the other team's quarterback. And that's why he's talking cash money about Jalen Hurts. The Eagles' offensive line, especially the interior of that offensive line, looks like a mark. They didn't play well. They got a backup in at left guard because Landon Dickerson is on IR. Good luck blocking Jeffrey Simmons, because the Eagles' offensive line didn't do a great job of blocking the interior of the Commanders' defensive line. This is a step up in class in terms of that aspect of the teams.
1: Just one other data point, and this was 4 years ago, but the Eagles and the Titans played in 2022. Mm. Would you like to know what happened in that game?
2: Would love to.
0: Oh, demolition.
3: Actually, no.
1: The Eagles won 35-10. Jalen Hurts was 29 of 39 for 380 yards, three touchdowns, ran for a touchdown, and Jeffrey Simmons had one tackle.
0: Is Jeffrey Simmons a trade target?
3: He should be.
2: Yeah, he should be.
1: But is anyone on the Titans not a trade target?
3: In what happened 4 years ago between
0: these teams. I don't know how many players and other NFL teams are scrambling to get off of the Tennessee Titans.
3: Well, okay,
0: just
3: going to
0: be honest.
3: Smallsy.
2: Yes?
3: A little egg on the face here?
2: How so, Evan?
3: Cam Ward could make lead him to the playoffs last
0: You've
3: year.
0: You've been on that worst to first with Tennessee for a few years
3: now.
0: How
3: many worsts before they get to firsts? What eggs? What are your favorite eggs? Scrambled, sunny side up that you have?
2: Anything but hard boiled. Disgusting.
3: Oh, you don't like hard boiled eggs?
2: Hate.
3: Why?
2: Only one of three things on earth I don't eat. I like to eat. They're
3: what are the other
2: so
3: two? We're gonna ask the
2: disgusting.
0: I don't like egg whites.
2: They smell.
3: That's all I eat.
2: They're slimy.
0: I think they,
2: the other
0: can't
2: two?
0: Pass the smell.
2: The hard boiled. It's the smell of the hard boiled
0: eggs.
2: Yes.
0: Ugh. Egg whites smell
3: egg,
0: awful.
3: Egg yolks smell way worse than egg whites.
0: No, egg whites smell awful.
3: Wow. Okay.
2: Yeah. Other two, cottage cheese and mushrooms. I've tried to like mushrooms many times. I just can't.
0: Cottage not even
2: cheese.
0: Lion's mane mushrooms?
2: Mm-mm. Not even truffles.
3: Oh, that's
2: I like
3: crazy.
2: A truffle oil.
3: Amazing.
2: But I still don't like the texture.
0: Come on, Smalls.
3: Cottage
0: you're
3: cheese
0: me,
3: is
0: Smalls.
3: Really healthy, though, right?
2: Who cares? It's
3: no, I'm asking.
2: Trash. It's like curdled
3: it's
2: milk.
0: I mean, it might be. I can't do it.
3: The texture is weird for me. I couldn't
2: sickening.
3: Do it. I couldn't.
2: Just
3: do it.
2: Eat some yogurt. Call it a day.
3: Yeah. All right, Pat.
4: Let's talk about Evan's second favorite team. Why aren't the Patriots retiring Rob Gronkowski's number?
3: Yo, he handled this beautifully.
4: Yeah, he was on Up and Adams with Kay Adams, and they were talking about it, and he basically did the, like, hey, I don't make the decisions, they do whatever. I didn't even realize that Romeo Doubs was wearing 87. This is completely ridiculous.
3: I wish he wasn't.
4: I also didn't realize...
3: I wish he wasn't wearing any number, actually.
4: I didn't realize that they had already, in 2021, given his number to somebody else who played not at all and was on the practice squad named Trey Nixon. What's your favorite Trey Nixon game? Why are they giving out 87? That number should not be touched by anyone in that organization for the rest of time.
3: So let's just make sure we acknowledge right what we just discussed, which is Pat and I said Gronk handled it beautifully with Kay Adams. He said, it's not a big deal to me. The only number that should be retired in New England is 12. That's a great default answer.
2: Yeah, deference to your GOAT.
3: Yeah, I mean, Gronk's number should be retired. Edelman's number should be retired.
0: Do the Patriots retire numbers?
3: Yeah, that's the thing. It's like what we're learning is that a lot of these teams, like we did this with Florida when it was the whole Jaden Daniels controversy, yeah. When I looked it up and I was like, oh, wow, two guys on Florida wear number 15, then somebody can LSU could wear 5, and then we learned, well, Florida doesn't retire
0: numbers. So
3: the
0: Patriots
3: the
0: do retire numbers.
3: Right, but they it's do. Like they have a lot of rules and regulations as to how,
0: yeah.
3: Why, whatever.
0: Yeah.
3: But, I mean, Gronk's number should be retired. Brewski, probably Seymour. You know, it's just some of these guys that have been there forever that won multiple
0: Brewski's
3: Super Bowls.
0: In the Patriots Hall of Fame, though, right?
2: I think so, yeah.
3: I mean, Belichick
2: yeah,
3: called
0: like
3: him
0: if,
3: the
0: I feel like if you're
3: player,
0: in the franchise's Hall of Fame, it's on the board that they could retire the number.
2: Absolutely.
4: Gronk's one of the greatest tight ends literally to ever exist.
3: He's the greatest tight end to ever live.
0: Nobody's arguing that.
4: I would argue that he's not the greatest.
1: Would argue that.
0: No, I'm saying the greatest tight end in the franchise's history. Nobody's arguing that. Yeah,
2: for sure. No question.
3: He's the greatest
2: there.
3: Tight end to ever live.
0: The wait is over. 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
4: There's a lot of different things that the NFL is trying to do. 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Now we're going to Australia. We're going to the four corners. Is it the four corners of the earth?
5: Checking.
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5: And I checked.
4: Corners.
6: There are no corners.
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5: Unless you're a globist, then there's no corners, but...
4: 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Like, what happens when you get to the end of the earth?
6: Remember, we had this discussion. What is the town that's on the edge?
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5: Content right now.
4: I know. I stay in my lane when I go around the globe.
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0: I think that changes a lot. Huge development for arguably the biggest game in college sports.
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4: 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Along with Michelle Smallman, Chris Canty, Evan Cohen with you. Yes, you heard the big breaking news out of nowhere last night that LSU quarterback Sam Leavitt listed on the injury report, not with an injury, but listed as doubtful. Obviously, we hope everything is okay with him. Period. Next sentence. Because of who his head coach is, we question many of things. We go one step further. Pete Thamel, ESPN college sports reporter, just tweeted 5 minutes ago, no one on the Ole Miss staff is convinced LSU quarterback Sam Leavitt's appearance as doubtful on the injury report is sincere, and he'll miss the game on Saturday, per sources. Nobody better to talk to than our next guest. He is the host of the Paul Feinbaum Show, of course, on ESPN and all over. Get Up, First Take, everywhere. It is Paul Feinbaum joining us here on Unsportsmanlike. Paul, what's going on with this Sam Leavitt situation?
5: Listen, I wish I could tell you guys that that anyone knew other than behind the curtain is Lane Kiffin. So instead of overreacting, which we all have, we should all just give put out a belly laugh saying, way to go, Lane, you've done it again. Just as the story ebbed and flowed. Sorry. I'm choking before LSU chokes Saturday night.
4: Are you okay?
5: I was trying to let my dog out and talk at the same time, and I'm not very coordinated. But the point is that people around the country just don't believe anything that Lane Kiffin puts out. And you guys, follow every imaginable sports. But can you imagine in the World Series or the NFL, a major game, when something this significant happened without the coach putting out a statement, without the coach saying anything? Lane Kiffin is the king of media. He knows how to deal. He knows how to send out a message. And the fact that he didn't, you have to be skeptical, even though we all want to make sure we're saying the right things in case Sam Leavitt is actually hurt.
6: Paul, how does Pete Golding handle this at Ole Miss? Do they even bother preparing for the backup quarterbacks for LSU? Does it materially change the defensive game plan for Ole Miss, whether Sam Leavitt is in the lineup or not? I'm curious to know how you expect Pete Golding to actually handle this news.
5: Yeah, I mean, Pete Golding knows they have a backup quarterback. He had to probably look up and find out what his name was. But I doubt Pete Golding is wasting a lot of time with it. First of all, you know this, Chris. It's Thursday. There's not a whole lot you can do. The game plan's in. The game plan for this game has probably been in for a while. And at this point, you just assume that Sam Leavitt is going to be in the game and maybe a little banged up. I mean, there have been reports that he had some upper body problems and he wasn't throwing. I'll defer to you on that. I was not exactly an all pro in the NFL, but I just don't think Pete Golding is going to let this bother him. He knows. Remember, he worked for Lane Kiffin. He's seen this movie before, and this movie has played before. Kiffin has been investigated before for ginning up the injury report. And by the way, the injury report's something fairly new to college football. This isn't the old days where nobody really knew anything. This has been going on for a couple of years now, so this is where we are.
7: Paul, Lane Kiffin recently was talking about this game and said that there's no pressure on LSU, the players, because everything is going to be focused on them. And somehow in that soundbite, he patted himself on the back several times, complimented himself. But do you agree with Lane's assessment there that there's no pressure on this LSU team and that all the pressure is on him and or Ole Miss?
5: That is completely bogus, and you know that, and I know that, and there's not a person in America watching or listening to this who doesn't know that. There is simply no way that is true. What is true is he was complimenting himself. Remember, that was his team he was talking about with the two Heisman candidates. That was his team that won 11 games last year. And the team that he inherited was terrible, therefore, because of the firing of Brian Kelly. But that is the narcissistic way that Lane Kiffin operates. And that's why I don't want to give a philosophical speech here this morning. That's why it's pretty sad

0: We're 2 days away from the biggest game of the year in college football. Somebody may really be injured, but we don't believe it because it's Lane Kiffin who put out the injury report.
1: We're talking with Paul Feinbaum, of course, host Paul Feinbaum Show, 3 p.m. Eastern, SEC Network, ESPN app. You know what? We do have time for you to give a philosophical speech. We do have 5 to 10 minutes here with you. I think, Paul, I think this is actually the place to do it. We'd love to hear your philosophical speech as to what it is about Lane Kiffin that makes him want to do this. Explain. Mm-hmm.
0: Well, he is a person that, number one, doesn't like people. So everything he does is in an awkward way. I used the word narcissistic earlier. You could go deeper than that. I've had friends of mine, my wife's a physician, so whether I want to or not, I'm subjected to other physicians from time to time. And I've had psychiatrists, you know, go as far as to use the word sociopathic behavior. I'm not accusing him of being the son of Sam killer, please. But he does have some very weird tendencies. Just his career, let me go through it for those of you who are not familiar. He was with the youngest head football coach in the NFL for the Oakland Raiders. He was there for a year. Al Davis fired him and said, he's the biggest liar he's ever dealt with. He picked up from there and got a job at Tennessee, his dream job, being a head coach in the SEC. He walked out after 1 year in the middle of the night, taking most of his coaching staff and as many players as he could grab on the way to the airport. And that ended on the tarmac of LAX after a loss. The previous year, they'd been ranked number one in the country. They bombed out. The next year, he was fired after three games. Nick Saban resurrected his career as the offensive coordinator. And stop me if you've heard this. I know you have, but you have to use this. He got a job at Florida Atlantic after being untouchable. And a week before the national championship game in 2016, Kiffin got fired. After already announcing he was leaving because he wasn't preparing the team for the national championship game, Alabama lost the game, and Kiffin would have won the game as a result. He went to Ole Miss finally. He's almost taken countless jobs. He almost took the Auburn job 3 years ago. He begged for the Alabama job. Ask me how I know. He called me in the middle of my show one day, said, "Can you get me in this job after Saban left?" They won't call me. Of course, they hired Kalen DeBoer, and the rest of the Ole Miss story is much better known. But that's who he is in a nutshell.
2: Well, Paul, you just went chapter and verse. Everywhere that Lane Kiffin has coached ends up hating him. How long before that happens at LSU does the tide potentially start to turn if he loses in Oxford on Saturday night?
0: Yes, of course. I've used various connections, but every time about 8 or 9 years ago, I used the Kardashian line. But that's almost passe now. But that's who he is. There's always a Hollywood divorce. There's always a Greenwich, Connecticut divorce with Lane Kiffin. There's no let's be friends because that's why what he said yesterday, Michelle, is so disingenuous. He said, you know, the pressure's on them. I mean, they're the good team. I mean, everybody knew this guy in high school, and you just wanted to punch his lights out.
1: Paul, you're putting on a... You're
2: not wrong.
1: Paul, you're doing an amazing job on this.
3: Okay, well, Paul, I have to ask the question. I think a lot of people assume the answer, but we definitely want to hear it from your point of view. After everything that you just outlined, why are programs like LSU still going after this guy? Is the juice worth the squeeze when it comes to Lane Kiffin and everything that comes with him and what likely will happen on the other side of this?
0: Yes, and here's why. 2 weeks ago for that first game, you saw the video. There was Libby Dunn walking with him, rappers. Last week, Little Wayne was there. Now let me tell you, if you get Little Wayne to one of your games, shouldn't it be like the national championship game? He was there for the Louisiana Tech game. I don't know who they got saved for the Alabama game this year. But he attracts the crowd. I mean, right now LSU is the it program in college football. Look, we're sitting here

0: on the number one morning show talking about it because people are interested. It's TMZ. There's a book out about him this week. And I had the author on the other day, and I wanted to learn something, but the problem is we already know everything. It's just rinse and repeat with Lane Kiffin, and that's why this story today is so intriguing and so predictable.
1: Paul, two kind of quick hitter questions on this. Number one, do you believe Sam Levitt is hurt?
0: I believe he probably has an injury. I also believe he probably is capable of playing.
1: Do you believe if he plays that LSU will get fined for gamesmanship?
0: Most certainly. And Kiffin would love that. It's just one more day in the news cycle. He really missed his calling. He should have been in politics in today's world.
2: Or the coach of the Dallas Cowboys.
0: Yeah. I don't know if Jerry's going to live long enough to hire Lane Kiffin, but it would be pretty exciting.
1: Is there any... Okay, Paul, we were on First Take, no big deal, this summer, and I made the comp, and I don't think you ever reacted to this, and I'd like you to react to this. I think the person he's most similar to, but he doesn't lean into, is the person that has hated him the most, which is Al Davis. Has he become the modern-day Al Davis?
0: Yeah, I did. I should have reacted, but I was thinking to myself, I might be the only one on this panel who knew who Al Davis was.
1: You just made me feel really old then, because I made the reference.
0: Well, I know, but I'm always glad when somebody remembers something that I still remember. But Evan, in many ways he is. I mean, there's a little bit of Steinbrenner going back even 40 or 50 years. He gets the show. And part of the reason why he is so polarizing and we talk about him is, generally speaking, and I'm not talking about where I work, I'm talking about most of the media. Most of the media in this country are so gullible and in many ways just so stupid because they don't question anything because they don't have any ability to anymore because the mass media is so bad and so compressed and it's so top heavy. So if you're on the local level, you may have hated Lane Kiffin yesterday, but now he's your coach and you have no choice. By the way, I know all this because I was in local media when Nick Saban arrived in Alabama. So I have a little bit of experience in watching the king come to college football. I've seen her before.
1: Paul, unbelievable stuff. Paul Feinbaum Show, weekdays, 3 p.m. Eastern, SEC Network. Obviously, a lot still to digest around this Sam Levitt. Listed as doubtful for the game on Saturday night. ESPN, ABC, 7:30 p.m. Eastern, LSU at Ole Miss. Paul, thank you so much for the time.
0: An absolute pleasure. Thanks, guys.
1: Paul Feinbaum, wow. Woo. Tremendous. A lot to react to there. I mean, he flat out told you that maybe Levitt's banged up. But it's all worth the potential $100,000 of gamesmanship fines to create the headlines, the gamesmanship, and then to stay in the headlines when the fine is announced next week.
2: The fine is a part of the advertising budget for the program because that's a part of why Lane Kiffin ends up being worth it for these programs. Paul Feinbaum just said on our show that LSU is the it program in college football right now.
3: They're the most relevant, no doubt.
1: We will go ahead, I'm sorry.
3: Well, you said that the fine is worth it. It's part of the marketing budget. But what if they lose? What if you did all this and you lose?
1: We'll answer that question coming up next. 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
4: It's hockey season. 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
4: 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Yeah. 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But, I mean, there's nothing like an Olympic gold medal. 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
7: Some surprising news out of Baton Rouge. LSU starting quarterback Sam Levitt is listed as doubtful.
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2: 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If you missed Paul Feinbaum, I would strongly urge going back and listening to it on the podcast. Ooh. He was unreal with us on the breaking news last night that LSU quarterback Sam Levitt is, per ESPN.com, a surprise doubtful ahead of the Ole Miss game. Now, he's doubtful, which is an injury designation. The injury has not been stated. We obviously hope, and we want to preface all of this, that there's nothing real life going on with Sam Levitt, because if that's the case, obviously, don't play if you're not able to play, if it's real life stuff. If it's injury based, obviously we still hope he's okay. We don't know where it came from, when it happened, and it hasn't been alluded to. The example that we have been using this morning is if CC's head coach at Virginia, Tony Elliott, announced ahead of a big game, starting quarterback is doubtful. What our reaction is, damn, I didn't even know that guy got hurt. What do you think the injury is? And that's the extent of it. Oh, wait, maybe he tried to gut it out on Saturday through 3 interceptions, and maybe he just had to tell Coach Elliott after the fact because he's banged up going into a big game, and that's what happened. There's no fishiness. There's no mystery. It's just guy was banged up, may not have shared it with the coach, tried to gut it out. That's being an athlete. Cool, period. We move on to the next topic. When your coach is Lane Kiffin, and then Pete Thamel, who is a phenomenal reporter, ESPN college sports reporter, puts out there moments ago that basically nobody on the Ole Miss coaching staff believes that Sam Levitt is hurt. How do they know that? Because they all worked with the guy that's coaching LSU. Mm. This is as fishy as could be, even though there may be nothing going on. Lane Kiffin's presence, Paul Feinbaum described it as sociopathic tendencies, not that he's a sociopath.
12: But he did say he's a narcissist.
2: Well, I think Lane would acknowledge that. That's where all of this gray area and the muddiness comes into play, no?
12: No, you're right. And what's been out there in the ether is that Sam Levitt is dealing with a sore throwing shoulder. And it's easy to buy that because of the poor game against Louisiana Tech where he threw 3 picks and the offense was uneven. But popping up on the injury report at this point in the week while everybody is pretty much done with their install and going into the final days, the final stages of prep, it's a bit of a surprise. And Lane Kiffin is not above embellishing on the injury report. Paul Feinbaum, who was just on with us, said that he was investigated for doing such a thing once before. So, yeah, it's hard to get a read on this, but if you're the Ole Miss staff, you have to prepare as if Sam Levitt is going to be in the lineup, and you have to react if you have different cards on Saturday night in Oxford.
13: What happens if they lose?
12: If LSU loses?
13: Yep.
12: Oh, they're going to turn on Lane Kiffin like a cheap gold chain, because that's what the LSU fan base does with every coach. If you go there and you don't win, you don't live up to the expectations, then it doesn't matter how much swag you come into this thing with.
13: Yeah.
12: It doesn't matter how much attention you draw to the program, because all they really care about down there is winning. And the attention is great so long as it's the means of being able to get to the players that are going to justify the end, which is competing for a national championship. So to me, this is a zero-sum game for Lane Kiffin. Mm-hmm. Figuratively and literally. Mm-hmm. Like, you have to go there and you have to beat Ole Miss, because you left that program saying you had a better chance to contend for a

0: national championship with us. And that was a team last year that won two college football playoff games.
1: It will be very embarrassing for him and for that school if they lose this game. Because think about it. He's had all this pomp and circumstance around him. He's got Lil Wayne, Livy Dunn, Brooks Nader, all these celebrities walking in with him. And that's great. As Paul Feinbaum just alluded to, they're the most relevant program in college football right now. That's great. But to your point, CeCe, who cares about all that if you're not winning? And then we look at the other headlines, the way that he left Ole Miss, the fact that he said he left them because he can win there, and then they beat him the first opportunity that they get. All the stuff that happened with the SEC and the litigation and the drama about trying to bring former players who had had time in the NFL back to LSU. Now, this gamesmanship stuff with your quarterback, all this bluster, all these headlines, and for what? For the team that you left in the lurch as they were trying to win a national championship to beat you? That's embarrassing. It will be humiliating if he does all of this and then they still lose the game.
2: There would be a very easy argument to say, oh, it's year one. Don't go too crazy on this. Like, for example.
1: It's LSU.
2: For example, if John Harbaugh and the Giants win six games this year, you know what we're going to say?
0: Successful season.
1: And he's got the arrow pointed in the right direction.
2: All right, cool. You're ready for next
0: progress.
2: Year. Yeah, whatever. If they win five games, like, all right, well, we saw what happened in game one. There's pieces there. Harbaugh is going to take time for him to instill what he wants to do. We don't think anything of it. Because of how much he talks, because of rules, not that he's trying to break, because he has the fifth year stuff was not breaking rules. It's rules that he's taking advantage of. I mean, he has been in the headlines so much since he's been the LSU coach. And at some point, it's cool now because it feels, just to use wrestling terms, it feels NWODX from the Attitude Era of like, oh, we're the cool ones now. We got the Wolf Pack up there. We're doing the DX Chop. We're doing all.
0: They're the Outlaws.
2: Right.
0: They remind you of the 80s and 90s Miami.
1: Baton Rouge versus everybody.
0: Yeah.
2: Right. And if you have a record of 6-6, you're a jobber. You're Barry Horowitz losing on a dark match.
0: They're going to run you out of there just like they ran Brian Kelly and his family out of LSU.
2: Right.
0: That's exactly what's going to happen.
2: So it's cool now until it's not. And so the losses stack up. It's about losing. Like Ole Miss obviously would be a disaster for them, even though Ole Miss is a better
0: team.
2: But
0: here's the thing. They got a top 10 team that they're playing next year.
2: That's the
0: Texas
2: problem.
0: Texas A&M.
2: This is not the only big game. There are many big games. At some point, in order for you to be win, you have to win some of the games you're not supposed to.
0: Let's say this. We have now entered the portion of the schedule where every game is going to be a big game for LSU, because if they lose, then it's going to be made to be a big deal. Like the McNeese State game, okay, nobody cares about that. But every single other game on there, you're talking about SEC opponents, they're all big games. And you can't afford to lose any of them.
1: You don't think they're all coming for Lane?
0: You have zero margin for error. Think about the cost of acquiring Lane Kiffin. You're talking about $50 million in a buyout to tell Brian Kelly to go away. You're talking about, what, upwards of $90 million on a contract to get Lane Kiffin to come there. You have a $45 million roster. You've had to deal with countless litigations against your program in trying to defend some of your actions. That comes at a cost to the school. Negative publicity, like, listen, it's a lot. Now, Paul Feinbaum said the juice is worth the squeeze for Lane Kiffin because of the attention that it garners, the spectacle that comes along with it. That starts to change if you lose a game, especially this one in Oxford on Saturday night.
2: One that they're favored per last check DraftKings by 2.5, over under total per DraftKings 57.5. CeCe? Speaking of DraftKings, there's a lot you can do on DraftKings. I was thinking about, should you bet on another Pete Alonso home run? They did it again against the Mets last night.
0: You know what the best bet is? The best bet is whoever the Cleveland Browns are playing against. That's the best bet. As long as Deshaun Watson's in the starting lineup, bet on the other team and fade the Browns. sorry, Trey. And sorry to his neighbor. All right. The wait is over. 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
3: 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Seattle Seahawks, the champs, are going to be on Hard Knocks this year.
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1: 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We're going to go wine and combine in just a couple of minutes here with Mike Tannenbaum, ESPN NFL front office insider. But let's bring him in on the conversation, the story of the day, which is LSU putting Sam Leavitt, without an obvious injury designation, their starting quarterback, on the doubtful designation, injury list, getting ready for the LSU Ole Miss game. So, Mike, two-parter here. Just you kind of take it. Do you buy this slash, be honest, did you ever use the injury report in your career to your advantage?
2: So as it relates to LSU Ole Miss, I think you have to take it at face value in this day and age, given the scrutiny of injuries, and we know about, you know, the impact that gambling has. So, you know, let's just see where we are. Like, today it's doubtful. You know, that could change. Look, there's a lot going on between these two schools. That's no secret, Evan. You know, we saw LSU players get served, you know, court papers for it to be, you know, summoned in a lawsuit this week. I don't think that's by accident. So obviously there's a lot going on between these two schools. As it relates to, you know, what happened in my NFL career, I really did leave the injury report to the head coach and the trainer. That was something that they would deal with day to day. So I try to stay out with that. You know, were there certain games that maybe things went differently? Sure, of course. I think that's true for everybody. But given the scrutiny and in this day and age, I think we're in an era of the injury reports, that's something that you really want to, you know, mess around with.
3: Mr. T, the Lions and the Bills are kicking off week two of the season. I want to know, who's the team that you're most concerned about coming off of week one going into this upcoming slate of games?
2: You know, CC, we could go back to Detroit and just look at their secondary and what happened. You know, Tyler Shug threw for 325 yards in the second half in overtime. And we talked a couple weeks ago, guys, it's hard to overcome the type of injuries and losses they've had in their secondary since training camp. Terry and Arnold, they cut for off-field reasons, understandably. Brian Branch, Kirby Joseph, outstanding players, are going to miss at least the first four games of the season. So I think what we're seeing with the Lions, CC, is they're going to have to outscore people, especially early. Now, you know, I've speculated for months, like, go get Max Crosby. You're in a win-now mode, given Jared Goff and all these other, like, sort of veterans in their prime, Amara St. Brown, Aiden Hutchinson, amongst others. So I think there's some players out there that could help them defensively, and let's see what they do.
4: Mike T, do you think this could be a Super Bowl preview? Do you see both teams having enough horsepower to get to L.A. on Valentine's Day?
2: Yeah, I think that, yeah. Michelle, you know, I don't know if it's likely, but I think it's certainly possible. Buffalo, I think what we saw with them was Joe Brady's imprint getting the ball down the field. And let's face it, you know, if Kamari Lassiter holds on to that ball, we're talking about an 0-1 Bills team. But yep. I think that's what Joe Brady wants, to be a little bit more aggressive. I really believe in Jim Leonard. Jim played with us at the Jets. I think he's going to be an outstanding defensive coordinator for the Bills long term. I think we'll see a lot more pressure from that side of the ball. And again, with Detroit, given what they can do on offense, guys, like, I think they'll be scoring, you know, in the 30s most weeks and be a top five team on offense.
1: We're talking with ESPN NFL front office insider Mike Tannenbaum here on Unsportsmanlike, presented by Progressive Insurance. Jeffrey Simmons, great defensive tackle, Tennessee Titans, said the key to this week for them against Philadelphia is to make Jalen Hurts play like a quarterback. What happens to them when Jalen Hurts plays like a quarterback this week?
2: They'll lose again. Look, Tennessee has a lot of issues. I mean, you know, they didn't look good last week. I thought the Jets looked really good. They are a massive work in progress, if we're being generous, on the offensive side of the ball. And defensively, you know, there's a lot of question marks outside of Jeffrey Simmons. So Jalen Hurts, to me, like, just doesn't get the credit. Last time I checked, the guys won the Super Bowl. He outplayed Patrick Mahomes in the other. That offense is a work in progress. Like, I thought the Commanders played really good on defense. They gave up four explosive plays. But I think this Eagle offense will get better. An injury to watch, though, guys. Landon Dickerson, a really talented left guard, is going to be out. So they'll certainly have to double Jeffrey Simmons. But I think this is one of the bigger mismatches of the week with Philadelphia, you know, one of the presumptive favorites to get to the Super Bowl. And Tennessee is obviously a work in progress.
3: Mr. T,

0: How did the Green Bay Packers get off of this six-game losing streak?
1: They have a six-game losing streak?
2: Dating back to last year, yeah.
1: No, I know.
2: I didn't pick up on his sarcasm. I apologize,
3: oh,
2: Mike.
3: Oh, I did, because...
2: I apologize.
3: Mike T, as a Jordan Love supporter, like myself, has probably heard
2: that multiple times.
3: I get
2: it. My bad, on me.
0: It's getting harder and harder.
1: We started Monday with Jordan Love and Justin Herbert. I mean, everyone right for the throat on Monday.
3: But look,
1: I think for Green Bay, I like Jonathan Gannon, and I think this defense is going to continue to evolve without Micah Parsons early in the season. I think they're going to tighten up some things. Like, I thought some of the play in the secondary was not where they would want it to be. And then offensively, if you think about their high-level game between Matthew Golden, last year's first-round pick, Christian Watson, who we saw his explosive play speed, and Tucker Kraft. Like, this is a team that really should have explosiveness on offense. The running back position, to me, is a huge concern. Josh Jacobs should serve a suspension based on what we've read so far. But if he comes back and Micah Parsons comes back, they'll be just fine. And remember, when you're running a team and you're in the middle of the season like we are now, you say to yourself, how do you get better? And if Josh Jacobs and Micah Parsons come back, they should be, you know, markedly better. And all they have to do, easier said than done, is really hold serve until they get some of those players back.
2: Mike Tannenbaum, ESPN NFL Front Office Insider. Every time, on Thursdays when we have them, we do Dine and Combine. What does that mean? Questions that you could either ask when you're out dining with people, like Mike does with his wife and another couple, and he brings other people in, questions. Or it could be used literally at the Combine when Mike was a general manager interviewing players back in the day. And he asked us those questions. What do you have for us today, Mike?
1: All right, so here we go, Evan. I'm going to make you the general manager of the Detroit Lions. What are you going to do to improve your football team this year?
2: Go get Max Crosby. That's okay. An easy one.

0: Now let's go to the in the last week, Evan. Please give us an example of you being a great teammate to CC, Michelle, Nuno, or somebody else from the unsportsmanlike team.
1: Well, there was a moment where something happened with Michelle where I don't want to get into, where I said I wanted to clarify who I was to her in my world, in her life, and vice versa. And I took, we were standing right out there, and I said, I want you to understand kind of what my thought process was here. I hope you're okay with that. She said, absolutely. I said, I know you don't need that. And she said, I don't, but I fell into that place for you, and I apologize if I was wrong. And she said, no, I loved it. You were great. We're good.
2: Yep.
1: Right?
2: Have my back.
0: Okay. CC, over the last year, you have the privilege of becoming a dad. What do you know today about being a father that you didn't know a year ago when you were anticipating this incredible event?
3: That my life is no longer my own. I'm on his schedule, not my own.
1: Well said.
0: Well said.
1: Every parent is nodding their head right now.
3: I don't have control over my daily schedule. He has it.
1: That's right.
2: He's in charge. He's the captain
3: now.
2: He's
3: the captain now.
1: And he's 7 months old.
3: And he giggles because he knows it.
2: Adorably.
3: Adorably.
2: He's such a doll.
3: Next one.
0: Michelle, if there was one skill that you wish you had today, but you hope to add to your repertoire over the next year or two, what skill would that be?
2: Ooh, that is a really good one, Mike T, because the skill I would add always is the gift of song, but I don't think I can add that to the repertoire because I have a terrible singing voice. I would say the skill that I would like to add back into my life that I used to have that's been lacking over the past 365 is that of discipline. I was training for the marathon a year ago, and my life was very strict and very regimented. After that, it broke me physically, mentally, and emotionally. We haven't been working out or drinking water or sleeping or eating well for a while, so I would like to bring discipline and structure back into my life.
3: So the things that allow you to live,
2: correct.
3: You haven't been
1: doing. Like to live.
2: It's been really bad, actually. So, yes, I would like to be a healthy and whole person again.
1: Next one, Mike.
0: Balls, I got to push back. Yeah. I got to push back on that. You're on a national radio show. You're up at 3:30 every day. By definition, isn't that being disciplined?
1: Good point.
2: I'm disciplined when it comes to work, not when it comes to my health or anything outside of these four walls.
1: Okay. Next one, Mike.
0: Okay. Evan, if you had time to read one book that, you know, you've been looking at or hearing about but haven't had time to read, what's the one book you would like to have
1: the time to read? The Winner Within by Pat Riley. The Winner Within. I have it behind me on my desk every day at home. My friend gave it to me. I have no idea why I haven't read it yet. I love Pat Riley. It sits behind me. The Winner Within, Pat Riley.
0: What makes Pat Riley so special?
1: Well, I would learn that by reading the book. But discipline, loyalty, and commitment to the main thing being the main thing. He's had the same people around him every year, basically, in Miami for 30-plus years. The main thing is the main thing, which is winning. Everything that goes into that organization is based on winning. Now, it's treating people correctly, of course, but the end result, the goal is to win more games than the other teams you compete against, and every aspect of every part of the organization, from basketball to marketing to sales, whatever it is, goes into that, the winner within, and not to get the disease of me when you have that level of success.
0: Lou, love it. All right, CC, staying with the theme of you being a dad, 17 years from now, knock on wood, your son is a Division I football player. Outside of Tony Elliott and the University of Virginia, where would you want your son to go to develop as a player as a person?
3: Go Blue. Go Blue. Go Blue. Go Blue.
1: Wow.
3: My son can go to any school that he wants to go to as long as it's in Charlottesville, Virginia or Ann Arbor, Michigan.
0: And who would you want, if you could wave your magic wand, so everybody today was coaching then, outside of Tony Elliott, who would you want the coach to be to develop your son as a player and as a person?
3: Ooh.
0: Any coach. Any coach.
3: Any coach. Wow.
1: Uh-oh, combine. Quick answers.
3: No, I know. I mean, the coach that I was wanting, the coach record, that I was wanting, he just left there. Dusty May.
0: Yeah. Ooh. Oh, wow.
3: That's the coach that I would want.
1: You know what's funny? If you were to ask me that question hypothetically, Tony Bennett.
3: Well, he's not coaching anymore.
1: I know, but I'm saying your school had that. Your school has a bunch of good coaches that are good people. Yeah. Last one for
0: people
1: Smalls.
0: In the industry.
1: Yeah.
0: Wait. People in the industry would add Jay Wright to that conversation.
1: Yeah.
0: By the way.
1: Oh yeah. Definitely.
2: So would Pat's mom.

0: What are you doing here?
1: You are. She's a big J. Wright fan of the show.
2: You know what? Mike, we finish on that. We can't do better than that one. Mike Tannenbaum, we'll talk to you on Monday, and then next week, Dine and Combine on Thursdays. Always great with Mike. My God.
1: Did we learn that? That Pat's mom loved Jay Wright?
2: I know, but the way you dropped it was just perfection.
3: Don't talk about my mom like that.
2: It was just perfection.
1: Share that?
2: No, just leave it at that. Leave it at that.
1: We love Pat's mom.
2: It's like,
1: show.
2: You know what, perfection? It's like our guy William Zabka, a.k.a. 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
5: Mrs. Yes, Costello, twice. Welcome to the show. You broke up with your now husband twice, previously on Valentine's Day.
6: We were going out for dinner. More time passes. Now I called back to the house, and his brother answered, and he said, something must be up. He left a long time ago. Well, I found out Villanova went into double overtime, and he refused to leave to drive down for dinner.
5: Tomorrow is Valentine's Day, as we've discussed. What is it that you guys have planned?
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5: Does Villanova play? I was just curious. Maybe you get Jay Wright to come over one year. 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
5: 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Pat, your mom is or is not a free agent for Jay Wright, who was also not a free agent. I'm just saying, Pat, that Smalls just said, basically Smalls said your mom is unbelievably interested in Jay Wright.
8: I mean, who isn't? But no, my mom is not a free agent.
9: She's not a free agent. She's just a Jay Wright fan.
10: Every mom in the suburban Philadelphia area from, 2000 to 2018
8: still
10: oh, for sure, but especially while he was there, had a massive crush on Jay Wright.
11: So Jay Wright is the hall pass for all the suburban moms.
10: Yes, every single
11: in the
10: dad
11: Philadelphia metro
5: so
11: area.
5: They all become free agents when Jay Wright is around.
10: Every single dad in that area, a fan of Jay Wright and respects his work, but is also terrified of him.
11: So it's like, I can't even be mad. It's Jay Wright, right?
9: So Jay Wright pulled up to the function and husbands everywhere.
10: It's over.
9: Like, oh, man.
10: They're sweating.
11: They're worried.
9: Wow.
11: But also fans?
10: Yes.
9: Yeah.
11: How does that work?
10: 100%
9: like,
10: fans.
9: I'm
11: so conflicted.
9: Yeah. They're like, I love you, sir. Don't talk
11: to
9: my wife.
11: Don't stay close to my wife.
8: Both of my parents have been at functions with Jay Wright, and my dad bonded more with Jay Wright than my mom did.
10: Wow.
8: Because they used to play basketball together.
5: That is an amazing skill to have those that would be, let's be clean here, I guess, romantically interested in someone and their spouse also love the same person and not feel like, I don't want my significant other talking to that person. Like, Jay Wright is so good at what he does that someone that would be romantically interested in a hypothetical, is their spouse is also
11: so
5: okay talking to that person.
11: The husband and wife are both fighting each other for the attention of Jay Wright.
5: Yes.
11: While simultaneously not being jealous of Jay Wright that their spouse wants the attention.
5: Tell me that's not one of the most unique skills a person could have.
11: That is very strange.
9: I'm trying to think if there's anyone else that even...
5: Barkley? I feel like everybody loves Barkley no matter... I'm just trying
9: He's loved.
10: That is not the same thing.
9: No.
11: No, it's not the same thing.
5: Why? Somebody couldn't be romantic?
9: Well,
10: they could, but...
9: Well, the quarterback of your team, Jalen Hurts, we know CeCe's wife is a fan. You would want to talk to him about football?
5: I don't know about that.
11: I think most women are fans of Jalen Hurts.
10: Of his work?
9: So I've been told.
11: Deadpan from Smalls.
9: So I've been told.
5: Who else is on that list?
9: It's a very small list. Would it be...
5: Brad
9: Pitt? I know on the female side, Beyonce. If my husband had a huge crush on Beyonce and she pulled up to the function... I would want to talk to her as much as my husband did.
11: Hmm. Yeah, no, I can see that.
5: Brad Pitt? Like, I was watching him at the U.S. Open. I'm like, there's a coolness factor around him, obviously. Mm-hmm. And I would think that people that would be romantically interested in him would want to be around him. Hmm. Michael B. Jordan?
11: Okay.
5: Michael B. Jordan, I think, is awesome.
9: Michael Jordan?
11: I feel like Denzel Washington more so, if you want to go to the
9: great
11: actor
9: one.
11: Front. Denzel Washington.
5: See, Michael Jordan, not B, Michael regular Jordan, I think people would be too, I think I'd just not be able to talk to him. Like, I think he's just one of these, he's almost not real. He's so sports godlike that it's just like, he doesn't feel real to me.
9: So have you ever interviewed him or had the opportunity to speak with him?
5: No.

0: you did, you wouldn't want to waste that by being too nervous.
1: I'd be horrible interviewing him. Horrible.
0: You've never interviewed Brady either?
1: No.
0: Who would you be more nervous to interview, Brady or Jordan?
1: Jordan. Because he doesn't do any interviews. I mean, I know he did the NBC thing, but like...
0: Right, Brady is omnipresent.
1: Brady's in the media.
0: That's what I'm saying. So like, he's everywhere.
1: Yeah. I would think Jordan.
0: Yeah, there's a... You know, if you're interviewing Michael Jordan, everybody's going to tune into it. There's a lot of pressure there. And he's the GOAT. So double pressure.
1: Yeah, I'm trying to think of the person in my life, in my career that I've interviewed that would be in that like sports, when I'm a kid, idol kind of thing.
2: But your wife also being yes. into that person. See, that's the hook. That's the hard part.
0: That is hard.
1: So the 90210 people, for me, I know you're going to laugh at me, but like seriously, like I've interviewed a lot of the 90210 people. My wife, I brought my wife in as a surprise to interview Jason Priestley, a.k.a. Brandon Walsh from 90210, when I interviewed him just to meet him. And I'm like, I know that's a weird one, but like that's the TV show that we grew up loving. I'm sure you guys have the TV shows and like the characters from that show. And I didn't feel threatened, even though he's clearly way more successful and way better looking than I am. And my wife is talking to him, and I'm okay with that. There's nobody like, well, would you
2: interview? Very few people in sports have the ability to evoke that response from both a husband and wife.
0: I agree.
2: Very few people.
1: You interviewed Mia Hamm recently.
0: I did. I was so nervous. She's my idol. I love her. She couldn't have been nicer. It was a big moment for me, yes.
1: But if a significant other in that same spot was like, oh my God, like that's my dream girl.
0: You know what I'd say? You got good taste.
1: Yeah. I think that's probably the right, that's a healthy way of responding to that, probably.
3: You know what I've concluded in this segment?
1: What's that?
3: A lot of hot college basketball coaches, still not a lot of hot college football coaches.
1: You know what? Great call.
2: Well played.
1: Great call,
2: Costello.
1: Pat Costello.
2: Well
1: You're played. Right about that.
0: That is Pat's new theme.
1: I love that about him.
3: Hot coaches?
1: Yeah.
0: Well, that's Evan's bit.
1: No, we can share that bit. That's a good bit.
3: I'm okay.
4: Pat's bit is not hot coaches.
2: Hard pass on that one.
1: All right. Well, we're on Sportsmanlike on ESPN Radio.
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5: Mutton busting. 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
7: Let me clean up something that happened in Tahoe. 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
1: What do I know is true with the NFL?
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1: What was your Super Bowl pick?
2: I got sucked in by the Rams.
1: People are jumping already, and I'm like, slow down. It's one game. Like, are the Chiefs back? I think, but I don't think they're formidable from the standpoint of their wide receivers. Denver was the bigger concern after that game. You didn't have any offense, and you didn't play great defense. You're supposed to be really good. They're a top three defense, and you had nothing. Where was Jaylen Waddle? What do you have, a couple of targets?
0: Broadcasting from the man cave.
1: Denver's more concerning after one game than the Rams are.
0: This is Dan Patrick.
1: Oh, we got football coming up tonight and maybe a question mark controversy dealing with LSU's quarterback. We'll discuss that coming up. Dan Patrick Show, my starting lineup. It's Todd in the back row, the Minister of Humor. Also Dylan, Marvin up front with Paulie, yours truly, in the BRGs. You can be part of the program. You can watch if you want to. At your own risk with Peacock, also NBC Sports Now, and that's NBC Sports Now, and our radio affiliates around the country, over 440 cities that carry this award-nominated program. 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

0: Patrick.com. All righty. Football coming up tonight, and it's a stadium reveal, a new stadium here, unveiling. Highmark Stadium with the Buffalo Bills. Is this the last open-air stadium that will be built? Built for, I don't know, 10 years, 15 years, in our lifetime? When you think about stadiums and multi-use, getting concerts in there, but Buffalo is not going to get a Super Bowl. They're not going to get a Final Four. They just have a football stadium. And now that doesn't mean they can't use it for other things, but are there any other open-air stadiums on the horizon? I know Chicago has a stadium coming up. That won't be open-air. Cleveland, I don't believe that. The Titans, I don't believe that's open-air. The Commanders, I don't believe that's open-air. This might be the last one that we have in our lifetime. Yes, Paul?
1: It does feel like the antiseptic era where they put glass over the top so you could see the elements, you just can't feel the elements.
0: The Cowboys, is that open air? Is that retractable?
1: Retractable, but I don't think they've opened it in a few years.
0: Okay.
1: Lucas Oil in Indy, they don't open it that often.
0: Okay. But they can open it.
1: Can, but don't, weirdly.
0: How much does a retractable roof cost? And why wouldn't you have a retractable roof in all of these new stadiums? Now, Buffalo may say, hey, you know, we don't need to spend $80 million on a retractable roof. This is our home field advantage. This is who we are. And by the looks of the stadium, for the most part, a lot of the fans will be covered if there is snow or rain. Field won't be. The players won't be. But I'm trying to figure out what it costs for a retractable roof. Not that I've been shopping for one, but is it an extra $80 million? And if I prorate that, let's say it's $80 million, and I'm going to have this stadium for 30 years. So $2.5 million a year to have an open air, potential for open air and retractable. Yes, Paul.
1: I found a few articles from Sports Business Journal, and they estimate, based off engineers, at the very minimum, it's an extra $25 million to make yourself retractable versus fixed top. At least $25 million.
0: Oh, but that's nothing.
1: They estimate, though, it could be way more depending on the. And the upkeep of the retractable roof is also an ongoing cost.
0: Oh, the Windex and all that to, you know, get up there and squeegee and do those things.
1: But would you buy a brand new car and get a sunroof that doesn't open?
0: No. Like,
1: you just wouldn't get a sunroof.
0: Yeah. But if I had a sunroof, I would want to have it be able to open up. But I'm more of a convertible guy.
1: Drop top.
0: Yeah, drop top, of course. Yes, Dylan.
2: Yeah, I'm seeing the Lucas Oil Stadium roof. This is from 2024. Cost estimated $100 million. So I'm guessing like low end 25, upwards of $100 million. But like you said, it's like you prorate it over time. It seems worthwhile to me. These stadiums are $2-3 billion. And yeah. It's like, what's an extra $100 million?
0: You know? Yeah, but this might be the last open air stadium, truly open air stadium built in a long, long time. Yeah, Paul.
1: The last time the Cowboys popped the top was October 2022. They haven't opened it since.
0: Well, they have issues with sunshine down there.
1: What if they try something new, though? Pop the top.
0: I mean, they're just trying to decide if they want curtains or not. 877-3DP-SHOW. 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Jason Tatum of the Boston Celtics will join us next hour. Andrew Whitworth, former LSU Tiger, former Ram, former Bengal, Amazon football analyst, as we got football coming up tonight. Lions at the Bills. Bills giving 5.5. Lions offensive line is banged up, and you got to believe the Bills will be supercharged going into that new stadium. Plus, you start to look at Thursday night football. This used to be a dumping ground. Not anymore. Maybe they're listening to Al Michaels complain, but the Thursday night football schedule is actually good. I mean, you start with the Lions and the Bills. Falcons, Green Bay, Packers, okay, maybe not great. Steelers and the Browns, it's still a divisional rivalry. Buccaneers, Cowboys, Seahawks, Broncos, Patriots, Bears, Jags, Ravens, Commanders, Giants, Kansas City and the Rams. That could be a Super Bowl preview, by the way. Let me be the first to say that. Colts, Texans.

0: Vikings, Patriots, Niners, Chargers, Texans, Eagles, Ravens, Bengals. Who has it better than Al Michaels?
1: Nobody.
0: That's a good slate. That's like Sunday Night Football with NBC. But football coming up tonight, we'll talk to Andrew Whitworth, the Amazon football analyst. LSU quarterback Sam Levitt listed as doubtful for Saturday's game at Ole Miss. Okay. He might have a shoulder issue, but I don't. Here's the problem. Do you trust Lane Kiffin is going to tell you the truth here? Now, you didn't have to say anything on Monday and Tuesday, and that's where people were piling on Lane Kiffin going, well, wait a minute here. Why didn't anybody bring this up? He technically, officially, didn't have to. Wednesday at 7 p.m. is when you have to list your roster. And he listed his quarterback transfer from Arizona State as doubtful. Now, the line went from LSU being favored by 3 to LSU being favored by 1. Then it went back up to 3. Now it's at 2.5. So we're not quite sure, but I'm guessing Vegas doesn't believe Lane Kiffin. Because if you're going to put it back up to 3, you probably think that Sam Levitt is going to play. But this is Lane Kiffin being Lane Kiffin. And maybe he is being transparent. Maybe he truly is listing his quarterback as doubtful. But I don't know what doubtful means. Like Paulie was saying that there's varying degrees of, if you're doubtful, you're 25% chance of playing, correct?
2: Yes. If you go to the SEC's website, they have specific details of injury reports. For football, out means out, zero chance to play, which is obvious. Doubtful means 25% or less. Questionable is 25 to 50% chance to play and above. And then probable is 75% and up.
0: But the designation doesn't mean anything unless you're at, if you're out, then you can't play. Is that correct?
2: Yes. If you're declared out, you're off that active roster for the weekend. They rarely declare people out this early. They have to update this report on Thursday, Friday. Then Saturday, the final report is due 90 minutes before kickoff.
0: Okay. How many people in here, show of hands, think LSU will not start Sam Levitt against Ole Miss? Paul, you got to raise your hand all the way up. You can't go halfway.
2: My hand is doubtful. yeah.
0: Mine is probable.
2: I'm trying to consider the other side of this. He hasn't played great, which is not a factor, but if he has a shoulder injury, you don't want to go in with a hurt average playing quarterback in this game.
0: Well, he did throw 3 interceptions against Louisiana Tech.
2: Yeah.
0: He has run the football quite well, and he got hurt on one of those runs with his shoulder. I don't know. But this is Lane Kiffin, and I think, look, if this was another coach, another team, another player, then we probably wouldn't be this skeptical or analytical. Yes, Marvin.
3: Watching Sam Levitt play, he's got some Jackson Dart to him where he needs to stop being a football player and be a quarterback.
0: Mm.
3: Quit running into people.
0: What's the poll question today? By the way, LSU's backup quarterback is Landon Clark, transfer from Elon. His first season with the program. He has played a little bit because they've had some big blowout wins. Okay. What do we have as the poll question, at least we're toying with first hour?
4: Well, I got one from Paulie, a poll question. More doubtful, Sam Levitt's ability versus Ole Miss or Lane Kiffin's injury report?
0: Hmm. See what you did there, Dylan. It was like a brain teaser there or something. I'm gonna say Lane Kiffin probably some gamesmanship, because if he says probable, then I don't think anybody reacts. But when you say doubtful, now all of a sudden it's like, really? Yeah, Paul.
2: So if you believe that Lane Kiffin is being disingenuous with this initial injury report, the goal is to mess with the media or mess with Ole Miss's preparations, Miss's preparations.
0: Well, I don't think it matters with the media. I think it matters to Ole Miss preparing for Sam Levitt. But if you're Ole Miss, you are preparing for Sam Levitt. And if he doesn't play, you got a transfer from Elon. I'm going to guess you're probably prepared for him. He might play in a similar style. I mean, I'm looking at the stats for this kid. He can throw and run the ball a little bit here. But

0: 7 carries, 42 yards, and a touchdown. 7 of 10 passing, 1 touchdown, no interceptions. Okay. I don't think you're going to face Lamar Jackson, or you're going to face, Nick Foles-type quarterback. You know, difference there. Yes, Dylan.
1: Yeah, also, just based on how he's played this season, Sam Levitt having a lower body injury would be more of an issue for me than a throwing-related injury.
0: Because of the running.
1: Because of the running. Yeah. But also, how much in your mind does he dictate whether LSU wins this game or not?
0: I would say a lot.
1: Yeah.
0: Yeah, Sam Levitt, a lot of experience. Yeah, a lot of starts. And by all accounts, this is a pretty athletic quarterback. And this is your big game going in there to Ole Miss. I still like how Lane is trying to paint himself and his team as the underdogs, and pressure is on Ole Miss. I like how he says, they won 13 games, we won 7. No, you didn't win 7 at LSU. The players did. You won 13 games at Ole Miss. But he's trying to, hey, he's great content, all right? I'll never criticize Kiffin with the content he provides us. Now, there's other things. I wouldn't trust him, but I think he's a great coach. I think he knows what he's doing, and maybe he's stirring it up just a little bit, tweaking Ole Miss, maybe tweaking the media. Yeah, Paul.
2: We should have more on this tonight. The Lane Kiffin Show, the coaches show they do at the local pub, That's tonight, 6 to 7 p.m. Central Time in Louisiana.
0: All right. Yes, Marvin.
3: Yeah, you fell for the banana in the tailpipe with that E60 story. You're like, man.
0: I did.
3: You're like, Lane is in love with Oxford.
0: I did. Yeah. And I think that, judging from some of the feedback from LSU fans, they're like, oh, now you don't like him because he fooled you at Ole Miss. No, I like Lane Kiffin. He's good content when he's been on the show. I fell for he finally found happiness. His ex-wife came back and he's taking yoga. Just, man, he seems like he's got it all. Beautiful place, Oxford, Mississippi. Your team, underdog, just like you. And then all of a sudden it's, wait a minute. I think I'm going to go to LSU. Well, wait. You got a team in the play. I know, but I got to get started over there. And I fell for it. It was a nice story. I mean, it really was. A lot of interesting answers there. Looked pretty. Lane fooled me. He got me. Yes, Todd?
4: What if Lane has, in fact, turned over a new leaf? And this is a very accurate depiction of his quarterback situation. He is doubtful. He didn't play those two former so-called NFL guys and didn't even put them on the roster. Well, maybe he's just going to be all honest going forward.
0: God, he couldn't put him on the roster.
4: But he let it go, and he decided, whoever got in his ear and said, why don't we let this go and not make this a whole big fight, and let's not do this with the NFL guys.
0: Okay, I'm not going to give him the Nobel Peace Prize here. I would say that Lane is, I wouldn't give him a long leash when it comes to telling me the truth about things. But would I like him as my offensive coordinator? Heck yeah. Yes. I think he's great at doing that. He's proven that he can do that. This is a big game. Fun game. LSU still favored by 3 at Ole Miss. That'll be an evening game, by the way. 7:30 Eastern. All right. When we come back, we'll settle on our poll question. Why have an oversight committee if they have no power? We found that out yesterday. I thought, okay, somebody is going to agree with me that Western Michigan won that game, should have won that game. They never should have allowed Michigan one more play. It went to the oversight committee. Well, lo and behold, the oversight committee couldn't overturn anything. We'll take a break. Have that story for you coming up right after this. 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
5: 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And his son, Neil, I think is going to be heavily involved in day-to-day operations on the team. And I think that ownership being involved, not in the minutiae of football, but in how football operations work, I think can be a really good thing. 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

0: deal. The governor would probably pony up the money for that fine for Lane Kiffin. Yes, Paul.
1: Yeah, that's correct. On the SEC website, first offense for not giving truthful injury situation updates is $25,000. It does say that the SEC during the week, if they have doubts upon it, they can have the SEC office contact the coaching staff and the training staff for updates.
0: John Blau is a reporter. He covers LSU for the Times-Picayune. We reached out to him, and he said he doesn't have access to practice, that reporters don't have that after preseason. Sam Levitt, he's not sure if he has or hasn't been practicing. He said, the only thing I can say is Sam Levitt was supposed to be one of three players to be interviewed with the media on Tuesday. The PR guy at LSU told us he slipped out and the interview didn't happen. What is going on here? Matt Zenith from CBS, I hope I have the name right, according to John Blau, Levitt didn't practice yesterday. He has an upper body injury. He landed on that throwing shoulder. That was when he threw a pick six against Louisiana Tech. John Blau goes on to say, I can't really tell you with absolute certainty whether he's been out there practicing or not. All right, so maybe there is something to this. But doubtful? Okay. And if you're going to update this today and then Friday and then Saturday, my guess is Ole Miss is not going to be surprised one way or another. But I think it adds another element because it is Lane Kiffin. Let's see. Oh, I just heard from somebody. Retractable roof in current stadiums, $80 to $115 million. The current rate is $140 million. If you want to have a retractable roof. Stat of the day brought to you by Panini America, the official trading cards of the Dan Patrick Show. All right. I've been saying all along, Western Michigan won the game against Michigan. I think everybody now agrees that they made a mistake in the replay in the booth. They gave an extra second, and they were going off a different clock than they should have. The NCAA Oversight Committee yesterday said, quote, it does not have the authority to overturn the result of Western Michigan's controversial loss to Michigan. The committee, however, also said instant replay protocols, quote, were not followed by the Big Ten, and that had the protocols been followed, quote, the outcome of the game would have been different. Why have an oversight committee if you don't have any power? Right? I don't understand this. This is really, really simple. You added 1 second. You shouldn't take away the 1 second. You take away the one play, and we know the result. That's it. This is the one case where you can say with absolute certainty, we added a second, shouldn't been there, they shouldn't have gotten another play. We made a mistake, we can change, we can correct a mistake, but you're not going to. By choice. But tell me why you can't do this. What is the oversight committee? Is that where you go, hey, you know what, man, did we make a mistake, but there's nothing we can do. It's like, let's say you turned in a project and the teacher said, no, you turned it in too late. I'm sorry. I'm going to have to give you an F. And then you find out, no, you actually turned it in on time. I'm sorry. I already ruled. I don't have the power to overturn this. But I agree with you. I agree with you. This is simple. There are things that happen in a game and maybe it's late in the fourth quarter, but this is the end of the game. The game ends, and then you add one more second because you went to a different, you didn't follow protocol. So you can correct this, but they're not going to. What I found out is now Western Michigan wants to make sure they are viewed as a team that won that game. Doesn't mean, you know, it's going to show up in their record, but when it comes to maybe they run the table. maybe they can get into

0: you know, the playoffs. Or this might be for a bowl game, or how many wins you have on the season. Now, I don't know, you know, in contrast, is it held against Michigan that they didn't really win that game? But it's kind of tricky, but you have an oversight committee that's basically going to go, yeah, I agree with you, man, you're screwed. Sorry. Yes, Paulie.
1: It's like going to an appellate judge, and you do your whole case, and he goes, ah, I agree with you. Unfortunately, I just don't have the power to do anything. And dismissed. What? Why'd I come here then?
0: It's like when Roger Goodell used to hand out punishment, and they'd go, oh, I'm going to appeal it. Well, who's going to hear it? Roger Goodell is.
1: Uh-oh.
0: Good luck with that. You had the opportunity. You could have overturned this. All right. We'll get some phone calls in here. 877-3DP-SHOW. Greg in Virginia. Hi, Greg. What do you have for me today?
2: Hey, Dan. How are you doing? First time caller, long time, 5'8", and shrinking. Gravity's tough. I'm a slim 164. I just wanted to make a quick statement on the Western Michigan and Michigan game and the oversight committee. Mm-hmm. I don't know why in the world they would ever be able to overturn something like this, because if you think about it, all of these betting websites who are collecting all this money yeah. on these games, yeah. at that point, if they change this call and say that Western Michigan won...
0: The books figure that out. I'm just trying to right or wrong. That's it. Yeah. Western Michigan won that game. You made a mistake. They can credit your account now that you'd have a hard time getting money from people. Yes, Paul?
1: I really sometimes wish this situation were reversed and Michigan was on the other side of this and see how long the story keeps going.
0: Does anybody think if Michigan was wronged here and the oversight committee came in? Now, the oversight committee said that they can't change this. But if it was the other way, if it was reversed, that would be interesting. Trip in Vegas. Trip joining us early today. Hi, Trip.
3: Hey, good morning, DP. Always good to speak with y'all. I got a couple of comments about Michigan and a question on a play on words for my boy, Fritzy. Two things. Scott, if they declare themselves, let's just say they do go undefeated, and they say, hey, are they going to be like Central Florida and say we should be national champs? And then second, in golf, people call in, and I know it's a different sport. They call in, and people get penalized after the fact, so I understand what you're saying about them fixing this. And then I got a play on words for my boy, Todd. Todd, I got a question for you. Do you think Lane Kiffin would have left Ole Miss if it was still if it was called Young Miss? Y'all have a good day.
0: Dang, Trip. Where are all the hotties?
4: Where are all the hotties?
0: Yes.
1: Dude.
0: I'm trying to think. If I ever walked into a bar and said, hey, where are all the hotties? Even when I was 22, I never would have said, hey, where are all the hotties? Marcus in Jacksonville. Hi, Marcus.
5: Morning, Todd. Remember me?
0: Todd?
4: I'm not sure.
5: I think the Broncos were looking past the Chiefs towards their real first set of the season, which would be my Jaguars. And I don't think they passed that test either, because we're going to Denver to once again beat the Broncos at so I'd like to propose okay. either a pie to the face or a limerick off, straight up, no points. What do you say, Todd?
4: We can do that. I am I have concerns after week one, but I have to believe they'll turn it around in their home opener against your Jaguars. You said a limerick off?
5: Yeah. So if or
0: well, no, Marcus, we all lose if that's the case. You know, we don't need to have a limerick off.
4: Not everything has to be a pie in the face. We're more creative than that.
0: Okay, but. What would be the I won you have to do or I lost you have to do? I don't understand.
4: I don't know. Maybe I'd have to say a certain number of times during the course of Monday's show, Duval or something obnoxious like that, as opposed to having like blueberry in my eye or something.
0: Marcus, how would a limerick off really impact anything here?
5: It's simple. When the Jags win, Todd has to make a nice limerick about how amazing the Jaguars are.
0: Okay. I would rather that he had to say some mean things about the Broncos. But all right. All right, Marcus. We'll do it.

0: that way. Todd has to say mean things about every time I call on Todd. If the Broncos lose to the Jags, he has to say something negative about the Broncos.
1: That's silly. That's fun.
0: Okay. And if Marcus calls in, he would have to do a limerick on the Jags, and a negative one at that.
1: The bet is in the books.
0: Brady in Reno. Hi, Brady. What do you have for me today?
2: Hey, I was going to follow that up with a pie to the face bet with Fritzy, but I think that maybe we should have Fritzy dress up in Chargers gear for a whole week if the Chargers have a better record than the Broncos do at the end of the year.
0: All right. Todd, people want a piece of you.
1: They really do. Yeah. That would be crazy if the Chargers end up with a better record than Denver, especially after what we saw from both teams in week one. I just don't see that.
0: All right, then that should be a pie to the face.
1: You do like the pie in the face thing.
0: Yeah, well, okay. I let you off the hook with the other one.
1: Eventually, there has to be me getting a pie in the face somehow.
0: Yes.
1: That's what it sounds like to me.
3: He's finally getting it.
0: Yes.
1: Yeah, if the Chargers finish with a better record than the Broncos, I guess I deserve a pie in the face.
0: Thank you, Todd.
1: Yeah.
0: Let's see. Kurt in Florida. Hi, Kurt. What's on your mind?
4: Hello, Dan. First time caller, long time listener. I appreciate your show. I'll be sad to see you leave. First of all, I am a Michigan homer, so I don't have a problem telling you that. The very last play, yes, it looks bad. Nobody will say it won't, especially Michigan fans. But the premise of you got to overturn it would be saying that the previous 100 plays were all properly called. And with time proximity, go back to the very previous play. J.J. Buchanan caught that ball on the 47-yard line with 13 seconds to go. He was on the ground, and the other player was on him. Clock ran down to 11 seconds. What happened to those 2 seconds? And they did a spike right after that, and they ran off 3 seconds. They gave us back 1 second, only 1 second. So you can say that we were sort of robbed out of about 4 seconds. So have say we got robbed out of 2 seconds. That is just a simple example of how, you know, there's a lot of things that happen in the game where the plays are wrong. This just happened to end on the very last play.
0: Yeah, but those aren't fixable. This game was over, Kurt.
4: I understand. I totally get
0: it.
4: Would
0: you be okay with this if it was the other way around and Western Michigan got an extra second in Ann Arbor and they shouldn't have gotten an extra second? You're saying you would have been okay because of other plays in the game where time went off the clock or it wasn't, you know, adjudicated correctly. So that's what you're saying.
4: Okay. So, Dan, what I'm saying is I said I was a homer, and I said the last play looks bad, and I know it looks bad. I'm not disputing that. And true Michigan Wolverine fans won't dispute that. But it's the reason why the NCAA can't overturn it is because of the premise that there are so many calls that are missed or done wrong during the game that we'd be opening up Pandora's box.
0: But they didn't add anything. They didn't, you know, they added a second. Because they did that, they gave you a play that never should have happened. And who is the one who is keeping the time? It's a home game for Michigan. Big Ten officials there. Consciously, subconsciously, you know, you want to say time went off the clock. Maybe it should have, you know, not elapsed as much or whatever. I mean, I can look at the field goal that Western Michigan had late. And they only 3 seconds went off. So, yes, I get the whole time element. This is you added a play. That's all. You added a second. You added a play. They ended up winning. Everybody admits they made a mistake. They didn't follow protocol. You could have overturned this. If there's ever been a moment that you could have overturned a game, Kurt, this would have been it.
4: Well, so I'll end this real quickly that I love your show. I agree to disagree. Sorry to see you go. Hopefully your guys take over your capacity in some way because I like all of them too. And, hey, this is the time that we agree to disagree, my friend.
0: Thank you, Kurt, for sharing. I appreciate that. I mean, I'm not leaving for a little while. I mean, not at the end of the month, right? Kurt made it, unless he thinks I might be leaving.
3: Oh.
0: You know.
3: Ooh, how would he know?
0: Going to the, you know, big radio booth in the sky. I don't know. Yeah. But, hey, I get the passion. I get you're a homer. If it was reversed, if this was Michigan got jobbed, are you going to tell me that you would have been fine with it? You didn't like it,

0: But you would have been fine with it and not want that reversed. After the Oversight Committee said, you know what, we don't have the power, but yeah, we made a mistake here. That's all. One second that you added. We'll take a break. More phone calls coming up. Settle on our poll question here. Jason Tatum of the Celtics. Is this a first-time appearance by Jason Tatum?
1: Might be.
0: All right. And then Andrew Whitworth.

0: The wait is over. 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
1: The play. The play's called play. Of the day.
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5: It's 159 strikeouts, and he bats this ball to deep left field. Alonso will watch number 301 into the second deck. The show goes on for Pete Alonso, Baltimore Oriole at City Field.
6: Another standing ovation, Pete Alonso. Mid-Atlantic Sports Network, Pete Alonso. He's homered in consecutive games five times this season. Congratulations. And the New York Mets once again had something to cheer about. Play of the day brought to you by Dude. 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Best clean. Hands down. There's only one Belichick on the staff at North Carolina. As Bill Belichick's son, Steve Belichick, the defensive coordinator, has resigned. Mike Lombardi resigned slash fired. Bill Belichick Sr. on the clock, I would think, at North Carolina. They have Clemson coming up this weekend.
7: At Clemson.
6: Man. That one, that kind of quiet, though. You got a game against Clemson and Dabo? Yeah, Paul?
7: This is one of the weirder stories because Steve Belichick's gone. The investigation is ongoing. But they just won. They're 2-0. If they somehow beat Clemson, they get a week off, and then they're hosting Notre Dame, which will probably be undefeated coming into that game.
6: And Steve Belichick was the defensive coordinator. He resigned from his position effective October 27th, 2026. And he was on a medical leave there. Mike Lombardi was the GM, and he was fired as well. Yes, Marvin.
8: And UNC Clemson, noon start.
6: Ooh.
8: Get right to it.
6: Okay. Nooner. Okay. Well, wow. Interesting. Yes, still.
9: Happened with Notre Dame. Good loss, maybe.
6: Well, you're going to have to win your way out of this.
9: Yeah.
6: You don't have your GM, and you don't have your son, your defensive coordinator. And the defense has played pretty well the first two games. I think they've given up 13 points. Now you got Clemson at Clemson. How much is Clemson favored by? Yeah, Paul.
7: As of this morning, Clemson is a 3.5-point favorite at home, which is basically means it's a pick 'em game.
6: Yeah.
9: Saucy.
6: I don't know who to root for in that game or root against in that game. Because if Dabo loses that one, if Bill wins that one, now the fact that he's an underdog, you know, you don't expect them to win, but if they happen to win, given everything.

0: Anything else that's going on? Yes, Dylan.
1: If you told me at any point during Dabo's tenure at Clemson that they would only be 3.5-point favorites at home against UNC, I'd be like, wow.
0: Yeah. Yeah, Paulie.
2: And Clemson has at California next week and hosts Miami. It could go wrong fast.
0: By the way, I got a little blowback yesterday. All I do is report, you know, and my sources are great. And I mentioned yesterday, I'll give you the actual tweet if I can find it here. By the way, update the poll results if you can, Dylan, before I find what I mentioned yesterday. Okay, go ahead.
1: So we've got two up there. More doubtful, Sam Levitt's availability or Lane Kiffin's injury report. About 88% say Lane Kiffin's injury report. And if your team is building a new stadium, would you want a covered, an open air, or a retractable roof? 65% want the retractable roof.
0: Yeah.
1: Get the best of both worlds.
0: Yeah. If you've got an extra $100, $140 million.
1: And who doesn't?
0: Yeah. Who doesn't want the sun to shine in? Right? A crisp autumn day? When do you want that? I mentioned the Protect College Sports Act yesterday. And they put language in there that you can only have as many as 19 schools in your conference. This was a direct message to the Big Ten, and I guess in part to the SEC. Big Ten has 18. That means they could add one more. Now, my source said the 19-school limit could be adjusted upwards before this becomes law, maybe to 20 or 22 in order to get it passed in the House. He goes on to say, there are schools and conferences pressing for such an adjustment. Both Florida senators conspicuously voted against the initial vote. That reflects Florida State and Miami's interest in being able to get out of the ACC without having to wait a five-year waiting period. Both schools, according to my source, remain highly interested in finding new conference homes. My source then says, it's possible you'll hear from the ACC after this. Yeah, Paulie.
2: So this is basically the Big Ten and SEC trying to add a few more schools before this rule goes into effect.
0: Yes.
2: Okay.
0: Yes. And Florida State and Miami would probably be absorbed by the SEC, I'm guessing. But if you can add three, if you're the SEC, to get to 19, or if you're the Big Ten, you could add one. If you're not getting Notre Dame, then who are you getting? Yeah, Paulie.
2: I think you should be in a conference by how your team feels. Like, Clemson feels like an SEC school. They behave like an SEC school. But, like, Oregon and those schools, they still seem West Coast. It's still, when I hear Oregon is in the Big Ten, it still has to, like, oh, yeah, yeah, after all, even a couple years in.
0: Well, let's start with Rutgers.
2: Yes.
0: Okay. Let's start with Rutgers. Oh, you know, you got to have the New York market. New York market isn't interested in college football. And by the way, it's New Jersey. Just saying.
3: Piscataway at that.
2: It's a whole different state.
0: Jason in Michigan. Hi, Jason. What do you have for me?
4: Hey, how's it going, Dan?
0: Good, Jason.
4: So I was wanting to weigh on this Michigan Western thing. So my question is this. So when you look up the rules on replay, it says general game time. Official time for the game is always the time displayed on in-stadium game clock. But it says, under replay adjustments, if official needs to add or restore or adjust time during instant replay review, they must rely on the precision or the precise embedded game clock in the broadcaster's program feed.
0: They admitted they made a mistake here. They shouldn't have replayed it in the first place. There was nothing that happened where you go, you know what? Something happened there. Did he have the ball? Did he have it in bounds? I mean, the officials made a mistake here. They were confused. They added a second. They admitted they added a second. They shouldn't have. That's the oversight committee. So no matter what your rule book says, this is the they went back and looked at it. They didn't follow protocol. That's all. That's it. They could have overturned this. They added 1 second, take away the 1 second, take away the one play, you take away the Michigan win. And so, yes, Paul.
2: What if you gave Western Michigan football a future untimed down going forward? They get in some type of Big Mac game against, like, Miami of Ohio late night on a Tuesday. they lose, and like, you know what, we just want one more play, and they gift it to them.
0: By the way, controversy yesterday on Dan Patrick Takes a

0: Campbell, we were told by the lifeguard on duty, the big German, we weren't allowed to curse because Shea and Irving cursed upwards of 90 times the previous episode. Shea and Irving is right now meeting with the big German to plead his case that he needs to have the Hans device taken off of him. He's going to be in the confessional coming up to explain his problem with the gambling podcast as we move forward. 1 hour in the books, two more to go. 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
4: Good morning, I'm Adam Smith. Well, the Mariners got a much-needed win last night. Cal Raleigh had two hits and three RBIs, and the Mariners kept their slim playoff hopes alive with a 7-2 win over the Los Angeles Angels. Turning to local news, two people, including a child, were hurt following an encounter with a bear in Whatcom County. Both victims were taken to a nearby hospital for treatment on Sunday. The extent of their injuries is unknown at this time. DFW officials are working to locate and trap the black bear in question. And a man's in custody after leading police on a pursuit on I-5. Officers initially pulled the suspect over on Airport Drive for expired registration early Tuesday. His car hit spike strips near Main Street in Ferndale, where he got out and tried to run off before being apprehended by a canine unit. In your local weather forecast, it'll be sunny once again in Bellingham today, a high of 74 degrees. Overnight tonight, mostly clear with a low around 51.
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1: What was your Super Bowl pick?
2: I got sucked in by the Rams.
1: People are jumping already, and I'm like, slow down. It's one game. Like, are the Chiefs back? I think, but I don't think they're formidable from the standpoint of their wide receivers. Denver was the bigger concern after that game. You didn't have any offense, and you didn't play great defense. You're supposed to be really good. They're a top three defense, and you had nothing. Where was Jaylen Waddle? What do you have, a couple of targets?
0: Broadcasting from the man cave.
1: Denver's more concerning after one game than the Rams are.
0: This is Dan Patrick.
1: Hour two on this Thursday. Busy morning. Bill Belichick's son, Steve, the defensive coordinator at North Carolina, has resigned. Bill's already lost his GM, Mike Lombardi. The investigation continues, and they got a game at Clemson coming up on Saturday. You also have the LSU situation. We're not quite sure if Sam Leavitt, the starting quarterback at LSU, is going to play. Right now listed as doubtful. Paulie looked at the SEC rule book to find out if you mislead somebody and you don't tell them the truth about an injury, it could be $25,000 up to $100,000. I don't know if Lane Kiffin would try to be deceptive here with Ole Miss, if Ole Miss is somehow going to change things up, or, oh, we have to prepare for a backup quarterback who transferred from Elon. The coach's show with Lane Kiffin comes up later on tonight. Maybe I should call in, just say, you know, Dan in Connecticut. Hi, Lane. Just want to ask you a question. But Sam Leavitt, supposed to be interviewed on Tuesday, meeting with the media. PR person said that Leavitt left and did not get interviewed by the media. Got a shoulder injury that he got banged up on a pick

0: 6 against Louisiana Tech. So maybe it's legitimate that he is doubtful. I don't know how you prove any of this. Wasn't Tom Brady on the injured list for 12 years? Matching his number. You know, with his shoulder. Was he probable with his injured shoulder, I think, for 12 years? Yes, Todd.
1: Does a sore shoulder normally affect the vocal cords as to why you would be dismissed with a shoulder while you can't talk to the media?
0: Thank you, Todd. 877-3DP-SHOW. 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Sunday night, Patrick Mahomes and the Chiefs against the Colts. It's an early season test at Arrowhead. Chiefs-Colts, Sunday night. Sunday night football on NBC and Peacock. Stat of the day brought to you by Panini America, the official trading cards of the Dan Patrick Show. Lions and the Bills tonight as Buffalo unveils its new stadium. Buffalo is a 5.5-point favorite, and the Lions will limp in with a banged-up offensive line. Over-under, by the way, 54.5. And anytime touchdown, it's Josh Allen, then James Cook, and then Jahmyr Gibbs. But the Lions favored by 5.5 against Buffalo. I'm looking at the betting lines. Most of the games have a point spread of one score. You do have the Browns are getting 8.5 against the Bucks, and the Saints are getting 8.5 against the Ravens. The other game is the Niners are giving 13.5 to the Dolphins. All the other games are 7 points or less. A lot of close games. You know, Panthers 2.5 versus the Falcons. Bengals getting 2.5 at the Texans. Jags 2.5 at the Broncos. Seahawks. The Seahawks situation, this is fascinating. The Seahawks were the best team in football last year. They win the Super Bowl. Sam Darnold's out. They're playing the new and improved Arizona Cardinals, and there's no coverage about Sam Darnold and the Seahawks at all. Now you face the Cardinals, and you're favored by 3.5, which means I'm guessing Drew Locke is going to be the starting quarterback. We don't know about Sam Darnold's injury. Like it was a hip, then it's a glute. We know nothing about how long he's going to be out. But the Seahawks against the Cardinals, and Seahawks are just favored by 3.5. Commanders getting 4.5 against the Cowboys. The Giants getting 7 against the Rams. I was surprised yesterday that Dominic Foxworth, analyst for the Mothership, he sounded a little skeptical of the Rams. He picked the Rams to win the Super Bowl. He's ready to bail. I'm like, you got to be a little more committed than that. I mean, I got the Broncos winning the Super Bowl. I'm still staying with the Broncos. Barely. But, you know, they got a tough schedule, but I would assume that they're going to be great in their home stadium. The Jags come in. This would be you'd want to talk about a statement win for Jacksonville to go to Denver and win. Or if Denver happens to beat Jacksonville, does that right the ship there? The Rams against the Giants. You imagine if the Rams would lose to the Giants? You imagine if the Packers lose to the Jets? Seattle loses to Arizona? That'd be some seismic shifts in opinions there of teams that you expect to be there at the very end. All right, Dylan. The poll question from hour one, and what are we going to go with in hour two?
2: From hour one, Dan, if your team is building a new stadium, would you want it covered, open air, or a retractable roof? 65% say retractable roof. I think most of us in here are in agreement with that.
0: Yeah. Yeah.
2: For this hour, let's see. Who do you got tonight? The Lions or the Bills? New stadium? It's technically the Bills' first home game in the new stadium, so maybe no home field advantage. It's their first time playing there, too.
3: Wait, wouldn't it be a bigger home field advantage?
2: Probably, but
3: they're bringing back all the celebrities, Andre Reed, Bruce Smith, they're all going to be there ringing bells or something?
2: I didn't factor in the bells.
0: I would think that fan base will be charged up.
2: Yeah.
0: You know, the unveil. You know, you don't want to lose your opener. You know, like you don't want to lose at all, but your opener, you know, it's like, we're playing the Lions. This is a big one, big game. And coming off a game that both of these teams

0: could have lost last week. Like, New Orleans goes for the two-point conversion, and Josh Allen has a ball that should have been picked, and the Texans end up winning that game. What else do you have there, Dylan?
1: I got some tadpoles.
0: Okay.
1: Not to be confused with tadpoles.
2: That's clever.
1: I believe LSU QB Sam Levitt listed as doubtful for the Ole Miss game is legitimate. Lane Kiffin gamesmanship, or Lane Kiffin creating a built-in excuse if LSU were to lose.
3: Rare.
0: I don't think he's looking for a built-in excuse, but I do think that he's trying to offload the pressure here by saying, hey, this is on Ole Miss, not us, because we won 7 games last year. Not we, they, because your team won 13 games last year. But he's trying to spin it, you know, whatever he thinks is going to work for his fan base and or team, go get him. Yes, Dylan.
1: If this did give him a competitive advantage, the, you know, messing around with Sam Levitt's injury status, would the $25,000 fine be worth it? If it was like, this is clearly going to give me an advantage. Because I think that's a no-brainer if you're Lane Kiffin. Like, $25,000 against Ole Miss?
0: Yeah. Yes. That's not a problem whatsoever, I don't think.
1: $100,000.
0: For Lane. Well, once again, it's not my money. But if you're going to win that game, you know, is it more important to Lane to win that game or to LSU to win that game? Because Lane's going back where, you know, the exit was really bad. His exits are always bad, right? Like, the USC exit wasn't his fault. Tennessee was his fault. Ole Miss was his fault. What was it? Florida Atlantic? That wasn't messy.
2: That was more traditional.
0: The Alabama exit was bad.
1: Yep.
0: Yeah, they were preparing for a bowl game, or the national title game, right? And he's already out the door to take another job. Yeah, Paul.
2: The Ole Miss exit isn't even that big of a deal to me compared to the Tennessee exit. The Tennessee exit, he left the car running. He went in and said, yeah, I'm looking around. I'm good. I'm going to bolt out to West Coast. That's underrated.
0: Jeremy in Ohio. Hi, Jeremy. What do you have for me today?
4: Hey, Dan. I wanted to go back to something you touched on a little bit ago in regards to the Save American Sports bill. When you were talking about the 19 teams going up to 22 teams, you know, depending on how it passes, like the Big Ten and SEC could have, what keeps them, because the way I understand the language, it doesn't say that that's their final list of natural relegations, like what I'm getting at. So the Big Ten gets to 19, so 2 years from now, and they decide, oh, man, we got to get rid of Rutgers. They haven't made a bowl game. They're not making any money. Could you see it going that direction sooner than later if they get capped with the number of teams that they're going to be allowed to have?
0: I don't know if you could do that to a team in your conference, but I think you might get eventually a free-for-all where you just have all your college teams, let's say 40 of them, and they're going to be in different divisions just like the NFL, and then maybe you could have something where there is relegation. I don't know how you would decide relegation, but if you did it like the Premier League, and there was relegation, and you had a smaller school gets a chance to play in the 40 school league, maybe. But you have all the other sports as well that, you know, Rutgers is involved. But going up and adding 2 new teams, 3 new teams, I think the 5-year window with the ACC, if you decide that you want to go, I think you have to wait 5 years. They're trying to circumvent that, I believe. Yes, Paul.
2: You know when you type in a search engine something and it finishes the sentence for you? I typed into ChatGPT, can the Big Ten, and before I typed another word, it finished, kick out Rutgers. I swear to God, wow. It just finished the sentence for me.
0: Okay.
2: I'm not making that up.
0: Can it?
2: There are bylaws that prevent this generally. You can't just suck your way out of a conference. You can't be booted for not being good.
0: Okay.
2: There has to be some type of contract violations or stuff detrimental to the entire conference, not just losing.
0: Andrew in Vegas. Hi, Andrew.
5: Hey, good morning, Dan. 2 quick things. Please, please, we need Dan in Connecticut to call the Kiffin Show. And 2, maybe Western Michigan's a good football team. Nobody's talking about that. They won 9 games last year, returned 11 starters, won the MAC, and they're a tough team to beat.
0: Well,

0: Oh, yeah.
1: I know that. I mean, they proved that. They went to Michigan and won the game. They are a good team. And, yes, they won 9 games, went to a bowl game. To me, that wasn't a fluke that they played the game close. They actually won the game. Aaron in Virginia. Hi, Aaron. What do you have for me?
2: Hey, Dan. I've got the absolute worst call in sports since we're talking about officiating and stuff. But first, I just want to update. The I team has been investigating, and I think that with all the additions to the man cave, it's not going to be the end of the DP show. It's going to be with fan host or fan favorite host Tony Reale when you retire. But anyway, the worst rule in sports, and it happened to my West Virginia Mountaineers this weekend, is when the offense has the ball near the goal line, they fumble out of the end zone. The defense doesn't even have to touch the ball, but it ends up being a turnover. The defense gets the ball, and not only that, but it's a touchback. The ball goes all the way up to the 20 or the 25.
1: Yeah, I never liked the rule, but let's say nobody touches the wide receiver and he fumbles the ball out of the end zone. I got to penalize the offense, but if the defense knocks the ball out and it goes through the end zone and the defense will get the ball and it goes out to the 20, 25-yard line. Yeah, but that does bother me as well. Yes, Dylan.
3: That's one of those situations that it's you're hopping mad and it's unfair when it happens to you. When it's the other way around, you're like, I don't really have an issue with that rule at all.
1: Ty in Ohio. Hi, Ty.
4: Hi, Dan. How are you guys doing this morning?
1: Great, great.
4: Hey, so in the first hour, you were talking about the Protect College Sports Act and talking about, you know, if they lose their cash cows like Florida State, Clemson, Miami. What do you think will happen with Notre Dame and their agreement with the ACC once they lose all their powerhouse schools?
1: Well, that's not for football. I mean, they do schedule games against teams in the ACC, but they're still an independent. They'll find teams unless the rest of college football says, nobody schedule Notre Dame. Everybody wants to schedule Notre Dame. Or why wouldn't you want to schedule Notre Dame? Yeah, Paulie.
5: Notre Dame just yesterday signed a home-and-home with Nebraska football. It's a couple years down the line, but they just agreed to that.
1: Fresh in Milwaukee. Hi, Fresh. What do you have for me?
6: What's up, DP and Danis? How you guys doing today?
1: Great, great.
6: Awesome. All right, I got a little question for you. I was watching the Cousins podcast with Vince Carter and Tracy McGrady, and the question about MVPs and championships was brought up, and Tracy McGrady said he thinks an MVP is worth more than a championship, especially if you're the ninth or through 12th player on that championship team. What do you think?
1: Oh, if you're not a star. Yeah, I get it. Yeah. But thank you for the phone call, Fresh. Yeah, Paul?
5: But if you're a guy, Marvin, back me up here, like Andre Iguodala, who gets a finals MVP after a good career, that could boost you to a Hall of Fame if you have a good, not great career.
1: Now, he was a scorer before he got to Golden State.
7: He was. He was an all-star in Philadelphia.
1: Yeah. He was a good player. But is he a Hall of Fame player?
7: In the Naismith Basketball Hall of Fame, he's got a really good chance of getting in. Yeah. Because I always say, just three categories. Iconic players, iconic teams, iconic moments. He was a part of an iconic team, and he's part of all four of those Golden State teams. Michael Cooper got in.
1: He was never an all-star.
7: Correct.
1: Man. Andre Iguodala was an all-star one time, and he was the finals MVP, but he's got four rings, but his four rings aren't like Draymond Green's. Right?
7: You're right.
1: Yeah. Yes, Dilly.
3: He also has the detriment of his most iconic moment being LeBron's block on him.
1: Yes, that's true. Yeah.
3: Not to be negative.
1: Yes, but he was on the receiving end of LeBron's greatest defensive play. Yes, Paul.
5: If another sports show does Andre Iguodala Hall of Fame later today, we'll know they're watching.
1: Well, no, they're sampling. Jason Tatum is going to join us coming up. Maybe we can ask him. First question, do you think Andre Iguodala is a Hall of Famer? I'll hang up and listen. All right, we'll take a break. Andrew Whitworth, he'll be part of the broadcast team tonight for Amazon. He'll join us at the top of the hour.

0: Controversy with the gambling podcast yesterday. We will address that. Shea and Irving did come in and file a complaint with the Big German because we were told no cursing on the gambling podcast. Only one got by the goalie. One curse word yesterday. The fans were not happy about this. Take a break. Back after this, Dan Patrick Show. 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
6: Larry David is here, fresh off of that Game 4 victory for the New York Knicks. What was it like in the arena?
7: Yeah, you couldn't breathe. You really. It was just like every second, every play was life and death.
6: That Ananobi tip was right in front of you.
7: That was right in front of me, yeah.
6: At any point in time, did you think of tripping Wemby, putting your feet up? Did you think that's the only way that you could have stopped him in the first time?
7: I'm very foot conscious now. Very foot conscious.
6: Because yeah. You're right there. Your seats are right next to the Spurs bench.
7: Yeah, you know the Spurs have an assistant coach, And he's also going back and forth. And you know, I'm starting to yell at him. I'm going, "Hey, man, come on, give us a break here."
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0: Okay.
1: And this song came on, Jason Tatum was jamming pregame. So I'm going to show him some love.
0: All right. Jason Tatum, Celtics forward. Is that true that you were jamming to Drake even though he's a Raptor fan?
2: That probably is true. I'm a Drake fan.
0: Do you have a walk-up song?
2: I wish I did. No, I don't.
0: Like if you played baseball, what would be your walk-up song?
2: It would probably be a Nelly song.
0: Oh, St. Louis. Okay. All right. I got that. Because mine would be like Megan Thee Stallion. You know, that would be mine. He's Jason Tatum, Celtics forward, won the championship in 2024, six-time All-Star, and two Olympic gold medalist. Let's play the game of the poster that was on Jason Tatum's wall growing up. Okay? Paul, I'll start with you.
3: Black Mamba, Kobe.
0: All right. Todd.
4: Michael Jordan.
0: Dylan.
5: Tim Duncan.
0: Marvin.
1: Kobe.
0: I'm going to go Marshall Faulk. Who was it?
2: Like, who did I have on my wall?
0: Yeah.
2: It would have been Kobe.
0: Okay. All right.
2: Big Marshall Faulk fan, though.
0: All right. But do you have a football team now that the Rams are in Los Angeles?
2: Can't say that I do. It's a lot of guys that I root for or that I'm fans of. I love watching football. Big into fantasy football. So I like watching players.
0: Are you in a fantasy league with teammates?
2: I am. I'm in a fantasy league with our team.
0: So everybody, you know, are there high stakes here?
2: It's a little friendly wager.
0: Like how much? How much would be a friendly?
2: It's all relative. It might be a few
0: $100. 10 grand?
2: No.
0: Not that much?
2: No, not even close.
0: Are you allowed to go? When's the last time you walked down the street and you saw players playing outside on blacktop and you just said, I'll jump in the game?
2: When's the last time I did that?
0: Yeah.
2: High school, probably.
0: Are you allowed to do that with your contract?
2: Yeah, it's called For the Love of the Game clause.
0: The Michael Jordan clause.
2: Yeah.
0: Yeah. I like that. The whole comeback, and the reason why you're on, do you want to talk about Vertex Pharmaceuticals? So coming back from your Achilles, and are these the meds that you took while you're coming back, the non-opioid meds that you were taking?
2: Yeah, so Jurnavix would be the medication. It's a non-opioid for moderate to severe acute pain. And I took it at like my four-week mark. Rehab is obviously about phases and different processes and steps. And that was just a step where I was on crutches and in a boot. And it was the first time I was putting 50% weight bearing on that surgical site. So my surgeon, Dr. O'Malley, we had a conversation and we talked about Jurnavix. And, you know, for me, it was perfect. I didn't experience any pain, any side effects. So it just gave me the confidence to kind of, you know, continue to push forward.
0: Who did you talk to who had gone through blowing out their Achilles? Other athletes?
2: I had obviously talked to KD, Damian Lillard, and Tyrese Halliburton. Dame was a few weeks before me. Tyrese Halliburton was a few weeks after me. I talked to Dame a lot just because, you know, he was 3-4 weeks ahead of me, so I was just curious about how his transition was, what his next steps were, you know. So all of us just kind of being in the same boat around the same time, just kind of being helpful to each other.
0: What was that first game like when you're testing it out?
2: I was nervous. I was nervous. I was anxious. I mean, to be honest, I was nervous every game that I played in. This past season, I think I played in like 20 or 21, including the playoffs. You know, it's just been, it had been a long time.

0: So, but I was glad I went out there and I proved to myself, even, if I was at 80% or whatnot, that I could be effective. And I knew that given a long off season that I would be back to myself this October.
1: Talking to Jason Tatum, the Celtics forward. But, when you start to do that, I don't know if there's certain moves, certain cuts, like you don't want to be hesitant when you get out there. Like a running back who comes back from knee surgery. Like you have to go in being confident, but there's still that, damn, I don't know.
0: I mean, yeah, physically, this day and age, especially in professional sports with the best trainers and doctors and modern medicine, like physically, you're going to recover and you're going to be cleared to play. It's the mental hurdle that is the toughest, and that is different for everyone, and it just takes time. And only you, can understand and know when you're 100% ready, when you're confident. Nobody else can, do that for you.
1: What was your reaction when you heard LeBron had finally made his decision, going to Philly?
0: I just was kind of excited for the NBA. I think the buzz and the excitement level around this season is higher than in recent years. I think, just a bunch of different guys on new different teams. There's so many storylines that people love to talk about. I think the NBA is going to be super competitive this year and extremely entertaining.
1: Are you more concerned about Philly or the Knicks if I made you pick?
0: I would say I'm more concerned about the Celtics. I respect everyone in the league. Obviously, great players and great teams. But from my experience throughout, this going to be my 10th season,
1: Wow.
0: we gotta worry about us first. That's first and foremost.
1: What's the biggest misconception about your relationship with Jaylen Brown?
0: I mean, there's just so many different narratives, and so many different opinions and speculations. For me, I love that guy. What we were able to accomplish together in 9 years, right? We went to the conference finals 5 times. We went to the championship twice. We won a championship. We've shared all-star games together. You can't talk about him without talking about me, and vice versa, right? The success that we've had as just two young kids growing up in this league, and really just pushing each other. Unfortunately, the business of basketball is always going to play a part. Nobody has ever played together forever. But it's not like a thing to be sad or upset about. It's a thing to celebrate, what we were able to do. And he's a tremendous person and a player, and I'll got nothing but respect and wish him the best, as he moves forward.
1: Okay, but when you play the Sixers, do you want to guard LeBron or do you want to guard
0: I mean, I can't give away our game plan
1: Jaylen? Come
0: right
1: on.
0: now.
1: It's
0: You
1: just
0: gotta
1: us
0: watch your
1: talking.
0: game.
1: Come on. Do you want a piece of LeBron or Jaylen?
0: I'll probably guard everybody at some point. The way that we play and the way that the game is played today, you switch in different matchups. So the fans they'll get what they want to see.
1: Where are the gold medals?
0: In my mom's office. My mom has all my trophies and
1: You don't
0: gold
1: have
0: medals.
1: anything at your house?
0: I got a few. Some of like my All-NBA trophies at my house, but she got all the cool stuff.
1: Yeah. That's the same problem I have. Like I got all kinds of trophies. I got my man cave here. I had to open up a man. You need one of these. You need a man cave.
0: I mean, I might already have one.
1: Oh, not like this.
0: I mean, maybe I got a bite.

0: over one day.
1: So I know the feeling, like you can carry four guys on the floor as well. I have to carry these four guys every single day. So I know the feeling. I know that. But I, you know, I've fallen in love with Peyton Pritchard videos from the off season, like Pro-Am, those videos. I kind of stumble upon them on Saturday morning and I send it around to everybody here. Does Peyton Pritchard play basketball every single day?
0: I mean, he's definitely dedicated to his craft.
1: He's a gym rat. He's a gym rat.
0: No, he is. I thought you were going to talk about his golf game.
1: Well, I've seen that too. Which is better, his golf game or his basketball game?
0: Basketball. Okay. But he's really good at golf too.
1: Yeah, I know. He's good. Do you want to give one more pitch here for the products that you used there with your Achilles surgery?
0: Yeah, I mean, lastly, I would just say, using my platform and my experience, for me, it's just about raising awareness to the millions of people experiencing pain, that they have options and that they can speak to their doctor. And, you can go to genavix.com to find out much more information from people much smarter than me.
1: Great to talk to you. Enjoy the rest of the offseason. Thank you, Jason.
0: No, thank you.
1: It's Jason Tatum. JOURNAVX is the name of the product. Non-opioid prescription medicine for adults. And this is big. As many surgeries as I had, and I stayed away from Percocet when I had my knee replaced because I just didn't want to. They give you enough to last you a lifetime. And you're like, this is dangerous. Plus, when you throw away meds, there's a certain way of throwing these things away, isn't there, Dylan?
2: Glad you came to me, Dan.
1: Well, you're the one who has a police record.
2: I think there's like depository. You can like take stuff like that to like the police station stuff. I think you can do it with guns too.
1: Okay. But I remember somebody said you have to dispose of these pharmaceuticals in a correct way. Yeah, Todd.
3: I believe it's something called like a Sharps container. It's like a red box, and you're right. You have to throw like needles and things into a certain kind of box, okay. And it has to be thrown out in a particular fashion.
1: All right. We'll take a break here. We'll talk some football coming up top of the hour. More of your phone calls coming up next here. Dan Patrick Show.

0: 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Well, it's not. It gets a lot better than that. Right, Todd? 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
1: Much better.
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8: First of the program. Dylan, update the poll results, please.
9: Who you got tonight, Lions or Bills? 78% are saying the Bills, which in my mind makes me want to bet the Lions.
8: Okay, 5.5.
9: Yeah.
8: All right.
9: And Todd's snark, I believe LSU QB Sam Levitt being listed as doubtful for the Ole Miss game is legitimate Lane Kiffin gamesmanship or a built-in excuse for LSU. 75% say it's a little Lane Kiffin gamesmanship.
8: Okay. I'm kind of tired after the Jason Tatum interview. He made me work, you know. Finally got him going. But I had to slap the floor as if I was a dookie playing defense there. Or maybe he was playing defense on me. Keith in Chico. Hi, Keith. What do you have for me?
10: Hey, guys. I just had to get in here and address something that makes us look really soft as a society. You got Arch Manning at Texas getting one of the biggest regular season wins in probably the last decade. And you got someone leaking to the media that he laughs at some AI video of Holly Rowe getting slapped by Sark right after the game is over. And now we make him apologize? He just played one of the biggest games of his career, and then we make him apologize. I mean, who leaks that information? And does Holly really need an apology?
8: Well, wasn't this in front of the media? I mean, it was a press conference there. It wasn't leaked. It was, you know, somebody in the media posted it, but it was in a press conference with the media. Okay. And I don't think Holly asked for an apology. I think Texas thought it was wise for him to apologize and try to move forward with this.
10: Okay. Well, I think we just let him enjoy that win. I think it was just kind of a silly thing. I don't think Holly needs it. Let's just move on.
8: I don't think anybody's not letting him enjoy it, but I think this was a moment that, look, you just had that golf company, Good, have their commercial where you have, you know, what is considered violence, that the, you know, woman wants to get his driver and he tackles her, and you know, they've lost millions of dollars because of this. I don't think Arch had, you know, negative

0: intent or didn't like Holly Rowe. I think it was, hey, look at this. He's a 22-year-old kid. He laughed. That's where the problem started, that he laughed. Now the media picked up on it. Now it became a little bit more. And I get why it should have. If that was AI video of his girlfriend getting slapped, or his mom, or somebody he knows, he wouldn't have laughed. You know, the AI, he should have just brushed it off. And look, he is media sensitive, media aware with his uncles, his family. I mean, he grew up in this environment that everything is being viewed, everything is listened to with him. But this wasn't leaked. This was, he reacted, somebody showed in the video, and his reaction is what caught people off guard. I don't know if Holly Rowe demanded an apology. Knowing Holly, I would say she probably was like, if it happens, great, we'll keep it private and move on. Holly Rowe is a professional. She was trying to do her job. This AI, where, you know, somebody's slapping Holly Rowe with Sark, or Sark slapping her, that's not somebody doing their job. Or she shouldn't have to respond to something like that or be involved in that. Now, it's unfortunate, you know, because, yes, Arch, that's a signature win for him, a big win for him, and he should be able to celebrate. But you got to, you know, there's consequences for all of this. If he had a do-over, he wouldn't have laughed at it. That's all. Yeah, he's sorry he did it. Made a mistake. Okay. And hopefully people move on from that. And Holly Rowe, I think, posted that she spoke to Archie and they, you know, had a conversation. She said, we'll keep private, but we move forward with it. Good for both of them to be able to move forward. David in Ohio. Hi, David. What do you have for me?
1: Hey, Dan, how's it going? I got a possible solution to the swearing problem on the Dan Patrick Takes a Gamble podcast. Why don't you just put the shock collar on Shay, start on the lowest setting, and every time he curses, just crank it up a little bit, and be pretty good content there. That's my solution there. Thank you.
0: Thank you, David. That is under consideration. But there was... the big German flexed his muscles yesterday, and he said, hey, you know, the last two podcasts, Shay has cursed over 85 times. And I thought, okay. I didn't know we were doing research on it, but I guess he asked ChatGPT to go through it and count the curse words. And Big German said to Shay and Irving yesterday, prior to the gambling podcast, can you try not to curse? And he said, well, how many? How many times have I cursed? And he said, how many do you think? And he goes, I don't know, 70. He goes, no, 90. Last episode, over 90. Dylan, I think, had 20. Ray maybe had one, and then that was it. But we do the podcast. We do one swear word, and then we got negative feedback from part of the audience who's saying, what are you doing? Part of the reason why we love the podcast is you keep it real. That you're actually, you know, venting or showing emotion here. Yes, Paulie.
2: Is there a middle ground, like an over under 25 swears total unit?
0: Well, I want people to be able to listen to the podcast and not be like, can't have anybody listen to what I'm listening to if you have your wife, your family, kids, all of those things. Not that they should be listening to it. There is adult conversation content, but I didn't know it was that many curse words. Yes, Dylan.
3: I don't think I got enough credit for only swearing 20 times in the previous episode.
0: Yeah, okay. Okay. Congratulations.
3: Thank you. That's all.
0: Thank you. But Shay came in today to talk to the Big German an hour ago and say, hey, do we need to, you know, continue to do this? They had a conversation. I haven't been downloaded on that. But Shay coming in on his off day to question the Big German about this edict of you're not allowed to curse on the gambling podcast. Yes, Dylan.
3: Was that the whole reason he came? Was he was that fired up about the swearing rules?
0: Yes.
3: Wow. Yeah. It means a lot.
0: Yeah. Yeah, Paul.
2: Can we track how many swear words happened in that meeting?
0: I can probably ask. But I saw him afterwards, and I said, you okay?

0: okay? And he goes, yep. I said, all right. He said, I got to be me. I said, I understand that. And that's what people are tuning in for, Shea and Irving being himself. I understand that. But we are trying to grow the gambling podcast, so we have to find a happy medium here. Yes, Dylan.
1: Is that possible? I mean, yesterday...
0: I have no idea.
1: We did. I don't think there was a curse word yesterday until 30 minutes in.
0: Yes.
1: That's... I mean...
0: We did great, but did we do what we wanted to do?
1: No. But that's standard.
0: Well, no, I just don't want us to be, you know, where we... You know, we're not who we are presenting ourselves to be. Does that make sense?
1: Yeah, we don't want to wear masks.
0: By the way, Ray and Dylan decided during the gambling podcast they were going to see if they could eat a burrito in 30 seconds. That's the world record. There's a woman who set the record. And Ray and Dylan yesterday attempted to take down a burrito in 30 seconds. Are you ready?
1: Yeah.
0: All right. Set. Go.
2: Oh, look at him just attacking the girl. See, like he's been here before.
0: You're that burrito. That size of a burrito.
2: It was this exact.
0: And we have time. That's it.
2: A W for the ladies.
0: All right.
3: That's impossible.
0: Ray, is that burrito that she has the same size as you? Because I can't believe that.
3: I do have a humongous burrito. Whoa. Right now, but...
0: Yeah.
2: I thought we were churching it up, Danny.
0: Aren't we flexing a little bit over there, Ray?
3: Yeah, oh, feel good.
2: Humble brag there.
4: Ray said the size of the burrito shouldn't matter.
0: 30 seconds was is the record. A woman housed a burrito in 30 seconds. These guys got halfway through. If I gave you 90 seconds, you might have gotten through that burrito. And Dylan did the 999, the 9 beers, 9 hot dogs, 9 innings. And he did that no problem. But the burrito, tough to take down.
1: With no liquid either. She had no, like, water or anything.
0: Nothing.
1: Yeah. It's that I did not give that record enough credit before trying it. It is, that's got to be like the hardest thing of all time.
0: I don't know if it's the hardest thing of all time.
1: Ever.
0: But
1: the hardest thing ever.
0: In the history of mankind.
1: Yes.
0: Thank you. It's that kind of fun. More of that on the gambling podcast. And we'll see what the language is like coming up next Wednesday. Available at danpatrick.com. 2 hours in the books, one more to go. Andrew Whitworth, Amazon football analyst. We got Lions, Bills coming up tonight. Paulie gets ready to prep for Papson Perloff coming up at noon Eastern. Big Day Ray will sit in the chair. We're back with the final hour on this Thursday after this. 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
5: Good morning, I'm Adam Smith. Well, the Mariners got a much-needed win last night. Cal Raleigh had two hits and three RBIs, and the Mariners kept their slim playoff hopes alive with a 7-2 win over the Los Angeles Angels. Turning to local news, two people, including a child, were hurt following an encounter with a bear in Whatcom County. Both victims were taken to a nearby hospital for treatment on Sunday. The extent of their injuries is unknown at this time. DFW officials are working to locate and trap the black bear in question. And a man's in custody after leading police on a pursuit on I-5. Officers initially pulled the suspect over on Airport Drive for expired registration early Tuesday. His car hit spike strips near Main Street in Ferndale, where he got out and tried to run off before being apprehended by a canine unit. In your local weather forecast, it'll be sunny once again in Bellingham today, a high of 74 degrees. Overnight tonight, mostly clear with a low around 51.
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1: What do I know is true with the NFL?
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1: What was your Super Bowl pick?
2: I got sucked in by the Rams.
1: People are jumping already, and I'm like, slow down. It's one game. Like, are the Chiefs back? I think, but I don't think they're formidable from the standpoint of their wide receivers. Denver was the bigger concern after that game. You didn't have any offense, and you didn't play great defense. You're supposed to be really good. They're a top three defense, and you had nothing. Where was Jaylen Waddle? What do you have, a couple of targets?
0: Broadcasting from the man cave.
1: Denver's more concerning after one game than the Rams are.
0: This is Dan Patrick.
1: Final hour in this Thursday. Dan and the Danettes, Dan Patrick Show. Get you ready for Lions, Bills. Bills unveil their new stadium. They're favored by 5.5 tonight. Thursday night football on Prime. We'll talk to Andrew Whitworth, the great offensive tackle, former Super Bowl champ with the Rams. He'll join us coming up momentarily. We got Todd in the back with Dylan up front. It's Marvin. Big Day Ray is in for Paulie. Is Paulie and Perloff get ready for their show, Not So Fast, coming up at noon Eastern on Peacock and NBC Sports Now. You can watch this program on Peacock as well. Thank you for downloading the app. Good morning, iHeartRadio, Fox Sports Radio, and ESPN Radio as well. 877-3DP Show. Operator Tyler sitting by. He'll take your phone calls. Dylan has the poll question honors if you want to run down what the new one will be for the final hour.
3: So we got some more Todd polls.
1: Okay.
3: Will Lane Kiffin go out of his way to run up the score if LSU happens to be winning big late at Ole Miss, yes or no?
1: Yes.
3: Yeah.
1: Yes. There are prop bets on Lane Kiffin. Let's see. Bet Online Sports and Casino. Will Lane Kiffin be wearing sunglasses when he steps off the bus? Will Lane and Ole Miss head coach Pete Golding make contact during pregame warmups? Will a Lane Kiffin-themed banner fly over the stadium? Over under 5.5 seconds, how long will the boos last during the first broadcast boo session? They even have objects thrown at Lane Kiffin.

0: hopefully that doesn't happen. Will a Judas sellout themed sign be seen during the broadcast? Will Lane throw his visor at any point? Will there be a handshake only? Hug, embrace, no handshake, physical altercation. Will Lane Kiffin cry at any point during the broadcast? Yes, Dylan.
1: Now, obviously, if you throw anything at anyone, you're a loser. But seeing that battery was plus 10,000 for objects to get thrown, I'm like, someone's going to go to the game with a pocket full of batteries.
0: I know. There's a tortilla. There's a hot toddy. There's a shoe, a golf ball, hard seltzer can. They've got this broken down. Let's bring in, oh, he's an LSU Tiger. He's Andrew Whitworth, Amazon Prime Video NFL analyst. How excited are you for LSU Ole Miss, Andrew?
2: I'm very excited. Excited enough, though, I'm going to stay home and probably watch it on TV, though, Dan. I don't think I'm going to Ole Miss. Not good run-ins when I had to play there, that's for sure.
0: What was your opinion of Lane before he got to your alma mater?
2: You know, I don't know that I really thought about him that much. I mean, I think when all that was going down, you're just trying to decipher, you know, when he was becoming the head coach and all the talk with Ole Miss and everything, you know, really where you stood on the idea of leaving and you know, those kind of things. I think that was the tougher part. I think not knowing the guy, you know, I'm somebody I really don't believe in making judgments about somebody I hadn't been around or hadn't had the experience of, you know, knowing them well enough to make a judgment. So I don't really have much about him. I think this situation was tough. You know, I don't know if I love that part of it, of him having to leave early and leave some of those kids that they, you know, probably earned the right to be where they were and have the coach that they expected to have in those moments. I think that was the tough part. But now that he's been at LSU, man, I've loved what he's done. And to me, it's not the winning or any of that. It's that he's definitely embraced LSU and Louisiana and the culture of, like, we do it our way and we could care less who thinks what they think and who's with us. It's us and against everybody else.
0: Why didn't Brian Kelly work?
2: I just think he ever fit in down there in that sense. And so I think that really – you kind of saw it from the jump, right? I mean, we all make this thing about him trying to use the accent and all that. And it was a funny joke at the time, but, you know, it also was probably a sign that it's somebody who's trying to fit in rather than they do fit in. And I think to me, that's really from the beginning, that sign was there. And it probably ended up being at the end of the day, if you said, hey, what was really the biggest problem? It just didn't feel like it was ever a fit.
0: Andrew Whitworth joining us, Amazon Prime Video. It'll be tonight. Pre-game starts at 6:30 Eastern, kickoff on Prime at 8:15 Eastern, and it'll be the Bills and the Lions. Would you rather block for somebody who's more of a pocket passer or that person who has the ability to escape and maybe do both?
2: Well, DP, that would have a lot to do with how fast they get rid of the ball. If they're a pocket passer and they're Drew Brees and some of these guys who love to get it out fast, heck yeah, I love it. Yeah, there's no doubt. But, you know, Josh Allen also, listen, there's nothing wrong with making a whole lot of plays and making you look good. Your job's a whole lot easier when you got that quarterback back there. But, hey, the other guy on the other side, Jared Goff, he's a hell of a pocket passer. And I you know, I feel like I trained him well. You know, he would probably say veteran left tackle, a young quarterback, you know, he knows exactly where to be in that pocket and he knows he's going to hear from me if we're not getting this ball out of our hands.
0: Okay, but explain that to me, that here you are a veteran and you have him there as a young quarterback with the Rams. What is your job to help him?
2: Yeah, well, I mean, it's little things. You know, obviously there's other football things, but when it comes to that kind of stuff, I think it's, you know, really having a feel and an understanding. A lot of people forget that, like, for offensive linemen, we don't have eyes in the back of our heads. We're the only athletes in the world to play with our back to the ball at all times. So I'm trying to communicate to you that, hey, these certain rushers I'm going to face, like, this is what they're good at. This is where I think I can take them around the pocket. Or I feel like they're going to try to bull me and create pressure a lot. You're going to have to be real comfortable at 7.5, 8 yards. Don't scoot up this week. Or this is a week, hey, it's Chandler Jones. He loves to run around the edge and try to swipe at the football. He could care less about trying to play physical and knock me into you. So this week, I'm going to really need you. When you get to the top of that drop, just take one step up, one little feel up in the pocket, and I'll get him around and you'll be just fine. So it's just having that communication and understanding. And hey, sometimes it's wrong. I'll never forget, you know, Minnesota Vikings Thursday night football. We had an unbelievable game and Jared was a little deep in the pocket and he stayed there and Danielle Hunter got one on me and Sean McVay ripped me because it was the veteran ornery, you know, you got one you shouldn't have. And I don't think I helped Jared up, and I'll never forget in the film, Sean McVay plays it. And, you know, we're obviously very close friends and he's like, help your damn quarterback up and don't do that again.

0: And I was like, I got you, coach. That was my fault. My fault. I was in a bad mood.
1: Is there any player you played against who was more intense than Sean McVay?
0: You know what? I tell you what, his sense of urgency, you watch some of those guys right now, you look at the head coaches in the NFL that are really having a lot of success. I think it's cool to see, that sense of urgency that Sean McVay had is something that had a big impact on me. And you see with really him and Ben Johnson and Kyle Shanahan and some of those guys, the disciples that are coming from them, it's really something they take on. The ones that have been successful, you see that same kind of sense of urgency of every single day they're chasing a better way that they can do things, a better version of themselves, a better way they can operate, communicate, you name it. It's fun to watch. But I'll never forget meeting Sean for the first week I spent with him in free after I signed there in free agency. And I told him, I said, man, you are the closest thing I've met to Nick Saban. And he kind of like at first kind of like, what, me and Nick Saban? And I was like, no, it's not personality, it's not any of that, it's just your sense of urgency and the day-to-day intensity. I've just never met somebody who's chasing greatness as much as when I was with Nick Saban at LSU.
1: Yeah, you know what? But it concerns me after watching that 60 Minutes interview. I mean, man, we're talking about burnout here. I mean, that was the first thing. Like, it's not sustainable.
0: Yeah.
1: And that's where I thought, maybe he does one of those, let's get out and then come back, let's do some TV. But well, did you see the interview with him on 60 Minutes?
0: Yeah, I think the thing with Sean is also a lot like Nick. You catch him on certain days when he's in that mood, you're going to see some of that intensity. And I think that's the reality. I think sometimes we can overreact to some of that type stuff. And it's just sometimes that day might have been a bad practice. It might have been a day that stuff's going on. Who knows? But, being around him, we always knew sometimes, hey, there's going to be some days that you would realize, hey, we go out to a walkthrough. He's going to hand the walkie-talkie off because he's in one of those moods where he's lit and he is intense and he is like, I'm about to go fix this problem and I don't want to think about what I'm doing right now. I want to think about what I want to go fix first and then I'll come back, I'll have a smile on my face and you'll see that personality again. So my guess would be probably anytime you pick up those moments, there's a little something that he's got to go fix. We've seen some of those Nick Saban press conferences when somebody's asked the wrong question that day. That's kind of how some of those go sometimes.
1: How was it? How did you tell Nick Saban that you weren't going to go to Alabama?
0: Yeah, I you listen with Nick. Well, no, Nick was with me at LSU.
1: Oh,
0: So,
1: well, okay.
0: yeah, that was my 4 years at LSU where we were Nick's first recruiting class there. Marcus Spears, Michael Clayton, all of our crew. And funny enough, this LSU Ole Miss game, I think the next biggest game probably is ours. That was when we were top five in the country and we went to Ole Miss and played Eli Manning and that crew for the West for an opportunity to go to the SEC championship. That was the last time I think it was probably this highly ranked, both of them. So I remember that well. My 4 years there, starting where Nick was there, and then my last year was Les Miles. So, we had Nick, we got it all started at LSU, but here we are now, baby.
1: I don't know how often you went against Aaron Donald in practice.
0: You know what? I was really smart with my practice schedule, Dan. I would make sure that I was only in those drills where maybe it was, we're not facing the one defense. No, I did a good job of we didn't go against each other much in practice, but I think it was always a mutual respect where we tried not to avoid each other a little bit, but when you did have to have run-ins with him, it was a problem. And that is for sure. I still say this, like I've never played with a player. As much as I talk about Sean McVay's sense of urgency, I've never played with a player who played with more effort, and more energy, his conditioning, his intensity. And it's really, to me, he is the embodiment of when you meet somebody that has unbelievable talent, and that's his strength, his skill, all of that, and speed, you name it, but it's met with a relentless work ethic and an attitude of every single day he is going to give you the absolute best he has. I've just never been around somebody like that. That literally, it's 99 everything, irrelevant of his number. Like truly, he gives you everything he's got in every category, and it's one of the most special things to watch.
1: Best gift you ever received from your quarterback was what?
0: Oh man, that's a good one. I think probably I'm gonna say probably I'm gonna go by most fun. And Carson Palmer 1 year, and I don't know if this is a great idea because we were basically like grade eight on this. He got us segues 1 year,

0: And we the whole O-line, and when I tell you we started rolling around on these things in the locker room, guys are falling all over these poor Segways. They were not built for 350-pound guys. But we were rolling all over the place in these things, and I think the training staff was probably like, I don't know, let's ban these from the facility. So I actually rode mine to work, though. I lived right down the street in a little condo building, so I actually rode my Segway for like that season, even in the cold. I just bundle up. I loved it. It was probably the one I had the most fun with.
1: Are we running out of linemen? Are we producing enough quality linemen ready for the NFL in college football?
0: You know, I think this is funny, Dan, that you bring this up. I actually was really impressed with a lot of the rookies that played this past first week of the season, their first starts.
1: Yep.
0: I mean, I think you go look across it. There's been some really good players. I think in Baltimore and New York, Blake Miller for the Detroit Lions. I mean, you watch some of these young guys play. There was a number of them. I thought Keon Rutledge with the Texans looked, really physical. I mean, he had a bunch of knockdowns. Like, I actually was that was really one of my takeaways from week one, is I thought, as much as we talk about the O-line and like the lack of development and all this, I thought a lot of the rookie linemen this past week really showed out, and I was very impressed by their performances in week one.
1: Yeah, I had somebody tell me, this is probably 10 years ago, that college wasn't developing players to be able to play, offensive linemen, to be able to play in the NFL because of, your gaps, how you block, just everything. And so I didn't know if it was epidemic level. And also quarterbacks under center, which I think is such an advantage for the offense and the quarterback. I've been preaching it for a long time, Andrew. And now you got teams who are doing it. What do you think about that?
0: I'm in love with it. This brings me all the way back to 2006, playing in Cincinnati with Carson and us being under center and seven step drops and everything else. Listen, it's a whole different world. When we talk about linemen playing with their, backs to the ball, but on defense, when you got to try to find the ball, rather than every time they snap it, they know exactly where it's getting snapped to. The rushers know exactly where the quarterback's going to be standing. You're just setting your linemen up to fail. And so, in my opinion, we made all this stuff about development of linemen, but I really thought that we went through an arrogant, kind of brash time in the league where these coordinators just said, who cares? I'll draw up plays where the ball gets out faster, or I'll tell the quarterback to get it out of his hand faster, rather than designing a system where I'm putting my guys in a position to be successful. We brought up Sean McVay. I'll never forget my first meeting with him. He said, when I call plays, it's 1A is the quarterback and 1B is what is my offensive line capable of. And that dictates the play call every single time. And to me, that's when I fell in love with, like, yes, like you see it the way I think football is played. And to me, this under center stuff, you're giving linemen a chance now where those D linemen, they have to find the football in the first couple steps. So they got to, when you snap a ball from the under center, the quarterback's starting from the line of scrimmage. So now they got to find him. They got to find where they handed it off. And then they got to realize, oh, he took a seven step drop. Now I got to convert to a rush. That gives me times to get on him, get my hands on him, secure the block, and it's going to be longer for him to get to the quarterback. And I'm not saying that's a world you can always live in, because how you got out of it is teams started rushing inside linebackers in the or inside the A and B gaps, walking guys up over the center. But what you can do is play with it and be in and out of it to where a defensive coordinator just has to guess. And I think Kyle Shanahan talked about this the other day. Like, you're just putting them in a world where they got to at least, wonder what you might do, snap in and snap out, instead of just knowing exactly what you're doing every snap.
1: Always great to catch up with you. Great seeing you in Tahoe. And how would you rate your golf game?
0: It's gotten better over the years. This year I had a really good, first 2 days, and then unfortunately sometimes, American Century does an amazing job putting on that tournament, but sometimes Tahoe takes over. And I might have had a couple too Guinness. I think I had a few too many beers on Saturday night with the boys sitting out by the fire pit, and Sunday was a little bit of a struggle.
1: Yeah, but how many beers can you polish off?
0: Well, you'd be shocked. It's more than I'm care to share. But here's the thing: it's more about the fellowship. You fall in love with the fellowship, hanging out with everybody. We had a great time hanging out by the fire pit, telling stories, and that's the coolest thing. It's all these different athletes, celebrities, you name it, from all different walks of life, and you sit around and start telling stories, and it's like, man, that's what you're there for in the first place. So that 80 whatever I shot on Sunday, I'll get over it. I'll only remember the good shots.
1: Jason Kelce, a bad influence on you.
0: No, never, never.

0: We have a good time. We have had some good rounds at American Century over the years now, and he's a blast. He's been a great addition the last couple of years because he brings the juice and the energy every day, that's for sure.
1: Thank you, Andrew. We'll be watching tonight.
0: Hey, appreciate it.
1: That's Andrew Whitworth, Amazon Prime Video. Their pregame show starts at 6:30 Eastern. Kickoff with the Lions and the Bills on Prime is at 8:15 Eastern. We'll take a break. Back with your phone calls. 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
3: Maybe the last open-air stadium built in our lifetime, the Buffalo Bills. They unveil it coming up tonight. And I found out something today. If you want a retractable roof, the going rate is about $100 to $140 million. I think if I prorate that over 3 years, $3 million, $4 million a year for a retractable roof, sounds like a bargain there. Yes, Marvin.
4: But do you think because it's the Bills and they're in Buffalo and they're like, look, we're not getting a Super Bowl, we're not getting a Final Four or a college football playoff game.
3: Yeah.
4: You know what? This is just going to be strictly for the Bills and our fans and maybe a summer concert, you know, if they ever come to town.
3: It's like Lambeau. This is who we are. This is what we are. Saturday night, Notre Dame, primetime, Michigan State. They take on the Irish in South Bend. Saturday, 7 Eastern on NBC and Peacock. Okay. Recapping some of the headlines. You have the game tonight, Bills and the Lions. You also had Bill Belichick's son, Steve, his defensive coordinator, resigned this morning. You also had the Football Oversight Committee saying it can't overturn Western Michigan's loss, even though they said that instant replay protocols were not followed by the Big Ten. Had they been followed, the outcome of the game would have been different. Just some of the headlines there. 877-3DP show. Steve in Michigan. Hi, Steve. What do you have for me today?
5: Hi there. How you guys doing? I'm 5'8", a healthy Midwestern, 200 pounds. I first wanted to call about my Lions beating the Bills, but then I heard about Mahogany and Blake Miller being out, who, by the way, does have a better hair wave than Justin Herbert. I'm thinking, my opinion. I want to talk about the Bears' offense getting the most points in NFL history. I thought Carolina lost a lot of their defensive players. And, I mean, it looked like they were playing Western Michigan. If you're asking me, but defensive-wise, I don't think the Bears are going to get anywhere near the most points in NFL history. And I want to give a shout-out to Dan Orlovsky. He's a Lions legend because Lions – you don't have to do good things all the time to be a Lions legend.
3: All right. Well, thank you, Steve. Kind of all over the place there, but I don't know if the scoring record is in jeopardy there with the Bears, but that's a pretty good start for them. I would be at least a little concerned about the lack of defense because you're going to be in a shootout then most games. It'll be like the Cincinnati Bengals a couple of years ago with Joe Burrow. It was like, we got to get 35 because we're probably giving up 34. You got, who is it, Joseph and Branch, who are out, the safeties for the Lions as well. Offensive line is banged up, and Buffalo favored by 5.5 as they unveil their new stadium. Travis in Kentucky. Hi, Travis. What do you have for me? Travis?
6: Hey, Dan.
3: Hey, bud.
6: Hey, Dave, can you hear me?
3: How about we try another time, Travis? But let's go to Chris in Syracuse. Hi, Chris. What do you have for me?
7: Hey, thanks for getting me in, Dan. Hey, Dan, you're a wordsmith, and you showed great restraint not correcting Andrew Whitworth when he dropped, I could have cared less twice, which is really saying the opposite of what he wants to say, which is I couldn't care less.

0: What's your biggest pet peeve when it comes to grammar on the air from an interviewer or a guest?
1: What, Marvin?
2: Ask, answer, ask.
1: Yeah, I hate that. That drives me crazy when I listen to people in my business that I'll ask you a question, but let me answer that question so you know that I know what I'm talking about, and then I ask the question again. It's hard to do. I get caught up in it, but the best questions are if you just ask the question. We get insecure and go, boy, doesn't he know the answer to that? Sometimes the best question is why, how, where, who, when. Yes, Ray.
3: Feels like you don't like when someone says they're literally on fire right now.
1: Yeah.
3: No, they're not on fire.
1: They're not literally on fire. Yes, Tom.
4: Or asking your question back to you to buy time so they can come with it. Like, whose poster was on your wall? Whose poster was on my wall? Yeah, that's what I asked you. Whose poster was on you? So whose poster was on my wall?
1: I think I'd rather try to guard Jason Tatum than interview him again. He made me work. You know, one, who would think that you're talking about his injury and that's where he's very effusive? Like, you know, let me tell you all about that. Because that had to do with the sponsorship. You know, when you're not quite sure who's on your wall as your poster and it's Kobe, then I'm like, wow, wait till I get to the Jaylen Brown question. Actually, he gave me a really good answer on Jaylen Brown. I appreciated that. Yes, Dylan.
5: He also said while he didn't have a Marshall Faulk poster, he did like Marshall Faulk. That was nice.
1: Yeah. Yeah. And then me with my question to Andrew Whitworth about turning down Nick Saban instead of what was it like to be recruited by Nick Saban. So that was me. Rhonda in Texas is back. Hi, Rhonda.
6: Hey, Dan. Thank you for taking my call. In reference to the Michigan game, admitted mistake, and hear me out, please. For the first time ever in NFL history, a rule in March of this year stated that replay officials in New York now have the authority to both disqualify a player for a flagrant football or non-football act and direct that a penalty be enforced, even if the on-field official had not thrown a flag. Previously, replay officials could only add a disqualification to a penalty that had already been enforced. So I would like your thoughts, please. How do we fix this admitted mistake in Michigan?
1: Well, I thought we would with an oversight committee. This is a one-off for me because it was at the end of the game. The officials said the game was over. The stadium clock said the game was over. They didn't follow protocol. They gave one more play, and yes, Michigan, you know, completed the Hail Mary, but they never should have gotten that opportunity. This is where you say, you know what? We gave you a second. We gave you an extra play. We shouldn't have. We acknowledge the mistake, but why have an oversight committee if you don't have any power to overturn something? Imagine going into that hearing, and you go, what do you think? You know, you're right. They made a mistake. And, well, we don't have the power to overturn it. What are we doing here in the first place? Hey, did we come in here? Now we feel better? Yes, Ray.
3: It's funny they said the outcome would be different, not Western Michigan would have won. The language to that is pretty funny. They're like, oh, the outcome would have been different. You could just say Western Michigan would have won.
1: Brian in Baltimore. Hi, Brian. What do you have for me today?
7: Hi, 6-3-2-10. And Dan, that's, I really, really wanted to talk sports with you guys today, but I can't. Oversight committee, out.
1: Oh, okay. All right, Brian. Yes, Dylan.
5: The oversight committee would actually be a perfect gig for me because you just admit that you made a mistake and then make zero adjustments to it.
1: We'll just call you the oversight committee.
5: I'll be the oversight committee of the show, so I'm watching, guys.
1: Mike in California. Hi, Mike. What do you have for me?
8: Good morning, Dan. 58190. For a pet peeve, I hate it when somebody will say 8 a.m. in the morning. Of course, a.m. is in the morning.
1: I hate a young freshman. His young freshman. I go, he's a freshman. Yeah. Unless he's played overseas for 5 years and he's coming in. You know, it's always his big tight end. Never his tight end. He's got a big tight end.

0: Yes, Ray.
1: That's like young phenom. Isn't part of phenom
0: yes,
1: being
0: yeah,
1: young?
0: I know. I know. Baker Mayfield is going against the Cleveland Browns this weekend. Here's Baker talking about his time in Cleveland.
2: With any experience, there's ups and downs, good and bad. Ultimately, you remember the good more so than the bad. Yeah, it's first time having a playoff win since 94 there, and going on the road and doing it in Pittsburgh. So it's a lot of good memories there. A lot of teammates that are friends for life. But like I said earlier, it's a very different building now.
0: Boy, they miss him. If Baker Mayfield was Cleveland's quarterback, you'd at least give them the possibility of making the playoffs. Like, you would entertain that. I know Cincinnati and Baltimore didn't make it last year, and I expect them to make it this year. Pittsburgh did. You know, it would be a little bit more challenging in that division if Cleveland had Baker Mayfield. Yes, Marvin?
3: Yeah, I think they'd be in the running for the second hardest division in the NFL.
0: Yep. Yeah. But, man, he was right there for you, and they kicked him to the curb. But I don't know how, like, he doesn't hold a grudge, doesn't sound like.
3: Huh.
0: Does he?
1: Not at all.
3: First
1: team. Oh, it's only the first one since 1994 first, against a division rival.
0: First team all grudge.
1: But I forgot about it.
0: Yeah.
3: Him, Michael Jordan, there's a couple other guys on that list where they will not forget.
0: What is the clause that Jordan had in his contract?
3: For the love of the game,
0: which allowed him to play pickup basketball. And he would always go back to Carolina and play pickup basketball against the current roster, I believe. But it was called For the Love of the Game, and it was the Michael Jordan clause. Yes, Marv?
3: Yeah, anybody that's ever played at North Carolina, you could ask Vince Carter, Brendan Haywood, Tyler Hansbrough, whoever. Michael Jordan was going to show up and torch whoever was in front of him.
0: Yes, Ray.
1: So it said it allowed him to play basketball anywhere at any time, not needing permission.
0: For love of the game. There's a Larry Bird clause, re-signing your players. They should have called it the Michael Jordan rule for love of the game. Yes, Marv.
3: And also, if this was today's NBA, we would have never got that 63-point performance at the Garden because he was coming off that broken foot.
0: Oh, yeah.
3: There's no way to let Michael Jordan come back for the playoffs.
0: And the fact that people forget he broke his foot earlier in the season. What, four games in, I think? And all of a sudden, he puts up 63 in the Garden.
3: They lost that game.
0: Yeah, they did. They were swept. That was when it was a three-game series, I believe.
3: Correct.
0: Yeah. I think Bird had like 37 in that game, but nobody remembers that because Mike put up 63. Yeah, Dylan.
4: If you hurt yourself playing pickup while, you know, under the clause of the For the Love of the Game, does that then void it? Like, do you get one, or is it like if you keep hurting yourself, it's like, well, it's the Love of the Game clause. It's in there.
0: I don't know what happens if you do get hurt and you're allowed to play if, you know, they can void your contract. But Patrick Mahomes is not allowed to play pickup basketball.
4: Yeah. There was that video of him going hard to the hoop a few years back. And I think after that, they put that in his contract.
0: Is Myles Garrett allowed to play basketball anymore after that video came out where he was just taking no prisoners?
4: I would be shocked because he jammed that pretty hard.
0: The poor guy who was in front of him, you know, you're just like, imagine you want to go out and get a sweat. You just want to run up and down. All of a sudden, it's like, oh, no, Myles Garrett. Who's got Garrett? All right, I got him. And he's going coast to coast like he's Magic, and then he's dunking like he's Shaq. Yeah, Ray.
1: So I'm seeing that it's not in his contract, but he was strongly advised from the Browns to retire from pickup basketball.
0: What does that mean, strongly advised?
1: Don't do it anymore.
0: Yeah, or else. Paul in North Carolina. Hi, Paul. How are you?
5: Hey, good morning, Dan. Hope you and the Danettes are doing well. Dan, real quick, before I get to the reason of my call, I'm calling you from Asheville, and big day for us today in Asheville. The PGA Tour is teeing off today in Asheville for the first time since 1942. And it comes 2 years after Hurricane Helene came through here and flooded us and devastated us. So big day for us in Asheville. But I wanted to call and tell and follow up on Chris's point about the most annoying things we see. I cannot stand watching a game that's not live, and we see the term previously recorded on

0: screen. If it's previous, it's recorded. If it's recorded, it's previous. You don't need to tell me it's previously recorded.
1: Thank you, Paul. And when did we start with this, right? When somebody tells you something and then they go, right? And like, have you ever said, well, no, not right. But they reaffirm everything they're saying to you by going, right? I have a friend who does it all the time. And I'll go, and I just start, I'll count how many times he says, right? While he's having a conversation with me. He's never once asked me, why are you counting? How many, you know, because he'll go, blah, blah, right? And I'll go, six. And then, blah, blah, and then I'm, you know, right? Seven. Yes, Dylan.
2: Yeah, I noticed, and I've been trying to work on it, I say like a lot, which I think is a generational thing. But the moment that got into my head, it's just all I hear.
1: And he also throws in ideate.
2: That's a weird one.
1: And I go, oh, no. Ideate. Okay. Yes, Todd.
3: Is he inviting you into a debate when he says right? Actually, on that particular one, you're not right. I'll tell you why.
1: Yes, Ray.
4: Right is popular on the golf course. That's good, right?
1: Right.
4: Okay. Yeah, I'll take it.
1: Good, good.

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0: TV and all that. So I got the app on my phone, and I was watching the end of that Minnesota game where Cole Young got the hit. I was golfing. I was playing up at Loomis, and I had, no wonder I'm playing bad. I'm watching a baseball game while trying to play golf, and all of a sudden, you know, the reception's going out. I was like, I can't get it. And then it's just like, wait. And it's playing music. And then I'm like, I'm sitting, I'm trying to find KPUG. I'm like, oh my God. You know what? All roads lead back to KPUG. If you're hacked off and you can't find a sporting event, it's probably on KPUG. Just come to us. And if we don't have it, it's probably on one of our sister stations because we're doing something else. Yeah, finding sports now is just becoming a real difficult. Well, let's just go to the game. I don't know. I mean, let's take out a second mortgage and go see a game. That's what it feels like.
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2: Me tainted love. Catch me, baby, tainted love.
3: Yes, Marvin.
4: I had to cheer Fritzy up.
3: Why?
5: Because he saw that I was bummed that we were off to a slow start with one of our guests, and I felt bad about it.
3: Okay, but you can't mope.
5: No, you can't mope.
3: No, it's 3 hours. Like, you
5: I've gotten better with that. I could do even better than that, but I think I shook it off pretty good, and tainted love makes me very happy.
3: I know, but I lost you for 40 minutes.
5: I don't know if it was 40 minutes, but I was upset, and I know you were frustrated because you were in the dentist chair pulling teeth, which you shouldn't be in that situation. That was unfortunate.
3: I know.
5: And that bothered me as much as it bothered you. That's all.
3: Okay, but the audience doesn't know that.
5: That's right. Now they do. We put it out on the table. They see how the sausage is being made. You want to know about my poster.
3: No, but I wasn't going to say anything about this because I didn't want you to feel worse about something. That's all.
5: That's how I get.
3: But I was trying to protect. I didn't want it to be worse.
5: I appreciate that. Because we've had those situations before, and I felt bad because sometimes someone's giving very short answers or they look like they're doing you a favor, and then I'm like, damn it.
3: How about tomorrow's headlines today with the Buffalo Bills and the Lions? Okay? Can we start there?
5: Yeah, we could.
3: All right. Do you want to give me tomorrow's headline today, Bills Lions?
5: This is not good for Ray, but I'm not joshing. The Bills are for real.
3: Okay. Yes, Dylan.
6: Lion eats buffalo. Right. Lions win. Yeah.
3: All right. Marvin?
4: Let James cook. Bills win.
5: Hey! Yeah.
3: Ray?
7: More. Offense dominates Thursday Night Football. DJ Moore.
5: Okay. Oh, I thought that was like roar, the lion, and you said more. Roar.
7: No, it's because the wide receiver, DJ Moore.
5: Now I get it. Thanks for the clarification.
7: Yep.
8: Roar.
3: Dennis in Texas. Hi, Dennis. What do you have for me?
8: Good morning, Dan. And Dan X, 6'1", 257. In today's day and age of everybody has a great question. I don't know if this is I-team worthy, but Mr. Patrick, you have a tell when you are doing an interview. You have a tell when you think you have asked a really good question.
3: Really? Okay. What is my tell when I've asked a great question?
8: You get a little bit closer to the microphone, and then at the end of the question, you lean back in your chair as if to say, take that.
3: Well, thank you for noticing that, Dennis, because I didn't notice that, but now I will when I've asked a good question. Here's the problem. It's not very often when I stop and go, boy, that's a great question. You know what is a great question? When you get a great answer. Then I could tell it's a great question. Wayne in Ohio. Hi, Wayne. What do you have for me today?
9: Hi, Dan. Love the show.
3: Thank you.
9: What really drives me crazy is when people use the term whole nother. It's either another whole or whole other. There is no whole nother.
3: Thank you. I love this that Chris in Syracuse brought up my pet peeves with grammar. Thank you, Wayne. Hudson in Florida. Hi, Hudson. What do you have for me?
10: Gentlemen, how are you?
3: Great.
10: 5'16" and a slimy 190.
3: All right. Slimy.
10: Pet peeve of mine when

0: Somebody says hot water heater.
1: All right. Thank you, Hudson.
2: Sounds good.
1: Yeah. Aaron in Fort Wayne. Hi, Aaron. What do you have for me?
3: Hey, Dan, appreciate it. Mine for the pet peeves, I got to go with ear regardless. I don't know why to put the ear ahead of it, but regardless of what you think, that's not a word. And it's irritating to me to hear people say this all the time.
1: All right. Thank you. Irregardless. Yes, Dylan.
2: I think our pal Tony Soprano may have popularized irregardless.
1: Okay.
2: That's just where that's, I think, the origin of it.
1: Yeah. Well, I didn't watch the show.
2: Oh, okay. Well,
1: yes, Todd.
4: yeah, if it is what it is, or that's neither here nor there, it's got to be somewhere.
1: Well, the is what it is. That one, I get it started, and then all of a sudden it's like an avalanche. Everybody was doing, or you know. Couple of my kids can't get through a sentence without a couple of you knows, and I'll be like, I know. They don't know that I'm saying, you know, I'm responding to their, you know, I know. Yes, Dylan.
2: Well, you know is like right at the end.
1: Yes.
2: It's the same. They're interchangeable.
1: Yeah. Right.
2: Right. You know?
1: Yeah. Right.
2: Right.
1: Yeah. Yes, Marvin.
5: When people say, oh, you want to have your cake and eat it too. You eat cake already. What does that even mean? And people, there's a Wikipedia page on the term, and they explain it, and I'm like, it's still stupid. Go ahead, back to you,
1: I didn't think that was going to come up on the show.
5: No.
1: Have your cake and eat it too. It's my cake. I'll do whatever I want with it. Yes, Mark.
5: Well, this is even more random than yesterday when we talked for 45 minutes about Pete Alonso getting a standing ovation.
1: Yeah, I know. But you look, I'm dying on that hill that nobody gave him a standing ovation last night, did they? It was his 301st home run, not his 300th. Ugh, still drove me crazy. You know, Pete Crow Armstrong's going to win the MVP in the National League. He hit a couple of home runs. He needs three more stolen bases to go 40-40. Here's the problem. Stop hitting home runs and get on first base. How about a single, Pete? Maybe you could get on and steal a couple of bases there. But that's a pretty good season. 44 home runs so far for him. Let's see. Anything else that this day in sports history, Marvin?
5: All right, DP. Something near and dear to you. 1983, Johnny Bench of the Cincinnati Reds retired after 16 years as a catcher. Is he far and away the greatest at one position?
1: No, it's not far and away. I got to be fair to Josh Gibson, and that there's, you could say Yadier Molina might be a better fielder. Pudge Rodriguez had, you know, maybe was a better hitter, although, you know, there's suspicions with Pudge Rodriguez. I don't know if there's a standalone, boy, that's the best guy who's ever played that position. You know, Mike Schmidt at third base, but then you got George Brett, you have Chipper Jones, you know, so Ozzie Smith was great, but he wasn't a great hitter. Great fielder, but you know, Omar Vizquel, for my money, was just as good. Not as acrobatic, but had, man, did he have incredible hands at that position. I would say this. To me, the greatest second baseman is Joe Morgan because he gave you power, he gave you speed, he gave you defense. I would probably say a standalone, he would be the best player at one position, in my opinion. I could also make an argument for Willie Mays, but then Ken Griffey Jr., there's been a lot of players. But I would say Joe Morgan would be the standalone. And I think that's what we learned today. 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

0: Seattle Seahawks, the champs, are going to be on Hard Knocks this year.
1: Dude.
0: And the Patriots the year after.
1: I'm excited. It's great. I love the fact that the NFL is...
0: And the quarterback is pushing on it. Netflix.
1: I think it's great.
0: Awesome.
1: I think it's awesome. NFL films, you know how I feel about them.
0: They're the best.
1: They are the best. And they are also not intrusive. They're not. And that's the thing about Hard Knocks. Like, you're going to just mess up my world, my system. You know, it's great. Fans love it.
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3: Good morning, I'm Adam Smith. Well, the Mariners got a much-needed win last night. Cal Raleigh had two hits and three RBIs, and the Mariners kept their slim playoff hopes alive with a 7-2 win over the Los Angeles Angels. Turning to local news, two people, including a child, were hurt following an encounter with a bear in Whatcom County. Both victims were taken to a nearby hospital for treatment on Sunday. The extent of their injuries is unknown at this time. DFW officials are working to locate and trap the black bear in question. And a man's in custody after leading police on a pursuit on I-5. Officers initially pulled the suspect over on Airport Drive for expired registration early Tuesday. His car hit spike strips near Main Street in Ferndale, where he got out and tried to run off before being apprehended by a canine unit. In your local weather forecast, it'll be sunny once again in Bellingham today, a high of 74 degrees. Overnight tonight, mostly clear with a low around 51.
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0: We have TNF tonight, a huge game in the NFL. But I'm just happy to be back. I can't believe it, honestly. I feel like there was maybe a clerical error of some sort, but here we go. We have a great show lined up for you today. We're going to hear from Tony Gonzalez in just a little bit. He is in Buffalo ahead of Prime Video's big Lions-Bills matchup tonight. And then we have a lot of games that we need to get into. But first, let me just say hello to everyone because we haven't even really had a chance to chat, gang.
1: I know, we didn't really talk this morning.
0: No, it's weird. Chris Brockman, Mike Del Tufo, TJ Jefferson.
2: What up, though?
0: Oh my gosh, guys, I almost forgot, too. I brought you in a bag of passion fruit.
3: Oh, yes.
1: Oh, really?
0: Right. I don't know if you guys have ever had passion
1: fruit. We were talking about this
2: yesterday. We were talking about agriculture yesterday.
0: Yeah. So I have a bunch of passion fruit from my backyard, and at some point in the show, we're going to have to cut into these and try them.
1: Can you just eat it like an apple? Like, how do you...
0: No.
2: I've never tasted passion fruit.
0: Oh, my gosh. You're going to love it.
2: Sadly.
0: So you just cut it in half.
1: Yeah.
0: And then you open it up and then you spoon out what's in there. And it's like, it looks like little seeds, but it's sweet and tart and really good.
1: Okay, great.
0: Yeah. So these are all ripe. So these are all for you.
3: Thank you.
0: Yeah. I forgot your sculpture though.
1: Oh no.
0: TJ, I told you yesterday that I would bring passion fruit and a sculpture.
2: You did.
0: Right now it's just passion fruit, but maybe we can make it into a sculpture by the end.
2: I'm a little disappointed, but we'll get there.
0: Okay. All right. That's fair. Hey, you guys can call us. We took a lot of calls yesterday. I'm wondering if, was it Eric? Is Eric still
1: Eric
0: on
1: in
0: the
1: Indiana,
0: line?
1: Is he still on hold?
3: Yeah, he's still on the hold.
1: Eric, if you are out there, call back. We went to you a half dozen times and no one answered.
3: Pick up the phone.
2: Eric slept with

0: The phone next to him, like, just curled up in the
1: room. We're a little worried.
2: Like Tommy P sleeps with an earbud in.
1: Yeah, so, you know, just let us know that you're okay. A little wellness check there. Call us 844-204.
3: That's him calling in.
1: Rich.
0: Hello.
1: 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So we were thinking, since week one is a liar.
2: Yeah.
1: And I wish you weren't a liar week one, but right. We know you are. It happens every year. I always think I don't know why this sticks in my head, but two seasons ago when the Saints went 2-0 to start the year.
2: Oh my God. And everyone was like, oh, Derek Carr, greatest offense ever.
1: Right. But that actually was Clint Kubiak as the OC there.
2: Didn't they put 70 on the Cowboys?
0: I don't remember if that ever happened.
1: That's on brand. It tracks.
0: Yo.
1: Yeah.
0: Come on.
1: But I'm just saying, and then the wheels fell off. So this is what happens in week one. So we are going to do some truths and lies, and we want you guys to call in with yours. So again, 844-204-RICH, and you guys can talk about, you know, the Chargers and Mike McDaniels, maybe that going wrong, going awry. The Rams is a dream team. Is it a truth or a lie? The Bears, 59 points. Are we going to see that every week? Not every week, but can you imagine?
2: That would be sick.
1: Yeah, Ben Johnson wants it that way, and he's manifesting it at this point. So let's get into the TNF preview a little bit, because since we will talk to Tony Gonzalez about it, this is, I think, a great game to set the table for week two with the Lions and the Bills. I'm expecting a shootout in the new stadium. Both of these defenses had issues last week. What's something that's on your mind in this game? I think the two head coaches for me, Dan Campbell and Joe Brady, just know each other so well. They were on Sean Payton's staff together in New Orleans, and now they have this meeting, prime time, short week.
2: Yep.
1: It's the first, I believe, for the Lions of two short weeks that they have coming up. I believe the other one is Thanksgiving. So they have, and they'll host Kansas City on that date. So what are you guys feeling for this game?
2: Man, I really wish this wasn't a short week game, because this is one of those, like,
1: you want to marinate.
2: Sunday night, Monday night, I want these guys at full optimal rest so they can be, you know, at the height of their powers, because we know how explosive their offenses could be and how dynamic all the players in this game are. Like, Josh Allen clearly looks like the MVP after 1 week. I don't know if that's a truth or if that's a lie. Jahmyr Gibbs is on a pace for like 7,000 touches
1: this season,
2: which I think would be a record. Like, that's awesome. Like, Jameson Williams, his explosivity, his capability of hitting home runs, and DJ Moore looks like, we mentioned it yesterday, absolute home run off-season move for Buffalo, kind of harkening back to when Stephon Diggs first got there, you know, that explosive, true number one receiver for Josh Allen. It's the highest point total of the week. It's 54.5, 55.5, depending on where you're laying your money, TJ, and that's by like 4 or 5 points among all the other games. And then it's probably going to be 7-3 at halftime, right?
1: Oh, no. You're so right, though.
2: You know, it's just one of those things. We're so geeked up and so jacked up for all the points and all the fireworks. You know, the new stadium, obstructed views, Bills Mafia, Fitzpatrick with his shirt off. And then it's just going to be like, wah, wah.
1: I won't have this.
2: No, I don't want to put it out there.
1: Do not besmirch their good name.
2: I don't want to put it out there. I want it to just be ping, ping, ping, ping, ping, going crazy. We want all our overs to hit fantasy. I just can't wait. This is going to be, just honestly, like, buckle up. Bills fans, Lions fans got to be absolutely out of their skulls. Like, I'm so pumped up, TJ.
1: How early do you think Bills fans
0: today
1: got outside?
0: Like, now. Right, like,
3: oh, they're
0: now.
3: There now.
1: I want to hear from Bills fans that are tailgating.
2: Yes.
1: That would be amazing.
2: Wait, it's
1: set
2: noon.
1: The scene for us, because I've
2: noon
1: been
2: in Buffalo.
1: These,
2: no one's working.
1: These tailgates are epic. There are legends in the parking lot that make, like, meatballs in bedpans. And there are some OGs out there.
2: Is that where they're doing shots out of bowling balls? And
1: stuff?
2: Like, yeah, right?
0: A little wild to me.
2: Like, let's go.
0: I mean, what's the over-under of the number of people that have been Batista bombed through a table already at
2: 2:07? Yeah, that's what I'm talking about.
0: That's what I'm hearing.
2: Schools should be closed in Buffalo today.
1: You're right. It should be a holiday there. You know, that was one of the things about

0: Melbourne.
1: Now that I'm back here, I'm going to add the back to them.
0: That they have holidays. They have like multiple holidays after sporting events. Like that they they close down everything. I'm like, this is, guys, this is the way.
2: Yeah, we're going to get it this year for the Super Bowl.
0: Yes, that's right.
3: But that was just by chance, though.
2: Yeah.
0: I know. But maybe they'll make it a thing. Maybe maybe they will realize that this is a national holiday. Yeah.
3: Real quick question, Chris. I think I'm in a disagreement with you. My fantasy football league for years now, we've always had to debate what's the difference between a barn burner and a shootout.
4: Sure.
3: I think both of those terms are going to apply today. I think they're both. I hope tonight we're going to see the, whatever the over is. I hope we easily pass that.
4: You got 55
3: marquee players in the league. I'm looking for Allen, because you know that's my guy, Josh Allen.
4: Of course.
3: You know, and Jahmyr Gibbs, I think they're going to combine for about 6 touchdowns a day because it's a primetime game, and why wouldn't they?
0: Yeah, and the only thing that really worries me, obviously on a short week, you don't have enough time for guys that are dealing with injuries to really rehab, really come back. And the Lions' offensive line, they're missing two of their starters.
5: Yeah,
0: so that's going to be...
3: It's not good.
0: That's not going to be great.
4: Heavy golf tonight? Is that what we're saying? Just going to rear back and throw it?
0: I know. Yeah, maybe. Or maybe they're just like, no, it's okay. Jahmyr Gibbs, he's got it no matter what. I don't know.
4: Who is it more important for tonight? Let's do this. Let's do a sports talk radio question.
0: Ooh, yeah.
4: Who most needs to win tonight?
0: I mean, the Lions, I think. I think the Lions, because of the performance that they had last week.
4: The way they kind of melted down in the fourth quarter.
0: Yeah, that part. When you're giving up, like, you know, over, what, 20 points there? Like, that's that deficit that they came back from.
4: Yeah, 400 yards passing to Tyler Shaw.
0: You cannot do that. Yeah. But the Bills, I mean, that was a statement win for them. That was, they go down to Houston. This for so long has been Josh Allen's, like, I'm sure he has some type of voodoo doll of the stadium down there and the Texans team, because it really, it looked like he had been thinking about this and maybe dreaming about this. And even though it's a week one game and it's like, when the playoffs get here, we're not really thinking about it. But that is the way that you set a tone and you start a season, especially for someone who has dealt with so many ghosts with that team in the past. So I think that for this week, it would be more important for the Lions to win, and at least that would kind of help assuage some of the concerns that we've seen. I don't know. What do you guys think?
4: Yeah, I like that. I like that too. You just look at the way the AFC East kind of played out in week one. You know, New England flopped. Miami looks like, you know, they might. Was it Ryan Fitzpatrick that said they might go winless?
0: Oh,
4: I mean, obviously, major bummer. But Jets kind of went on the road and got a tough win in week one. So you're like, all right,
0: truth or a lie?
4: Yeah, truth or lie. But then you look at the NFC North and you're like, man, that is a really tough division. Going to be really top notch all season long. Bears look like a juggernaut. You know, Packers and Vikings kind of had a battle. And so that could kind of go either way in week one. You're like, who needs the most to kind of keep pace?
0: Yeah.
4: And I think the Lions kind of need to really keep up with everybody else, whereas the Bills could probably win 11 games and win the division.
0: Yeah, that's true. That's fair. Yeah, I mean, I think about the AFC North, and we didn't really get into the Bengals a lot yesterday.
4: No.
0: And we really need to talk about their defense, too, because that, I think, is a truth. That would be my truth, that the Bengals defense, it is back. And, you know, it's like back to when Lou Anarumo had that defense just crushing it. And it feels like it's been a minute. So I think that that's obviously something to watch. But Joe Burrow is the big story with the Bengals. He's dealing with some back tightness after that season opener. He took a really tough hit. It was on a third down. It was a tuck and run. He got hit pretty hard by Alex Anzalone. And if you go back and you watched it, like, you can see how tough that hit was. And they're saying back tightness. I wonder if it's a shoulder. Even, like, I mean, look, your shoulder is connected to your back. It's all one. But this is
4: shoulders, knees, and toes.
0: You know, yeah. But here's what he had to say about his outlook for playing with this back tightness.
6: I feel good. It's normal game day soreness, that's for sure. But

0: be right.
1: Shoulder.
0: Back tightness.
2: How does that affect your preparation for a week?
0: It shouldn't really. We get a lot of mental reps, and we walk through a lot of plays, so I'll be all right.
2: Is there any part of you that doesn't want to play on Sunday out of the caution area?
0: No.
2: What?
0: That's ridiculous. You know, every game is so important to me. I'm going to do what it takes to be out there. If I'm not getting surgery, I'll be out there.
3: If I'm not getting surgery, I'll be out there.
4: Interesting.
3: That's like Rich Eisen.
4: Yeah, right.
3: Right. That's why I'm in here today. If you missed yesterday's show, Rich had to have an emergency appendectomy yesterday, and he is on the road to recovery.
4: Yes,
3: so,
4: sir.
3: Rich, get back in here soon, buddy. You are the Joe Burrow of this. Well, I don't know. You're better than Joe Burrow, but Joe Burrow is also great. So now I'm going down a weird road here.
5: Yeah, anyway. So I threw
6: and you're
5: this
6: also
5: out.
6: Like not giving yourself enough credit.
4: Right.
6: So you're
4: crushing it.
3: Thanks.
4: So I threw this out on Overreaction. Monday this week, TJ, I was like, you know, kind of half tongue in cheek, and
6: yeah,
4: I was
6: that's
4: like,
6: how you doing
4: it. You know, Joe Burrow needs to bail out his defense. You know, forever it was like the defense needs to give Joe Burrow just something, and they can win games and kind of go deep in the playoffs. And now it's reverse, right? Well, now Joe's not practicing because he's got back tightness. I did like the reporter get in there, shoulder
7: back.
4: Are you sure?
7: Back.
4: Shoulders
7: back.
3: Yeah.
4: So there's clearly something going on, and obviously let's monitor that today, but are you already concerned about Joe? Because this has been a thing in his career where it's kind of every other season, there's some type of injury gets in the way. And now we're kind of, I just don't want Joe Burrow to be a what if quarterback, TJ, because
6: Chris,
4: that would be a disaster and a tragedy.
6: As someone who owns Joe Burrow and not one, but two, I said two fantasy football leagues. You know, I'm a little bit invested in.
3: Yeah, you went all in.
6: And to hear that right there, now I'm just thinking I'm not going to repeat. And that's just me at a fantasy level.
4: Sure.
6: If I'm a Bengals fan,
4: I'm freaking out.
6: Like Josh Cole, our buddy Josh Cole, I know he's heard that, and he's probably banging his head off the wall right now.
3: Yeah, this is a situation where Joe Burrow, he's really only played one full healthy season. I have to go back and look,
4: I think,
3: but
4: it's two.
3: He
4: went to the Super Bowl and won, and
3: turf toe.
4: Went to Lincoln.
3: Right. Yeah. He had the wrist injury, the turf toe. There were some knee
4: issues.
3: Joe
4: Burrow had an appendectomy?
3: He had an appendectomy too. Yeah. Oh my God.
4: He's played three full seasons.
3: Okay. Three.
6: That's crazy.
3: It feels like, but like he didn't miss any time in those three seasons.
4: Now he played
6: three out of a possible
4: 2021.
6: Seven.
4: Joe Burrow led the league in completion percentage. They went to the Super Bowl.
3: Yep.
4: The next year he played a full season, 12-4, lost in the playoffs. Only played 10 games in 23. In 24 was that crazy year where he was unbelievable. Led the league in passing yards, touchdowns, yards per game, completions, attempts. But the defense was, you know, they were playing shootouts. They scored what 30 plus in every game against the Bengals and lost all of them.
3: Yeah.
4: Right. And then last year, only eight games. So we're already, you know, it's one of those things where.
3: I hate that.
4: I hate it. We love Joe Burrow. We love watching him play. Obviously, a dynamic superstar quarterback when fully, fully healthy. And we can't keep doing this to ourselves. I hate it.
3: Well, we're just going to say that it's just week one precautionary. It's just a maintenance day.
4: Sure.
3: Maybe this is just like. Nothing.
6: Maybe he should get Stafford's guy to come work on him. The guy who's working with Stafford.
3: Oh, yeah. That's not bad.
4: What is it? The Airstream that he needs parked outside?
6: Or get Rich's guy. Deron.
4: Yeah, that's true.
3: Oh, I mean, hey, that could work. But do you guys believe that the defensive performance that we saw was...
4: It was impressive. I mean, they still ended up giving up 27 points.
3: Sure.
4: But four turnovers, that's, you know, nothing to sniff at. So, you know, that's encouraging. And they're going to need that against Houston this week, who put up 31. And I know Stroud fumbled at the end of the game there, but you know they look to be kind of clicking with Montgomery and Nico at full strength. This game, I'm really excited for this game. This has a sneaky, you know, could be the game of the weekend, maybe an AFC Championship game preview if all things kind of line up right. Houston, I think, I mean, they both really need it. Bengals good to get a win, but Houston really needs this one, and they're at home. So I kind of like the Texans. We'll probably get into more tomorrow, but
3: yeah, and I'm
4: looking
3: also
4: forward to this one.
3: Nico Collins, he is his availability.

0: His status is kind of up in the air, right? I don't think they've ruled him out completely for the Texans, but I know that he suffered a hamstring injury during practice.
1: Oh, yeah, not considered serious.
0: Okay. All right, so that at least is good in terms of the injury front, but we'll have to watch the Bengals' offensive line, too, and how they're able to cover for Joe Burrow, but this is going to be a really great game. I can't wait for it. I can't wait to see how Houston's defense responds after the way they played against the Bills. And then we can sort of compare Josh Allen's performance against them against Joe Burrow's performance against them. And we're going to have even more data. It's going to be great. I'm pumped. So make sure you guys call us. Let us know what you're looking forward to in week two. Truths and lies from week one, 844-204-RICH. And coming up next, we are going to talk to Tony Gonzalez about the monster matchup coming our way in Buffalo tonight.
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5: 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Try Unstoppable's laundry scent boosts for as low as $5. The WNBA has been on a hiatus for over 2 weeks for the FIBA World Cup. Now, with only a few games left in the regular season, the W is back starting tomorrow night. The Minnesota Lynx sit in first place in the league standings with a 31-9 record. Minnesota has been dominant this season, but they did lose their last two games before the break. Legendary head coach Cheryl Reeve and her squad have 4 games left to tune up for the playoffs.
6: We have a really great opportunity. 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
2: Pro Football Hall of Famer Tony Gonzalez joins us now. What is up? Prime Video Thursday Night Football coverage of the Lions and Bills starts with the pregame show with Tony starting at 7 p.m. Eastern. We're happy to see your face. This is a massive game coming our way. We have the christening of the new Highmark Stadium. Of course, these two teams, the Lions and the Bills, both had incredible games last week. So intriguing on so many different fronts. But for you, when I look at the Bills and I see what Dalton Kincaid did last week, exploding for 130 yards, he was involved all over the field. You know better than anyone else what it's like to be a tight end that's the focal point of an offense. So how much trouble do you think that Kelvin Shepard's defense is going to have just containing Dalton tonight?
3: Well, you're right. He's at the top where they used him all over the field. And he's finally healthy, too. That's a big deal. He played 72% of the snaps last week. I think that's one of the highest he's ever played in the game since he's been in the NFL. So that was kind of the biggest thing that's been stopping him over the last couple years is just being healthy, because he's a phenomenal talent. They use him all over the field. His blocking has improved. He is on his way to becoming an elite tight end in this league, and obviously with Josh Allen throwing him the ball, it's going to be a special connection. And one of the things that really stood out to me was the trust that was there last week. There was one of the plays that they had where he was one-on-one with Stingley, who's one of the best defensive players in the NFL from the Houston, Texas, a DB. And Josh said, you know what, my guy's going to be better than you. I'm going to throw it up in the air. And Dalton went up and made a hell of a catch. And to me, that's when I'm like, okay, he's arrived. If he can stay healthy, I think by the end of the season, we're going to be talking about him as being, you know, one of the best tight ends in the league.
2: Said from one of the best tight ends to ever play the game. That's high praise. The Lions, we saw their secondary exposed last week for sure. So defensively, they were able to, just with their game plan, they were able to take advantage of the time of possession by just feeding Jahmyr Gibbs over and over again. A career high 34 touches for him in that game. How important is that identity for them, for the Lions, in an environment that's going to be pretty hostile, pretty loud, new stadium?
3: Yeah, that's, you're right. If they're going to have any shot, they better make sure that they feed Jahmyr Gibbs. But at the same time, I'm pretty, you know, aware and a little skeptical that if you keep using him like that, he's not a very big guy, 5'9", 200 pounds, electric, a guy that a home run hitter. But I do get a little concerned that they're using him a little too much. And they have other, right now in the backfield, they're kind of limited. A guy named Vaki is the backup. I think he had 3 touches last week. So hopefully they start to use him a little bit more to spell this guy. But he is a special talent. Maybe tonight Dan Campbell says, I don't care. because we got to keep the ball a lot more than they have it, because their offense is probably, in my opinion, the top 3 in the NFL. Another thing, by the end of the season, could be the best offense in the NFL. To me, it's clearly the best offense Josh Allen's ever had. Offensive line, the receiving core, DJ Moore coming over, Shakir. They have a lot of talent, and so you want to keep the ball out of Josh Allen's hands, especially in this environment. So look for a big game out of Jahmyr Gibbs tonight.
2: Yeah, I saw that he's on pace for something ridiculous, absurd, like 500 touches or something for the season. So that's obviously not sustainable, but we know that these fans can bring a totally different type of energy than maybe any other fan base in the entire league. So how important and how difficult is it for someone like yourself, a player coming into that environment, to tune out some of that noise, especially early on in the game?
3: Yeah, oh, it's going to be hard. This place, you know, it's going to be rocking tonight. We went over to the stadium yesterday, the Bills Mafia.

0: Philadelphia is going to be in full effect. Obviously, first game of the season, but the new stadium, the way it's designed, I mean, it's so tall, and the acoustics in there are going to be going crazy. It's going to be such a home field advantage for the Buffalo Bills now. I think they nailed it on the stadium. And then obviously coming in there as an opposing player, you're coming into a zone of just chaos. You got to weather that storm at the beginning because, like you said, I mean, the fans in Buffalo are probably some of the best in the NFL. They're going to bring it tonight. But that's something you practice for it. You try to prepare for it, but there's nothing like going through it when you can't hear anything. A lot of hand signals, a lot of, okay, we're not even going to call out the snap count, just go off the ball for the players. So you just got to be extra focused tonight and go out there and execute that game plan. But I think early on, you're going to have to get used to it, and you might see a couple offsides, and I think the crowd's going to definitely play a factor in this game.
1: What a treat that we have this already on the schedule, our first game of this week two, your first game on Prime Video. It's such a great matchup. There's so many different storylines. I'm sure you're probably a little concerned here, though, about the Lions' offensive line, the fact that they're missing a couple guys in this game.
0: Yeah, left guard's out. I think the right tackle's out. That's a big deal. But like we said before, with these guys coming in on a short week with this crowd, with this environment, Ed Oliver and Greg Rousseau waiting for you. It's going to be a tough go for them. And that's what we talked about at the top. Like, Jahmyr Gibbs probably is going to factor in really, really heavily at the beginning of this game. Just trying to just keep some continuity with that offense because it's going to be a tough environment for these guys. Big challenge for them, though. But, you know, as a player, you better look at this and go, okay, you know what? I'm gonna go out there and make some hay and let people know who I am and I can handle this. So it's gonna be a fun game to watch.
1: I think they're up for the challenge. It's gonna be awesome to watch. It's gonna be great to have front row seats to it. Let's talk a little bit about your team, the Chiefs, and their week one performance. We saw Travis Kelce move into second all-time in receiving for a tight end right there behind you on the list. You have a little breathing room here. He's a little over 2,000 yards away from catching you. So that's like two seasons or so. But when you see the projection of his career, do you see him continuing to play? Do you think that he will catch you? Especially considering with the run game that they have now with Kenneth Walker and how that could potentially help sustain Travis Kelce for the long run.
0: Yeah. You know, last year, I don't know anymore because last year I thought Travis was going to retire last year. And not because he wasn't playing well or anything like that. He's still playing at a high level. I just thought, you know, what for? But the guy loves
1: the love
0: football.
1: Of the game.
0: And when I say what for, I mean because he's gone to Super Bowls. He's done everything you can do as an NFL player. There's nothing left to prove except, and he told me this face-to-face, is the guy loves football. He loves competing. It's in his blood. And you're right. I think the situation that they're in now with Kenneth Walker, great running game. It could prolong his career. And could he catch my records? Absolutely. And honestly, if there's anybody to ever do it, that's the guy that I would love to watch do it because he's such a good guy on and off the field. Obviously, we have that connection playing for the Chiefs. And I've been watching him since he was a young pup in this league, and to see what he's done at that position, it's been nothing but great. And we're gonna have fun. I think he's gonna have a great year. When he took off last week, he caught that ball. I thought he was gonna get in the end zone. But he's a joy to watch, man. I love watching him on the sideline. Everything about him is great. And so yeah, I wish him the best of luck.
1: You love watching him, but tell me, is there ever like even just a little part of you that is envious watching what Andy Reid does, the concepts with him, and seeing how creative he can be with Travis out there? Is a part of you, you know, wish that maybe you could be out there doing some of these things with Andy Reid again?
0: I'm like, you said a little part. Nah, it's not a little part. It's a big part, okay? Obviously playing for the big man, Andy Reid, the big man in red, that would be a dream for any offensive player just because of his mindset and how he gets guys open, his schemes, Patrick Mahomes. But, you know, the other side of it is I'm happy for him. You know, I'm

0: I'm not ever going to be that bitter guy. But yeah, I think Travis and the rest of that offense, it's just a great situation. It's been so much fun watching the Chiefs have so much success over this last decade or whatever. It's been fun to watch.
1: It sure was watching the Chiefs. I'm sure for Chiefs fans, they absolutely loved the dismantling of the Broncos that the Chiefs put on them. But does watching the offense with Patrick Mahomes and how they look now compared to how they ended that final stretch of the season, how re-energized do they look? How optimistic does that make you feel about this team and where they can go this season?
0: Well, obviously Patrick even being back out there after the injury this soon, it speaks about who that guy is, getting his body back on track to go out there and compete. But offensively, I think they did what they wanted to do. Going into the game, you're like, they're going to have to run the ball. And let's see what Kenneth Walker can bring to the table. And he delivered. It's been right now, it's only been one game, but it's been probably one of the best offensive additions that any team has had. And if they can lean on that running game until Patrick starts to really feel good with that knee and get his rhythm back, this offense can be really, really good. I think Eric Bieniemy, offensive coordinator who came back, is going to really help that offensive side of the ball as well, just making guys accountable. I mean, he's somebody that discipline, accountability, he expects you to be where you're supposed to be, when you're supposed to be there. I think this offense, they have some tools, but I think it's really key keeping that running game going, and then Patrick will do his thing. 15 is going to be ready eventually. I'm being those numbers. Obviously, last week he looked a little rusty, but I do believe that in the future he's going to start getting back to that form that he's all that we're accustomed to seeing, that MVP caliber guy.
1: Well, the Kansas City Chiefs, they take on the Colts coming up in week 2, but tonight starts off with the Lions and the Bills. What kind of shenanigans do you guys have planned? Are any tables safe? Who's going through one?
0: Well, you know, we got Ryan Fitzpatrick on the desk. We're kind of taking the over-under when the shirt comes off. I don't know when it's going to be, so I can't give anything away, but get your bets. I would say it's probably going to happen. But yeah, the atmosphere is great. I'm so happy to be back with Carissa, with Fitz, with Sherm, with Witt, the whole gang. Taylor Rooks is going to be there. Al Michaels, Kurt Herbstreit.
1: It's a party.
0: This is football, baby. Thursday Night Football. It's going to be great.
1: I love it. I love it. And also, if he does end up taking off his shirt, I do hope that there's just a hood still on the back, like a hoodie, but just a lone hood. So, I mean, throw that out there as a suggestion. TJ, you have a question?
2: I do. I just have a fun, I hope, question. What up, Tony? How you doing, man?
0: What's up?
2: So, there's been a few men who have done this, but you were very notable for playing college basketball and then turned NFL player. So I'm going to give you three names. We love a start, bench, cut type of game here. You, Antonio Gates, Julius Peppers. I need you to start one, bench one, and cut one in terms of your basketball skill.
0: Start one, bench one, cut. Well, of course, confidently speaking, I'm going to start myself. Mm-hmm. Even though Antonio will probably say he averaged 20 points and I only averaged, 7 or 8 points, but I'm gonna start myself, and then because he's my tight end brethren, fellow Hall of Famer, he's gonna be second. I'm not cutting him. I'm gonna cut Julius Peppers, who's a defensive guy, and I got a feeling his offensive ability in basketball was good, but he was more of that guy who's just gonna rebound and probably play good defense. Where me and Antonio, we could score some points when we had to.
2: All right,
1: bet. I love it. Well, Tony, go dunk on them tonight. We can't wait to see you guys back out there in action. 7 p.m. Eastern, Prime Video's coverage begins for the Lions and the Bills. We cannot wait. What a season it'll be. Good luck to you and have fun.
0: All right. Thanks, Colleen. Thanks for having me, guys. Appreciate it,
2: Tony.
1: Tony Gonzalez joining us here on the Rich Eisen Show. What a gem. What a gem he is.
3: And what a gem.
1: What a fun schedule they have for Thursday night this year. It is.
3: Every game is loaded.
1: Incredible. Yeah. I know. I feel like so, like, because Rich obviously started doing TNF, and then I got in there after Rich stopped, yep. and then Amazon took over, and Amazon's

0: games are awesome.
1: Every year they've gotten better and better.
0: I know.
1: I mean, it used to be just like Jacksonville and Tennessee.
0: Always.
1: It seems like they played every Thursday for the whole season.
0: Yeah. I feel that. Like, I really do. I was going to say that. And I was like, I was always in Jacksonville or Tennessee, or the Jets were always playing.
2: No disrespect to Jacksonville.
1: Of course.
0: Not at all. But it was like during the lean years.
1: Yeah.
0: Uh-huh. And so, and I do remember the humidity. Oh. And being in Carolina, too. I mean, look at these matchups that they have this year. I mean, these games look so fun. Seahawks-Broncos should be good as long as the Broncos show up a little bit better.
1: Chiefs-Rams.
2: Patriots-Bears.
0: Look at that.
1: Ravens-Bengals.
0: Texans-Eagles.

0: jamming spoons into my eyes at some point, watching Cooper Rush play quarterback, and then Aaron Rodgers just, you know, check down and then throw it deep, and DK Metcalf would just drop it, and it was just like, this is a tough watch. And still, yet, Atlanta probably still should have won, because Nick Folk, who never misses field goals, missed two.
1: Mm-hmm.
0: And then TJ Watt had that crazy leaping pick six
1: where
0: no one just like touched him while he was on the ground for seemingly 30 seconds.
1: Yeah.
0: And you're like, man, should Pittsburgh have won this game?
2: But the thing is, he wasn't seemingly on the ground for 30 seconds. Like, he got up immediately.
0: I know, but it just kind of felt like, as you're watching it, he did the thing. He does that once or twice a year where he'll comes hard off the edge and then leaps up and makes this crazy grab and returns it for a touchdown. And you're just like, yeah, of course that's how the Steelers won this game. They can't do anything on offense. They can't run the ball. No. They can't complete a pass down the field.
1: It's like they won by default.
0: Right. Someone had to win.
1: Yeah, it was just so sluggish.
0: Yeah.
1: Like it was a tough watch.
0: Tough watch.
1: But someone's got to do it, you know?
2: A win is a win.
0: And on a weekend where everyone was throwing up crazy points and yardage numbers, this game was 20-13 and you're like, "My God, this is awful."
1: It was 49.4 points per game was the average score of week one, tied for the highest scoring week one since the merger. 49.4 points.
0: And then Steelers, Falcons out here with a 30 burger total.
1: Yeah, right.
0: Just like,
2: but if you're going to crap on them, the Rams scored 7.
1: Okay, so that's what I was going to get out of my head, TJ, because I was just thinking.
0: They were in Australia, though.
2: I don't care. It's still the Rams.
0: Travel plans known to man.
2: They're going to be undefeated. They're the best offense.
1: They need a new travel agent.
0: Get it.
1: Yeah, the Rams were the only team to not put up double digits.
2: Yeah.
1: They just, it was 7.
2: Awful
1: like,
2: showing.
1: The Titans did it.
0: Truth or lie.
1: Oh.
0: Is that who the Rams are?
1: Ooh.
0: Or was it just a week one kind of?
2: Rams put up 10.
1: Love it.
0: Drug emoji.
1: Call in. Let us know. Truth or lie. What did you see in week one? Who's telling the truth? Who's lying?
0: Double
1: you can
0: lie.
1: Call us at 844-204-RICH. 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All right, we have more to come, everybody. We're just getting started here on this Thursday.
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1: So if we expand, at least we're thinking 28, 29 season. The only two cities at the moment we're looking at are Las Vegas and Seattle. We haven't had a vote on it. It's not a foregone conclusion, but we're in the process of talking to groups that are interested in getting an expansion team in those two cities. And then, yes, if we do add two teams, we'll want to likely even out the conferences, so there will be some movement then.
0: You're looking at two teams, not either Seattle or Vegas.
1: Yeah, we're currently looking at two teams, but what we've said is it's possible we won't expand at all, and we could expand to just one market.
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0: wins it.
1: I like that. That's a higher register.
2: Okay.
1: How much do you believe? How much do you believe that?
0: Well, I see that in last game, Carson Wentz came out a little shaky, took a few hits, lower body to the knee, and I'm like, ooh. And then the camera pans right over to JJ on the sideline. He's like checking his mic in his helmet, getting ready to. But like, I feel that it could be just JJ's time to come back out there and take the Bears out again in the final fourth quarter to win the game.
1: Okay, so, wow. Well, we never want anyone to get hurt. Yeah, we never wish this to happen.
3: Right, of course.
1: But Carson Wentz, it was the typical Carson Wentz experience. There were ups, there were highs, there were lows, there were downs. It is a roller coaster ride. And I always think when we see the flashes and the good Carson Wentz, everyone always goes back to, oh, that 2017 season when he was in the MVP conversation.
2: No, he was the MVP.
1: And then they played the Rams, Eagles.
2: And he met Aaron Donald at the goal line.
1: Exactly. And the meeting didn't go well.
3: That was the wrong move.
1: That was a bad date. So after that, though, I mean, he really was like, he was the MVP. He looked so good.
2: Yeah,
1: so
2: awesome.
1: you know that was in his repertoire, but that was so long ago. And we have been on this ride with Carson Wentz ever since when he gets these spot starts. So I think that's the thing that you have to, you know, consider. And plus the way that he plays sometimes puts him into these vulnerable situations. But for JJ McCarthy, I think that, yeah, if he gets his shot, he better take it. Like, if not, what are they going to do with him? Because we talked to Mike Garafolo about this yesterday, and he mentioned, yeah, maybe using him potentially for a trade down the line. Also, you never know what happens, and especially with when you have these mobile quarterbacks and quarterbacks that use their legs to try and extend plays, and sometimes they're susceptible to getting hurt because of the way that they play, like Kyler Murray and Carson Wentz. Maybe you do need that depth there on the bench. But I think what we saw from the Vikings week one, they were the first team in NFL history to be down 12 plus points with under 20 minutes left in regulation and end up winning by 17 plus points.
2: Crazy.
1: They scored 29 unanswered points to win. This was a 39-22 win after trailing 22-10. So they came back and they got it done. I wish you well. I hope the Vikings do pull it off. I don't want to see Carson Wentz hurt, but I do wish the best for both Carson Wentz and JJ McCarthy.
2: Oh, you're so nice.
1: And for you as well. Thanks for calling in. Make sure you guys keep those phone lines ringing for us. We have higher register takes coming up.
2: Yeah, I think this is
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0: had to get rid of that. I had to 86 that appendix real quick. So here we are. Chris Brockman in the house. We got Mike Del Tufo, TJ Jefferson. By the way, TJ, I forgot to even, I know that you guys are used to the candle, but I love a candle so much. And there have been so many times over the past 12 years of working at NFL Network where I've wanted to light a candle for a player or a team or just like for segments, for vibes in general. Can't do it. Not allowed. So I am very appreciative that we're allowed to do that here. And I just think it's lovely.
1: Thank
0: Everybody should get on the candle.
1: Vibrations, chair. Colleen. That's why I try to bring to this show.
0: Yeah. It's working.
1: And when
0: it's
1: you
0: working.
1: Sat in this chair once, I left you a candle.
0: I know. And I ran through that candle. It was great. I'm a candle gal.
1: All right. I got to get you another one then.
0: Yeah. Okay. Cool. That's great. And then, yeah, guys, at some point, we have to try the passion fruit. Okay. But we're going to need a sharp knife is the only thing.
1: Let me go in my sock.
2: A sharp knife?
0: I don't know if we have a sharp knife around here. I thought about bringing one, but then I was like, what? I'm going to walk in with a big knife? Like, that feels kind of weird, too.
1: Well, Colleen, you're not a large person, so having a knife, you know, for protection wouldn't be a
0: thing. Oh, okay, yeah.
2: I don't think people would bat an eye,
0: Yeah, I'm just going to carry around a dagger now. By the way, I once got a pair of pants
2: came with a knife?
0: It came with a switchblade in the pocket.
2: Really?
0: I promise you, they were like these cargo pants, and I guess
2: like an Instagram ad.
0: Somebody must have tried them on before me. I don't know. It was in the pocket, and I was like, "What is this?" And then I like pushed the button, and the blade came flying out. I was like, first of all, keeping this, but second of all, what?
1: Lose a finger right there.
2: So it was not a feature of the pant.
0: It was not.
2: Someone clearly left it.
0: Not in the description. No, but I did get a free
2: switchblade.
0: Switchblade.
1: So you did. You still have it.
0: I should have brought in the switchblade for the passion fruit. Actually, not a bad idea.
1: Do you watch Reacher?
0: No, and I've heard that I need to.
1: Well, those, what are they, carambat knives that the...
2: Oh, yeah, the bad guys in this season.
1: They use these curved knives, and let me tell you, they do damage.
0: Yeah. Like a machete?
1: No, not a machete.
2: No, they're small. They're probably like this big.
1: Yeah. Oh. But it's curved, so it just does... These girls...
0: Like a ninja.
1: These girls are bad.
2: They're basically ninjas, that's true.
0: Oh, cool. Yeah, I'm definitely watching this show. Okay. I'm also going to be watching the show in the NFC West coming up this week. Okay, so I was lucky enough to see the Niners and the Rams in Australia live, and the Niners put on a show that I was not expecting. It sort of is in the same vein, the same thing that I wasn't expecting from the Giants, who also put on a show last week. But for the Niners, their defense, it was so nice to see their healthy guys back on the field. Fred Warner just flying around. You know that he was so amped up and so ready to get back on that field. He was unstoppable. And you have Nick Bosa. I mean, this was a team that... They were missing so many players by the end of last year, and I do feel like we are always talking about that, but they still managed a 12-5 record. They didn't have their starting quarterback for most of the season, and they had a nice playoff run too. So now they have their guys back, and their presence was immediately felt in this game. So I just think that when Warner is healthy, and when Nick Bosa is healthy, this team, they are a contender, no doubt about it. It's obviously not the same when the stars are off the field, but they are dealing with some other issues too, like jet lag, perhaps. Let's just check in with Kyle Shanahan and see what he said about how they're dealing with it right now.
3: I think we're totally good now. I mean, speaking for myself, I felt like crap all weekend. We had 2 days off, and I did not feel right. Took a couple days. I think I was good by Monday. Talking to some of the guys, some guys felt fine right away. Some went through the same stuff, but I think we're definitely all good by now.
0: All right, so they're fine. They're fine. I'm not. But I think it's because I've been working through the jet lag, so I still need to just do one day of hibernation, and then I'll be fine, I think. But that's good to know, especially

0: ahead of their game against Miami. What is the line on this game?
1: It's big. It's 13 and a half. Oh, and I got to say, the Niners are probably going to be a really popular survivor pick this week.
0: Uh-huh.
1: Don't do it.
0: No.
1: Like, stay away. I don't think you want anything to do with the Niners this week. Yeah, look, they might win and they might blow them out. But as we saw last week with the Chargers and the Cardinals, just don't take a chance. There are other teams out there. If you want to use them in Survivor, you know, think about doing it. Maybe go to the Chargers this week. Ravens at home. Bucks at home.
0: Uh-huh.
1: Safer Survivor picks than to, or even if you're betting, think about laying 13 and a half.
0: Ooh.
1: But don't do it. I think the jet lag is real. I'd be pretty worried about San Francisco this week again. Maybe not to lose, but this game I think is going to be much closer than people think.
0: I mean, they are rested too. Like, I know that they just came from Australia, but they have extra time in this game.
1: I guess.
0: The Dolphins' offensive line is no bueno.
1: You said that you're still feeling the effects. You're not playing football.
0: I know. Exactly. But he said he's fine. I don't know if that's just him being like, I'm in football. I'm fine. Time doesn't matter to me.
1: Yeah.
0: But
2: is that how he says it?
1: I don't know.
0: He does. And he flips his hair when he does it. But yeah, I just think, also, by the way, I don't even think we mentioned on the show that they lost tight end Jake Tonjes.
1: Yeah, Tonjes is out.
0: Done for the season.
2: Well, he tried to kick.
0: I know.
2: Miles Garrett's body. Like, that's not a smart thing to do.
0: It's not. Well, what were we talking about yesterday about punching helmets? And
1: yeah, dumb.
0: Yeah. Yeah, dumb. Just like, be smarter than that. We're all in it for the long haul. So we also, I think the Seahawks-Cardinals game is super interesting. I don't know who the Cardinals are, but I want to get to know them maybe.
1: You do? Oh,
0: yeah.
1: Really? You're swiping right on the Cardinals.
0: I might. Yeah, you know what? I am. I'm intrigued. And
2: that's all it takes sometimes.
0: It's like I saw a really nice photo and I'm like, oh, some of these photos map, but that one, are they more like this one or more like that one?
2: So you didn't see
0: this is coming from someone who's never been on a dating app in my life. I don't even know which way you're supposed to swipe.
2: You didn't see someone holding up a
3: right's
2: fish.
3: Good, left's bad.
1: Right is good. Yeah, right is good.
0: Oh, okay. Right is good.
3: Yeah, right's good.
1: I think left's bad.
0: Okay. That makes sense.
2: You never been on Tinder?
0: No. Oh.
2: Raya?
0: No.
2: Bumble?
0: No, Hinge? I've never been on a dating app.
2: That's wild.
0: Yeah.
2: No, it's not really. You're better off, trust.
3: Yeah. I was just gonna say.
1: Even Jacoby's like, what? You've never been on a dating
2: app? He's shot.
0: My friends have like given me their phone but I've like accidentally swiped the wrong way on it. And then I'm like, wait, hold on, where did that one go?
1: Go back.
0: Yeah, but that's for them. Yeah. So yeah, clearly I'm just there to cause chaos.
2: Chaos merchant. That's what
0: I am. Yeah.
1: We think Arizona might win this one.
0: Higher register.
2: No.
0: Okay.
1: No.
2: We're not there.
1: Not at all.
2: Nah.
0: Really?
1: They barely beat the Patriots, who were god awful.
2: They barely.
3: That's true. I'm with you on that. But Seattle's.
1: It was 10-0. Yeah. That pretty much the whole game.
3: Like I said, week one
2: barely beat stuff, man.
3: Week one. What do you mean?
1: Did you watch the game? That's what happened.
2: I watched the game.
1: Yeah, JSN had to break a 60-yarder.
2: Right. Yeah, but they did it, and they won the game.
1: Yeah, but kind of barely.
3: Week one was Fugazi. I'm convinced nothing is what it was.
0: But also, division games go sideways
1: all the time. All the time.
0: So, especially with the start that they had, I was thinking about picking this as an upset.
3: Oh.
0: But then I was like, I'm not trying to get the 12s on my back.
3: Well, no,
2: like, they will come for you.
1: They're very sensitive right now.
0: The 12s
1: are very sensitive.
0: So,
1: But you've like also been known for, you know, calling your shot.
0: I know. And I like a lone wolf. Obviously. It's just on brand. But I wasn't.
2: Do it.
0: I couldn't do it yet.
2: Do it.
0: I couldn't do it. And I already got my picks in. I have to do my picks on Tuesdays, which is tough because.
1: Oh, Tuesday picks is dumb. Why are we doing that?
0: Yeah, I know. That's what for NFL, it's Tuesday they need to be, and it's early Tuesday. It's like 11 a.m. on Tuesday.
3: You don't even know who's,
0: Thank you.
3: You can't do that early.
0: Let me just tell you, even facing this adversity with the schedule that they have me on for picks, I still have prevailed season after season. So we'll see if that holds up though.
2: That's what makes you.
0: Yeah, right.
2: Formidable.
0: I am.

0: feel great about that. Should we talk more about it?
1: All right.
0: I can see that.
1: Through 1 week, power rank the NFC West right now.
2: Whoa.
1: Right now, through one week.
0: Right now, it's the Niners up top.
2: Wow. Okay.
0: And then it's the Seahawks.
2: Yep.
0: And then, I mean, just through week one.
3: Yeah. Too early for this.
0: Then it's the Cardinals. Right, then it's the Rams. Just based on week
2: Rams
0: one.
2: Rams are in the bottom.
0: We are not taking into account. It's like I've never met these teams. These are brand new teams. There is no history with these teams. We don't know no context whatsoever. That is how I rank them, just based on.
2: I can't disagree.
1: Arizona has to be over Seattle right now.
0: Why?
1: They just went on the road and beat the Chargers, a team that everyone assumed was going to be a playoff team.
0: Mm-hmm.
1: Seattle won at home on banner night, where the team, you'd never lose.
0: Ugh. You have a point.
3: That's not a point.
0: But that feels crazy to have Niners, Cardinals, Seahawks, Rams.
1: Right, because your brain is, you're tricking yourself into thinking it's last year.
0: I know. You're right. And I'm saying
1: fresh.
0: That there's no history.
1: This is fresh. No history.
0: These are fresh. These
1: Blank
0: are
1: slate.
0: New teams.
1: You've been men in black thingied.
0: Okay.
2: Oh, well, a little.
0: All right. Yeah. I just got zapped.
1: Yeah.
0: And now Niners, Cardinals.
3: You're not telling me the Cardinals
0: Seahawks, Rams.
3: Are better than the Hawks.
1: Right now.
3: Yeah.
0: Prove us wrong.
1: Right now through week one.
3: No. I mean, that's just my personal. When they tear you two up in the comment section, just remember.
1: Look, I don't care.
3: 12s that I was on your side.
0: This has nothing to do with how they'll finish.
3: Yeah, but that's not how people are hearing
1: it. I'm not trying to curry favor among the commenters.
3: Well, good, because you're
0: okay.
3: not.
0: Okay. That certainly isn't going to help.
3: Remember,
1: they already
3: that is
1: hate
3: Chris
1: me.
3: Brockman. This
1: How can
3: not
1: they hate me even more than they already do?
3: Well, I tell you what, the 12s are nice to me. They sent me a letter and a jersey.
0: They did?
3: Oh, yeah.
0: Oh, that's nice.
3: That was nice.
0: I loved doing Thursday night football in Seattle.
2: Oh, Seattle's great.
0: Oh,
2: stadium's great.
0: The stadium is awesome.
2: City.
0: It's right in the middle of everything.
3: Yeah.
0: The fans are always out.
3: Let me share
0: out.
3: This with you guys.
0: Oh, okay. Please. TJ's walking across
1: the
0: studio now. This is his gift, right?
2: Yes.
0: Okay. So
3: last week I got a nice letter from a couple of 12s.
0: Oh, this is from last week?
3: Dane and Kat, they wrote me this letter, very long letter.
0: Oh, wow.
3: And they basically just, they said over the last few seasons, you've gotten a lot of crap on behalf of the Dallas Cowboys.
2: Served.
3: And the Carl Anthony Towns stuff, because he really tortured me.
0: Yeah.
3: They mentioned that. And basically, they just say they like the way that I held true and I would, you know, tell the truth about Dallas. I didn't always say, like, we're the best, we're going to win the Super Bowl. I had some real opinions. And so they said, if I do ever maybe decide to leave Dallas, they sent me this DeMarcus Lawrence old school.
0: Oh, that's beautiful.
3: Right. Wow. So,
0: and it's the throwback.
3: The throwback, yeah. They said, so if I want to stay a Cowboy fan, great. And if not, and I decide to break, you know, glass in case of emergency. Mm-hmm. But thank you, Dane and Kat.
0: You know,
3: for the letter and the jersey.
0: First of all, that is so thoughtful.
3: Yeah, that was really cool.
0: Your listeners and viewers are really nice. They're really kind. That doesn't always happen. That's not always the case. Nah.
3: Well, they didn't like the way the Eagles fans treated me. That was part of it, so.
0: Oh, I can't keep apologizing behalf of the
1: Eagles. By the way, they're also kind of trolling you by sending you that jersey, right?
3: Not really.
1: You know,
3: I mean, I'd like that you would think like that's where your mindset is, but I'm pretty sure that is not a troll.
1: I would almost guarantee it's a troll. Hank Lawrence, a guy from your old team.
3: I get it.
1: Who said he would never win a Super Bowl in Dallas,
3: and
1: then goes to Seattle, immediately wins,
3: and I guess
1: and
3: that's
1: then they send you that jersey.
3: That is the beauty of this show. You have a certain way of looking at things.
1: I don't know how that
3: I have a certain way of looking at things.
1: As anything other than
3: Again, that's you, bro. But I don't
0: the
3: take it that way.
0: That
3: Someone
0: gift.
3: Would not send me a $150 jersey because we're going to troll him. Let's spend $150. No, I don't think. But sure,
0: it's
3: if that's how you
0: like
3: want to perceive it.
0: A wink and a nod kind of gift. Like it's like, here's a gift, and you know, don't worry about what my real intentions are. And for some people you will get it, and for others maybe you won't, but you can kind of take it however you want. Though you can take it as a gift or you can take it as it being a troll gift.
2: No but value on trolling.
0: Maybe they can call in and
3: I would just clear this up. I didn't read the entire letter, obviously. It did say something. Let me get this right since he said
0: okay. Oh. All right.
1: I mean,
0: accuracy is what
1: we
0: strive
1: for
0: here on the Rich Eisen Show.
1: The best in people.
3: There are people

0: close to you, specifically two follically challenged individuals who are going to try to interpret this as an insult or a dig of some kind. Even says so in the letter. But
1: Okay.
0: So
1: they got they got ahead of it. They got in front of it. So actually,
0: that is truly not the intention. The ideal outcome here is that you always stay a Cowboys fan and they repay you for your loyalty. But like I said, some people look at things a little differently than the way I look at
1: it. Yeah.
2: Number one rule of performing, know your audience.
1: That's fair.
0: I don't even know what that means, but okay. Great. Sure.
2: Good.
1: Well, the audience in Seattle is...
0: loves me.
1: They do. They love TJ. And that stadium, when I tell you, like, being on the field at that stadium, the music and the level of the volume there, it makes your whole body shake. Like, your body sort of, like, the hair on the back of my neck stood up and was vibrating to the rhythm of the music. That's kind of how, like, you feel your organs inside you moving. It is an insane place to see a game. What about the Rams this week? Where are we with them? Because
0: this a must win for the Rams?
1: For 100%. Sure. I mean, if not,
2: okay, might be worried.
3: There is no doubt.
1: Yeah. Oh my gosh. And it's like, you really, coming into this week, you would have thought that the records were reversed completely, but this is a huge spot for, I mean, I, you know what? That's actually a great high register question. Is the Giants, are they better than we thought they were? Is this going to be their identity the entire season? Like this, can they out-physical every team?
2: Wow.
1: Question mark? Like, this is a John Harbaugh. His signature all over it with the way that they play and the way that they out-physicaled the Cowboys.
2: Another great truth or lie game for week two. Are the Giants this good, this physical? Is Jackson Dart this disciplined, this capable of making plays and being that efficient and running this offense to a team? Malik Nabers fully healthy, Isaiah Likely looking like their number two pass catcher, Scataboo and Devin Singletary a nice 1-2 punch. And you know, with the Rams, if you put the schedule back up, I mean, don't want to be sky is falling guys, okay. but a loss here, 0-5, is a real possibility for a team that we thought could go undefeated in June and July.
1: That would be unreal. But then you know what would happen. It's like all of a sudden, halfway through the season, they get hot at the right time. They start winning games. And then all of a sudden, they're like, the Super Bowl's in our backyard. And here we are. We're the first team that started 0-5 and ended up going to wherever they end up in the playoffs.
2: Sure. I mean, but you could have like a tale of two, like four halves here of their season. Worst case, 0-5 start. Uh-huh. Then Arizona, Vegas, Chargers, Washington, Arizona again. So maybe they're 5-5 heading into the bye week. And then out of the bye week, you know, Green Bay on Thanksgiving Eve, Kansas City, San Francisco, Dallas, Seattle. My goodness, they go 500 there and suddenly the Rams are 8-9.
1: I mean, do you remember last year the Giants on Thursday Night Football when they beat the Eagles, and that was the height of the Jackson Dart, Cam Scataboo,
2: right,
1: like frat bro, welcome to the party type atmosphere.
2: Yeah.
1: I don't know that I could see that happening again, which would just throw the entire league into chaos, I think.
2: Oh, it would be, Giants would be what? Power rankings, they'd be like 7.
1: Yeah, up 15 spots in the power rankings.
2: We're talking about Dart for MVP, TJ, and you know, John Harbaugh, coach of the year.
1: Mm-hmm. I mean, yeah.
3: Again, I think a lot of the Rams.
2: Of the teams you hate, they're the ones you hate the least. How does that phrase go?
0: Yeah, of all the teams I hate, I like them the most.
2: You like them the most.
1: Yeah.
3: The Rams fans are going to be there Monday night, though. I think they're not going to sell these tickets.
1: Really?
0: Well, let's ask you, are you selling your tickets?
3: I'm going. Oh. And I'm just saying this. I think more this is going to be a Rams home game.
2: I don't know, man. A lot of Giants fans out here.
3: No, I know that, but I think people aren't going to sell this one. I think they're going to go
2: because it's home opener.
3: Like, yep.
2: There's a good chance Aaron Donald plays.
3: Yeah, that
1: would be
3: that's what I'm saying.
1: So, that makes a huge difference.
2: Yeah, huge.
3: It does. Yeah.
2: We also don't know what Aaron Donald's going to look like, to be honest.
1: You know, these little mysteries of the league, that's what makes it fun. I really do wish we had an answer to that, though.
0: We have a crystal ball.
2: There's football around here.

0: We have a magic eight ball too.
1: Why don't you ask the magic eight ball?
2: Ask the eight ball something.
3: Here we go.
2: Shout out to EZ.
1: Are the Rams going to start 0-2?
0: The Rams going to start 0-2. Magic eight ball. It is certain.
3: I don't believe it. That's a lie. Truth or lies. That's a lie.
2: Eight ball don't lie.
3: No.
1: Wow.
0: Well.
2: Sorry.
0: And if that's the case.
3: Do it again.
0: The Giants would be 2-0 for the first time since 2022.
3: Ooh.
0: Yeah. All right. Well.
2: Eight ball.
0: I'm just thinking about what the fallout would be from that. But I'm not putting it out there. That's an awesome matchup though. I love that this week we have great bookends to the week. Yeah. The Thursday night game, the Monday night game, everything in between better match up too, because I'm after last week's score fest, the points party that we saw. I need more of that. And I know everybody with a fantasy team is also hoping for the same. So no defense. We don't want it. Aaron Donald, just take your time.
2: Stay at home.
0: All right. 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
2: Awesome.
0: Coming up on the Rich Eisen Show, we have Mike Mayock. 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

0: to give you the floor on what you want to add, what you learned.
1: Well, I think that Vinod Khosla, you know, he's not exactly a household name, even though in Silicon Valley, he's obviously well known. Someone very early in the process said, you know, this guy's a killer and don't underestimate his chances to get the team. You know, you never know how these things go, but I think it's an ideal situation in the sense that he's buying a team that obviously is very well run at the moment. And his son, Neil, I think is going to be heavily involved in day-to-day operations on the team. And I think that ownership being involved, not in the minutia of football, but in how football operations work, I think can be a really good thing. And that will be an interesting case study to see over the coming years how it works in Seattle.
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4: On The Rich Eisen Show, we've been asking you guys for your higher register takes and to call in. And
5: yeah, truth, lies, higher registers.
4: Let's we have a few for you because, as everybody mentions, week one, it's a liar. You can't always believe what you see out there. Yeah, like film don't lie, but sometimes it does, actually, in fact. So truths and lies. What have we seen from week one? What are we kind of like? This could happen, maybe. So we're going to go around and have our takes here. Do you guys want to start us off?
5: A higher register or truth or lies?
4: How about, I like a high, I thought.
5: We're going higher register?
4: Yeah, higher register.
5: All right, let's do it. Play the music.
4: Okay.
6: There's a chance.
7: The Rich Eisen shows.
6: That there could be.
7: Higher register. Take of the week.
4: Higher register brought to you by Sonos. Just sounds better.
5: Does
4: that
5: sound
4: that was
5: all right? Here we go. I'll kick this off. This game took place. It felt like a year ago, TJ, that New England went up to Seattle and seemed like they were going to get an upset, and then I don't know, stupid Drake May just kept throwing interceptions, and then AJ Brown gets hurt. Awesome,
8: yeah, that hurt my face.
5: Sick. Yeah. Travion Henderson out. Cool. Yeah, that was pretty brutal. And then, you know, the schedule, and that's the only reason they were good last year. And then now Aaron Rodgers comes in this week, and, you know, you look at the schedule, they really could start 0-4, but I... I'm not worried about
8: you're
5: the
8: going
5: Patriots
8: through it.
5: All. I'm not, I swear I'm not worried about them. Everything's fine. We're going to be good. It's a home game. Romeo Dobbs isn't going to drop every pass, I swear, I promise. Why is he wearing Gronk's number? Like, what the hell is that?
4: Well, this has been a tough stretch for you, especially these back-to-back games.
5: It's been rough.
4: The last game, obviously, the first game now, and then all the in-between for you. It's just been, it's been a tough time.
5: Super Bowl was terrible.
4: Patriots
5: and then fans. 7 months, I got to hear about it, how much we sucked. And then now week one.
4: How does it feel to not be great all the time? The rest of the league can tell you, huh?
8: No one's feeling bad.
5: It was just 2 weeks. We're going to be sick again. I'm not worried about it.
4: Yeah.
5: You know what I mean?
4: Okay.
8: Maybe.
4: All right.
5: I'm not worried at all.
4: At all?
5: I'm not worried.
4: TJ?
8: I wasn't going to do this about the Cowboys.
4: But?
8: I figured like no one would care if I did it about the Bucks, so I might as well do it about the Cowboys. Listen, last year we had a big trade. We gave up Micah Parsons, right? And I had to be talked into this, Wolf. I heard about the draft picks, all the equity coming back to Kenny Clark, the draft picks. And I really bought into it as the season went around long. And then unfortunately, Micah got hurt, and now he's out, right? And you seem like, oh, wow, maybe we really did dodge a bullet there. And then I've got the whole offseason to talk about how much better the defense is, how gaudied the offense is.
5: Gaudy.
8: I really bought into it. But after that week one game against the Giants, I'm thinking, I don't know, guys, and maybe you can help me out here, but maybe trading Micah Parsons wasn't the right move for
4: that. That's not even high register.
5: Really?
8: Micah. It's right now, week two. I'm thinking maybe we
5: should
8: have done that. I mean,
5: dude.
8: Look, players like Micah Parsons are hard to come by, right? Right? No matter if you like him or you don't like him. And man, when you leave, you let a guy like that leave your locker room, you're leaving a lot to be desired. And right now,

0: I need somebody to talk me back in.
1: No, right. I think you're good.
2: Yeah, I think I'd stand
0: it's just a higher register. It's just a thought. Okay. I don't know if I believe it myself.
1: Okay.
0: You know?
1: But you might, you know, you don't believe it.
3: When the ducks quack,
2: hey,
3: feed them.
2: Weren't you just telling me yesterday, one game. Slow down. Chill out.
1: Micah's not even going to play for like 2 months.
0: That is true. I did tell you that yesterday.
1: You're good.
2: Yeah.
0: But that was yesterday. Today is today.
2: Today's TJ is like, I don't know, man.
0: I don't know, man.
2: That week one.
0: I've been reading a lot of stuff on social media, and they're coming down on us.
2: Well, that's your first mistake.
1: Pay off.
0: Yeah.
2: Don't read the comments.
0: Oh, you always read the comments. Come on.
2: Well, if you want, for the sake of your mental health, don't.
0: I guess I won't.
2: Yeah, I would say that. But I listen to the callers. Oh. I just don't listen to
0: the callers on
2: the commenters. Okay, here is mine. So, the Packers, they were the only NFC North team to lose in week one. And I would say that I'm not worried about the Packers.
1: For the season.
2: We saw another fourth quarter collapse, which is the same story over and over again. It reared its ugly head in the very first game of the season. They have absolutely no running identity at all without Josh Jacobs on the field. They rushed for, I think, 66 yards as a team, but it was not good.
1: Yeah, not pretty.
2: They have offensive line issues that, okay, you could chalk it up to Brian Flores just blitzing like crazy, but Jordan Love was hit 15 times at least in that game. Plus, the offense did not help out whatsoever. It was self-inflicted wounds on both sides of the ball with the penalties that they had. 12 penalties for 98 yards. That's discipline. That's something that you got to get it together. You're not going to help yourself if all of you're doing is just moving back after you get gains. It's not one step forward, two steps back. That's not how you play. So the fact that they have now injuries on the defensive line too, I just feel like that is a lot to overcome right now. And I'm very worried, especially because the division is so good and so talented. And it seems like they're only getting better. I don't know how you fix some of these mistakes, but are you guys with me on this, that the Packers might be okay?
0: I think they will. I have a lie that we're going to talk about later about the Packers, but I think I'm on board with you there.
2: Okay, that was a higher register, though. Yourself.
3: They're not as good as the Lions and Bears.
2: No. Uh-uh.
3: And clearly not as good as the Carson Wentz. I mean, look, losing to Carson.
2: The Carson Wentz-led Vikings.
1: I don't mean any disrespect to Carson Wentz, the, you know, possible 2017 NFL MVP. But when he comes off the bench and throws three tutties and in like 10 minutes and you lose by 19 when you were up 12,
2: yeah,
1: it's pretty embarrassing.
2: It's pretty embarrassing for sure. This is,
1: and when Christian Watson kind of had a day, I mean, Jordan Love had what, 380 yards passing? You got to win those games. And yeah. I know Josh Jacobs is out and we don't know when he's coming back. And Marshawn Lloyd and Chris Brooks are out there kind of doing their best, but here at full strength in the receiving game, Matthew Golden looked good. Tucker Kraft is back 100%. We got to close this out.
2: Come on, guys. Get it together.
1: Get it together.
2: Green Bay, they're playing the Jets. So, well, you know what? We're going to get some questions answered.
0: Hey, the Jets are undefeated, game. Wolf. So,
1: Undefeated.
2: I know it.
0: Respect on their name.
2: I'm on board. You know what? The downtrodden teams, I want them to win. Give me the Cardinals. Give me the Jets. Give me all of your unwashed masses. You know, yeah, I like that.
1: Cardinals Jets Super Bowl.
2: Oh, wow. Whoa! Like, let's not go that far.
1: Who says
2: far.
1: No?
2: A lot of people. That would be. Though I did really like having different teams in the Super Bowl this past season. Yeah, it was fresh.
1: New teams is fun.
2: Yeah. We like it. There was new storylines. That was cool.
0: Bring in new fans.
2: Love to hear it. Love the sound. Feel the system, guys. 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That was Higher Register, brought to you by Sonos. Week 2, everybody. Call us 844-204-RICH.
1: Yeah, we have full phone lines. We're going to.

0: empty them. Let's go.
1: Okay,
2: also,
1: yeah?
2: Our first sponsored higher register.
0: That's true. Oh. That was fun.
1: Okay.
0: Higher register was great.
1: All right, I'm being told we're going to take a break first.
0: Phone
1: but then we're going to get...
2: Eric, where are you at, son?
0: Let's rip it.
1: Yeah. Ooh, we
0: Eric
1: have
0: in
1: some
0: Indiana,
1: good
0: where
1: ones.
0: Are you?
1: Somebody wants to talk about Susie's live shot from the hospital.
2: It was amazing. It was amazing.
3: Yes. That was great.
1: I can't wait to hear that on the other side.
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2: I think you do well on The Price is Right, Wolf.
1: Thank you so much. I'm a bad test taker, so much so that my parents, they had me take an SAT course that was guaranteed that your score goes up or you get your money back.
3: Oh.
1: And my parents got their money back.
3: Come on.
1: I'm such a bad, like, because I get nervous and then it's like my brain just goes blank. Like, I don't. And if I don't have pressure on me, oh, no problem. I can remember this and do that and whatever. But as soon as I'm on the spot, it's like, I don't even know what my name is. I don't know. I have amnesia. Where am I? What day is it? What year is it? What season is it? I don't know.
2: Yeah, there's a lot of pressure there. But see, I went during COVID, so there was no studio audience. It was just the people playing and the people working on the show. So I can't even use it. I was nervous as an excuse.
1: But yeah. Hey. Next time. You'll get them next time.
2: But if you need a ping pong table, I know somebody who could.
4: It's still in the box.
1: I love that. And maybe, yes, I might buy that off of you.
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1: 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All right.
2: It's a lot.
1: Yeah, numbers. they get me on tests too.
2: Right. So, we're all pretty bad at
4: math.
2: Except for Chris. He's kind of good.
1: Are you a math person?
3: 660 SAT, no big deal.
1: Oh, wait. Yeah? I'm still.
2: I'm much more verbal.
1: I had left that in the past. I don't talk about the SATs.
3: I thought it was decent.
4: Yeah.
1: Go Drexel Dragons, Drexel University.
3: Oh, man.
1: They
3: who was the
1: me.
3: NBA player? Was it Malik Rose?
1: Yes.
3: Who went to Drexel? Yeah.
1: Uh-huh.
3: The Shaq of the Knack, they called him.
1: Yes. And Buster. Buster was the head coach. I don't remember.
4: My SAT,
1: else,
4: if you take the under, you would have won.
3: Oh, geez.
1: Oh. You know what, though? We're great hangs. That's what it's about. You know, people skills.
4: Take the under.
1: Calls, shall we?
3: Let's do it.
1: Let's go to the phone lines. And let's see, where do we want to go? You know what? I want to hear, I know Jimmy from San Antonio is a regular, and talking about Susie's live shot from the hotel, or from the hospital yesterday. The hospital hotel. Let's hear from Jimmy. Jimmy, what's up?
5: 5'9", 175.
3: Wrong show.
5: That was for Colleen. She might not like dudes under 5'10", so I was just giving her information.
1: Oh, amazing.
2: Wow. Chill,
5: by
2: Jimmy,
5: the way,
2: chill.
5: Colleen, I bought you two candles.
1: You did?
5: DJ only bought you one.
1: When?
4: I said two.
1: Where are the candles?
5: I don't know. I'm just saying I'm going to.
1: Oh, well, that doesn't count if you haven't actually bought them yet.
2: I actually bought the candle, Jimmy.
1: I do that all the time. I tell people about the gift that I was thinking of getting them, but I didn't get them because
2: I almost got you this.
1: Yeah, I know. And they're always really good, but it doesn't count, as I'm always told.
5: Okay, fine. You and TJ are both right. Shout out, TJ. Brockman and Del Felly.
2: Oh, I'm a chacho.
3: Del Felly.
5: Yeah, because I never know who's working. So I'm just going to combine y'all's names and just say Del Felly.
4: Del Felly.
1: Love
4: I like it.
2: That's true, Jimmy, because you never know any given day.
3: Jimmy, what's up, man?
5: Okay, I have an insider report on Susie's report from the hospital.
1: Whoa.
5: Uh-oh. Yeah, and Caliendo, I'm not stealing your stuff. My name's not Mencia, but here's how it goes.
3: Wow.
5: Inside sources say she brought in the media background with a personal request from the hospital staff to make herself look better. Anonymous sources are telling me that she was actually turning and making faces at Rich while he was hopped up on drugs and just laughing away. Wow. And I have been told.
1: You have bad sources, Jimmy.
5: That she had

0: her hair fixed and done for the appearance.
1: For the live shot?
0: The hospital.
2: You might be right.
3: No, she's just a natural beauty. And she doesn't need to call in any favors to make herself look better, because she comes out and all of a sudden she's able to find a background, a backdrop that just, right. This is somebody who knows the business. She just, you know how they say like somebody has a nose for the net in hockey? Like,
0: right.
3: She does for anything media related. Like, this is, and she just gets it.
0: Every time I go to the hospital, I see that media background right there in the lobby for everyone to do their selfies.
3: So many people are lining up to do selfies at the hospital.
1: Oh, my God.
3: Oh, Jimmy, thank you, buddy.
0: Hey, guys.
1: By the way,
0: Colleen,
1: Jimmy,
0: it's great to see you again.
3: Thanks.
0: Thanks for helping
1: Jimmy,
0: me.
1: Jimmy, hold on. Jimmy, live rebuttal from Susie.
3: Oh, amazing.
1: Two doctors were staring at her, and her hair was 3 days dirty.
4: Oh.
0: That's my girl. I had a girl, Sue.
3: Sus, don't give him that. All right, Jimmy. Thanks for calling.
1: All right, Jimmy.
0: Have a great day.
1: Follow-up quote, I just have great hair.
3: She does. It's the best hair. Like, I mean, people with good hair, it's so hard to have good hair.
1: Yeah, what's that like?
4: What's up, Becky?
3: Brockman.
1: I haven't had good hair since like the fifth grade.
4: You could do it.
3: Yeah, you can. There's still time.
1: No, there's not.
3: Should we go to Turkey together?
1: Flatbedding to Turkey, I'm always down if anyone wants to take a trip. PJ, you're getting close.
4: Yeah, a couple more years.
3: What about, should we go to Chris? Should we take another call?
4: Which Chris? Which Chris?
3: Oh, there's two Chris.
4: Don't confuse me, Colleen.
1: Which one?
4: Rough over here.
1: Line three, line four.
4: Yeah.
3: I think we should go to line three.
4: Okay.
3: I think, let's talk. Let's go to Lexington, Kentucky to talk about the Steelers.
1: Chris, what's up, bro?
5: Oh, what's going on, guys?
3: Hey, Chris.
5: First of all, it's an honor to talk to you. I've been following your work on the NFL Network, and it's really cool. I've never heard you host a radio show, but your presence when you do TV, it comes across the same way on the radio. So it's really, really, really cool. I love it. So
3: don't make me stop you.
5: Huh?
3: Thank you.
5: I could keep throwing flowers, Colleen. I got a lot more. Well,
3: so you're Steelers.
5: I made my maiden call to the show, Colleen, a couple weeks ago. TJ knows this as a fellow. The injury picked up on it right away. I'm a Western Pennsylvania native, so I'm not just a Steeler fan. I just happen to be living in Lexington right now, but. I'm a black and gold bleeder, and I may be, well, based on a couple segments ago when you guys kind of shut down all my balloons, I don't think I'm going to get much love on this take.
1: Oh, no.
5: But, all right, here's what was encouraging about last week, Colleen, and I know the overall offensive results were not there, but I saw Aaron push the ball down the field, and Chris, I heard you mention it. I know we didn't have the results, but he did that more, Colleen, in one game last year than I think almost the entire season.
1: That's true.
5: And I just, you know, we talk about valuable offseason additions. You know, we had DK and a bunch of car salesmen, you know, around him last year. When we picked up Pittman in that trade, and with hopefully Roman Wilson and his rookie Jeremy Bernard out of Alabama, I think Aaron has the best core receivers that he's had since vintage Green Bay, Aaron. And I'm not delusional enough to think that this is 2010 again. I know that. But that arm strength is still there, Colleen. And the ball placement is one of the best that I've ever seen any quarterback have. That's still there. The only thing that's gone from his game, yes, he cannot scramble and get out of pressure anymore like he could back when he was young. But I think if he takes a little time like he did and lets things develop down the field, I know we got to get a running game going. I actually see us challenging for a wild card. Maybe not that division, especially if Burrow stays healthy and Lamar. I get that. But I think, I'm not just saying you guys, I just think the national media is possibly sleeping on us a little bit. I think we have a chance to win 10, 11 games. I truly do. Maybe you guys think I'm crazy, but that's my feel.
3: You know what though? That's you should feel that way. Yeah. Like even if people do say you're crazy, and I don't think it's that crazy, because I could see them challenging for a wild card. You're not saying that they're going out and winning a Super Bowl. I do think though that DK Metcalf needs to step up a little bit. He only caught what, 4 passes. He was targeted 10 times. He had a really bad drop. Yes, there was a missed PI call in that game.

0: But Aaron Rodgers, he's still Aaron Rodgers at the end of the day. He's not going to be the Aaron Rodgers of old. Nobody expects him to be that. And I think Michael Pittman Jr., he had a really good debut with them, but he's a complimentary receiver, and that's what he needs to be. So he and they need DK Metcalf to really step up and kind of give Aaron Rodgers some help, too.
1: Yeah, but defense looked good.
0: Yeah.
1: The only thing, Chris, got to get the run game going. Warren and Rico really didn't have any, you know, explosive runs. So that would be the only thing that worked.
0: Yeah.
1: Me.
0: Yeah. Chris, yeah, good
2: and,
0: luck.
2: And I know you guys are going to agree with me on this. I can't have Aaron throwing 42 times.
0: No.
2: I mean, again, this isn't 20.
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0: From the Rich Eisen Show studio in Los Angeles. Earlier on the show, Pro Football Hall of Famer Tony Gonzalez. Coming up, former NFL General Manager Mike Mayock. Your phone calls, latest news, and more. And now, sitting in for Rich, it's Colleen Wolfe.
1: Welcome in, everybody. A new fresh hour, hour three of the Rich Eisen Show here on this Thursday, September 17th. I'm Colleen Wolfe sitting in for Rich Eisen with the whole crew. Still on passion fruit watch.
3: Yes.
1: So we do need a knife, someone.
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1: I didn't bring my switchblade today. Chris Brockman, Mike Delpufo, DJ Jefferson.
4: Saying what up to all our new watchers and listeners today that we got from social media yesterday. You're going to love it here.
1: Oh, that's great. Yeah, get comfortable. We have another hour for you. And we have a great guest coming up now. He's an elite talent evaluator. He has a front office perspective, and he's a fellow Philadelphian. Mike Mayock joins us on the show. Mike, I'm like contractually obligated to have a Mike from Philadelphia on every day that I host this show. So Mike Garofolo was yesterday. Right. Mike Mayock is today. First of all, great to see you. And I was talking to your daughter, Lee. How's the fam? How is everything? How are things?
5: Everything's great. We do share a similar background with the Philadelphia thing. And I just kind of felt like, well, I watched that intro. It was a great walk-on for Rich. But I would vote that when you're guest host, you should have a similar video walk-on and have the ability to choose your own music call.
1: Wow. Oh, okay. Mike Mayock coming in. And the suggestions are awesome. And I think that you should be an executive producer on the show that I have only a small part of. But I'm coming in now to host today. Listen, I don't know what music I would have, but I really like the whole vibe of this show. I like the music. I like the voiceover. It's just like a fun feel.
4: Your coworkers.
1: And now that you're here, I have so many questions for you. So first of all, let's start with the Eagles. And now they have this new identity, which I'm trying to figure out as you evaluate them, what that identity is now with Sean Mannion there as the new offensive coordinator and AJ Brown gone. How do you see them scheming things up? What do you think we will see the rest of the season? Yeah.
5: Kyle, I was really interested to watch the tape, and I watched the whole thing, and I took a lot of time on it, offense and defense, but specifically, in comes this 30-something-year-old kid, who I actually evaluated when he came out of Oregon State as a quarterback, with no play-calling experience, but a really good background with the infrastructure of, you know, McVay and San Francisco, and he's got all the right ingredients for what the most, what the hot offense in the NFL is today. So I was really anxious to see how the quarterback would adapt. It's a big change for the offensive line with outside zone. I felt like their two tackles, Mailata and Lane Johnson, are perfect fits. I was worried about the interior offensive line, but mostly, you know, what about Jalen Hurts? He's going to be under center more than he's ever been. I kind of felt like after I watched the tape that I thought Jalen played a really solid game, threw the ball well, especially the deep ball. I thought he won the game with his legs. You know, they didn't call one planned quarterback run, but, you know, third and 18, he picks up 23 that sets up the final touchdown on the, I think it was a 40-yard-plus touchdown pass to Goddard. I thought Jalen Hurts had a really good start in the new offense. Now, the nuance is I'm not sure there really are today where they want to be, Kyle. I thought the O-line played poorly. I thought the operation with the wideouts, even though they played well individually, I thought they had some spacing problems in the pass game. So I think the best way to put it is after week one, it's a big work in progress for the entire offense.

0: offense.
1: Yeah, Mike Mayock, we're talking to now NFL analyst here on behalf of Sumer Sports, which recently launched some data tracking products, Sumer Pass. 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How nice, Mike. I'd love that. The offensive line in Philadelphia, no Jeff Stoutland there anymore, the offensive line coach who was there for years and really did an incredible job with that unit. Landon Dickerson went on IR. How concerned are you about the line up front on this offense?
0: Before Landon got put on IR, I was concerned. Again, I think the two tackles fit what they're trying to do with the new outside zone scheme. When you talk about Jeff Stoutland, I'm the defender of the faith. I think he's one of the best offensive line coaches in the history of the NFL. I've known him for 20 years. I've watched him coach. I can't tell you how many practices. However, they wanted to go in a different direction scheme-wise, and that wasn't Stout's cup of tea. So when you ask me how concerned I am, talent-wise at tackle, they're really good. Can Lane Johnson hold up is the biggest thing physically at his age. Landon Dickerson didn't play well last year, Kyle. And he's one of the toughest kids you'll ever see, and that's why he played so many games, and he probably shouldn't have. And then you come out this year, and I watched the tape, and 330-pound guys are crossing his face and getting upfield. His lateral quickness was non-existent, so I really wasn't surprised to hear that he had been hurting and put on IR. They're going to turn to Drew Kendall out of Boston College. He was a center at BC, started 30-some games. He's going to play his first game as a starter at guard. I think he'll fit in. He's a smart, tough kid. But again, this whole O-line sequencing and timing in a new offense is different for everybody. I do expect it to take a little time. I thought Saquon Barkley played real well, Kyle. I thought, but the irony is that he averaged over 5 yards a carry, but they had two outside zone plays where he tripped over an offensive lineman and the receiver, both of which I thought were going to be big plays. So I don't want to get too deep in the weeds. Like, you know, I'll bore the hell out of a lot of listeners if I go any deeper. But this offensive line I'm concerned about because Lane Johnson's old. Dickerson's beat up. The center, Juergens, had two holding penalties last week. And the right guard, Steen, is typically average at best. So when they're clicking on all cylinders, they're a top 10 offensive line. But the injury thing worries me the most.
1: And for those who would like to go deeper into the weeds, you can listen to the Believe in Eagles podcast that Mayock is on. And it's a great listen. Highly recommend. Let's keep it in the NFC East, though, with John Harbaugh now in New York and the Giants putting on a performance that surprised a lot of people, beating up on the Cowboys, being so aggressive in that game and so physical. What did you take away from that first performance, and how much of it was also a product of the Cowboys' defense?
0: Yeah, great question. It didn't surprise me a whole lot the way the Giants played. I'm a John Harbaugh guy. Kyle, when he was the special teams coach for the Eagles, we lived in the same neighborhood. And his dad was a coach. My dad was a coach.
1: What neighborhood did you live in? I got to know real quick.
0: It was in the Newtown Square area.
1: Got it. Cool. Okay. Keep going.
0: and we talked all the time. And I helped get him an interview with Boston College to be the head coach.
1: Oh.
0: And he knocked it out of the park, and they didn't hire him. And he went to Andy Reid and said, Andy, I can't even get a college head coaching job because I'm a special teams coach. You know, Either I got to leave and go coach a position, or you got to help me get a position. So they moved him to the defensive back coach that year. And a year later, he's the Baltimore Ravens head coach. And that's a long way of saying that toughness, physicality, culture, I know who he is. And those things still matter. I don't care how young the league trends with the coordinators and everything else. At the end of the day, you still got to block, tackle. You've got to be physically and emotionally tough, and that's who Harbs is. So when they came out and ran the ball 37 times for $165, that didn't surprise me at all. What I loved, Kyle, and this ties into your second part of your question, what I loved was it's a 14-7 game at half. And in the second half, the Giants only had three possessions. They went

0: 12 snaps for 74 and a touchdown, 13 snaps for 70 and a touchdown, and their final possession was 12 plays, 37 yards, and they ran the clock out, which means that Dallas only had two possessions in the entire second half, and even though they scored on both of them, it didn't matter. Dallas's defense couldn't get off the field, and Harbs and the Giants pounded them physically. The quarterback played well. This is who Harbaugh is. If he can keep that quarterback that you're looking at right now healthy, if that kid doesn't get too beat up in the run game, they've got a chance, I think, with a good defense to compete for a playoff spot. Dallas, you know, I'm not going to overreact in week one. They're playing with Christian Parker, who came out of the Eagles system with Vic Fangio. It was not a good week one for them, and I am in no way, shape, or form ready to bury them, but their defense the other day was just about as bad as it was a year ago.
1: Mm-hmm. Yeah, they could not get off the field, and when I look at their upcoming matchup, the Giants against the Rams, whose defense struggled mightily in the Australia game against the Niners, I'm wondering if we might see a little bit more of the same, which would be a lot of the Giants' offense on the field.
0: Yeah, obviously, that's what Harbs wants. And I think the key there is Jackson Dart and his ability to throw the ball off play action. I also think a lot of people are overreacting about the Rams' loss. It was an ugly look. You know, the fact that Myles Garrett goes on IR and Aaron Donald's not back yet. And, you know, I think Les Snead, their general manager, doesn't get enough credit. You know, you and I, Kyle, we hear about Sean McVay 100 times a day, how great he is. And he is, and he deserves it. But nobody talks about Les. You know, Les has that team competing after winning a Super Bowl and trading away all their first-round picks. They still compete every single season. And I don't expect them to come out and play poorly this week. I think, you know, Harbs is going to go in there, and they're going to be physical and tough, but they better be ready because I think L.A. will be also.
1: So more, less love. That's what we need out there. Less need. We got to give them more love. The Bears have been getting a ton of love after their performance week one. Caleb Williams just shining in this system with Ben Johnson. How have you seen him grow and change just in this offseason? Obviously, last year we saw a huge leap from him, but now coming out and setting the tone with that initial game, what have you seen from Caleb with Ben?
0: I'm a little bit prejudiced, but coaching still matters.
1: Yeah.
0: You know, I had a buddy of mine who was a scout in the league for 25 years, and he used to tell me that coaching didn't matter. Whoever had the most talent, whoever did a better job scouting was the better team and would win more games. And then he ended up with a better team with a better coach, and he called me one day and said, man, his coaching really does matter.
1: As it turns out.
0: I'm out. Coaching matters. So I look at Chicago and I look at Caleb Williams, and, you know, he and Jaden Daniels came out the same year in the draft, and I had big grades on both of them for different reasons. And year one were polar opposites. You know, Jaden takes Washington to the NFC Championship game and Caleb looks poor. And then they flip coaches, and in comes an offensive-minded guy, and he demanded, and I know this, he demanded that Caleb do things his way, okay? Footwork, eye, vision, where you're going with the football progressions, everything had to be done a certain way, and they had to break them down a little bit to build them back up. And I did their game last year against the Eagles the day after Thanksgiving. Not only was Caleb impressive, but they ran the ball right up the Eagles' throats. They just knocked them out of the park. And it reminded me of that this past week. I mean, they ran the ball, Kyle, 39 times.
1: 39?
0: 291 yards. And listen to this. They had six explosive plays of 28 yards or more. Of the six explosive, four of them were runs, and three of them went for touchdowns. I mean, Manangai went 61 for a touchdown. Caleb Williams went 29 on a scramble, and Swift went 28. When you're running the ball like that and have a quarterback as dynamic as that, no wonder you score 59 points. And it was

0: fun. It was a fun tape to watch, Kyle.
1: Oh, it was a fun game to watch. And yep. I know that this offense is going to be fun to watch all season long, especially with Ben Johnson coming out and saying that they're going to be the most prolific offense. They're going to put up the most points. And when you talk about that trust with Ben Johnson and Caleb Williams, I immediately just think about John Harbaugh, not because we just talked about them, but John Harbaugh coming in to the Giants with a very different mentality and the guys having to buy in. And then when it works, it's like this is the fruits of the labor you can see on display. And so coaching, it does matter, as it turns out. Also, I want to get your thoughts on tonight's game, Thursday night football, Lions and Bills, both teams coming off wins, although the Lions, it was a little bit more of a nail biter, and the Bills went down to Houston with a statement game for Josh Allen. So what's something to watch for tonight? Where do you think that this game will be decided?
0: I think a big piece of what Buffalo did last week in Houston were explosive plays. They had 5 at 30 plus. That's a big number. And 3 of them went to a tight end, Dalton Kincaid. So think about that. A tight end had 3 catches over 30 yards. And they had 2 big touchdowns at 30 plus. So I think the big challenge for Detroit's defense, with some beat up defensive backs and everything, is to limit explosive plays. And that's hard to do against Buffalo. I love what they did. You know, their quarterback is probably the best quarterback in football right now. He's certainly one of the 4 or 5 franchise quarterbacks in the league. I love the DJ Moore acquisition. Gives them, you know, Shakir has been their guy, but now it gives them a legitimate inside-outside threat that can play at all 3 levels. So the Buffalo offense against that Detroit defense, that the defensive backfield is hurting, that both safeties have been hurt. I think that's a really big matchup. And then maybe my favorite guy in football might be that Detroit tailback, Jahmyr Gibbs.
1: Oh, yeah.
0: Like, dude, is he and Bijan Robinson, are you kidding me? There's so much. Kyle, do you love watching them play, Kyle?
1: Are you kidding me? Like, and you know what's great is with Jahmyr Gibbs, every time I look at the screen, he's up playing. He's got the ball in his hands at this point with the amount of touches that he got last week.
0: Yeah, which is scary because, you know, when he came in the league, he and David Montgomery split carries, and I thought they handled it really intelligently to protect the kid as he progressed. Now Pacheco's hurt. They've got a couple of guys without much experience. And on the one hand, I love the touches. On the other hand, I just hope he doesn't get beat up over a 17-game season. You know, you start getting too much over 400 touches, and you got a little bit of a problem for a running back. So anyway, I love Gibbs. I think people are going to have fun watching this game tonight. I think you're going to see a lot of offense. The two offenses are outstanding, and right now the two defenses are not.
1: Right.
0: So it'll be interesting to see if either defense can make a stand.
1: There's going to be some fireworks, a lot of points tonight at the new Highmark Stadium. Also, while you're here, I want to touch on the Kansas City Chiefs and Patrick Mahomes, his performance coming back from the ACL injury. We're talking about running backs that we love to watch. Kenneth Walker with Andy Reid. And for years and years, when Andy Reid was in Philadelphia, it was like everyone just wanted Andy to run the ball. And so when Andy does have a good, capable running back, and we're seeing how that can work when Andy does run the ball. So how did you evaluate Patrick Mahomes in his return, and how much will Kenneth Walker help him in the offense?
0: You know, there's so many layers here, Kyle, being a Philly person. I mean,
1: you know it.
0: I've known Andy for a lot of years, and I used to tease him that he can't help himself. Like, he won't run the football. Like, come on. he just wants to throw. That's who he is.
1: I know.
0: He wants to throw the football. And I think bringing Bieniemy back as the offensive coordinator was a big deal. And I know people in that building that love his toughness. I'm talking about Bieniemy now. Mm-hmm. What he demands from his running backs, what that in turn demands from the offensive line. If you throw too often, and I'm the son of an offensive line coach. If you throw the ball too often, there's a different, sometimes your O-line can get a little bit passive. They're backpedaling all the time. They're accepting all. I think you

0: have to have an offensive line that can stick their hand in the dirt and move grown-ass men off the ball. You just have to be able to do that at every level of football. And I think Bieniemy demands that. Like, we're going to run the ball. The offensive lineman better get used to it. We're going to get physical. We're going to get tough. And Kenneth Walker fits them like a glove. I mean, that kid played his tail off the other night. What is amazing, Kyle, and I think they talked about it in the telecast, mm-hmm. his patience and vision. Really, for a young guy.
1: Oh, yeah.
0: I think that's somewhat innate. You either have it or you don't. And, you know, a couple of times he took his time, read the blocks, let the linebacker commit, made a cut. I think all of that is going to make Patrick coming back off an ACL have to do a little bit less. Kelsey looked like he might be on the verge of having another good year. And then they got to, you know, I think I'm a big Steve Spagnuolo guy.
1: Who is it?
0: I think Steve will figure out that defense. So, you know, all the people that think Kansas City is going to be a non-playoff team, watch out.
1: Yeah, I mean, absolutely. The way that they performed, I think that last year kind of ate at them because of the finish. And now they know what that feels like, and they're going to come back with a vengeance, especially if everyone can stay healthy. I have a question about Sumer Sports. I don't know much about it, and I want to know more about it. What, like, tell me about the data tracking that you guys do.
0: It's kind of crazy, and when they wanted me to come in, they have more data scientists than I've ever seen in my life. And you know me, I'm kind of like an old school guy, but I learned a lot about analytics when I was the GM of the Raiders. It opened my eyes to a bunch of things, made me very acceptant of this new version of what's going on. Sumer, I think, is at the cutting edge. They've got NFL teams as clients. They've got college teams as clients. They finally opened up a consumer section where you can buy their product, or at least parts of their product. And if you're into learning more about the game, tracking more of the game, like, you could watch the game tonight with the Sumer product, and you could worry, say, I wonder how Jameson Williams is doing against the Buffalo corner, number 47, the kid from Villanova, forget his name, Benford. You know, what's that matchup look like? Yeah, and after 23 snaps, you look over at the Sumer data, it says they've been on the same side of the line of scrimmage 17 times. They've been against each other 15 of the 17. Press coverage 7 times. The average distance of separation for the wideout is 1.8. Ooh. So he's winning on the separation. And I don't care if you're a former GM or a young person, male or female, looking to learn a little more about the game, it's fascinating, and it can help you learn.
1: Look at you becoming a believer in the analytics of everything. You know what? Because ultimately, we're all football nerds, and we all want to just learn more and have access to more information. And I, you know what? You're making me a believer. And if you guys are a believer, you can also listen to the Believe in Eagles podcast with Mike and his daughter, Lee Mayock. Mike, thank you for coming by. It's so great to see you. So great to hear your voice and talk with you. I love when we get to do segments together. So hopefully we'll get to do some more work together down the line. But until then, enjoy Philadelphia, my friend, and tell everyone I say hello.
0: Kyle, it's been too long. Thanks for being so nice to me. Have a great day.
1: Aw, Mike Mayock joining us here. What a guy. I love him. He is just, he reminds me of my whole family, basically. So it's like, it's a Philadelphia thing, I guess. But great, great stuff from him as we are rolling on here. And, you know, I have a lot to say over here about Pella Home. I don't know if you guys know about Pella, but you should know about Pella. And if you don't, take a look at what we have here for you. We are going to get you all the information you need about
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1: Really?
2: Right there, the Pella. Yeah,
1: look at that.
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2: Pella Windows and Doors, man.
1: Yeah, it's great. So we'll get you more on Pella on the other side as the Rich Eisen Show comes back with more. 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
1: No.
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1: Okay. 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
0: With his Super Bowl ring on.
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6: Yeah, I wear it out. I take it home for Cage.
5: Oh.
6: You know, we play Oklahoma Drill in the backyard.
5: That's fun.
6: I'm kidding.
5: Oh, well, maybe you should do that. you know what we're going to do? We're going to talk. I'm fascinated over the Bears and Vikings. I feel like the NFC North is intriguing. The NFC East is. The NFC West. The
6: AFC North. What's your favorite division?
5: Oh, my God. It's like a favorite kid.
7: Well, it should be simple.
6: Everyone has favorite kids.
5: Well, I feel
6: Rich won't admit it.
7: If I got to choose a coast, I got to choose the East.
6: I live out there.
5: I know.
7: I'm out there.
5: So don't go there.
7: Come on now.
5: So NFC East, obviously, like that's home. That's my heart. But if I had to choose a second division that's my favorite in football, I really like the AFC North. And I know that that's an odd kind of weird one because it should be like the NFC West is like sexy. They're fun. They're like high scoring.
6: Right.
5: And they have great defenses too. But I like the rivalry that the AFC North has, those old school rivalries where they really hate each other. And I just remember watching like Steelers, Bengals playoff games where just people are actually getting into fights on the sidelines, hairs being pulled. Like this was, I just had never seen such hate before. And it goes, and that's what I like about sports is
7: like the hate.
5: I like the hate. I like the hate. I like the pettiness. I like when there's real emotion in it because then that makes me buy in even more. But the NFC North has that too. And all four teams are extremely compelling. And obviously it's the beginning of the year, so everyone has hope for the most part. But with this game and Caleb Williams coming off his performance last week, now going up against the Brian Flores defense, I want you guys to take a listen to what Caleb said about preparing for such a test.
8: The game plan defense, and so he's gonna game plan all the way up to the tee from first snap to last snap, and you know it's coach calls this mental war when you go versus him, and that's what it is. You got to be able to go out there and you know things are gonna happen, bad things are gonna happen. You got to be able to fight back and stay steady, and so that's one of the biggest things is not allowing his defense and all of that to flush to you and get in your mind. That's one of the first, and then after that. And you know, you stay steady and things like that. Now it's time to go, you know, make plays and get completions. And, you know, when the big ones show up, you know, take them and find them. You know, my job is, you know, part of my job is, you know, when those things happen is finding the big ones. And then, you know, when it's not, it's finding the completions. And so it's a big challenge for us, myself this week. And, you know, I'm going to take it up and, you know, we'll see how it turns out on Sunday.
5: So he is locked in. He saw what happened to Jordan Love. And he saw the pressure that was coming from the other side. And that's what we know about these Brian Flores defenses, how talented they are and how much heat they can put on a court.

0: quarterback. And I look at the points that they were able to put up last week. And when, I don't know, these two teams, that I just feel like this is a game that it's not going to be as high scoring as we've seen from week one, right?
1: No.
0: But
1: I think the difference, too, between Chicago and Green Bay in this game and what's going to be really hard on this Minnesota defense, the Bears can run the football. And we know it. We saw it over 200 yards last week.
0: Almost 300. 291.
1: Oh, my God. And Caleb, he had two rushing touchdowns. He got in on the act as well. And I think you're not going to be able to blitz as much. We're not going to see that 70% blitz rate like they threw at Jordan Love. And I think that's just going to open things up. It's going to open play action more for Caleb. And, man, I can't wait to see how the Bears kind of counteract this. It's such a chess match. But I think the Bears being able to run the ball like they're able to, it's going to make it much more difficult. They're not going to be able to pin their ears back and just blitz Caleb nonstop.
0: No, uh-uh. And it's like you have Caleb and you have Carson in this game. And how much can you take away from that week one Carson Wentz start? And I don't know, for the Vikings, where is your optimism level on the Vikings, considering their quarterback situation is in flux right now? But it never really felt like it was set to begin with coming in to the year. They had this competition going on, and that, to me, obviously they're in a better spot than they were last year, but I don't have as much optimism in the Vikings as I'd like to right now.
1: No one thought Carson Wentz was going to be an option.
0: Yeah. No.
1: Like, the quarterback battle we heard all summer was Kyler Murray and J.J. McCarthy, with like probably going to be Kyler unless J.J. comes in and kind of blows everyone's socks off. And now, wait, could he get cut? Could he get traded? Is he the third guy? Wentz is the backup. And you're like, wait, what is happening right now? They've botched this pretty much from jump with letting Sam Darnold go. They just didn't want to pay him. They didn't believe in him. Whatever it was, they should be taking way more heat for how much they screwed up their quarterback room. But when you look at it right now, I think you got to be optimistic, though, because Wentz proved he could come in off the bench and do it. Justin Jefferson looks happy. I mean, I know Jordan Mason just went on IR with a broken wrist, but Aaron Jones is still there running the rock pretty well. They got this kid, DeMond Claiborne, who's super fast and put up some good numbers at Wake Forest. Probably was a sneaky waiver wire ad in fantasy yesterday for some people. Look, they still have enough offense, and with the way the Bears play D, this game's going to be close. It's going to be high scoring, and if they come out of this 2-0, okay, all right, I guess we got to take you seriously until, with Kyler Murray probably coming back in week three.
0: Well, yeah. TJ, do you feel
2: I mean, he took like two of my talking points. So,
1: well, say them again.
0: Copying off of him from across the room.
2: Well said and well stated. It's just the thing. Like, Wentz came in the middle of that game, didn't have any idea he was going to be seeing any serious
1: time.
2: So now he's got like a week to acclimate. He's a vet, so it should be a lot easier than trying to, shoehorn a rookie in there. But the Vikings D, low key, man. I don't even know if it's low key.
0: It's kind of high key.
2: Yeah, I'm. Maybe this game isn't as high scoring as everything.
1: No,
0: definitely not.
2: And I don't know. Like I said, I keep going back to this Carson, because I love stories and I love things that you can point at and like it might mean something.
0: Him wearing the jersey as
2: him
0: a kid.
2: Being just growing up as a kid.
0: You have a real soft spot for this.
2: It's not even this. It's just like, sometimes it's just like, all right, there's something you can cling to. I don't know what it is, but we'll see. If they come out and win this game, then I'm really going to be high on this.
1: What's more likely Thursday? We're going to play what's more likely tomorrow, obviously. Higher scoring game. Tonight's Bills-Lions. Or Bears-Vikings.
0: Tonight's Bills-Lions.
1: Even though it's a Thursday?
0: I don't even hesitate. Yeah.
2: Okay. Yeah.
0: I know. Now
2: that being said,
0: I'm going to be texting
2: wrong.
0: You guys tonight, yeah, like, right. No!
1: 0-0 first quarter.
0: Why? Eating my passion fruit.
2: It's going to be 13-9, and then this Bears-Viking game is going to be like 39-30.
1: Oh, man.
0: Well, the Bears defense, they had a really rough start. Too. Like you're gonna give up,
1: and I think we could
0: three touchdowns in
1: that.
0: The first half.
1: Yeah, coming into the game.
0: Yeah.
2: It was week one.
0: But they did whatever adjustments they made, they did look better after the half. So they tightened up. I don't know how they did it, but
2: Which is amazing because these guys only

0: get like 9 minutes.
1: Oh man,
0: in the locker room.
2: NFL halftime is so how do you, 13 minutes.
0: How are they even? It's something that always
3: those speeches bet gotta make an impact. They gotta land,
0: right? Like, how are you even able to turn something around when you've got so little time in there to make adjustments? It's pretty amazing.
3: I mean, I am always cracking up at the mad dash of the coaches going down to the locker room at the half from the press box. They block off the elevators. Right, it's so serious. Like, we got 3 minutes here to get across all of our points from the first half. It's like, it's very intense.
0: Yes, it is.
3: But yeah, without those three takeaways that the Bears have, they may have been, I mean, up against the Panthers in a really tight game for all four quarters.
2: And they had an insane turnover early in the game.
3: Yeah.
2: Ben Johnson goes for it on 4th and 1 from like his own 25, doesn't get it. And you're just like, why are you giving away possessions like this? Nope, didn't matter.
3: Right?
2: 59 points.
3: Yeah.
2: Running wild, didn't throwing matter. Bombs.
3: Didn't matter.
0: I wish we would have went for it.
2: Your game was over the second you punted.
3: Yeah. Was it a lie or was it a truth?
0: I mean, not going for it?
3: Well, just that the game was over before it started for the Cowboys.
0: I mean, it's kind of a lie, but

0: I'm really worried about your offensive line with TJ Watt.
1: Yeah, it could be rough.
0: I'm worried about Drake May.
2: Or Morgan Moses.
0: Yeah, yeah. And then the Packers, they're playing the Jets, so
3: Bengals, Texans.
0: Maybe Jordan Love will get a little
3: Love.
0: I don't know if he can settle down from come down from last week's outing on the road here against the Jets.
3: Looking forward to the Bengals and the Texans.
2: Yeah, Texans, Bengals, Vikings, Bears. Those are the interesting cream of the crop of the early games.
0: Ooh, that's going to be a great window. I have to figure out how my configuration is going to be for
3: your multi-box.
0: Yeah. I have a projector that I put on the wall.
3: Fancy, huh? Is that why you couldn't come to the draft? You were putting up the projector?
0: No, I only do it during football season, and then it goes away for the whole rest of the year. But every iPad I've ever had, I've spilled stuff on, immediately fried. So I just can't be trusted with electronics. 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
4: I want to hug you. I'm going to hug you. I'm coming in for a hug.

0: That's what I imagine, like, alien eggs would look like.
1: Oh, okay. And, well, yeah.
0: But so you're supposed to eat.
1: That's how they put
0: things?
1: The chip inside you. So now, yeah.
0: Look at the inside. This is disgusting.
1: Okay, but you didn't try it. You need a spoon, though, to scoop it out. Listen, this was grown in my backyard. There are no pesticides.
0: Yeah.
2: It's completely organic.
1: So organic. Can't get...
0: So I'm supposed to eat these?
1: You ate day-old chicken soup yesterday.
3: And you ate a hat.
1: Which is gross.
3: You ate a Del Tufo peanut butter hat.
1: Oh, wow. You made a mess.
2: It's going to like... You're going to like it.
0: I made a mess. It's actually pretty sweet.
2: Exactly. Exactly.
1: See, don't judge a book by its cover, everybody.
2: This is it. Looks...
0: They're crunchy.
1: Yeah, they're seeds. It's like, it's tart, it's sweet, it's so good for you. So you're welcome.
0: All right, I'm in.
1: Sorry about the light, but you can get it. I'll bring you all the passion fruit you need for that light.
0: What is the yellow juice on the inside? What is that?
1: That's the passion fruit.
0: Oh.
1: That's
2: no.
1: The whole part of it. You don't do anything with the outer shell.
0: I probably should cut it more at the top and you can like drink the juice or no?
1: You probably could. Yeah.
2: Passion fruit's a drink. That's a, you make a drink. Yeah,
1: you can make drinks.
2: A lot of things.
1: Make
3: it's also a song by Drake.
0: Yes. Wasn't it a Drake song?
3: It's a Drake song, yeah.
1: It and that too. Good job.
3: Yeah, it's what I'm here for.
1: Bad job by me. Truths and lies. Truth is, Brockman likes that passion fruit.
0: How do you now?
2: Yeah.
1: He'd be lying if he said he didn't. Passionate but let's go around. We'll do some truths and lies
0: you
1: that
0: start.
1: We saw from week one. Okay, I will start. And when I look at what happened week one, I really loved what I saw from the Bengals defense. And to me, that is a truth. They upgraded their offensive line. They brought in some serious talent. They brought in Dexter Lawrence. Yes, they lost some talent, but I think what they gained and the skill positions that those guys play, like the puzzle pieces fit together better now. They signed their star edge rusher in Boye Mafe, who's coming off the Super Bowl win. You have Jonathan Allen there now. And also I like Brian Cook, who that's going to help with their tackles because the Bengals struggled mightily last year and for years past without tackling help. And I like the guys that returned. I like what Al Golden's doing. I think that they can play these guys in waves and they can rotate them. And finally, they have a defense that can support this offense when obviously now with Joe Burrow and the back tightness, he's going to need some extra help. So I think that this is a truth.
3: All right, real quick, I'll just go and say, here's the truth. The Kansas City Chiefs really missed Eric Bieniemy.
1: Oh, yeah, that's a great one.
3: You know, the way they ran the football, the way they looked, and the time that he was with the Chiefs, they averaged 493 points per season. Once he was gone, that went down to 373 points per season. Now, yeah, they did go to Super Bowls. They were 1-1 as opposed to 2-1 with him. But there just is something feels different. It feels like it's right that he's back with Kansas City. And I think
1: because some of those Super Bowls, that was the defense.
3: Yeah.
1: That was Spags' defense that was getting them there at the end.
0: My truth, the Bears' offense. That's the truth. They're not going to score 59 every week, but I think 30 is the floor. On a weekly basis, I think Caleb looks completely locked in. MVP conversation all week. They can run the football. And Colson Loveland, like we said over and over, had zero receptions. Mm-hmm. That is not going to be the norm. Wait till
1: Cannot
0: he gets
1: be.
0: Involved. Look out. Love the Bears.
1: We didn't get to a caller earlier who was calling in and said that he doesn't know how to deal with a great Bears offense.
0: Oh, right.
1: And figure it out.
0: This is it,
1: figure
0: man.
1: It out yeah. fast because you're yeah. going to have to deal
0: be
1: with
0: happy,
1: it.
0: Bro.
1: Yeah.
2: Yep.
1: Yeah, I don't know if we have time to get to our lies.
0: We'll do lies and the TV only.
3: TV only.
1: Okay. Hey, radio.
0: Great job, Colleen.
1: Thanks Woo! For listening. Colleen, maybe see you tomorrow, maybe not. Bye.
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0: 1,000% grass. And that's what was interesting about this World Cup. I went and saw Spain and France play in Texas Stadium on grass. 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I mean, it just looked like the most unbelievable playing surface. And I mean, look, that's what guys want
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Welcome to the jungle. My name is Jim Rome. The program is brought to you by FanDuel. Speaking of FanDuel, it's Thursday, so we've got our big FanDuel segment. The big head, James Kelly, and I breaking down tonight's awesome Thursday night matchup. I'll get to that in a minute, and some other great action over the weekend. So, program brought to you by FanDuel, and we've got our FanDuel segment, which we do every single Thursday. James Big Kelly. Big Kelly. Big head. Perform! Anyway, he's got an enormous dome. He's going to butcher the language. He's going to have some really good picks for us, and he will be by at the top of our number two. Hello, James Kelly then. Coming up at 1:40, E.J. Manuel, ESPN college football analyst and a former NFLer and a really good college baller, joins me at 1:40. So those are the two things that we have set coming up later on today. James Kelly, E.J. Manuel, and we are wide open in and around all that. It is a big, big day for a number of people. So let me get you up in here. Telephone number is toll free. You did start the week on a high note. I've got to give you clones that. You came out quickly to start the week. Kind of fizzled out a bit since then, but you can still finish strong. 1-800-636-8686. Hit me up. Do it now. If you want to go to the X, yes. I know some of you are bent. Some of you are bent that I've forgotten about you on the X. No, I have not. Why would I forget about those on our platform where I have the most followers? I would never forget about the X. Hit me up on the X at Jim Rome. Email me at Rome, R-O-M-E, at haveatake.com. Or if you want to go to our YouTube channel, and I know a lot of you do like that, and you should. It is the best way to consume the product on the internet. It's clean, it's easy, it's seamless, it has chat. Get to YouTube / Jim Rome. That's where the channel is, if you don't mind. Once you get there, can you hit the sub button? Can you ring the bell? And then can you get to the chat? You can hit me up on Super Chat if you want. Or if you want to become a member of the family, you can do that too. If you hit me up for a nominal fee of $1.99 a month, you know what you get for that? Pretty much the world. Totally. Totally up to you. All right, so that's how the show is setting up. Big day, Mafia. Bills Mafia. What's good? Bills Mafia. Let me see. It's 12:03 Pacific, 3:03 Eastern. Man, how smashed up are you already, Mafia? I know you are, and well, you should be. How many tables have you destroyed already, Mafia? How many beers have you murdered already, Mafia? Very happy for you. There it is. If you're watching on the stream, the official Buffalo Bills account. It's game day at Highmark Stadium. That it is.

0: The reason I'm so happy for the Mafia, some of the absolute best fans in the entire world are finally getting treated to what they finally and really do deserve tonight. No, I don't mean the Super Bowl. Let's not get crazy. But you are getting pretty much the next best thing. The debut of a brand new, state-of-the-art, $2 billion, with a B, billion-dollar edifice to properly showcase your beloved Bills. Yes, so the scorecards are kind of, scoreboards are kind of small. Yes, there are some seats with slightly obstructed views. However, I think that all of Buffalo will mostly be just be proud to see their new home in action tonight and show it off to the rest of the world. And what a perfect game to christen that building. Lions v. Bills. That any good. Thursday night is typically a smorgasbord of ass. Not tonight. In fact, it might not get any better on any Thursday the rest of the year than tonight. That's how good that game is. Last time these two teams matched up, they combined for 90 points. Last week, these two teams combined for 67 points. That's probably why the over-under tonight is 54.5 points, which somehow seems maybe even a little bit low. Maybe, even though it's by far the highest over-under total for week two. Point is, people are expecting to see fireworks. And people are expecting to see a damn good game. And there are a lot of reasons for that. For instance, Buffalo has now won 5 in a row against Detroit. However, the Lions, under Dan Campbell, are 14-4 in prime time. The best record in the league during that stretch. Detroit, 4-0 on Thursday nights. And somehow, the Lions, under the Cannibal, always seem to save their best kneecap munching for prime time. And their peak kneecap munching for TNF. Unfortunately for the Lions, though, they're pretty banged up. They're banged up in their secondary, which is not a good thing. They're banged up on their offensive line. Unfortunately for the Lions, they're already going to be missing 40% of their offensive line from last week with two guys that are already listed as out, which is not a good thing. Not a good thing if you saw the Texans and the Bills game last week, because the Bills actually, even with defensive questions of their own, actually did get after C.J. Stroud, although the Texans did put up points on that Bills defense. In terms of the pressure, though, Buffalo's pass rush put up 9 hits, 8 tackles for loss, 3 sacks, 2 fumble recoveries last week in Houston. And now they're coming home and they're getting the added juice of a stadium opening with the added benefit of two Lions starters on the O-line being out. But at least you have Jared Goff, a mobile quarterback, right? I'm going to go out on a limb and say that protection may be an issue for the Lions tonight. The Lions are smart. They run the hell out of the ball, and they keep the ball out of Josh Allen's hands. Because, well, Josh Allen, that's an issue tonight. Jim. Something tells me that guy, Josh Allen, Jim, is going to have a thing or two to say about his own housewarming party, which is why you do not want the football in his hands if you're the Lions. Because something tells me Josh Allen, Jim, is not trying to lose in the debut of Highmark Stadium, a.k.a. the house Josh Allen, Jim, built.
1: Josh Allen, Jim.
0: Especially since tonight is also the home debut of Josh's handpicked head coach, Joe Brady, who, by the way, has all the jungle karma working in his favor after he came into said jungle and outed himself for being a clone.
2: Jungle karma?
0: I'm telling you, these two dudes will be trying to make a statement tonight. Josh Allen, Jim, and Joe Brady trying to drive home the point this evening that a new era has started in Buffalo. It's the dawning of a new day. A day that hopefully, for the love of God, ends with somebody in that town lifting a freaking Lombardi already. And that new journey, that new era, begins tonight in the new

0: Highmark Stadium. And a new journey and a new era means that some things need to be left behind, which really is for the best, because there were definitely some demons that were left in the old stadium. And really, I mean one specific demon who was featured on the Bills Wall of Fame, but not anymore. Yes, Juice fans, looking at you, V. Yes, Juice fans, I can't believe any of you still exist, but you do. And I am not at all sorry to report that O.J. Simpson's name was left off of the new Bills Wall of Fame at the new Highmark Stadium, because of course it was. Yet somehow, that's not something that every Bills fan agrees with. Because believe it or not, there's actually an activist. Now, she's loud and proud and active, but she's far from the only one. But there is an activist stumping for Oge to get his spot back on the Wall of Fame. She's upset, really upset. And she made her case on Spectrum News 1 in Buffalo this week.
1: If they had been brave enough to say, we don't want him on the wall because we think he got away with murder, then they should say so. They should say that, not just say that he's not fit. What does not fit mean?
2: Exactly.
1: He was fit when he ran for those 2003 yards that made Buffalo world famous. He was fit when he got inducted in the National Football League in 1985. He was fit when he was put on the wall in Buffalo in 1980. He'd been on that wall for 46 years. He was on that wall for the first trial. He was on the wall for the second trial. He was on the wall for the third trial. He was on the wall years after he was on the wall when he died. Tell me now, what changed?
0: Hell yes, Betty Jean Grant. I think I changed my mind. I think she changed my mind. What an incredible take. Oh, he was fit when he ran for those 2,000 yards, but now he's not fit to be on that wall? That is an incredible take. Quote, what changed? She's like, what changed? Well, he was on that wall. What changed? Well, the stadium changed. Obviously. Well, he murdered two people since they put him on the wall.
3: Hypothetical.
0: That changed. Well, they built a new wall to go along with that new stadium. They decided that they were not going to pull him off the old wall for some reason. I don't know why, even though they should have after the first trial or the second trial or the third trial. Or the almost 9 years he spent behind bars. But they obviously were not going to roll into a brand new stadium with a brand new wall of fame and put him up there when they had a chance to start fresh. But I will give her this. One, her energy. I appreciate that. Number two, I've got to give her this. Quote, he was fit when he ran for those 2,000 yards, but now he's not fit? What changed? An incredible take. Oh, he was fit when he ran for those 2,000 yards, but he's not fit now. What changed? Listen, running for 2,000 yards in a 14-game season is really significant. I will give him that. But it does not trump the fact that he killed two people. It's not more significant than that. And in terms of this use of the word fit, he was fit when he ran for those 2,000 yards, but he's not fit now. What changed? I think it's a little tedious to be splitting hairs on what it means for OJ to be, quote, fit for the Wall of Fame. We're not talking about physical conditioning, Betty Jean. You know that. You know that. Of course he was fit when he ran for those 2,000 yards. He just became a lot less fit when he decapitated those two people. I know this is hard for a lot of you Bills fans, but we need to weigh these two things. 2,000 yards, two dead people. 2,000 yards, two murdered people. 2,000 yards.

0: yards to decapitations. 2,000 yards, 9 years in the slam. I really don't think the Bills, and her point is, you know what? If you don't want him on the wall because you think he got away from murder, just say it. Ma'am, I think they are.
1: Got away with murder, then they should say so.
0: I think they are. I really don't think the Bills need to say out loud that they think he got away with murder. I think people can connect those two dots pretty easily on their own. Yes, we think he got away with two murders, actually. And some of those people who believe that would include the Bills, which is why he's no longer on that wall of fame. It's not that complicated. Think of it this way. I got news for you Bills fans, especially for those of you that are so upset that he's not on that wall. You ever think about this? Have you ever thought about this? Small minority that think that he should still be on that wall. Maybe the juice was actually the curse in Buffalo. Maybe it's not even Patrick Mahomes. Maybe it's not even the curse. Maybe you can't even put it on Sean McDermott. Maybe it's the juice. Ever think of that? Maybe having that double murdering psycho honored on your wall of fame was the source of bad juju that constantly kept this team from winning the Super Bowl. Maybe Oge has been the dark cloud hovering over this organization the entire time. All I know for sure is I had to get ahead of this lady's impassioned defense of the juice, because I know that V and the Fee is going to be all over this. He probably has some new hideous AI video ready of OJ making his case from beyond the grave as to why he should be on the wall of fame. V, save it. Don't send it. I'm not airing it. Don't send it. I'm not airing it. Because it is a new day in Buffalo. They're moving on without OJ. I just wish you clones could do the same for this show. Don't do it, Lauren. Don't do it.
1: Tell me now, what changed?
0: What changed? He murdered two people?
2: Cut it, OJ.
0: Don't do it, Alvy. Her point is right. And the first trial, the second trial, the third trial. What changed?
1: What does that
0: Why now?
1: Mean?
0: Why now? Why now? What changed? A new stadium and a fresh start. Oh, and those two dead people. Man, that is some hill to die on. Like, why is OJ not on our wall of fame? Are we really going to have that debate? Because he's a serial killer? Does that not enter into it? And by the way, you don't want that bad karma. Maybe that does have something to do with that alleged curse. All right, Mafia, the curse of the juice. The curse of the decapitations. Anyway, Mafia. Mafia, it's your day. A new day. A new stadium. TNF, great matchup. James Kelly and I will break down that game at the top of the hour. But if you're in the Mafia, if you're already tailgating, you want to be great. How about somebody zoom in? Is there anybody there already tailgating that wants to zoom in and show us what it looks like? I would love to see it. I mean, of course, I've seen all the pictures and all the videos online, but what I want is a clone with boots on the ground. Boots on the ground. Boots on the ground. Man, the Tourette's. Even I can't get away from it. I would love to see it. So if you want to zoom in and you are responsible, let us know. Other topics today. Oh, what do you know? Ahead of the game of the week, one of the games of the year, LSU star quarterback Sam Leavitt, out of nowhere, is doubtful. He's listed as doubtful on the injury list. Now, what's different about college ball compared to the NFL, they don't say exactly what it is, the nature of the injury, just all of a sudden, out of nowhere, midweek, he's doubtful. I don't know. I'm going to say he's doubtful. He's officially doubtful. I'm officially doubtful. Vance Smack is officially doubtful that he's officially doubtful. And I'm going to call bullcrap on

0: on this. Just my opinion. Also, news regarding UNC. The investigation is wrapped up. Oh, Steve Belichick, not coming back. Will not return as D coordinator. The investigation has wrapped up. A lot of word salad and vague statements involving that investigation about how there were isolated incidents that violated the moral code of the university, but it's not systemic. Oh. So there's a few people running around acting like they're exonerated and the program's clean and it's all good. I would argue that it's not a good day. This is not a win. You're not exonerated, but you are playing better than you were a year ago. And if somehow, some way, you could go to Death Valley and beat Clemson, that would help a lot. Wouldn't help my guy Dabo, but it would help a lot. So I want to get into that too. Once again, telephone number is 1-800-636-8686. Get on the phones, hit us up. What do you want to cover? I've got the Big Head coming up the top of hour number two. EJ Manuel coming up the middle of hour number two. 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
9: Westwood One presents Today in Women's Sports. Smell unstoppable all day long. Try Unstoppable's laundry scent boosts for as low as $5. The WNBA has been on a hiatus for over 2 weeks for the FIBA World Cup. Now, with only a few games left in the regular season, the W is back starting tomorrow night. The Minnesota Lynx sit in first place in the league standings with a 31-9 record. Minnesota has been dominant this season, but they did lose their last two games before the break. Legendary head coach Cheryl Reeve and her squad have four games left to to tune up for the playoffs.
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0: opportunity. 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

0: 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All right, so I mentioned I've got some reactions, starting with chat. Yo, chat. I like to always shout out chat every single day. Hey, chat, what's up? Any of you high? Let's see. A dude from Cheers 07. That new little scoreboard will not be able to handle the scoring tonight. Maybe not. Both those teams offensively look great in week one. And then both those teams defensively did not look great in week one. But again, we'll break that game down in a half hour at the top of the hour with James Kelly. Aaron in Iowa, sound the tiny scoreboard. Tiny scoreboard alarm. No, tiny, we have tiny hands.
1: Tiny
0: scoreboard.
1: Hands.
0: Oh, wait a minute. Scoreboard. Maybe we do have a tiny scoreboard
1: tiny
0: alarm. Scoreboard.
1: Tiny
0: scoreboard.
1: Hands.
0: Scoreboard.
1: Hands.
0: Again,
1: tiny
0: is there hands. Anybody...
1: Tiny
0: scoreboard
1: hands.
0: Is watching the stream.
1: Tiny
0: scoreboard
1: hands.
0: Or listening to the show.
1: Tiny
0: scoreboard
1: hands.
0: That's at Hallmark right
1: tiny
0: now.
1: Hands.
0: Scoreboard.
1: Tiny
0: I would love a live look.
1: Tiny hands.
0: Scoreboard. I would love tiny somebody scoreboard. With boots on the ground.
1: Tiny hands.
0: I need a jungle. Thanks, Alvy. I need a jungle correspondent. I need a member of the Bills Mafia. We'll shoot you a link. Get up in here. I wonder what it looks like. There's got to be somebody there who's checking out the show on the stream or listening. They can let us in. I want to know what the vibe is. I mean, I know, but I want to see it. I want the rest of the country to see it before the rest of the country sees it. Hit me up. Dan in Allentown. Hey, Jim. Was Juice cut from the Wall of Fame?
2: Oh.
0: She's something else. I mean, it's one thing for some fans to get behind that, but an activist. What do you think when you think of activists? You think of civil liberties, you think of social causes. An activist. And man, she's impassioned. She was impassioned. And in her mind, logical. Like, the hell changed? Wait a minute, you're gonna leave this man up on that wall for all these years? He's up on that wall for like more than four decades. And now you move into a brand new building.
3: 46 years.
0: And you still have a Wall of Fame, but you're not going to put him on. What changed? And then, so there's that logic that I can even get into that logic. We can even discuss the logic of that. Her point being, you never took him down before. So what changed? But this turn of a phrase, this use of the word fit, that doesn't work as well for me when she made the argument that, oh, now he's not fit.
3: What does
0: now
3: Matt
0: he's not
3: mean?
0: Fit to be on the wall. Well, he was fit when he ran for 2,000 yards. All right, so I think we're having a debate on what the word fit means. Betty Jean, fit. Fit like appropriate. Not fit like well-conditioned. I know he was fit when he ripped off 2,000 yards in 14 games. Nobody doubts his fitness. The wall does not take into account fitness. It's just whether or not he's fit for this honor. Does that make sense? Fitness for the game and fit for this distinction are not one and the same. And that's where she's trying to say they are one and the same.
3: What does not fit mean?
0: What does not fit mean? For real? Did you really just ask, what does not fit mean?
3: What does not fit mean?
0: He killed two people. He went to jail for 9 years. It reflects poorly on everybody.
3: Got away with murder, then they should say so.
0: Oh, he got away with murder. Well, then say it.
3: Say so.
0: Well, they are. Effectively, they are. By not putting him on the wall, they're saying he got away with murder.
3: Just say so.
0: She's like, no, not good enough. Say it out loud. Say it out loud. Don't just leave the man off the wall. Say it. If you think he got away with murder, and that's the reason you're not putting him on that wall, say it.
3: Just say so.
0: But they are. We're connecting the dots. I think everybody knows. Billy Webb, quote, it's almost like the Bills killed me.
4: It's almost like they killed me.
0: At 11 Hondo, Highmark Stadium lacks juice. Yours, Oge. Daniel Primo, quote, as a Bills fan, I'm nervous about this game, but I don't know if I should be. All right, a couple thoughts there, Daniel. You know why you're nervous about this game? Oge's name is not on the wall. No, that's not why. You're nervous about this game because you're a Bills fan. Of course you're nervous about this game. You're used to disappointment in big games. Now, should you be nervous about this game? I don't want to give away my thoughts yet until James Kelly and I chop it up. I should tell you who should be nervous about this game. Lions fan. Because of Lions secondary. Again, I don't want to give this up, but

0: fact that Tyler Shuck carved that secondary last week. And now they're facing Josh Allen, Jim, in the opening of their beautiful new stadium.
1: Josh Allen, Jim.
0: With Joe Brady, who's even more aggressive as the head coach in play calling than he was as the offensive coordinator. They should be more nervous than you should be, if that makes you feel better. Now, if you want to talk about the points that you have to give up, then maybe you should be nervous. Last check was 5.5. That's a lot to lay. So, are we going to lay the 5.5? You'll know at the top of the hour. SA Sports Honk asks, Rome, are Eric and Lyle in the Calabasas High Hall of Fame? Sincerely, Betty Jean. I do not believe that my alma mater, my high school, which was attended by those two murderers for 1 year, I believe. I don't know that my high school has a wall of fame or a hall of fame. I know they've got some baseball bricks that I actually contributed to because back in the day, Brett Saberhagen, of all people, was the head baseball coach there. So when Sabes, and Sabes used to come on this program quite a bit, and I actually ran into Sabes 1 year at the Sagebrush Cantina, which is a legendary restaurant. That restaurant was like the only thing in Calabasas when my family moved there in the mid-70s. That's how old and how long that restaurant's been there. It's a famous, famous haunt. Bikers like to hang out on Sundays. Anyway, I saw Sabes. So I actually contributed, not to the Wall of Fame, but there were some bricks. You know how it is at baseball parks or stadiums when you want to raise money. You'll find my name on a few of those bricks. Are Eric and Lyle in the Hall of Fame? No. You know why? They murdered their parents. Yeah, but they were fit, Rome.
2: What does Matt fit
0: They were
2: mean?
0: Fit when they played tennis. Yeah, but they were no longer fit when they started shotgunning their parents. Yeah, but they were fit when they played tennis, and they were great tennis players, and you played tennis, Rome. Didn't you play tennis at that same high school, Rome? Yes, I did. Were you fit? Yes, I was.
2: What does Matt fit me?
0: But I never shotgunned my parents. Let's see here. Christian Aragon, 5672. If V had a mom, it would be Betty Jean. Yeah, I don't want to talk about somebody's mom. I don't do mom jokes. But I bet V wishes that Betty Jean was his mom.
1: Your mom.
0: Oh, what do you know? V's in. Didn't see that coming. V and the Fee on chat. Don't feel bad, Oj. You're already in Jim Rome's Jungle Ring of Honor with us. Signed, Peppermint Patty, Mama Cass, R. Kelly, and Ejo. Ejo. Edward James Olmos. Ejo. Ejo. War Rome giving Betty Jean a Goldman ticket for the smack off. Bro, what a horrible submission. So offensive and so reprehensible on every level. V.
3: Because I've got a golden ticket.
0: V, what is V short for anyway? Vrabel?
4: Vron and Nicole.
0: Vron? Venice? Vehicular? What is V short for? I never really thought about that until just now. Vehicular? Vehicular homicide? Vehicular manslaughter? Vrabel? I don't know. I just know that's reprehensible. Dude, we do not have a Jungle Ring of Honor. If we did have a Jungle Ring of Honor, you know who would not be in it? Oj. Peppermint Patty. R. Kelly. When did R. Kelly become a topic? I guess when vehicular homicide in the Fee made him a topic.

0: He's not. Mama Cass, if I had a Jungle Ring of Honor, would not be on it or in it. Edward James Olmos, what does he have to do with anything? He would not be in it. And we don't give away Goldman tickets. We give away Golden tickets. You know this. Vehicular homicide in the fee. Hey, Rome, that's not fair. I've never, ever been accused of or convicted of vehicular homicide. Right, bro. Like, everything that comes out of your mouth is untrue. Get it? Commander Bell, 1965. Sorry I late, Jim. I just finished watching the Dodgers clinch the National League West. Go Dodgers! It's true. Fifth straight year. 13 times in 14 years. Your 2026 NL West champs. Oh no, here comes chat. That's it, Rome. You're talking baseball. We're out. Peace out in the chat. No, you're not, stoners. Just go hit the bong again and come back for more like you always do. And just so you know that I'm only not here only for chat. Some other reaction quickly. Dear Jim, I'm fit for the smack off. Sincerely, Betty Jean, PR in Crapchester. Let me tell you about Betty Jean. I will say this in her defense. Like a lot of you, I personally think her take is whack. I don't think it's a good take. But unlike a lot of you, she at least has a take.
1: He was on that wall for the first trial. He was on that wall for the second trial. He was on that wall for the third trial. He was on that wall years after he was on that wall when he died. Tell me now, what changed?
0: A lot. Everything. All those things that you described right there. Ken and SA goes back to back. Rome, that Bills fan. First of all, she's not a Bills fan. She's an activist. I think that's an important distinction. Rome, that Bills fan is really putting her neck out there for OJ, signed Ron and Nicole.
2: Only lying if I said
0: and then he chased it with this.
2: Ron Goldman. I don't know, Rome, Ron Goldman. People die every day.
0: If the juice is fit, you must acquit. Sincerely, Betty Jean. Mikey Soriano tries to make this point. In all seriousness, OJ is the greatest Bill of all time. He's in the Pro Football Hall of Fame, and he got away with murder. How many people have that resume? Frankly, he should have a freaking statue at the front of that new crib, Jim. Interesting. Seriously, I don't think that's a serious take. You know, much like when somebody says, not to be disrespectful, somebody's going to get disrespected. Whenever somebody around here says, in all seriousness, I know it's not going to be serious. But you are right about one thing. Nobody has that resume. Nobody that comes to mind has a resume of being the greatest player in the history of a franchise, a member of the Hall of Fame, and got away with murdering multiple people. Not only that, dude, you skipped over the whole acting career. You skipped over the whole broadcasting career. You skipped over the whole incredibly thing that he was beloved. He, after playing, I think we tend to forget this, and easy to see why we might forget this, given the fact that he was a killer. He was beloved. He was like a national treasure. Lest we forget, he was a beloved broadcaster. He was a successful actor. He was an incredible pitchman.

0: already dinged. Joe Burrow already with back tightness. Yeah, because that's not vague.
1: Ding.
0: I don't think back tightness is a good thing. The very same Joe Burrow that spent the entire offseason saying, now we go. Now it's time. Now it's time. I've got a sense of urgency. We all got to get this done. We got to get it done right now. And already this guy is gimping around at practice after 1 week. All right, one more thing I want to talk about later on. So when you think of Kirk Cousins, you think of a guy who's a little bit nerdy, too good to be true, and has no vices. No vices. He does. He does. And he owned it. We'll talk about that. Also, Andre Johnson has a take on CJ Stroud, which is interesting. Not surprising, but interesting. You know what is surprising? Hell, surprising does not do it justice. Shocking. You know when Keenan Allen got picked up for that Dewey not long ago? He blew a 2-2-4. 2-2-4. How are you still alive? How are other people still alive? A 2-2-4. You were operating a vehicle not only while under the influence, but while under the influence with a blood alcohol content of 2-2-4. Dude, I don't care how big you are. I don't care how physical you are. 2-2-4. All right, all of this still ahead.
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3: Three of last season's Final Four teams lost their opening game. Can the Patriots, Rams, and Broncos avoid the dreaded 0-2 hole and a nearly 90% chance of missing the playoffs? Westwood One Sports.
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0: almost $3.6 billion less than Seattle. The Broncos in 2022 sold for $4.6 billion. The Panthers sold in 2018 for $2.2 billion. The Bills in 2014 sold for $1.4 billion. We should have a sports investment person on. I need somebody smart who could help me understand that. Is Seattle, I know they're coming off the Super Bowl, but is that a good investment for $9.6 billion?
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0: Welcome back. All right, short segment here. Coming up in about 10 minutes, I've got James Kelly. We've got a lot of ground to cover. So we will talk about the matchup tonight. I forgot. It's a beef day. Man, it's been a week now. Actually, it's been a life now. All right, so let me reset very quickly. Somehow, I left that out. How could I possibly have left that out? The beef segment is at the top of hour number three. So start thinking about that right now, because as I always say, once we get into hour number two, we're starting to move downhill quickly, especially since I've got James Kelly at the top, and then I've got EJ Emanuel in the middle of the hour, and then all of a sudden it's the top of the third hour. So if there's something you want to beef about, go ahead and start dialing, or go ahead and start hitting me up and writing your beefs in on social. We take beefs everywhere. On the phones, 1-800-636-8686. Also on the X at Jim Rome. Also on the email, RomeAtAppetite.com. And also on the chat. So go to our YouTube channel. Beef segment, top of hour number three. One of the highlights of every single week, and it always works. I mentioned you've got that game tonight. Great matchup. Thursday night matchups generally are, I don't want to use the word, because ass. They just are. They are because of obvious reasons. They're generally not that good. Tonight should be. It's early in the year. Yes, it's a short week, but you got two premier teams, marquee teams. It's going to be fireworks. Got a brand new stadium. Already a controversy about that stadium. No, not the miniature scoreboards, not the views that are partially obscured, but whether or not Oge belongs on the Wall of Fame. So we've got a lot of discussion and a great game. I like it. Gary in Central Ohio on the chat. All model for the statue of the best player in franchise history who got away with murder. Just let me find my white suit. Ray Lewis. Ray did not kill anybody. There's not even an alleged. Ray didn't kill anybody. Ray certainly was in the wrong place at the wrong time. But Ray did not kill anybody. Oge did. In fact, more than one person. Anyway, James Kelly joins me next. We have a lot of games to break down. Don't want to miss that. The FanDuel segment next.
1: This is Westwood One Sports.
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7: All things Northwest sports, whether it's the Seahawks, Mariners, Kraken, Cougs, or Huskies, and high school sports, get it right here in the zone on 1170 KPUG Bellingham.

0: 2. Let me tell you about the rest of the program really quickly. I've got James Kelly coming up momentarily with our FanDuel segment, which is always one of the highlights of the week. I've got EJ Manuel joining us at the bottom of the hour or 40 minutes past to break down this weekend's college action. I've got my own thoughts on LSU and whether or not Sam Leavitt is doubtful. I'm doubtful that he's doubtful. I would love to give Lane Monty Kiffin. I got to go government on Lane today. I would love to give Lane Monty Kiffin the benefit of the doubt regarding his quarterback being doubtful, but I'm doubtful that he's doubtful, and I can't give Lane the benefit of the doubt. Like, if it were any other coach, would we even be having this conversation? Of course not, because he's not like any other coach. And then the beef segment. So start hitting me up with your beefs. The program is brought to you by FanDuel, and because of that, we have a FanDuel segment every single week. And as part of that FanDuel segment every single week, I bring in the big head, James Kelly, because we have games to break down and things to talk about. And James Kelly's got an opinion, or 20. Hey, head. What's going on, head? How you doing, James?
1: Not much, Jim. Funny point on your Lane and Leavitt situation. The odds makers are on your side. They're not believing it either. LSU still favored by 2.5 on FanDuel.
0: Ooh, what does that tell you? What does that tell you? You have the most important quarterback transfer in the portal, their star quarterback, and then he's listed as doubtful. Doubtful, according to the SEC, means there's a 25% chance, that's it, that he'll play. But yeah. Obviously, the line has barely moved, so nobody's right. Buying it. That's what
1: 2.5
0: by that.
1: Points, LSU favored on the road on a Saturday night. So they're not buying it.
0: No one's buying it. No one's buying it. All right, so there's that. I appreciate your opinions and takes. Is there anything else you want to do before we do what we do?
1: I'm just saying, man, Betty Jean, I'm going to have her back a little bit here. Oge was also on that wall when I think he killed Bill Walsh. So there's another one right there for you.

0: Hadn't thought about that. And not factor that in. First of all, I'm not at all. He was fit when he killed Bill Walsh.
1: He was fit when he killed Bill Walsh.
0: He was
1: That's
0: fit.
1: Right.
0: What changed?
1: Yeah.
0: What changed?
2: Did you
1: exactly
2: kill Bill
1: right.
2: Walsh?
1: Just pointed out.
0: Were you
1: Betty
0: fit
1: Jean.
0: When you killed Bill Walsh? Were you fit when you killed Bill Walsh?
3: Tell me now, what changed?
0: So I'm
1: Thank
0: not
1: you,
0: at all.
1: Betty.
0: I'm not at all surprised to hear that you have Betty Jean's back. That does not surprise me.
1: I got
0: me
1: Betty
0: the least.
1: Jean's back.
3: What does Matt
1: I almost
3: mean?
1: Wanted to slap Ron and Nicole up on the wall, but I wasn't going to go there. So
0: please
1: like,
0: don't go there.
1: Not do
0: all
1: that.
0: Right, all right. So now we're done. All right. So great matchup. Thursday night matchups,
1: yes.
0: As I mentioned, ahead generally are not great. This one is great. Love
1: Fantastic.
0: The matchup. Your guy, Josh Allen, Jim, going up against the Lions. Big old
4: Josh
0: point spread.
4: Allen, Jim.
0: Break it down. What are we talking about?
1: Yeah. Point spread is now Bills -5.5. Ooh. It had been 4.5. You were all over this. Over under. Highest of the entire week at 54.5 points, which makes sense because, like I think you pointed out, that Detroit Lions pasty, it's a poop hole, man. Only team worse through the air than Dennis Allen's Bears last week, Jim, for these guys. Just want to point that out for our good friend Rank. If Tyler Shaw, a.k.a. Shuck, threw for 410 yards, like you said, what do we think Josh Allen, Jim, will do against him?
4: Josh
1: last
4: Allen,
1: week,
4: Jim.
1: Against Houston, who you love to run the football against, that guy did not. He relied on his arm, and he took shots downfield. 11.5 yards per pass attempt for Josh Allen last week. Yeah, all over
4: Josh
1: the Texan
4: Allen,
1: defense.
0: By the way, not just is that's a huge number, but against the Texans defense, no less.
1: I know. Against their strength, really?
0: Yes.
1: Right? Of the whole thing. 11.5 yards per pass attempt. So he was on only Lamar Jackson, I believe, was better last week against the Saints. And I think that Brandon Staley's defense, just pointing that one
0: Here
1: out,
0: we
1: too.
0: Go.
1: Yeah. As for Jim,
0: I've already worked at Dennis Allen and Brandon Staley.
1: I wasn't even going to try either. I'm like, oh, that's
5: so
1: perfect
5: quick.
1: Right there.
5: So you don't
1: yeah.
5: have to ask that again. You guys have to.
0: And
1: Thank
0: Rank.
1: You, Brandon.
0: And Adam Rank.
1: You're still not doing very
0: too.
1: Good. Yes.
0: You're getting in all
1: Rank.
0: Your favorites. Sorry, go ahead.
1: Leonhard's defense, the new look defense
0: Leonard,
1: looked like the
0: dude,
1: Buffalo.
0: Leonard? I'm not going to allow Leonhard. Leonard. Jim Leonard.
1: It's. Just put the spelling up for everybody to see on TV.
0: I don't know.
1: YouTube.
0: You got Shuck right.
1: Yeah, but it's Shaw. It's Shaw.
0: No, it's
1: Norm, really Tyler Shaw.
0: Norm Shaw.
1: Yeah,
0: Tyler Shuck.
1: Good,
0: stop
1: yeah.
0: doing this, dude.
1: Yeah.
0: You're not.
1: Okay.
0: I'm not gonna allow you to dis. I will not allow the Leonhard slander on my show.
1: Okay. Let's make a deal. How about if his
5: no
1: defense
5: disrespect.
1: Starts playing good,
0: no, we're not
1: I'll Leonard
0: make
1: him.
0: Any deals, dude. This
1: no
0: is non-negotiable. Jim
1: this
0: Leonard,
1: my show.
0: Go ahead and make your point.
1: Okay. Yeah, Leonard, his defense looked like Buffalo's last year. My guess is a heavy dose of Jahmyr Gibbs, like you said. And like you said, down two dudes. And if you count Cade Mays from training camp, it's three dudes tonight. So we're riding with Buffalo to cover and Blind Terry once again taking care of security so Pete and Michigan's family could run the 100-yard dash on the new Buffalo field tonight at Highmark Stadium.
0: Bro, so you're going to lay the points, but are you feeling comfortable and confident in laying those points?
6: What up, man?
1: I feel confident in Pete.
6: Second time in the jungle, Hall of Famer. Thanks, Jim. I'll tell a quick little story about me and my family. Went to Orchard Park about 20 years ago, and my man Terry, unfortunately, lost his vision, but he took care of security. Me and my family got to run the 100-yard dash there on the field of Buffalo. So I say war to Rick of Buffalo. Now I go to Geoff. Not even Geoff. I'm sorry. Gofford. I'm here in Detroit.
0: This call gets less and less coherent and lucid every time I hear it. It gets worse. It's not aging
1: yeah.
0: well, James. It's like
1: yeah.
0: you. It's not aging well.
1: I actually sent it to him this morning because I found it in my emails. So I sent the new audio. I said, use this one, bud.
0: Emails.
1: I'll help you out. It was in my emails.
0: Keep that in your emails.
1: Yeah.
0: That's great.
1: Oh, yeah.
0: That's great.
1: Pete,
0: can you
1: yeah.
0: just answer my question? Are you are you confident in laying 5.5?
1: I was a lot more confident in 4.5. But, yeah, my numbers are still over 5.5. So I'm going to say yes.
0: Your
1: I think
0: system.
1: I'm around 6 or 7. My
0: so
1: system.
0: Your system
1: yep.
0: says all the way to yeah. 6 or 7.
1: All yep. right. All the way right. to 6 or 7.
0: You know what?
1: Yep.
0: You know what? I think that's a big number to lay, but I'm with you. My system does not say all the way to 6 or 7.
1: But somewhere. But it says 5.5.
0: Yeah, I just feel
1: right?
0: like the system automatically
1: system.
0: Awards 7 to Josh Allen, Jim,
4: Josh
0: no matter
4: Allen,
0: who
4: Jim.
0: Or where he plays. Is that what the system
1: especially
0: says?
1: Especially tonight. Well, yeah, probably
0: especially
1: quite a
0: night.
1: Bit.
0: Especially
1: yeah.
0: at night
1: especially
0: in the stadium
1: yeah.
0: with Oge not on the wall. All right.

0: I will lay the points. Let's go Buffalo minus 5.5. What else we got?
1: Okay. Houston v. Cincy. What a way to start a season for Nick the Clone's Texans. First Josh Allen, now Joe Burrow. His Texans, though, are favored by 2.5 points here. I think this is the best game of the week. Houston's defense will give Joe and his offensive line fits. But I'm thinking Al Golden's pass rush will do the same to C.J. Stroud. The D-line led by Sexy Dexy dominated a better Tampa Bay offensive line in week one. They all played with nastiness, 4 sacks. They created 4 turnovers. I think he's kind of working himself off the ass list a little bit here. Credit Al Golden for that. The same for Houston.
0: That's not easy, dude. I don't know how many guys have worked their way off your ass list. I know Dennis Allen hasn't.
1: Right? I know.
0: You made that pretty clear.
1: No, Dennis Allen.
0: Give me one guy that's ever technically, officially worked their way off of the James Kelly ass list.
1: Vance Joseph. But after Monday night, he might be trending back that way again. Yeah. Right. He might be trending that way.
0: Is Davis Webb on that list yet?
1: Dude, he is trending fast, too. Chalk will love that. Yes, absolutely. Yep. He's trending pretty quick that way. There it is. Look at that. Thank you, Lauren.
0: Wait a minute. Look at Lauren XCR creating a trending off-ass list. Incredible.
1: Beautiful. 1 Taylor, 2 Golden. They better cover this week to stay trending off that ass list.
0: Listen, I'm no doctor. I've made this clear. Mm-hmm. I just play one on the stream. I'm not saying it'll impact him on Sunday. I'm sure he'll be fine, but you know what's not fine? Joe Burrow already limping around, gimping around after week one with back pain.
1: That's not good at all. I do not like that. Yeah.
0: Especially when their defense all of a sudden is above ass.
1: Yes, above ass, and Joe's hurting. But I did see they think he's going to play, so I'm going to go off that too. And then,
0: it's a pretty good lick. Yeah, that looked Houston's? Painful. Look at him. That looked painful.
1: It did look painful. Houston's defense, 7.9 yards per play last week against Buffalo. That was tied with Carolina and Indy for the week as being the worst of the week. But, Jamar Chase also, 12 yards receiving. Both will be better this weekend. That Joe guy and his stiff back, though, get this number. He's an 83% cover for his career when his team closes as an underdog of 3 points or more. It's not there. It's 2.5, but it's close. And that's why we got to take Cincy. Sorry, Nick, this week.
0: Oh, you're going against Nick.
1: I'm going against Nick. Yeah, I took him last week in Lassiter. Cost us a freaking spread, but anyways, Lassiter.
0: Hard to imagine the Super Bowl contender starting 0-2, but...
1: I know, but it's like the funny thing, like last year they started slow and they started getting better. Dude, is it going to happen again? And they're playing tougher teams this year. So
0: They are. Yeah. All right. You know my rule of thumb. I don't pick against Nick ever for any reason. I'm going to lay the points. I'm going to go Houston minus 2.5. So we're separate on that. Dude, we were like, I'm not saying this isn't good content. Let's go.
1: Okay, yeah. Cowboys v. Commanders. Defense looked like the Flooses did last week. Poor communication, poor awareness, and poor tackling. You know what could help that?
0: Sorry to contradict myself, but to interrupt you. Flooses is on the list, right?
2: Glory hole day.
1: Yes, I believe he is on the list. He's absolutely on the list, yes. Hey, Lauren, if you have that list, it's accurate after week one, too. I mean, look who's at first and second, but Flooses is on that list.
0: Okay, just checking.
1: Yeah. Yep. All right. Here we are. See? Bob Sutton, Brandon Staley, Dennis Allen. Perfect.
0: Just like Bisaccia. Yeah. Okay, that's not how Eberflus spells his name, but okay.
1: I did the spelling, if anybody's wondering. Yeah, okay. I did the spelling. I think we all know that, though. Commander's office,
0: I know who did the spelling, Head. That's very clear to me.
1: It wasn't Lauren.
0: I love
1: it was
0: the way
1: my spelling.
0: Goat next to Bob Sutton. That's incredible. When was the last time Sutton did anything to offend you other than what he did to offend you back in the day? It's not like an ongoing thing.
1: I was right about the whole thing. Like, the Chiefs were a defense coordinator away from a dynasty, and that idiot couldn't get the job done. And then he cost me a 45-1 odds that would have paid me like $4,500.
0: Was it 45 or was it 40?
1: One of the two. It was a lot of money.
0: You had it pinned for a long time. You had it pinned to the top of your X feed.
1: He and Frank Clark, because Frank Clark could be on the list too, because he couldn't line up on size, and that's what cost him his Patriots. But Bob Sutton.
0: It's just money, bro. Just money. Yeah. You can't take it with you. All right, go ahead.
1: So, long story short, we're going to go with Dallas here. We're going to go with Dak. We think he bounces back.

0: Commanders allowed the second most yards after catch in football last season. So we're going to go with that. And also the angle that did not work for us last week, the Dak v. NFC East. He's 20-1 straight up and 16-5 as a home favorite via the division. Cowboys minus 4.5. It was 3.5.
1: So there's, I was going to say, there's a hook and it went up a full point.
0: Yeah.
1: You know what? Point. They burned me last week. I hate when I ride with the Cowboys and it costs me money. I hate that. I hate that. I hate that.
0: I do
1: take
0: too.
1: That personally.
0: Pissed me off.
1: That said, I'm going to lay the points too. Let's do it. Dallas minus 4.5. I'm with you.
0: Bucks v. Browns here. This game is a little bit scary for a couple reasons. The Tampa Bay Buccaneers are favored by 8.5 points. Ooh. One, that's a lot of points. That two, going back to last season, Tampa Bay has lost 7 of their last 9 games. Their two wins, a 2-point win over Carolina and a 3-point win over the Cardinals. More, the 8.5-point favorite Bucks have failed to cover in now 10 straight games. Like, it's really scary. Also, everyone knows, everyone out there is taking Tampa Bay for a couple different reasons. I think we all know it's Mr. Jello himself, Deshaun Cosby, is why. He's still straight ass. His Browns run that may end Sunday. It's one for the ages. This guy, so context here. A 44 QBR comp is not good for the season, right? That's like Anthony Richardson playing quarterback for your team. Watson, Cosby, he's had like four or five years in Cleveland. He surpassed that total in 4 games. 4 games he's done over 44.
1: Yeah, but he's only played like 19.
0: Yeah, 20 to be exact, but yes, 19 to 20, great, great call on that one. 4 games he's played better than Anthony Richardson has. Dude, Baker, this is his Super Bowl, we all know this. That's one of the angles,
1: too.
0: Do you know
1: what the problem is? You're comparing him to Anthony Richardson, but as Deshaun Cosby himself would say, y'all are expecting 400 yards and 5 tutties every single game.
0: Right, maybe just one. Maybe just one.
1: Maybe just outplay Anthony Richardson once.
0: Just one time. Anthony Richardson's better than you are, dude. This is not good at all. Like always, right? Yeah. So, but we're going to go Tampa Bay, which is dangerous. We're going with the masses here. We don't like it because of that guy right there. You know, the Jello guy.
1: Like you said, the one thing we do when everybody's running that way, we know best to run the other way. Yeah. I'm not going to run to Deshaun Cosby. I'm not running to that train. 8.5, dude.
0: Was that just a nice creamy and what? Okay, anyways.
2: Something rich and creamy in the Jello freezer. Let's go.
0: Rich and okay.
1: Disgusting. Yeah. The whole thing is disgusting. 8.5, man.
0: 8.5 points. It's terrible, man. I hate it.
1: I almost want to hit the money line. That, like, what is it, 450 or something crazy like that?
0: Should be something crazy. Like, they're going to be a survivor pick for a lot of teams. Will be Tampa Bay for sure.
3: It's disgusting.
1: It's disgusting. I'll lay the points.
0: Disgusting.
1: And not like it. Wow, Baker, pick us up, dude.
0: Baker, please pick us up, dude.
1: You have to.
0: Yes.
1: My concern about Baker is I know that he runs hot and he plays well when he's angry. Bro, breathe through it. A little box breathing before the game. I don't want that guy to be too amped up. And
0: dude,
1: it's possible
0: dude,
1: with him.
0: I'm afraid really, his head's going to explode. Really,
1: he's going to want to so badly.
0: Like, if he doesn't show up Sunday, got paid. He was not good down the stretch last season. Last week, turnovers, okay. He's really got to show up.
1: One of his offensive coaches is on the record this week of talking about how badly, quote, the Browns mucked it up because he was with him in Cleveland, that they had no guy.
0: Zampezi.
1: What a mistake, Zampezi. What a mistake they made. Like, there's so many things. You're right. Like, Baker's got to win, and he's got to win a certain way. Just winning is not
0: enough.
1: He has to win, and he has to win a certain way. Like, Dana White's got to be waiting over there with the Knockout of the Night Award bonus. He needs to knock them the hell out. 9.
0: Yeah.
1: 9. I know you don't care. Yes, you do. Baker does care. Get it.
0: Yeah, he cares a lot. Yeah.
1: What else we got?
0: Last game here. Jags at Broncos. Denver. Mm-hmm. Biggest disappointment of week one. Seriously, Denver's roster is loaded. And
1: more
0: I was
1: than the Rams?
0: Big things.
1: Oh, that's right. You weren't disappointed in the Rams. Your
0: no,
1: boys
0: I love that one.
1: Put it to
0: I
1: the
0: love
1: Rams.
0: That one.
1: All right.
0: Great call. Them Chargers too, right?
1: Yes. Yes.
0: But wasn't Denver worse? 176 yards
1: great
0: of total
1: question.
0: Offense.
1: Who was the biggest disappointment of week one? We usually don't play that game.
0: Yeah, I know.
1: Everybody else plays. Who was the biggest disappointment of week one? Chargers, Rams, or Broncos?
0: I think you got me. I think it's the Rams. But the travel thing, so I give them a little bit
1: that's
0: there.
1: Why it's, no, that's why it was the disappointment.
0: Yeah.
1: Because they made such a bad decision. to travel in. No,

0: game.
1: It too.
0: Get hammered.
1: Had it too.
0: All right.
1: I was going to go with Mike McDaniel's offense too, and that didn't show up, my guy. But I'm like, I don't know. Davis Webb, like I said, 176 yards of total offense, and that top five defense that we thought they had, 28 missed tackles. I don't. It seemed like 28 missed tackles. That's what they said it was.
0: I don't want to take anything away from Mike LaFleur, who might be the best coach in the LaFleur family. Clearly, they were ready to play. Why the hell weren't the Chargers?
1: I don't know. A little concerning there, without a doubt. Their interior line was a little bit of weak, but they were out of sync. Justin was off. He was terrible. But I don't know. They'll get there.
0: They'll be fine unless they lose to the Raiders.
1: But that Cardinal defense is not, I mean, they're terrible, right? I mean, their offense has some weapons.
0: Buda came on and they won. Terrible last week, were they?
1: They were not terrible
0: against your guy, Mike McDaniel. And what happened to that great running game that he was going to bring?
1: Yeah, I thought Hampton was going to go off on these guys, too. Not looking good.
0: Anyway,
1: they better show up this week.
0: We got Denver at home.
1: Yeah, so Denver's favored at home by 2.5 points, and the Jaguars beat these guys in Denver last year by 14 points. Trevor Lawrence ate them up. And as a whole, the Jags, they've won their last 9 regular season game, and Weird Liam's, in his last 10 games, his offense has averaged 353 yards per game. And ATS... Only do you know who Michael McDonald is? That guy has covered better than Weird Liam since Weird Liam took over.
0: Michael McDonald?
1: 68% coverage rate. Yes. God, I love Michael McDonald.
0: I love Michael McDonald. Do you know Liam Cohen?
1: Yeah.
0: Liam turned out to be a pretty damn good coach himself. Do you know Liam?
1: And I'm going to take that guy. Liam.
0: You going to take points?
1: I'm going to take the points. Another scary one because I think a lot of people are on it. Against my Broncos, too.
0: You usually don't go against hometown team.
1: It's so funny, too, because that Bo Nix, I was all over him last year, and then the offseason, I'm like, man, he's going to be really good this year because they remind me of Philadelphia's roster when they were winning the Super Bowls. Incredible talent. I hate to give you up,
0: but you love that roster.
1: I love that roster.
0: You've been in my head over and over again about how, I'm telling you, man, that roster, you love that roster.
1: I love that roster, and I've been hard on Bo Nix, but I got to probably start being hard on him and Davis Webb. They might get on the list, dude, if they don't produce here. I mean, there's no reason why they can't get on the list.
0: I've been a believer, and then all of a sudden I'm like, you know what? That's why you can't trust that guy. I'm taking the points. Because I love Liam Cohen, and I like Trevor Lawrence. I like the Jags. I'm taking the points. I'm taking the points. I'm going to go to Jacksonville. Duval plus 2.5.
1: Duval. There you go. Take
0: James,
1: the points.
0: Look at us. 20 minutes, dude.
1: Yeah, sorry. I didn't
0: content.
1: Know. Yeah.
0: Nice job. It's not your fault. Good content. Good picks. Good content. Beautiful. Let's make some money, James Kelly. Appreciate it, dude.
1: Let's do it.
0: Great job, Jim. Good job. The big head. James Kelly joining me every single Thursday for the FanDuel segment. That one worked. You know what? You know why that worked so well? He didn't resort to any of his juvenile behavior or sophomoric humor. Did you notice that? Oh, well, other than that one soundbite of Terry. But he didn't go with any excrement blasts. He didn't go with any bodily function resets. Just good, straight content. I like that. I like that segment. All right, what's your beef? We've got some work to do before I get there, but that's going to be at the top of the hour, and we're going to get there before you know it. So call in with a beef. Write your beef in. Let's get it. EJ Manuel joins me at 1:40. We're in about 20 minutes from right now. Speaking of beef, got a quick question for you clones. 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Then every single bite of Old Trapper is tender. 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It also has four. It comes in four mouth-watering flavors. Old Fashioned, classic beef jerky flavor, exceptionally tender, smoky, and delicious. Teriyaki, which I love. Yellow Label, Old Trapper turned the flavor dial to 11. Hot and spicy, also love that. A spice so nice you're going to want to snack twice. And then

0: You've got peppered, tender seasoned beef covered in cracked pepper. 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

0: 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Also, love that partnership. Love O'Reilly. They've been so good to us for so many years. All right, so you know how when you think about people, I mean, a lot of you clones don't care, but some of you do. And I'm in the latter category. Like, I want to get better. There are things that I still do that I shouldn't do. I own this. I'll still hit the pantry. There's still, like, vices that I have that I've been working on that still rear their ugly head. And then I see people that I'm like, man, that dude right there, vice free. And I don't know whether or not I admire that guy or I'm kind of not happy with that guy. But then I have to admit that that dude's better than me. So as an example, Kirk Cousins. That dude's almost too good to be true. That dude does not have vices. Kirk Cousins is not running around Vegas getting his gamble on. Kirk Cousins is not running around getting his drink on. Kirk Cousins is not looking at porn. Like, he's just not doing these things. He's a mentor. He's a role model. He's like Fernando. He's like an older Fernando. Like, Kirk Cousins does not have a vice. I know that. I've sat with the guy. I've watched him his whole career. That dude is vice free. Oh, wait. No, he's not. He admitted he has a vice. There's hope for all of us. Check out Kirk Cousins copping to this vice.
1: I have an in and out problem, if you will. So I actually have a go-to that I'm not very proud of. If I'm really hungry, and I did this in August on an off day, I had 3 3x3s. I don't get onions. I don't get onions, but then I also get fries. And don't usually do a shake. That's probably the one discipline I try to have. But yeah, I can put down a lot of In-N-Out burgers. You know, I try to be strategic when I go as far as wait times. I haven't quite figured out that hack. Maybe it's early, you know, 10:30, 11 when they first open. But I got an In-N-Out problem, and it wasn't a big deal when I lived in the Central or Eastern time zone. But on the West Coast time zone, when I signed with the Raiders, I knew this is going to be an issue. And that is a great cheat meal. And coming home from a win on a Sunday night, I don't know if I can think of a better spot than that.

0: It's hard for me to fully articulate why I like it so much, but yeah, I'm a sucker for it.
1: Dude, first of all, when that guy says it's hard for me to articulate, no, it's not. You articulate extremely well. Secondly, I can help you with that, though. The way to articulate what you're trying to say is, they're just awesome. That's why. I love that his thing was like, oh, I knew it was going to be a problem if I signed in Vegas. Like, in that time zone, that's a problem. There are In-N-Out Burgers there. Can you imagine that being part of the criteria? All right, so will I play? What will they pay me? Can they win? Will I start? What's the quarterback room like? Do they have In-N-Out? Three by threes per sitting? Yeah, I love In-N-Out. And
2: I'm not,
1: even though I did work there and that was my first job, and I am partial to that over any other fast food hamburger because I'm biased. I actually don't go very often, a few times a year. And not because I don't even have a good reason. I just don't go very often. But I can tell you this, as somebody who started working there at the age of 16, and at the end of every single shift, they give you a free meal, which starts off as the greatest thing ever if you're a 16-year-old. But after about a year, the novelty wears off. I have never in my entire existence ever had a 3x3. And what he's saying is, I smash three 3x3s every time I go. And fries, but not a shake. That's where I draw the line. I have that discipline. Way to not add another 1,000 calories to that 4,000 calorie meal, my dude. That's funny, though. Good on you, Kirk. I'm glad you have a vice. And I'm glad that vice is in and out. Three 3x3s, but no onions. All right, when we come back, love that. Love that for him. It is the best. You're not talking me off In-N-Out. In-N-Out to the grave. In-N-Out forever. EJ Manuel, when we come back. Beef segment, top of the hour.
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2: Larry David is here fresh off of that game four victory for the New York Knicks. 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
3: 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And, you know, I'm starting to yell at him. I'm going, hey, man, come on. 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
1: Back beef segment, top of the hour. So you want to hit me up right now, call in with your beefs or write them in. But as promised, we're joined right now by a former NFL quarterback. He played 5 years in the league, four with Buffalo Bills and a season with the Raiders. He was an all-ACCer at Florida State, where he went 25-6 as a starter. He won four consecutive bowl games with the Seminoles. He is also an ESPN college football analyst. I'm talking about EJ Manuel. EJ, great to have you back on. Always good to talk to you. How you doing, EJ?
2: Jim, I'm doing great, man. And look, anytime I get a chance to join you on your show, you know I'm always excited to do it. So I hope all is well and excited to talk some ball today.
1: I appreciate that so much. I appreciate you, especially since you are crushing it on ESPN right now with your studio work. Let me start.
2: Thanks, man.
1: We could start anywhere. I mean, you're doing a great job, dude. We could start anywhere, but why don't we start with the Lane Kiffin Bowl, number 7 against number 8. He's going up against Ole Miss. What was your reaction last night, EJ, when Sam Leavitt appeared on the official SEC doubtful list for the game?
2: Yeah.
1: What were your thoughts when you saw that?
2: Initially, Jim, it was shock. But then I thought about who his head coach is, talking about Lane Kiffin. And look, I'm going to be honest. At first, when the whole thought around the NFL players, these kids that were trying to get into the league, they didn't make the team, they come back to college football, particularly at LSU. I was like, what is Lane doing, man? Like, you got a huge game week one against Clemson. The distractions, you're starting your tenure there in Baton Rouge. You want to start off on the right foot. And all they did was completely whoop tail. So, like, ultimately, I think he kind of likes the fray. I think he likes to stir it up a little bit, and I respect him for it because still his teams are going out there and playing well. They didn't play great against La Tech, but as far as specifically with Sam Leavitt, I think he's going to play, Jim. As a quarterback, man, look, when you go to a new team or if it's early in the season, you don't miss certain games. If you can walk, if you can throw, if you can keep your eyes open, like, you're going to go and do what you got to do to be able to play in this game. I don't know what the injury is. I don't know if anybody does. But I would find it hard-pressed to believe that Sam Leavitt would not go in this game unless he's absolutely hurt. And from what I've seen or heard, he didn't look like he was hurt after the game against La Tech. So I'm not sure what happened between Saturday night and yesterday.
1: My man, preach. Exactly. Like in college ball, you know this. In the pro ranks, if somebody's on the injured list, we know what the injury is. In college, right. We don't know. But to your

0: him. Obviously watched him all year long. Could not be more impressed with him both on and off the field. Is there any argument to be made that although Arch Manning's stock has never been higher, that Trinidad's actually the premier quarterback in the SEC?
1: Jim, we're thinking alike. And I even think as far as NFL draft prospectus, I mean, this guy, Trinidad Chambers, could potentially be the first one off the board. And the reason why, you know, you think about the quarterback position now, you have to be an athlete. And I think, one, he certainly possesses that ability. I know he's not 6'4", that prototypical height and size, but this guy's tough as nails. He can run the football, which is a huge, huge, you know, attribute to himself. But then his ability to work the middle of the seams and the crossing routes, you know, the deep overs and stuff. I love the way he's played. I know it was a little bit slow of a start against Louisville in that week one matchup, but Louisville's a good football team. But I think his story is one of the college football stories that Dunger talked about enough. I mean, this guy was an all-star at D2 at Ferris State, wins championships and all that kind of stuff there. Back up at Ole Miss behind Austin Simmons. Essentially, Simmons gets Wally Pipped, and then Trinidad Chambers gets the opportunity when Simmons goes out with an injury, and he never looks back. And now this guy potentially might be a first-round pick. So I love his game. Arch is great. Julian Sands great. Dante Moore will get himself together. There's still a lot of really good QBs, CJ Carr. But when you look at Trinidad Chambers' body of work in just a year and now going on to the second year, it's pretty special.
0: Yeah, right. What a journey. We're talking to former NFLer and current ESPN college football analyst E.J. Manuel. E.J., so what about another interesting matchup? You got Carolina and Clemson. Now, neither of them are ranked, but that doesn't mean it's not interesting. In fact, it really is. You've got North Carolina going to Death Valley. It's getting create a lot of attention because of the coaches. Does Dabo Swinney maybe need this one even more than Bill Belichick?
1: Absolutely. Dabo definitely needs this. Jim, and the big reason why is, you know, they haven't looked good. Clemson has not looked good, even in their win against Georgia Southern last week. And I would imagine that fan base is really having a huge question mark as far as what kind of offense they're going to have. I know they started the season with Christopher Fazina. From what I read, he does have an injury, so that's potentially why he either won't play or won't start in this game. But then you look to Tate Reynolds, who's young and, you know, he's a good player, but he's an athlete right now. I don't think he's really a quarterback that can win from the pocket. And when you look at Carolina's defense the last 2 weeks, they got pass rushers. They got guys, specifically Xavier Lewis, who's done a really good job. I think he already has 4 sacks in the season at the D-tackle spot. And Bill Belichick's calling the defense because I believe Steve Belichick is out or he just resigned or something like that with some off-the-field foolishness. So I think this is a dire time for Clemson to get back into kind of inciting some fear into some teams, because right now I don't think anybody's fearing the Clemson Tigers. And in fact, I think a lot of teams are looking at them a potential W, and it starts with Carolina. I think they feel good about their chances.
0: And who would have ever thought we would get to that, but the world has changed so dramatically anyway. E.J. Manuel joining us. E.J., you're always going to be linked to your alma mater, of course, Florida State, where you had a great, great career. Now, Florida State parted ways with A.D. Mike Alford Monday. That can't be a positive development for Mike Norvell. He's coming off a 5-win season. He lost his last home game to SMU on Labor Day. What do you make of the state of the program as the Noles get ready for number 10 Alabama in Tuscaloosa?
1: Yeah, as far as the state of the program, Jim, it's frustrating because they have talent. I do believe Mike Norvell is a good coach. I mean, you don't go 13-0 in 2023 and be a bad coach. You know, maybe you have some bad, you know, strikes of luck where Jordan Travis obviously gets hurt, and then, you know, you bring in some quarterbacks through the portal and they don't pan out. That happens. I mean, it happens in the NFL level too to coaches. But, you know, I'm still rooting for Mike Norvell. As far as them getting rid of, you know, the AD, Michael Alford, I was disappointed because I thought he was doing a great job, and not just for the football team, but also, you know, he brought in a lacrosse team and they've got a brand new facility out there. He redid the football facility, and I know that's been a large topic because of some of the debt that's come along with that. But if you want to keep up with the Joneses and be able to recruit and bring in the top talent in college football, that's what you have to do, Jim. So I was sad to see him go. Michael Alford has been a great friend of mine. He's always treated me extremely well as a former player whenever I go back to Tallahassee. His wife, Laura, has also been fantastic to my family. So sad to see him go. But ultimately, when you start to see moves like this, especially this portion of the season, it's still really early, Jim, right? You would imagine if things don't go well in Tuscaloosa for Florida State, what might happen to Mike Norvell?
0: I think you're right. E.J. Manuel joining us. E.J., you mentioned Dante Moore in passing a few moments ago. I spoke to Oklahoma State head coach Eric Morris Tuesday, coming off their huge win over Oregon. He'd already turned the page. And I think that's a really good young coach. What about the Ducks? Like, are they struggling in your mind because they've got a pair of new coordinators, or do their problems maybe run deeper than that?
1: I wonder if it's a mentality thing, Jim, because, you know, Oregon comes in with the fly uniforms and, you know, we all expect great football from them. They were a really good team last year. Shoot, they've been a really good team for the past 5 years.

0: certainly since Dan Lanning's been there. But Boise State, that one was like, okay, maybe Boise's just really good. We all thought Boise would be the team out of a group of six that would make it into the college football playoffs. So that was fine. And then you come out against Oklahoma State, and I'll give them this early on. It was a 90-minute delay before the game, but ultimately that's just an excuse. Like, that can't be the reason why you come out and you get jumped on by Oklahoma State. And so a lot of their mistakes, at least early in this game, offensively, of course, you have some drops. DeCorey Moore had a big drop. I think Evan Stewart had a big drop in the first half. Dante Moore was getting pressure. The offensive line, Jim, at times couldn't stop a nosebleed as far as pass rush, so that's really hard on the quarterback. And, you know, once you start getting pressured a couple of times, man, you start to feel and see ghosts. And so I feel like that's where Dante was a little bit, trying to get themselves back into the game, which they did. But then you take your hat off to Eric Morris. And you take your hat off to Drew Mestemaker. Think about that part. They go out and lose to Tulsa, Jim, the week before, you know, this bringing in the leading passer from last year, threw for the most yards in North Texas and all that kind of stuff, and they stunk it up in week one. And then they flipped the page again in week two and absolutely bust down Oregon. So I was really impressed by Eric Morris. You're right. He is certainly an all-star as a head coach. And for him to get the best out of his players in a 7-day span after having a tough loss to start the season in Tulsa was really impressive to me.
1: I love that point you just made. That's so true. It could not have gone any worse against Tulsa. He got them to turn the page quickly, which is why I'm not surprised when I said to him on that Tuesday, hey, did you give the guys a little extra time to enjoy this one? He said, no, we didn't. I'm so glad you mentioned Drew Mestemaker. This dude's incredible. You know, he's only played quarterback like 15 games. What are your thoughts when you watch him? And does he project on the next level?
0: Yeah, he does. Look, man, if he plays like this, the way he played against Oregon, Jim, he'll work himself back into the first-round conversation. I was even skeptical after watching that tape of Tulsa. You know, he wasn't seeing the field clear. He had a couple turnovers, specifically late in the game, which is when a quarterback really has to rise to the occasion to make sure he gives himself and his team a chance to win at the end. He didn't do that. So I'm chalking it up to, okay, well, maybe now he's in the Power Four, but Tulsa's still in the group of six, you know what I mean? So then he comes out against the Power Four team, a top 10 team in Oregon, and absolutely plays like a legend. And his jump and leap into the end zone was one that I know is going to be ran for years and years and years, even when he's in the NFL, because that was one of those John Elway moments where you throw the cape on and you just find a way to not be denied. So as a quarterback, I was proud of Drew Mestemaker. You know, Jim, I always like when guys respond, man, when guys have a bad game and then the following week they come out and answer and they don't worry about what guys like me or anybody else in the media has to say about them. So I got a lot of respect for dudes like that, and Drew Mestemaker certainly has a chance to put himself in position for the NFL draft, maybe after this season.
1: I mean, what a dog, right? That play at that goal line was so incredible. You're right. That will be talked about and shown for years and years and years. EJ, one last thought, and so good to get caught up. So you were selected by the Buffalo Bills in the first round of 2013. You made 17 starts for them. They're going to play their first ever regular season game at Highmark Stadium against the Lions tonight. Now, you dealt with some injuries and adversity while you were there, but what positive memories do you have of playing for that franchise and then that rabid support of the Bills Mafia?
0: Yeah, well, I'll tell you the first story that I always like to tell friends. So my first game ever, we played the New England Patriots, and that was just surreal for me because, wow, okay, now I'm playing for the Buffalo Bills. My dad and Bruce Smith have known each other and grown up together since third grade. So, like, I'm looking at a team that I've been watching forever, for one, right? So I'm down in the helmet. I got the jersey on. I'm in Ralph Wilson Stadium and all that. And then across the field is Tom Brady. You know what I mean, Jim? So, like, this is like storybook movie type stuff to me. And the game was going our way, man. We almost won it. I think we didn't convert on the third down in the fourth quarter. Of course, Tom gets the ball back on offense. They go down. They get in field goal position, and they knock it through to win the game. But I got a lot of fond memories from that stadium specifically. I think about week two. I don't want to go long, but like my first victory ever, we played the Carolina Panthers, Cam Newton's team, Luke Kuechly, who just got into the Hall of Fame, played against him in college at Boston College. And threw a game winner to Stevie Johnson in the left corner of the end zone to win that one. Josh Norman had a busted coverage. So I was sad once the stadium got knocked down, but at the same time, it is exciting, you know, for the Bills fans to get something sparkly and new. And Josh Allen has done such an amazing job. So I'm rooting for him tonight. And I know they got to get a win tonight, especially this being the home opener there in the new stadium.
1: Man, I love that. Love those stories. Next time, we'll talk about Stevie. I ran down Stevie not too long ago. Stevie's doing great. Love Stevie.
0: Yeah,
1: love
0: good,
1: that connection.
0: Good.
1: We'll
0: it's
1: do
0: my
1: that.
0: Guy, man.
1: Yeah, me
0: no
1: too.
0: Doubt.
1: EJ Manuel joining us. EJ, you're doing an awesome job with ESPN, dude.
0: Thanks,
1: so
0: Jim.
1: Great to get caught up. Appreciate you making time. Likewise. I know you're a busy dude. Really good to see you. Appreciate you, dude.
0: Anytime, man. Take care. You got
1: too.
0: It.
1: Be good. He is doing a great job on camera. Love his insight. EJ Manuel, great energy. All right, when we come back, the beef segment, top of the hour. So what do you want beef about? Hit me up, 1-800-636-8777.

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0: 96 Noisy Waters Mural Festival has announced the winners and selected the three artists who will go on to create Bellingham's next permanent large-scale murals. Artists came from all over the country and Canada to compete in the festival. They were selected through public vote. The winning recipients will return to Bellingham to create these murals, unveiling spring and summer 2027. The festival was put on by Paper Whale, a nonprofit organization that transforms underutilized spaces in Bellingham, and we thank them for this good news.
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0: from Southern California, this is the Jim Rome Show on Westwood One.
1: True that. You know what that sound is? That's the sound of me knocking on a plastic Ionic Tower of Beef. Old Trapper. All four flavors in there. All right, time for the beef segment. I try to keep things upbeat. I try to keep things positive. I try to be optimistic. And I try and do it every single day because I know that life's tough and a lot of you come here. Well, a lot of you come here for the wrong reason. All the things that are opposite of what I just said. However, once a week, I am more than happy to have you come in here and share your beefs. You can complain, get your beef on, and say anything you want, essentially, except for those two or three things. Just do this for me. Get in, get out. State your beef, keep it moving. We want to go bam, bam, bam. It's got to be rapid fire. Get on the phones, 1-800-636-8686. I will do a segment of write-in beefs. So write them in on the X, write them in on email, get in the chat. Let's get started. It's part of a tradition around here. If this guy is on hold, when we have a beef segment, I always go to him first because he sets the tone. He's consistent. I trust him. Charleston, Miles, my brother, what is your beef?
2: Rome, happy beef day. I am sitting here looking out my hotel window at Globe Life Field where I'm going to watch the Rangers probably puke on themselves this evening against the Blue Jays. In flying here today, Rome, I have a huge beef with the American populace. Hey, Rome, they're slobs. They wear gym shorts and sweatpants and they're fat. Hey, collared shirt, tuck it in. Don't travel like an idiot. You're in

0: public. People can see you out.
1: He's not wrong. We are fat, sloppy Americans, and especially when we travel. Got to be comfortable. Got to be a slob. 1-800-636-8686. Keep your damn feet out my damn face. Yeah, but Rome, my feet will swell. Go walk up and down the aisle a couple times. Miles getting us started. I like it. Let's go to the Bay Area. Kevin!
2: Position?
1: Kevin, what's your beef, dude?
3: My beef is with a DoorDash customer. 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Wants me to take the food up to his room. I text him, hey, there's a food shelf in the lobby right next to the front desk where the hotel wants us to put it. 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An hour later, I get a text from DoorDash. Customer didn't receive his food. 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
1: I love it, Kevin. 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Hey, Kevin, you're like, effectively, it's like room service, Kevin. 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Maybe turn his sheets over for him. Come on, Kevin, be a good sport, dude. Bring him a little extra toilet paper, maybe a new towel. 1-800-636-8686. Let's keep it in the Bay. Back-to-back Bay calls. Mike in the Bay. Mike, what's your beef?
4: You know, never has there been a clone in the jungle who has failed forward harder than Miles and Charles. You'd be getting some here. We all know the dentist isn't giving you any at home. Jimmy, my beef is with a couple who gave me a weird look at dinner when I ordered calamari for the table. Look, you carb-counting losers. If calamari's on the menu, it's getting ordered full stop. I don't care if it's Monsieur Linguini's or Dave and Buster's. You can bet your grill because life sucks, Jim. And calamari, it makes me happy. Jimmy, go ahead and gloss me Calamari Mike from now on. Out.
1: All right, there will be no self-glossing. But here's the problem with that. Here's the problem with that. I think, okay, I don't know what the beef is. The beef is with the couple that looked at him sideways when he ordered his calamari. His beef obviously was with Miles. The problem with that is, dude, I have no problem glossing you calamari, Mike, because that was so weird and so out there, except you asked for it, so you self-glossed it. You ruined it. So I can't. So if you come up in here and you gloss yourself or say, Jimmy, correction, you know I'm Calamari Mike, you're going to get your ass run every single time. If I'd come to that on my own, I would have gladly have done so, but you did not give me a chance. But that was like a really whack and weird and funny beef. Where do I come out on calamari? So the fam loves calamari. Jano is big on calamari. Jake is big on calamari. I'm big on calamari except like the octopus portion. I like the little rings. I like some of the parts, but the octopi, not about that life. Mike is though. Suction cups I'm fine with. I like Mike's. Like Mike's, I don't care where I am, man. Dave and Buster's, if it's on the menu, it's in my mouth. All right, so I'm breaking my own rule by keeping this thing moving, but that was kind of funny to me. 1-800-636-8686. Let's go to Phoenix. Andrew, so far so good. Andrew in Phoenix. Andrew, what's your beef?
5: Hey, Rome. My beef is with the FCC. I get up every Saturday morning. I flip on College Game Day. Then my games come on. And then there's 8 games being played. And every time I switch between a game, they're all at commercials, man. It's just so annoying. I want to just catch some action the whole time I'm watching, but I'm just catching every commercial in the world. Thank you so much.
1: I know, bro. I hear you. Why don't they coordinate their breaks?

0: I don't know. You know, part of the problem with that is, I mean, I feel you, Andrew. It is frustrating. But they do pay like a zillion dollars, man. They're going to run their commercials, and they don't really give a damn what we think. Just like I run my commercials, and I'm not saying I don't give a damn what you think, but we got to eat, right? Speaking of which, get some old Trapper. 1-800-636-8686. Let's go to Dayton. Alex in Dayton. Good to have you, Alex. What is your beef?
1: Hey, Jim, my beef's with Ohio State kickers. It's so much more than just the miss that would have put Texas away. It's also the missed chip shot that would have tied the Big Ten championship game and that complete shank that would have beat Georgia the national semis. These guys are closer to hitting one of the end zone pylons than actually splitting the uprights. The Buckeyes haven't had a decent kicker since Pervin Meyer was the coach. He knew how to kick a kicker. I mean, recruit a kicker. Thanks, Jim.
0: Bro, great beef. Great beef. Rack him. I'm going to put you on the watch list for the smack off, which is probably not going to happen. You hear what I just said? I'm going to put you on the watch list for a smack off that probably won't happen. However, if I get more and more calls like that, it will happen. I love a guy whose beef is good enough to get him on the watch list. That's not easy to do. The Buckeyes haven't had a kicker since Coach Pervin Liar was kicking kickers. Is strong. He's right. That's not a one-off. They do have a kicking problem there, for sure. Not Pervin Liar. He's got no problem kicking people, especially the kicker. You know why? He's the ball coach. He'll kick wherever he wants. Ask him.
2: I'll kick you whenever I want.
0: Let's go to Clearwater. Mike in Clearwater. Good to have you, Mike. What's your beef?
3: What's up, Jim? My beef with the Tampa Bay Rays not getting nearly enough love, man. Not enough run nationally, dude. They have the best record in the American League. They just swept. They won today. They beat the A's for two sweeps in a row. They got a five-game lead over the Yankees with 10 games to go. Let's go, baby. Let's go, Rays. I'm out.
0: You know what's funny about that, Mike? That beef's been good for like 20 years. When has that beef not been accurate? It's not even a beef anymore at this point. It's just, it's evergreen. No way, no way, the Rays aren't getting enough run nationally. No way, Rays fan is upset that the Rays are not getting enough attention. Right. Wait, did you say the Rays were in first place? No way, since when? Like that beef is evergreen. That beef will always work. How do you get so fired up by that still? You made that sound like that's the first time in 40 years we've mattered and nobody's talking about us. It's always like that with the Rays. 1-800-636-8686. Dallas, Big D. Love Dallas. Ross in Dallas. Good to have you. What is your beef?
4: Hey, Jim. My beef is with myself for not realizing I had so much in common with Joe Thomas, except my problem is getting my hopes up with Arkansas football and getting let down ever since Petrino left his face on the pavement. War Silverfield winning more than two games, or else Juracek is getting run out of Fayetteville, just like Juracek ran Emus out of Fayetteville.
0: My man, you are Joe Thomas, aren't you? Getting your hopes up every single year for Arkansas, only to have them dashed. Dude, why don't you give Rhino more than a couple of games? Let's see how he does. Interesting game this week. 1-800-636-8686. Vegas! Dennis in Vegas. It's good to have you. What's your beef?
5: Hello, everybody. I'm also DoorDash. Here at the casinos, we're not allowed up to your room there. So you know within 10 minutes I'm going to be there with your food. Meet me at the lobby, man. You know I'm going to be there within 10 minutes. Don't screw me and make me have to call you back six times to come and get your food. Thanks, everybody.
0: Uh-oh. Kevin's got a clone. Kevin's got a mentee. This guy's like, hey, and wait a minute now. I'm also a DoorDash guy, and I work in Vegas. Y'all know within 10 minutes, the casinos will not let us up there. That is so true. You're not getting up to those upper floors without a key. Man, DJ and I once had an incident. A scary, obnoxious incident in an elevator in Vegas. With some psychopath, and it was just the three of us. It was bad. It was bad. So it's

0: It's a good thing they don't let people up to the rooms. Hey, DoorDash customer, get your ass down to the lobby. You know they can't go up there.
1: Get your ass to Mars.
0: Tommy wants the story. Tommy just asked, did the psycho know who I was? I don't know, but he liked what he saw when he saw Dodger Jano. So imagine the three of us in a hotel, and I don't want to give the hotel up because it was bad, man. Some psycho is just riding up and down in an elevator, I guess, and he's looking at Janet. And then he's like, hey, baby. I'm like, hey, mother bleep, what the hell is the matter with you? That's my wife. And he looks at me and he goes, maybe she's ready for real, man. And I'm like, holy crap, this is right out of a movie. It's the three of us in a hotel that's got like 100 floors and this elevator's going up. And I'm like, does this guy have a knife? Does he like, this is crazy. This is some like John McClane stuff. And it's the three of us. And the elevator stops and it opens up. And weirdly enough, there's a security guy right there. And he could read the vibe in the elevator. He's like, excuse me, is there something wrong here? Is there? And this dude just kind of like bounced. Anyway, bad experience. Bad experience. And I thought that somebody was going to die in that elevator that night. Me, him, Jano, all of us. Anyway, that just triggered me when that guy said, I'm in Vegas. They don't let us go up. And then Tommy asked the question. Yeah, I don't know if he knew who I was or not, but he knew who Jano was. He liked what he saw. Psycho. Let's go to Laguna Niguel. Glad I could pick everybody up with that story. Let's go to Laguna Niguel. Michael in Laguna Niguel. Michael, what is your beef?
2: Hey, good show, dude. My beef is with people that insist on maintaining eye contact with you in the most awkward of moments. They take a hit from the show to look away.
0: I got you, dude. I see you working. Nice job. You don't have to lock me in while you're scratching your ass. You don't have to lock me in when you're taking a hit off that blunt. You don't have to lock me in when you're burning that heater. You can look away. It doesn't make you any less of a man. In fact, it makes you more of a man. Stop looking at me, man. Let's see. Let's go to NoCal, Steve. Steve in NoCal, what's happening, partner?
3: Rome, what's happening, partner?
0: What's your beef, dude?
3: My beef is with the Bills Mafia. It's really hard for me to believe that all the clones out there in the Romosphere, nobody knows what happened to Rick in Buffalo. Give me that big clone!
0: I think we don't know, but I think he's got a job. I think he's a principal of a school, or he's actually been bumped up to an administrator. I don't know if the optics are not good for an administrator of a school or a district to be calling a nationally syndicated radio program and running his mouth the way he does. As angrily as he is threatening people when he's an administrator for a school system, or if it just doesn't fit his schedule. I don't think there's some grand conspiracy. I think that that's just what it is. I think it's his job. I think that it's his job. He is missed. I've seen this before. People come and go in the jungle. It's too bad when they're major contributors, but I think that's what that is. All right, let's do this. Let's go to break. When we come back, we'll have some write-in beefs and some more call-in beefs. Do not hang up. Or actually call if you want to call. I can get you in here. Beef segment continues. 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

0: Linden. Braden joined us over on Cafe 104.1 this morning, and now he's joining us here live in the zone. Braden, good afternoon. Nice to talk to you again today.
1: You too.
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0: But we forget how great he was. 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

0: go to the Right in Beefs in a minute, but I just saw something online or on my screen that got my attention. One more telephone call. This cracks me up. Let's go to San Diego. Emily in San Diego, right to the front of the line. Emily, it's good to have you. What's your beef?
1: Oh, you're so sweet. Hey, my beef is not the same as those other drivers, but mine is a Grubhub beef. We are the worst company. But talking about lazy, fat, grubby guys or girls sitting around ordering food from Taco Bell or Jack in the Box or fast food in general, and they get all pissy that their food is cold. And then they don't give you a tip. So I just wanted to say people are too lazy to go and sit in a restaurant or pick up their own food, even though it's a block away. And pretty much that's my beef.
2: No. You don't like that car.
3: I don't like that car.
0: Emily, I didn't want to run you. And then she finished it, and then we still ran her. That was the most unfortunate timing ever. Oh, that's too bad. So did we run her? She's going to feel like she got run. Emily, the reason you heard that buzzer, if in fact you heard that buzzer, you just ran too long. But your beef had great merit. You know, if you order food, and I'm not here to take any money out of anybody's pocket. In fact, I put way too much money in your pockets because I will DoorDash. And I do tip, and the hidden fees that are not really hidden, like it says right there, if you look at it, there is so expensive. But if you're DoorDashing fast food, man, and then you're complaining that it's cold, and then you're not tipping the driver, that's bad. I agree with Emily. I don't want to call you a loser if you're DoorDashing Taco Bell, but you're probably a loser if you're DoorDashing Taco Bell, man. Go to Taco Bell for that. Hey, Rome, how is that different than going to an actual restaurant? I don't want to have that conversation. You're DoorDashing fast food. That's bad. Hey, Rome, what about you? Don't you DoorDash dessert sometimes? Guilty. All right, I take it back. You're not a loser. We're both losers. Nandy, you are a loser, but so am I. All right, let's get some right in. Oh, video beefs. I keep forgetting to solicit video beefs, but luckily you're doing it on your own. Love it. All right, first one, Lauren. Bergie in Florida submitted this video beef. What's up, Bergie?
4: Romy, my beef is with myself. I thought I found the elusive XR4Ti here in Florida, but I stopped and shame on me. It turns out to be an XR2. Looks like the follow-on to yours a few years later, but very similar. Outro.
0: No, dude, that's not it. That's not true. They only made the AmeriCorps for 2 years. They had the XR4Ti, AmeriCorps, and then they had a Scorpio. That's not what that is, if that's the car you're talking about. It's kind of hard to tell, dude, because you didn't get the hell out of the way or show me at least the back. If you showed me the back of the car, I would know for sure, but no, that's not an XR4Ti. Didn't have that upholstered cover on that car, no. No. Let's try another video, but I appreciate the hustle. The video beef is always a good thing.

0: Jim in Coachella. My man's done it before. He's back for more. Let's see that video beef, Jim.
1: Jim, my beef is with these two feline felons who went counter surfing last night and destroyed an entire bag of dog treats. What do you have to say for yourselves? Yeah, likely story.
0: Oh, that's good, dude. Dog treats. I got a cat update for you. What do you want? You want the cat update? I have a cat update. Should I do it? So we've been looking. Janet's got it in her head. Janet's been traveling. Janet and Jake right now are in Switzerland, en route to Spain. And we've had a lot of stuff going on since the Ragdoll legend passed on. So I've been going back and forth. Are we going to get another one? If we get another one, do we have to get two? I'm not home. Let's wait. Well, Janet got it in her head that it was time to start looking. And we started looking for another Ragdoll. And they're hard to find. They're really hard to find. These cats are in such demand and have become so expensive. You have to sign contracts. You have to get them under contract. Like if you go to websites and you look at some of these like available kittens, you'll see websites where Mimsy is under contract. Like wow, little kitty NIL. So we found one that we liked. And this gal said, I'm sorry, this one's under contract. I'm like, oh, even I got emotionally invested. And the breeder, it's directly with the breeder. The breeder said, well, it's under contract until tomorrow, but if I don't get payment from them, then the contract expires. And so she did not get payment. So Jano Venmo'd payment. So we have one coming. But it's in NoCal. So we have one coming, and now the latest thing has been, what do we name the new cat? And obviously that's not going well. That's not going well. The cat already has a name. It's really funny that we're not going to keep. Anyway, there's the cat update. Jim, good job. Eric in the South Side came with the video beef. Eric, what do you got?
2: Hey, Jim. What's up, clones? Eric in the South Side here. And my beef is this. Who parks their car at the end of a driveway on the other side? My neighbor, that's who. War being the fee with whatever the hell he's about to call in and beef with. And war old trapper.
0: Good job, dude. I got a bigger beef. You have beef with your neighbor who parks the car at the end of your driveway. I got a beef with my wife who parks her car in the driveway when I back out and I slam into it. That was like one of the worst mornings ever. You have to understand, when you get up when I get up and you sleep as little as I do, you're not awake when you're driving. I'm not proud of that, but yeah, I do the same thing every single day. I pull straight back out, wait for the sensors to tell me if there's a cat or a dog or a rock. Never even have to look. Jano left her car once out of the garage. So I didn't look. Why would I look? I've never had to look in years. Bam! Slammed into her car. Not embarrassing at all. You know, it's kind of funny. We have not had any written beefs read yet, have we? Let's do it. Twin 78, my beef. People that make a commitment to attend that you've planned only to tap out, i.e. a no call, no show on the day of, or a call 1 hour before the event starts, only to say they're out. Bleep happens, dude. Now I'm with you. This one says, my beef is being last in a long line. Then when I get to the front, there is no line behind me. WTF. Signed, Sean. Nice. The MP Charles 25, Rome, my beef is with doofuses who keep their suits buttoned while seated. Is that troublesome? It is original, though. Aaron, my beef is with any team that has a turnover or home run gimmick. The original Miami T-over chain was cool and original. The rest are stale, gimmicky little bees. Susie from Wisco, Jim, my beef is chronically late folks getting a free pass for just being that way or invited 30 minutes earlier so they can arrive on time. Let's call a spade.

0: a spade and declare them inconsiderate. War the Brewers, lifting Wisco spirits.
1: War Lady Clone.
0: Jim, my beef is with the punk teenager next door, driving the same truck as me that I've worked my whole life to own. Ouch. Best regards, BZ and Milton. Nice job, BZ. Two paws. My beef. I have to give up the Kron for a while. That's just the beef. I have to give up the Kron for a while. Rick and Chico, Romy, my beef is with dude on the freeway who passes me, then cuts in front of me and crams on the brakes, forcing me to almost hit him. Meanwhile, there's plenty of room behind me to get in the lane, but no, Rick and Chico. Ricky obviously was pissed that you were not driving fast enough for him and wanted to make the point. That's why he cut you off and then hit the brakes. I agree, though. Man, bad, bad people. Just pass by. Hi, Rome. When fast food joints advertise their new triple-decker cheeseburger, then proceeds to zoom in on some fatty stuffing said burger in their pie hole in slow motion in all of its horror. Some unsolicited advice to the marketing team. This makes us lose our appetite and gives us nightmares. It does not inspire us to run to the drive-thru and drop $15 on some overpriced Sando. Paul in Tucson. It's true. At Lefty's Locks. I have a beef with the 40-question survey 40. That I have to answer before I can pump gas. Hey, Lefty, I got problems with the questions, too, but it's not 40. I will tell you, I do have a question with, do you want a car wash? No. I've never said yes to that. Who says yes to a car wash when you're pumping gas? Somebody must, because the car wash is over there. And they keep asking. Matt, the OC is in. My beef is with those weird, stringy things. Bananas. Nice job, dude. Jet Stink. My beef is with the current Raiders quarterback room. An insurance agent guy that learned how to curse last week. Stabler drank before games, not prayed. If Mendoza shows me that he can spin the magic bean, I will believe again. Wow, Raider fan. Raider fan, here's the thing. I understand that the throwback, Stabler, Toddy M, you know, it was a wild time back in the day, Raider fan. I get that. You want to know? The Chargers are looking up at you. You want to know? I know they're kind of nerdy in that quarterback room. I know they're devout. You want to know, bro. What would you rather have? Would you rather be 0-1 with a degenerate quarterback or 1-0 with a guy who's extremely devout and nerdy? Man, take the scoreboard. At least he's not driving into anybody on the strip. This guy is a certified Ducator at BD97. My beef is with people that eat calamari. Nick Howard. That's funny. All right, let's go back to the phones. Wrap this thing. It's been a great beef day. Great beef segment. Let's go to North Texas. Marty B. Marty B, what's your beef?
2: Hey, Jim. Yeah, my beef is with people that verbalize punctuation marks. We finished a round of golf yesterday. We were a bunch of us having a couple beers at the bar. This jackass starts talking about the Cowboys in the middle of his sentence, says, however, comma. And the rest of us looked at each other like, bro, we don't need closed captioning when we're talking face-to-face. Stop trying to sound so intelligent, you ass. Anyway, Jim, that's my beef, period, dot.
0: Incredible.
3: Period.
0: Exclamation point. However, comma. did that really happen? I could punctuate this segment with that punctuation beef. Or we could try and see what's going on in Myrtle Beach, because generally that's a pretty good idea. Tom in Myrtle Beach, you made it in. Tom, what's your beef?
1: Yeah, my beef is with these 10-minute oil changes, they say, because it takes you

0: because they spend 50 minutes before you go in there trying to get your oil change, trying to sell you every other possible thing that has nothing to do with an oil change. They try to sell you an air filter. They say, well, it's dirty. It's a filter. If it's not dirty, that's when I need a new one. It's doing what it's supposed to be doing. They try to sell you air freshener. Your car doesn't sound good. Well, it's not like the guest bathroom at my house. It's my car. What do you expect it to smell like? They try to sell you stuff for your headlights. Make them shine. I wouldn't get there if my headlights weren't let me shine at night if I drove at night. It's just all this nonsense they try to sell. Don't get out of your car. What are you, the car oil change warden? Don't go in here. Don't do that. I just want to go for 10 minutes, get my oil change, pay my $29.99, and get out of there. That's my beef.
1: Oh, man, Rackham, that's why I go to Myrtle. That's why I go. Not only is that why I go to Myrtle, but that was so much better than I thought. You know we're walking off on that. The man wants an oil change. You advertise that it's a 10-minute oil change for $29.99. We don't buy this. Well, it is a 10-minute oil change. Yeah, but the experience is an hour. And the other 50 minutes are spent trying to upsell us. Yeah, but the oil change is only 10 minutes. It only took 10 minutes to change that oil. Nice job, Myrtle. There is your beef segment. In all its glory, 39 minutes. That was a great beef segment. My thanks to my pals at Old Trapper for making that possible. If I didn't get to you, sorry about that. Good stuff. Good stuff. All right, we'll come back. One last segment. You know, something I haven't mentioned. Did a podcast yesterday with Mac Brown. So great. I love Mac. Mac, I don't play favorites. Mac is one of my favorite human beings. Not one of my favorite people in the business. Not one of my favorite coaches. One of my favorite human beings. Love, love, love Mac Brown. Episode 426 of the Jim Rohn Podcast. Make time for that over the weekend, maybe on the way home. We talk Texas. We talk North Carolina a little bit. We talk, yeah, did we? Anyway, check it out. Mac showed up huge. Mac Brown, Ep 426. One last segment when we come back.
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next segment. Another eventful day, though, in Chapel Hill. Some might say that it's another dark day for North Carolina. Some might try to argue that it's actually a good day. Like, folks got exonerated. I would not be one of those people arguing that. I would argue it's just more of the same. More of the exact same chaos. The same chaos that has surrounded the Hood Man and that program since pretty much the day he took that job. The two biggest updates of the day are as follows. Number one, Stephen Belichick will not return from his mysterious medical leave and has resigned as defense coordinator. Shocking. And number two, the university has officially concluded its independent investigation of the, quote, culture and climate, end quote, within the Carolina football program. So does that mean we get to see a detailed final report? You know, the report made by the lawyers who, according to WRAL, were asking questions about drug use in the facility, inappropriate sexual relationships on staff. Do we get to see all that? No, of course not. We don't get to see the actual report. All we got was a statement from UNC, which centered on these two key lines. Quote, the investigation determined that certain actions demonstrated a disregard for Carolina's values and standards of conduct. The investigation also found that these actions were isolated in scope and not a systemic failure, end quote. Because that's not vague or anything. So there were confirmed actions that disregarded Carolina's, quote, values and standards of conduct, but they were, quote, isolated in scope, and that it was not, quote, a systemic failure. The hell does any of that even mean? But anybody trying to twist that statement into some sort of ultimate vindication is really reaching. Yes, the program is so vindicated that two of the three most important members of the program have now resigned. The program is so vindicated that school had to put out the vaguest statement of all to show us that the results of the investigation didn't really show. Well, I don't know what it showed because we didn't see the results of the investigation and they're not clear on what it showed. Like now, Powder with the association showed us the investigation regarding Ballmer and the Clippers. Yeah, the program is so vindicated and it's been so falsely misrepresented that they have a brand new scandal this week that I haven't even mentioned yet. Come to find out, a freshman wide receiver has been suspended indefinitely after picking up a gun charge as a passenger in an SUV driven by another freshman teammate. That teammate, who was the driver, was also cited for speeding, and that dude has now been cited for speeding three times in the last 7 weeks. But sure, everything is under control, everything has been overblown, it's a big witch hunt, and there's no systemic failure. So the Hood Man's been fully vindicated today.

0: Sure, he hasn't. But at least everything is calming down in Chapel Hill. All right, so we've got guys resigning. We have guys being suspended indefinitely. And more of the same. The Athletic says, quote, with both Lombardi and Steve Belichick out of the picture in recent weeks, a team source speaking anonymously because they were not authorized to speak publicly told The Athletic that the operations around the football program have been smoother, end of quote, since those two are gone. I mean, maybe they're actually playing better on the field. I've got to give the hood that much. The team does look much better than anybody thought that they would for all of this chaos. So maybe things are smoother with those two guys gone. Maybe because Jordan's not in the picture. And the hood really wants everybody to know that any notion that she had any power in that program was always absurd. As he told the Wall Street Journal this week, people thought, quote, she's trying to be the general manager of the team, and it's so ridiculous, end of quote.
1: Sir, in all honesty, it was ridiculous.
0: Yeah, I don't know that it was that ridiculous, Hood. People thought she was involved. One, because of that email that you sent saying include her in all of the correspondence. And number two, that time she showed up for that CBS interview and she controlled the entire thing. Remember, whenever they asked a question, she said, he's not answering that.
2: Not talking about this.
0: We're not talking about this.
2: No.
0: And then we saw her parading around on the field before a game. So she's CC'd on all the emails. She's controlling the interview. She's walking around the field. I don't know. People kind of assumed that she had a pretty big role. I don't think that was a major leap to make. I don't think it was, quote, ridiculous that she was involved and that she didn't have a role in the program. But whatever. Fine. And you're all moving on from whatever happened. There was a violation of the rules and standards of conduct. But nothing to see here. All right. That's why the university sent a couple of lawyers to sniff around and see what they could find and what they could dig up just in the event that the case wanted to move on from the hood, too. Anyway, they're acting like, you see? Nothing to see here. Nothing going on here. No controversy here. No moves. Speaking of moves, you can't move on from the moves, dude. But I will tell you this, winning is the great deodorant. We know that. You go to Death Valley, you beat Clemson, those double D's will suddenly look like single D's. That's what a win can do for you. Go to Death Valley, and people may even stop demanding that you get breast reduction surgery. Winning is crazy like that. I'm telling you, you win there and people will stop bringing up that you showed up topless and moved for that walk of shame that ring cam caught on. If you win this game in Death Valley, my man, you may not even have to wear a bra anymore. Coach him up, Moob. Coach him up, Moobie.
3: Bruh.
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3: Braden is 12 years old, just graduated fifth grade, and he's up in Linden. 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Braden, good afternoon. 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
1: And welcome back to the Zone. Jason Upton with you for the day. Alan's fees off. We got a fun one coming up. Hour and a half long show takes you up until the start of coverage for Thursday night football. My Detroit Lions taking on the Buffalo Bills, and I think one of the best matchups you could put together here in the NFL to start off week two. Kickoff 5:15 for an awesome matchup we have going on tonight. There's going to be tons of points on the board, and boy, I'm a little bit worried about that one. We'll get into that in a little bit. Plenty to get to on today's show. We're having Jamie Plankovich, head coach of the Ferndale Golden Eagles, on. Previewing tomorrow night's big matchup against Linden. That's going to be a fun one. A four-hour Friday Night Lights pregame show over at Ferndale High School. It's going to take you up until a 7 o'clock kickoff between Linden and Ferndale. Not the easiest one to get on the schedule this year because of some changes in both their conferences, but really happy they were able to get that together. I know a lot of people, not just around Whatcom County, but around the state, were hoping that we could get Linden Ferndale again this year, and we're getting it. So that's going to be a great matchup. We heard from Blake Van Dalen of Linden yesterday. We heard from Elliot Lenson, the Ferndale senior running back, who set a school record with 368 rushing yards last weekend. Now we're hearing from the coach of Ferndale himself, Jamie Plankovich, to talk about what he's seen from his team so far this season, preview what we're going to be seeing tomorrow, and just talk about this Linden-Ferndale rivalry that just has some real, real deep roots in the community and gets everyone real excited for that. We're also going to hear from a couple of Seahawks. I was able to talk to a couple former Seahawks earlier today. Alan Fee, of course, was doing the Birch Golf Classic, which he's been talking up a lot, and I joined him over there, and there is some former Seattle Seahawks that were in the mix. You're going to hear from all-pro linebacker Lofa Tatupu. He's really great guy, super fun to talk to, not just about what's going on with the Seahawks right now, but specifically this dark side defense that has everyone talking. It's cool to hear this perspective from an actual guy who is a huge member of the Seahawks defense in the past. And here I'm talking about their linebackers, that specific core of a guy who was, you know, doing that at that position in the past. We're going to hear from Lofa. Also, you know, a lot of talk around Seahawks quarterbacks with, you know, Sam Darnold with that glute injury, Drew Locke starting in Arizona on Sunday. Well, we're bringing in the first ever QB1 in Seattle, Jim Zorn. I got a chance to talk with him about how he thinks the Seahawks are looking, his take on Drew Locke, what we don't really get about it from the outside looking in. Jim was, you know, a starter. I believe he was also a backup later on in his career with Seattle. We're going to hear from him about just what it's like to be in that position, and just a whole lot more from some former Seahawks on this year's Seahawks. That's going to be a whole lot of fun. And, of course, we're going to get preview that game against Arizona. And I guess we got to talk some Mariners because they did play last night. And, hey, they won. 7-2 win for the Mariners, the team that seems to be really, really good at getting great wins that just don't matter. You know, that win last weekend where they had, 19-3, 19-1 over the A's? You know, in any other market, that'd be a big deal, and you'd get really excited about it. But when it happens in the middle of this Mariners season and just happens to be right sandwiched between walk-off losses on either side of it, just doesn't really mean as much. And when you see a game like last night where the Mariners are just trying to avoid a sweep at the hands of the second-worst team in baseball, the lowly Los Angeles Angels, it's hard to get excited about it, even a 7-2 win that looks good. But this was not the cleanest game. George Kirby, you know, the control expert, the master of his command, wasn't quite that yesterday. His five walks most of his career, didn't quite have that control against the Angels. I think Ryan Divish asked him a question after the game. When's the last time he walked five batters? And

was like probably when I was 12. It's been a while. And again, even a great win for Seattle can maybe not be the cleanest. Josh Naylor, what happened to Josh Naylor? We were talking, Alan and I were talking all preseason about how this guy has a competitive edge. Oh man, he's perfect for this culture. Bringing a guy who's just a, you know, a expert gamesmanship dude like Josh Naylor, who just seems to bring all the great vibes. Everyone wanted this dude signed over the offseason. And it's not like he's had a bad season. I mean, the average has slightly crept up from that slow start he had. I think the bigger issue is the power is not quite there. I think he has like 2 home runs in the last 2 months. But the biggest thing with Josh Naylor is this guy who we've all excited about how focused he gets and how he never seems to let his competitive edge down. Boy, it just keeps happening with him, doesn't it? Yesterday, he's on third base, trying to kind of mess with, I think, Zach Neto, the Angels shortstop. He's, you know, kind of leading off third, maybe pretending like he might go home. They call him out. They throw to third, and Josh kind of just walked back to third base and is called out. And again, that's just one of those moments that seems to be popping up a lot near the end of this Mariners season where you're like, what are you guys doing? Yeah, sure, it was the seventh inning, and yeah, sure, they're up 5 runs, but that just, it gives you a little bit of insight into maybe, you know, what's going on inside the clubhouse and how seriously or not seriously some of these players are taking it, because this just keeps happening, and you never want to be that guy in media who's like, man, do they really want this? Because that's just such an overblown thing, and of course the Mariners want to win, but it's like, but what are you doing, though? Like, how can we see that? What are we seeing on the outside? And boy, it's been not looking good. Instead of really going over the game and, you know, this final, like, what, you know, 7 games of the season, Mariners are going on their final road trip. They started to, or their final road series, they started tomorrow at Coors Field in Denver. And before capping the season off with 4 games back against the Angels here at T-Mobile Park. I want to talk a little bit about what's going to happen this offseason, because I think it's pretty much a done deal at this point that Dan Wilson will not be coming back. Whether he stays with the organization or not, unknown. You know, the conditions around how he leaves, still unknown, but you can kind of see how that's going to go. It's going to be a mutual thing, or he's going to resign, that sort of thing, because Dan's very well respected. But the question that I keep seeing pop up, and something that I really just have to push back against, is what is happening with this front office. Jerry Dipoto, obviously, president of baseball operations, Justin Hollander, the general manager. What is happening with those guys? Because I've seen it. I've talked to Mariners fans are pretty up in arms about Jerry Dipoto and how this season has gone, and whether they think there could have been more done, whether it be over the offseason or the trade deadline, to get this team in a better position to succeed. And boy, I just gotta say, like, I really disagree with a lot of this. I'm not usually the person pushing back on a lot of the main sentiment, I think, because I think usually fans are pretty well guided, I think, or at least have, you know, there's some truth in a lot of it. But boy, I'm gonna be honest, I don't fault Jerry for a lot of this. If we had to do like a blame pie of like where the fault lies and what happened this season, boy, I mean, I think a lot of that just goes on the players, which is easy to say. And sure, Dan Wilson, you're going to put some of that on him for maybe not fostering the culture that has just been pretty toxic this season, it seems like. And, you know, reading between the lines of what some of the Mariners beat writers have been writing, again, we're going to get that story like within, what, a month of the season ending, and Divish and Jude are going to empty the notebooks, and we're going to get some stories about, oh, that explains some things. I think that's probably going to happen. But when you look at what Jerry Dipoto has done with this team, I'm kind of focusing more on Jerry, because at the end of the day, he's the executive. He's the one that has final say over this, over Justin Hollander. Hollander's really more of, I don't want to say a mouthpiece, but he's used more to communicate with the fans and media. Because at the end of the day, I think a lot of this Jerry Dipoto hate comes down to that 2024 end of season press conference where he made the 54% comments. He was talking about, oh, fans should be grateful. And the great irony of this all is if the Mariners had been 54%, none of this would be an issue. They would have locked up the AL West by now, because checking the standings, the Astros and Rangers are currently tied for the division lead at 76 and 76. This is
literally the worst division in baseball history going on right now. And the Mariners...

don't even have a shot at it here with like 9 games left in the season. I mean, mathematically, they're not eliminated just yet, but they're pretty darn close. The chances of making the playoffs are well under 1%. I mean, 54% sounding pretty good right now, and I know no one wants to hear that because everything attached to that. But boy, when you think about what Jerry did with this team over the offseason, the moves, let's look back at that, starting with that Jose Ferrer trade, which I feel like has just gotten lost in the mix when we talk about these bullpen problems. Jose Ferrer has been, you know, one of the most dependable guys in the bullpen, and I don't think anyone's complaining about what they gave up for him. Harry Ford shipped over to the Nationals. It's pretty clear the Mariners didn't need Harry Ford. They're having a hard enough time trying to fit all these young prospects into the team right now, right? Laz Montez, Michael Arroyo, you know, fitting Cole Emerson, and you still have a, you know, top five prospect shortstop in the minor league ranks right now. I mean, I don't think anyone's upset about that one. The Brendan Donovan trade, if you want to fault him for that one, I really think, I mean, that's just kind of a swing right there. Brendan Donovan, we knew he had the health issues. He already had the groin surgery. That came back to bite him. And then, boy, that concussion, I mean, I don't know what to say about that one. That's just kind of how the season's been going. Brendan Donovan was a great add. When he's been in the lineup and when he's been healthy, he's been their best hitter. And so I don't know how you could not only, like, bring that up when we talk about DePoto and what he's done for this team, but like that's amazing. I still think that's a huge move. It didn't work out the season because when Jerry DePoto is making that move, I think you kind of just have to hope that an injury isn't going to pop up there. That's just kind of how it works, and it did, and that's unfortunate. But it was a good move, and the Mariners didn't give up a whole lot. I mean, look at what they did at the trade deadline. I think that's one of the big things DePoto has done for this team in recent years. He traded for Castillo, a top 50 Mariner of all time. By the way, Castillo, if you haven't seen it, the White Sox have moved Luis Castillo to the bullpen, which is just, again, so ironic when you look at Castillo being in the bullpen for a team that's going to be in the playoffs in the White Sox. When there is all this controversy over this piggyback in the bullpen with Castillo with the Mariners, it's just, of course. But the trade deadline stuff with DePoto, Castillo, Randy Rosarena, who has been a huge part of this team, whether you love him or not, and you know the fact is he's going to be gone this offseason, but Randy Rosarena was a huge, huge add. You know, go back to last year, Gino Suarez and Josh Naylor. Everyone wanted both those to happen. I don't care that Gino didn't work out completely. He had his moments in the playoffs. I don't think you can say the Gino ad worked out. But that was still the right move to make. The Josh Naylor move was amazing. And it resulted in an extension that everyone got behind. And then you look at this trade deadline, and this is where I see, I think, a lot of the displeasure with the job Jerry's done. At this trade deadline, which, again, by a lot of accounts, was a pretty stale market just in terms of how bad the American League was and how everyone can really talk themselves into contending. I mean, look at the Astros and Rangers, a couple of teams that I think until the last second were like, are we buyers? Are we sellers? And they just kind of walked into being buyers and not selling just because, again, this is the worst division in, I don't know how long. I think it's a historically bad division race. So there wasn't a whole lot of targets out there for DePoto, but look at the moves they made still. What needed to happen at the trade deadline? Well, you kind of wanted to get rid of Luis Castillo, free up a spot in the rotation to either just have five guys or bring up Cade Anderson. Well, not only did he get Castillo off, not only did he not have to eat any of this major salary that was seen as a big detractor among pretty much every other team in baseball, he got the White Sox to eat all the salary while also getting a top 15 prospect back in Boston Scott, the catcher who lit it up over the first, you know, week with the Mariners. That was a great move. That was a great move. You look at what else they needed. Okay, we need someone that can hit lefty pitching. We need a righty bat. Ref Snyder did not work out. Again, I will argue that I don't think that DePoto was 100% wrong in that one over the offseason. I know that's hard to say now, but Ref Snyder is 35. I get that he might have been kind of old. I don't think that was a terrible move. I think the results and maybe how long they held on to him is a bigger complaint there. But they needed a righty bat. And there wasn't a ton of them out there on the market. A lot of them had gotten injured. We forget a lot of the righty bats on the market.

market had gotten injured before, right, leading up to the trade deadline. And then there's a lot of teams just kind of riding the fence of, do we want to sell? Well, the Mariners went out and got one of the best righty bats in the business, Taylor Ward. And clearly it's not worked out this season. But I think that's just a bigger problem about, I think I saw a league executive quote in the Seattle Times article about this saying, T-Mobile Park is where righty hitters go to die. I'm not sure that's Jared Oppoto's fault. I think he got the best guy that you could have put in that situation, a guy in Taylor Ward who, when you're looking for offense, you go get a guy that leads the entire AL in on-base percentage. That sounds like a good move. I don't know how he could push back on that one. Again, it clearly has not worked out, but I'd argue that's more a problem with maybe the environment in Seattle and maybe the ballpark and some other things that I just don't think we can explain. There's a lot of stuff about this season I don't think we can explain, but the poor luck of righty bats coming here is bad. But then you also look at the other thing of, you look in the outfield and you're like, okay, Julio, Randy Rosarena, two of the best righty outfielders in baseball. They seem to be doing at least decently well at T-Mobile Park, so do what you will with that. But I think the one complaint that I will have some credence to that I think is fair is they could have addressed the bullpen more. They got Sir Anthony Dominguez in that Castillo trade. Again, I look back at the Castillo trade. I still think that was really impressive. But yeah, they needed more arms in the bullpen because, as we found out and as we probably should have known, you can't count on Matt Brash to stay healthy. Matt Brash is the best arm in this bullpen this season. And yeah, he was ruled out for the rest of the year last week. Matt Brash was pretty much a non-factor this entire season, and the Mariners just needed more help in the bullpen. Andrés Muñoz cratered this year. He was terrible to start off. He had a good 2-month stretch there in the middle, and I was looking at it, and I think he has like 10 blown saves. It's been really rough. Bizardo, man, I'm a big Bizardo guy. He had a good first half of the season. He's fallen off a cliff. And just the assortment of guys that you have to look at in the lineup and be like, I have not seen that name before. I'm starting to get familiar with the Michael Ruckers and, you know, the rest of these guys, Alex Hoppies and all that. And those aren't dependable arms in the bullpen. So, yeah, I'm not saying Jerry's blameless. In a season like this, where you enter with a team that's the second odds-on favorite to win the World Series and you can't win a division where the leader is 500... there's blood on everyone's hands. I'm not saying that Jared Oppoto in the front office is blameless in this. I'm just saying that look at what they've done. I mean, since that rebuild that started in 2019, the last time the Mariners had a losing season before this, they've turned themselves into what was a perennial playoff contender. They brought them the farthest they've gone in franchise history, and they put together a great team going into the season. I didn't hear one person complaining about this Mariners team going into the season. And by the way, if you want the most unobjective source of like what people thought about this Mariners team and what the expectations are, just look at Vegas. Look at all the sports books. Everyone thought this team was going to be something. And the fact that it wasn't, I think there's just a lot of guys underperforming. And part of that's just baseball. I think baseball is just such a tricky thing to get invested in because, boy, on a year-to-year basis, I think in a way that we don't see as much in football and basketball, guys just can swing from one edge to the other. I mean, don't just look at the Mariners and what happened with Cal Raleigh this season. Look over at Toronto with Vlad Guerrero Jr. I mean, again, when we were looking at the playoffs last season, we were really invested in that. Vlad was the best hitter in baseball during the playoffs. I was going to those Mariners games at T-Mobile during the postseason, and I was terrified every time he stood up to the plate. He was that good. And boy, he just... what happened to him? He has one home run all season at home at Rogers Center. I mean, there's just a lot of frustration in baseball in the year-to-year just inconsistencies there. A lot changes, and there's a lot that you just can't explain. And there's a lot I can't explain with this team. What's up with this team on the road? What's up with some of these pitchers on the road? The pitching is never the thing that I would have thought would be the big one of the hindrances to this team. And then when you look at what Brian Wu, Bryce Miller, and George Kirby have done on the road, I mean, boy, like, again, especially in the case of Brian Wu, what is it about the road? Is that something you could attribute to the management and the culture and, you know, traveling with the team? Is there something going on with that?
I don't know. I'd love to hear what some of these Mariners beat writers have to say.

0: about, and I suspect we will hear more after the season ends, but man, what a disappointment. And I really look at the front office and I think they have to stay. I really don't put a whole lot on them for this. I think they've made some really good moves. I think they addressed a lot of the stuff they needed to at the deadline. Yeah, they could have gone more into the bullpen, but boy, I don't think they deserve nearly the hate they've been getting. But at the end of the day, and when I talk to my Mariners fans friends about this, everyone is saying that this is not only one of the, it might be the most disappointing in Seattle sports history. And I don't have enough history in the Seattle sports scene to speak on that. I'm not going to pretend like I do, but boy, they make a real convincing case. We're going to talk about that. Maybe check out, is this the most disappointing season in Seattle sports history? We'll do that in the 4 o'clock hour. Maybe get a Mariners fan to call in. Give us your thoughts, 360-734-1170. Give us a call, give us a text. You can also email thezone@kpug1170.com. Boy, hate to be so negative, but that's just kind of what you have to do during a season like this. Don't forget, though, hey, Mariners got a win last night, and you get the day off from having to tune into another Mariners game. Boy, the season's almost over, isn't it? 321, I'm Jason Upton. Coming up next, Jamie Blankovich bringing us a dose of good vibes on this Zone Thursday, talking about tomorrow's Lyndon Ferndale matchup. He's coming up next here in the Zone.
1: Westwood One presents Today in Women's Sports. Smell unstoppable all day long. Try Unstoppable's laundry scent boosts for as low as $5. The WNBA has been on a hiatus for over 2 weeks for the FIBA World Cup. Now, with only a few games left in the regular season, the W is back starting tomorrow night. The Minnesota Lynx sit in first place in the league standings with a 31-9 record. Minnesota has been dominant this season, but they did lose their last two games before the break. Legendary head coach Cheryl Reeve and her squad have 4 games left to tune up for the playoffs.
2: We have a really great opportunity. 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

0: Patrick, Rich Eisen, Jim Rome, and The Zone with Alan Fee. It's simply the best sports talk lineup, and it's right here on Northwest Sports, 97.9 FM and AM 1170 KPUG. The Zone, Coach's Corner.
1: Welcome back to The Zone. Jason Upton with you in for Alan Fee. Now joined by Jamie Plankovich of the Ferndale Golden Eagles. The Eagles gearing up for the rivalry match week three against Linden tomorrow night. Coach, thanks for the time. How's your week going?
2: So far, so good. Thanks for having me.
1: Absolutely. Really appreciate it. We're really excited this is happening. We were talking with Blake Van Dalen, and you had mentioned this earlier this season, but this was a little harder to put together than usual, this Linden-Ferndale matchup.
2: Yeah, it was. We were kind of worried in the off season that it may not work out with both our schedules, with Northwest Conference adding Sultan. It made them have one less bye week, and sometimes those are tough to match up. But fortunately, both the Wesco and Northwest Conference know that this is kind of an important one to have, and worked with each other to make sure we both had a bye here in week three.
1: Yeah, really, really happy that got put together, and we'll get into the matchup here in just a bit. But you mentioned that Sultan coming into the Northwest Conference 2A switched some things up. There's been some change in Wesco 3A, I believe. Can you fill us in on what the difference is this season with your guys' league?
2: Sure. Wesco voted to go to three divisions instead of two. So last year we had just a North and South division. This year we have a North, a Central, and a South. So there's five teams in each division, which allowed for a little bit more crossover matchups and maybe matching teams more equally, trying to avoid some bad matchups per se. So I think overall it's good for the health of football. It allowed us to see some teams that we don't normally see as well. So I think overall it's positive.
1: Well, good to hear that. You know, Coach, obviously we got to talk about Elliot Lenson and what he did last week against Edmunds Woodway, because the Ferndale community has never seen anything like that. 368 rushing yards sets the school record. What was it about that game that was so special that led to this breakout performance?
2: That's a really good question. I actually did not have any idea during the game that he had that many yards. I knew he had a lot. I think we even talked on the bus ride home that, he's probably, around 250. I had no idea really till the next day that he was at 368. It starts with the guys up front. Both, our offensive line and tight ends just did a great job of controlling the line of scrimmage. Going into that week, Edmunds Woodway throws the ball exceedingly well. It was something that we wanted to kind of hang on to the ball and make sure to put together some drives, which we did. And the guys up front just did a really good job creating seams. And then he's very hard to tackle once he gets to the second level. He's got a good mix of great vision. He will run through tackles and guys at that second level, and then he has enough speed to pull away when he has that opportunity. So he's a really special back. We had some plays called back, otherwise I think he would have been over 400 yards.
1: Like you said, complete group effort. Obviously Elliot's been getting a lot of shine for this, but your guys' line work has just been fantastic this season. What stood out over these first two games for you? What have you liked about what your Golden Eagles have done so far?
2: Well, there's some good and then some things that we definitely got to get better at. We have started fast in both games. We've scored three touchdowns in the first quarter in both those games. And then we have kind of, not left our foot on the gas and allowed teams to climb back in a little bit. So we got to put together four quarters. And, we've got to do that this week because we're playing against a team that if we don't do that, we're going to be in trouble in the second half. We've got to keep making sure that we're playing with the same intensity and emotion for 48 minutes.
1: And Coach, playing all four quarters is something you mentioned to us last season about something you really wanted to work

0: on with your guys. When you're at practice this week, what kind of stuff do you do to address that? How do you work on that in the league leading up to a game like this?
1: It's kind of hard. I mean, we keep talking about it. You know, we actually talked about it yesterday because we see this even in practice a little bit where we're going to start on one side of the ball in practice. And, you know, that second half of practice, it was warm yesterday. We allow ourselves to make some excuses of why we're not as crisp and sharp in that second half of practice. And that's something that we continue to talk about and we've got to overcome. And, you know, it's funny how things that you see in practice translate to games. So those are issues that we definitely got to take care of and address here as the season goes on.
0: Again, talking with Jamie Plankovich, head coach of the Ferndale Golden Eagles, gearing up for their Week 3 game against Linden tomorrow night. Coach, you guys did have some sort of preview of these Lions. You took them on in a jamboree right before Week 1. Do you learn anything from that? What do you take from a jamboree where, like, the full cards aren't on the table, but you do get some sort of look at the Lions?
1: Well, we actually don't play them in the jamboree. We just played Mount Baker and LC. So they're going on the other end of the field. So you get to see them a little bit when their varsity's going. It's hard to take a ton out of that. You're playing a lot of kids in the jamboree trying to get everybody some experience. So you're not seeing the starters for a bulk amount of that. But you can see what they look like, and I always look across the field and see how big and fast they are and wonder how the heck we're going to compete with them. But, we're excited for Friday and this matchup.
0: You look at the tape of Blake Van Dalen and these Lions. They've had a pretty strong first two games like you guys have as well. What stood out about this year's iteration of Linden?
1: same old in a little way. They have some really big guys, especially along that offensive line. They've done an excellent job controlling the line of scrimmage on both sides of the ball. They know what they're doing. Their scheme is very sound. They make you defend the whole field. They've got athletes, all over the place. The addition of having quarterback run in your back pocket really puts some stress on the defense. And just how hard they play, that stands out on film. Their kids play really hard.
0: Is it more difficult for you as a coach when a team like Linden, who's running two quarterbacks, they've got Gordy Bedlington and Austin Postma, is that more difficult for you as a coaching staff to plan for that when there's going to be multiple guys calling plays and that sort of thing? Or what's the process like preparing for that when you have two quarterbacks on the other team?
1: It would be if they were significantly different. They both can run the ball. So their offense does not change much depending on who's in. Gordy's a great target at receiver too when he goes in there. It hasn't changed our prep. They're kind of still all about they do what they do. We've played them enough years that I think we both understand each other's schemes pretty well and what the other team's trying to do. There will be some wrinkles for this game on both our parts to try to create some either mismatches or some advantages. But both of our base offenses and defenses are going to remain largely intact.
0: You know, we were talking with Blake Van Dalen in the zone yesterday, Coach, and he was talking about your guys' relationship and how when he came into the Northwest Conference, you were a really close person for him to be with. And he also talked about how your guys' relationship is just a little different after the Ferndale-Linden game, as you would expect. How have you seen Blake grow over the years? What's that been like?
1: He came into a really tough situation following Kurt, who was a legend out in Linden. So those can be tough shoes to fill. I think what he's done exceedingly well, some guys, try to match what the predecessor was and some of the things they did and personality. And obviously Blake's his own guy. And you can tell that he's, true to himself, true to his personality, which if you're not, kids are going to see through that right away. So he's done a great job. Both of us, work to surround ourselves with

0: great assistants, which he has over there. I have at Ferndale, which, you know, it helps us look good when other guys are doing a lot of the hard work throughout the weeks. But he's just done a great job of keeping things going. It was a little bit similar for me, although there was a year between me and Vic. You know, Vic Randall is a legend at Ferndale, and you know, you feel a little bit of that pressure early on as you step into that role. Like I said, you guys got to make sure that you remain true to yourself and to your personality. And I wasn't going to be Vic, and Blake wasn't going to be Kurt, and that's okay. And obviously, they have continued to having really the same level of success as they did when Kurt was there.
1: You know, so what we love about Whatcom County football is the sense of history behind it, and you know, everything that's been building on each other year after year. And what Coach Van Dalen was telling us yesterday is that there's a lot of people from down south that were really wanting to see this matchup and make sure that Lyndon Ferndale happens this year. What does the history of learning Lyndon Ferndale mean to you? What kind of baggage do you have with that?
0: Well, I tell our kids as we start this week in our Monday meeting every year that there are, you know, thousands and thousands of high school football players that never get to play in an environment like we get to play in on Friday night. It's really special. It's a special rivalry because both teams traditionally have been very good. It's, you know, before my time at Ferndale, before Blake's at Lyndon, they've been good programs for a long time. The community in both cases backs high school athletics exceedingly well. It's just a tremendous rivalry built on a lot of respect for one another. I think, you know, our kids, both sides of the game, are going to play exceedingly hard but still have respect for the opponent. So it's everything that's right about high school athletics, and it's just, you know, the fans that come, the people that support, just make this an unbelievable atmosphere. We're going to roll out for pregame warm-up on Friday, and the stands are already going to be mostly full. And that just doesn't happen very often in this day and age. So it's just, like I said, it's a really special game to be a part of.
1: And what's really unique about this year is, you know, this is usually a week one matchup. Both you guys have had a couple of games to kind of warm up for this one. Both have had some pretty dominant wins, so this is almost kind of a litmus test for both of you guys. Are you seeing it that way, going up against a real talented Lyndon squad?
0: For sure. Even when it's week one, the thing about playing in this game is you're going to find out some things that you're good at, and you're going to find out some things that you go back and say, hey, here's what we've got to work on, because they're gonna challenge us. They're gonna expose any weaknesses that you have or things that you need to work on. So, in that respect, you learn a lot more about yourself and your team than we probably would have in the first 2 weeks.
1: Can't wait for it. And folks, Jamie Plankovich, head coach of the Ferndale Golden Eagles. Ferndale hosts Lyndon tomorrow night in our featured matchup here on the radio. A four-hour Friday Night Lights pregame show at Ferndale High School takes you up until the 7 o'clock kickoff for Ferndale-Lyndon right here on KPUG. Coach, thanks so much for the time. Looking forward to seeing you out at Ferndale tomorrow.
0: Anytime. Thanks, Jason. Appreciate it.
1: All right. That's Jamie Plankovich. I'm Jason Upton. Headlines coming up next. You're in the zone.
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1: Good afternoon, I'm Jason Upton. Mariners have the day off today after somewhat salvaging their rough series in Anaheim. The M's beat the Los Angeles Angels 7-2 last night to avoid the sweep. Seattle scored the first two runs of the game before LA evened it up in the second inning, but the Mariners piled on five runs between the fifth and sixth innings and never looked back. Cal Raleigh had two hits and three RBI. Josh Naylor and Julio Rodriguez also had multi-hit games. George Kirby gave up two runs on a career-high five walks over 4 1/3 innings. Mariners will now travel to the Mile High City for their final road series of the season. Comes against the Colorado Rockies, who own the worst record in baseball. Brian Wu is on the mound for tomorrow's series opener. Coverage begins at 4 o'clock. First pitches at 5:10. We'll have that over on KGMI. The Kraken reported the first day of training camp today. The team's coming off a disappointing season that saw them finish with the sixth worst record in the NHL. They'll look to rebound in the league's new 84-game schedule for the upcoming season. The team recently named Vince Dunn and Brandon Montour as alternate captains, joining Captain Jordan Eberle and fellow alternates Matty Beniers and Adam Larson. Kraken opened their season on the road against the Calgary Flames on October 1st. Former Huskies coach is looking for a new job under unclear circumstances. The University of North Carolina announced today that Steve Belichick has resigned as defensive coordinator. The announcement came as the school concluded its internal investigation into the football program's culture under his father, head coach Bill Belichick. UNC did not provide specific findings of the investigation, nor link Steve Belichick to it, despite it mentioning him along with the statement on its conclusion. It was a joint statement. They mentioned both at the same time, but what they did say about the investigation is they determined that certain actions demonstrated a disregard for Carolina's values and standards of conduct. According to ESPN sources, the investigation was wide-ranging in scope. It included questions about sex between female staff and players, as well as drug use within the program. So a wide-ranging investigation. We don't have specifics on it yet, but they interviewed over 60 people for this. Steve Belichick resigned at the conclusion. We don't know under what circumstances quite yet. Belichick, of course, the Huskies defensive coordinator in 2024 before he left to join his father at UNC. He'll officially leave the program after his medical leave is over on October 27th. Speaking of football, week two of the NFL season kicks off tonight with a high-octane matchup. The Buffalo Bills are debuting their new stadium when they host the Detroit Lions on Thursday Night Football. Bills and Lions each put up over 30 points in their week one wins ahead of what's expected to be a high-scoring affair tonight. It's going to be a meeting between two of the most electric offensive players in the game in Buffalo quarterback Josh Allen and Detroit running back Jahmyr Gibbs. Obviously, as a Lions fan, I cannot wait for this one. I'm going to do my patented record the game, watch probably at 11 o'clock tonight with no spoilers, and it's going to be a blast. I'm a little bit worried for this one because our Detroit's secondary, their pass defense, just got brutally exposed by the New Orleans Saints last week, and we just have so many guys injured there. I think the Bills are going to, if the Bills pass all over the Houston Texans, who have arguably the best defense in the NFL, I'm a little worried to think about what they're going to do tonight. The good thing is I think Detroit can at least keep pace on offense. It's going to be rough because three of our five starting offensive linemen are going to be out for this game, so that might be something to watch out for, but should be a lot of points on the board tonight in Buffalo to ring in the new stadium. Coverage begins at 4:30, kickoff at 5:15. We'll have that for you right here on KPUG. And Western's men's soccer team picked up a big win last night. The 24th nationally ranked Vikes blanked St. Edward's 2-0 in Austin, Texas. Sophomore forward Tommy Carroll and junior midfielder London Fenster each scored in the second half to help deliver the win.

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6: 3:48 back here in the zone. Jason Upton with you in for Alan Fee for the day. Short zone show today, taking you right up until 4:30 for start of Thursday night football. Week 2 of the NFL season kicks off with Detroit Buffalo. Going to be an awesome matchup here. And of course, the Seahawks gearing up for their Week 2 matchup in Arizona on Sunday against the Cardinals. Well, we're all still reacting to what happened in their season opener just last Wednesday. It feels like that was a lifetime ago after everything that's happened in the last week. But that we're still talking about it because that was a huge one in front of a national stage. And, you know, I got a chance, as Alan was talking about yesterday, the Birch Gulf Classic took place today. Maybe it's still going on. I'm not sure how long that takes. But I got a chance to go earlier today, and there's a lot of big names over there, a lot of community figures. But, you know, it's really cool to talk to some former Seahawks. They were, you know, kind enough to lend me some of their time. And we're going to hear from them on how they feel about the Seahawks team. We did this last year as well. A lot of familiar faces in this year's iteration here. We're going to start off with a name I think everyone out there knows, Lofo Tatupu, the former All-Pro linebacker for the Seahawks. He's going to talk about how they looked in their season opener, give his pick for breakout defensive player, and a whole lot more. Here's Lofo Tatupu on this year's Seahawks.
7: This is what happens when you're the champ, the defending champ. The target's there, right? And it's, you know, defending the crown, it lived up to it. Like, especially the matchup, like they played what, just 6 months earlier? Yeah. And I knew it was going to be a hard-fought game. You can only imagine playing in the Super Bowl and then facing that team again. So I thought they had a pretty good feel. Like, obviously studied what happened in the Super Bowl and then kind of came back and fixed some of those. I felt like they had some of, like, the protection issues not solved, because we have one of, if not the best D-line in the NFL. And then when we got to the second half, we delivered the knockout punches, and you knew the turnovers were going to come. I thought, like, you know, Loves was a great interception, right? Was that, and then Pritchett, phenomenal concentration, and then Joe, just huge to end it. And it's like those are not they solve a lot of issues for the team when you're just getting your feet going and like kind of figure it out. It's a whole new team. Yes, a lot of the core is there, but they gotta find the chemistry and, you know, expect Price and Young Bucks to step up, and he looked great. So I'm excited, and hopefully, you know, Sam's okay.
2: Yeah. Quick thoughts on the linebackers. Obviously, we love Ernest Jones, but Tyrese Knight, Drake Thomas, Chaz Surratt. What do you think of the linebacker core here?
7: Dogs. And I mean, it's so awesome to watch. You know, I followed a lot of them in college, and it's just cool to see, like, they can do it all. Not every single one of them has, they're versatile, but aggressive, and that's what you got to be aggressive. So, love watching it, and can't wait to see how it all takes form, takes shape, and then the secondary play great too.
2: All right, one more. Dark horse on the defense to break out this season.
7: I can't wait to see.

0: see more of Riley Moore. That one play from Super Bowl has me wanting to watch more because that was unbelievable.
1: And yeah, there you go. Lofo Tutupu, former All-Pro Seahawk linebacker, talked about this year's team. Riley Mills, yeah, has had some great moments against the Patriots over the past 6 months. He got that sack in the Super Bowl, looked really good last Wednesday. Interested to see what we have out of him because this D-line, like Lofa said, is just absolutely stacked. Next, we're going to go to the Seahawks' first ever QB1, Jim Zorn. He's going to talk about how he thought the Seahawks looked last night, give it his take on Drew Lock. Talk about who the biggest threat to the Seahawks are in the division is and more. This is going to be a little louder. That background music was peaking a little bit during this interview. So the vibes were up at the Birch Golf Classic this morning. What can I say? It was a loud place. But I think you're going to hear plenty of Jim Zorn over this one. Here's the first ever QB1 on this year's Seattle Seahawks.
2: Well, they had to tough it out, didn't they? I think that everybody thought it was going to be the other way towards the second half, but I like what the Seahawks have put together. I think they've really been aggressive. What I like is that they showed that they could stop the inside run because that's been a sore spot in their past history. It's too bad about Sam getting injured early, but Jake came in and did a really nice job of being stingy with the ball, and he made some really good decisions. On the other hand, Drake May did not play with his composure. And when you stop the run in the National Football League and you put it on the quarterback to make plays, you better have one that can handle it. And right now, I think he's really good with his wheels. But his decision-making was poor. Anyway, sorry for the long answer.
3: No problem.
4: As someone who's been in the Seahawks QB room before, what do people not get about Drew Lock stepping into the situation?
2: Well, number one, they wouldn't get that, as a backup, you get some reps, but you don't get all the critical reps. You get reps that put you in a few situations, but the starter gets all the ones, a blitz look. That you have to audible, you have to change protection, or you have to change the run itself or the play itself from a run to a pass or a pass to a run. So he doesn't get those because you got to show your starter that. And to be able to run, so you have to study on your own, right? You have to watch, you have to really listen well. And, I tip my hat to Drew because he came in and did a great job with all of that. And I think the play caller who has to trust the backup doing his job at home or in off hours, I think that was a real plus.
4: Jalen Miller, what do you think of him? Do you think we could see a little bit of him in this time? Or what are your thoughts 2 years in the league? Jalen Miller.
2: Hopefully they'll activate him. He's super talented. I just think he lacks a little bit of confidence of taking the total responsibility. I'm sure he can say, I'm sure because he's a good athlete, he's saying, I can do this. But when you get behind the center or you're in that gun and the bullets go off at the snap of the ball, you have to almost execute not trying to be mechanical or thinking about it. And what I saw in the preseason, he loves to play. I think the team appreciates all of his stuff. I don't know if he's ready for that mantle of responsibility, but there's nothing better than getting tested by fire if he gets an opportunity.
1: Jim Zorn, the original QB1 of the Seattle Seahawks. Interesting to hear his thoughts on Jalen Milroe. I feel like we're learning a lot more about Milroe between Hard Knocks and those interactions with Mike McDonald, take out the Ferrari, and hearing from Jim on that one. Really interesting, and I do wonder if we see him in any weird packages with Sam Darnold out. We're going to go to the phone lines now because we do have a game coming up this weekend, Seahawks-Cardinals, and Troy from Oak Harbor wants to give his take on this Week 2 matchup. Troy, what are you thinking?
5: Well, this matchup with Arizona, this isn't Arizona's time to upset somebody. Not this Seahawks team. Maybe they can give the 49ers more trouble. But I'm going to talk

0: Drew Locke. When the Seahawks traded Russell Wilson to Denver for Drew Locke, the Seahawks definitely got the better deal because, you know, he's playing at a high level for a backup quarterback. He's already won games in the past for the Seahawks, and I think he's a better quarterback than other teams have given him credit for. I mean, he's good enough to be a starter. I'm not saying he's better than Sam Darnold when he's healthy, not by a long shot, but I mean, he and the Seahawks secondary, I think with Jackson Smith and Jigma, I think Arizona's going to have major problems. Drew Lock with Jackson Smith and Jigma, and that Seahawks secondary, how they handled New England, even though the Seahawks were on the defense was on the field longer, but New England could not find the end zone with the Seahawks secondary covering New England's passing game. So, but I think the Seahawks have a defense that'll dictate the tempo of the game, and I don't give Arizona much of a chance. I think the Seahawks will win by more than the spread. That's my prediction.
1: All right, love it, Troy. I think it's spread's like 3.5 right now. It's a little tight, but yeah. It'd be 10 straight if the Seahawks are able to pull this off. It is, you know, Arizona's got some momentum. First-year head coach coming off a big win over the Chargers. But, yeah, this should be an interesting one with Drew Lock at quarterback. Troy, thanks for the call. Up against the top of the hour, so I'm going to have to let you go. But thanks for the thoughts, man. Really appreciate it. All right, Troy from Oak Harbor. Interesting thoughts there. Drew Lock, I think the fan base is really coming around on Drew Lock and liking what he's put it in there. And it does, you know, it does have it. Mike Salk on Seattle Sports actually posed an interesting question. Like, if Drew Lock does do really well, what does that mean for Sam Darnold? What does that mean for a guy in Darnold that's looking for a contract extension after this season? If the Seahawks go, I don't know, 3-0 with Drew Lock in, does that make a Darnold a contract harder to get? Is that going to, you know, maybe lower the price of a Darnold? I'm not sure, but it's something to think about as we see Drew Lock out here and how dramatically different we see the Seahawks and their offense go at it. But this should be a fun one. Seahawks, Cardinals, Sunday, and we'll see if the Seahawks can make it 10 straight. That's going to do it for the first hour of the zone here. We've got a half hour more. Talk a little bit more about the Mariners and what we need to think about this offseason, and let's get maybe a little bit of high school football thoughts ahead of Friday Night Lights tomorrow. It's 3:59. I'm Jason Upton. We're still going in the zone.
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1: And welcome back to the Zone 402. Here in the Walton Beverage Studio, Jason Upton with you, filling in for Alan Fee for today. Short show, just taking you up until 4:30 for the start of Lions-Bills. A heck of a Thursday night football game we got on our hands right now. And that's going to be a whole lot of fun. It kicks off at 5:15 right here on KPUG. Let's talk a little bit of Seahawks. Heard from former Seahawks legends Jim Zorn, Lofa Tatupu. Appreciate them taking the time to give their thoughts on what they've been seeing and their thoughts on that season opener. But, you know, it is still Mariners season here, and there still are games to be played, even if they don't mean a whole lot. Seven games left, three against the Rockies starting this weekend, and four back home against the Angels. And, nice win last night. That one felt good. Another case of the Mariners just kind of teasing their fans with a win when it really just could not matter any less. But there is a lot of division among this fan base. Dan Wilson, I think everyone's on the same page of, okay, do we have to get this guy out of here? Yeah. The front office is another story, and I was just literally looking up at the TV here in the KPG studio, ESPN2, and I see Buster Olney talking about the future of Jerry Dipoto. You usually don't see the Mariners on any of these ESPN talking head shows, but there we go. Right now, everyone's talking about it. Does Jerry Dipoto and Justin Hollander deserve a second shot at this? I say yes, but want to hear from you, 360-734-1170. Looks like we've got someone on the Zone phone. Who are you?
2: Hey, Danny from Mount Vernon here, calling in. I don't know how many more games, frustrating losses, tall cans of rain here I need to drink to find an answer, but I just cannot understand this Mariners season to save my life.
1: So I believe this is our friend Dump Button Danny, who got a little too excited over the Sonics news earlier this year here in the Zone. Are you going to behave yourself this time?
2: I'll do my best. I'll do my best.
1: All right. Well, full disclosure, this is my buddy Danny, longtime Mariners fan. We've been going back and forth. I've been, not even as a Mariners fan, I'm a Tigers fan. I've been incredibly optimistic on the season until I think just a couple of weeks ago during that Red Sox series, because I really thought this was going to be something that was going to happen here. Danny, not so much. The biggest Edward Bizzardo hater I know. You were the first one to put this in my mind, Danny, as a guy who's been following the Seattle sports scene for a while. The most disappointing season in Seattle sports history, was it the one we're watching right now?
2: It is. It is. I mean, was it second highest World Series odds? Second or third. I mean, you see these predictions. I mean, we're pretty much running it back without Polanco, bringing back our great pieces. They're touting as one of the most elite pitching staffs in the last 25 years. A team that snipped it, that should be hungry, that was so close, that should have, came back with fire. And I don't see none of that fire. I see a team that's given up on each other, that's given up on the franchise, and that just doesn't look like they're having fun at all out there.
1: At what point were you out on the season? Because obviously, like you said, there's huge expectations coming in. They were in the division lead for a good bit of the first half of the season. At what point in the season were you out on this team completely?
2: To be honest, to my own demise, I was still in it up until, I believe it was right after the Boston series, right? We're looking at a nice, what should be favorable 18-game window, and then the A series happens. We just completely just lose in just such a distasteful fashion. And I think for that moment, even though I probably should have been out, a while before that, but that was the moment where it hit me that, wow, this team, just doesn't have it.
1: Well, that was the thing. The Mariners are that kind of team this year where they kept pulling you back in, just when you thought it was all out, they'd take two out of three against the Phillies. And you're like, all right, I can kind of see it with this team, big, big win.

0: over the A's that weekend, just about a week ago. Like, all right, there we go. And it just keeps falling out. Danny, I want to ask you the same question I talked about earlier in the show, and I just saw ESPN's Buster Olney talking about over on ESPN2 literally minutes ago. I think the fan base is in agreement that Dan Wilson's got to go this offseason, but the front office, how much of the blame here is on Jerry Dipoto? Does he deserve to stay on the Mariners this season for 2027?
1: I think you got a clean house. With this disappointing of a season, I think you gotta go a separate direction. I don't think Dipoto has ever regained the fans' trust after his 54% comment. I think that was just such a slap in the face talking to an organization that is just dreaming, desperately dreaming of making the World Series. The only MLB team that's ever made the World Series, and to come out and say we should be happy with 54%. That was just that hurt. That hurt, and I don't think he's really been able to regain the trust of the team. And I mean, after last year, we should have been progressing upwards, and we've progressed downwards quite steadily.
0: Well, my question is, like, I'm a big Jerry Dipoto fan, to be honest. I think he's done a really good job of building the roster. He said something at the trade deadline, which I think probably a lot of people got upset about, but I kind of think was true. He said, I really didn't see a whole lot of ways to make this team better. And I think the bullpen's one thing you look at and you're like, okay, you could have added a little more there. But I'm going to be honest, Danny. Like, he added Taylor Ward. He added a righty bat. He got rid of Castillo. He cleared up the rotation a little bit. I think he's just made a lot of smart moves at the deadline, and the Brendan Donovan, Jose Ferrer additions, not to mention, everything he's done to build this farm system. I just keep coming back to the fact that I really think it's the players and just the underperformances that ultimately let this team down. I'm not sure it's the roster construction.
1: Totally. I mean, that's a fair point. I mean, he didn't have in the cards Cal Raleigh having the worst batting average since World War I. So, we'll start with that one. But I think fundamentally and philosophically, there's an issue when you have a team that is this dependent on the long ball. I mean, we're such a boomer bust team. If we're winning, it's because our hitters are hitting home runs. There's no middle ground. We don't hit for contact. We don't hit for average. And I just think that Dipoto's kind of failed in that regard, especially when you're playing at T-Mobile Park, the most pitcher-friendly ballpark in the whole entire country, right? So that's the area where I, have been disappointed as a fan. But I totally get where you're coming from with, his roster construction. And he has been aggressive at times, but it just seems like we need a clean house.
0: So we're going to have a lot of time to marinate on the season, obviously, right? I mean, we're already talking about what's to come in 2027, this impending lockout that by all accounts could go till Memorial Day and possibly even longer. There's no sign of this, even coming close to ending. When we look at the 27 Mariners, I think it's really interesting because you're going to lose Randy in free agency. That's pretty much a done deal. You're going to bring up some of these guys, Laz Montez, Michael Arroyo. We've seen a little bit of them, not a whole lot down this home stretch as much as you think, but they're probably going to be more everyday guys. You got to imagine Kate Anderson and potentially Ryan Sloan are going to be making their appearances in the rotation. How do you feel about how young this team might look next year?
1: I do like our young, but it's been like this for so long. I mean, first it was, the Dustin Ackley, then Seager. And I mean, and Seager did have, a solid career, but, and then there was Kalinic, right? There's just been so many prospects that are so highly touted and that we're hyping up. And then push comes to shove, they just never really pan out. And I don't know what it is about, this organization. I don't know if it's the ballpark. I really don't know, but it just seems like whenever we have these really blue chip type prospects, they just never live up to the hype.
0: And that's why I think it's really, it's really good to see what happened with Cole Young this season. Like, the power that dude has as a second baseman, I think, is just huge. As a guy, it's like, what, 22 years old, him and Cole Emerson, are another part of that really young core here. What I'm interested in, part of that young core, obviously, is Kate Anderson and Ryan Sloan coming up. I don't think we want to do that six-man rotation again, the piggybacking, all that. Am I wrong to think that two starting pitchers on this team are going to be dealt, whether that be, out of Wu, Kirby, Miller, Logan? Are we going to ship off two this offseason?
1: I mean, you got to think George Kirby's days as a Mariner are numbered, especially after how close we came to shipping him off during the deadline and how he's finished the season. I mean, this is not the same pitcher that was lights out

0: an ALDS wild card game against Houston a few years ago, or even last season, right? Like, he's just something's off with him, and I think the psychological effect of almost getting traded, definitely has something to do with that. And then I think you definitely got to look to get rid of Hancock. Personally, I think you got to build around Gilbert and Wu and Anderson. I mean, that's about as right. That's about what team has a better top three in their rotation than that? I mean, honestly, I think that's a phenomenal foundation right there. But we do need to improve our hitting and get more hitters that hit for contact and aren't just home run dependent.
1: Yeah, obviously the offense is going to be a big focus of the offseason. You're like bottom three in the league and in the majors in like runs, batting average. I mean, just not a whole lot went right offensively. And, the stunning thing is not a whole lot went right on the pitching side. The last 2 months, I think the Mariners have been the only other team in the AL that's been worse pitching-wise has been the A's, which is not company you want to be in. And a lot of that comes down to the bullpen. When you look at what the priority has to be to flip things around next season, and when you look at what return you might want to get for some of these pitchers, whether it be a Kirby or a Hancock, do you prioritize the bats or the bullpen?
0: I think you got to prioritize the bats. I think if needed, I mean, we have arms. If needed, some of these guys can go out in the bullpen. But I think we need to get the bats right, because I mean, it's just. I don't have the numbers in front of me, but I mean, what are we, 28th or 29th in batting average or something like that?
1: Yeah.
0: I mean, that's not the recipe for success. And it's just astonishing, just the drop off from last year, and the WAR numbers for Julio and Cal, and just the drop off for those two players as well. I mean, I think those are two phenomenal players, but this year they've been lackluster. I mean, let's call it what it is.
1: And well, if you're looking to add more bats, I think the big question I think that doesn't get talked about enough is like this team's roster, like the lineup for next year is, I don't want to say set in stone, but you can kind of see where this is going, right? You have Naylor, Cole Young, Colt Emerson, Brendan Donovan in the infield. Julio is not going anywhere. He's going to be center field. I don't think it's impossible to keep Laz off the team or the starting lineup with what he's done. Obviously, Dom Canzone with the breakout, and they've really been hinting that Michael Arroyo is going to be an everyday guy. I mean, if you do add a bat, I mean, what position is it? What do you address on this team to get more offense?
0: Oh, that's a good question. I mean, do you target the left side of the infield? We're assuming that Emerson will get called back up, but he also struggled, so it might be good to have someone pushing for that position as insurance, because it does sound like J.P. Crawford is also going to be gone from the Mariners. So I would look at that left side of the infield. Like you said, I think maybe add another outfield position, someone to go along with Julio and Laz. Unfortunately, Ward and Donovan just haven't really worked out for us, and that's another thing is the moves that we did make just have not worked out.
1: Well, so to bring this full circle, and when we were talking about a week ago, Danny, you mentioned like as a Seattle sports fan, this might be the most disappointing season. What else comes to mind when you think about this? When you think about the preseason expectation and just like going through the grind of a year and where you come out on the other end, what even compares to what we just saw this year?
0: The only one I can think of is the 93 Sonics, right? When they were the one seed up 2-0 in the first round to the 8-seed Nuggets, and they lose in five, and that's, the iconic Mutombo's grabbing the ball on the floor, at the old Seattle Coliseum. That's the only one I can think of, because, I mean, just the fact that the Mariners' division was this bad and they still couldn't pull through, they're not going to finish above 500 with this bad of a division and this much talent on the roster. I honestly can't think of a more disappointing Seattle sports team than this Mariners team this year.
1: Yeah, and hey, from the outside looking in as someone who's been following this team but not, a lifelong fan, boy, like I still can't believe it. I still am at a loss for explanations when it comes to what happened this season in just so many ways. So, yeah, it's disappointing. Hey, we'll let you go on this. We're up against the clock. 4:30 is the start of pregame for Bills-Lions on Thursday Night Football, obviously. We're going Detroit in this house. What do you see going down in Buffalo tonight?

0: The opening of a new stadium up in Buffalo. The fans are going to be electric. Give me the Bills tonight. We'll say 34-27.
1: Wow. We don't put up 30 on the Bills defense.
0: Let's see what Jared Goff will get on the road. Jared Goff on the road is a different quarterback than Jared Goff at home.
1: I don't want to admit it, but the facts say that. So we'll see. It's going to be a fun one either way. Danny, appreciate the call. Enjoy the rest of the season if you can, man. We got an off day for the Mariners, so you don't have to consume yourself with that.
0: Always. Thank you. You guys have a good day as well.
1: All right, Dump Button Danny making his reappearance in the zone. Great stuff. Huge Mariners fan, man. That guy really cares about the team, so I always love talking to him and getting his take on that. 417, I'm Jason Upton, back to wrap up the Thursday Zone next.
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1: 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Kickoff at 5:15 here on KPG. Going to be a real fun one. I will definitely be watching my Lions in that one. Bit of an office drama with that, Mark. Obviously, I work in the newsroom over on KGMI. Or more

returning anchor Deanna Harelook, big Buffalo Bills fan, so she wore her Josh Allen jersey into the office today. I felt kind of naked without my Calvin Johnson one on to match, but we will both be watching, and one of us is going to be walking into the newsroom very, very happy tomorrow morning. Well, you know, a lot of stuff happening tomorrow, and obviously big one is the Friday Night Lights. The Zone will be at Ferndale High School for Ferndale versus Linden. Going to be a really, really fun one. People are moving mountains to put this one together with some of the scheduling changes here in the Northwest Conference and West Coast. So great we got that together. But man, besides Ferndale Linden, which we've covered a lot, we've talked with Elliot Lenson, the running back for Ferndale, both coaches, Blake Van Dalen and Jamie Plankovich. Thanks, Coach Plankovich, for coming on earlier today in the Zone. There's a whole lot of other great matchups going on around Whatcom County. I want to highlight a couple of them because tomorrow night, Nooksack Valley at Kings just sticks out, because Nooksack Valley Kings is going to be, that's just one of those matchups where you feel like there's a rivalry, even though it's, you know, cross county, it's not inter county. It's two teams just seem to run into each other a lot. Last year, Nooksack Valley lost by 3 points in the regular season. They end up making the state playoffs. Who do they see in the first round? Kings. They go for a rematch. Nooksack Valley ends up pulling that one out. They move on in the state tournament. There's some bad blood in that one. They get really chippy in those games. I was listening to those games on the radio last year, and there was a lot of extracurriculars going on there. So King is probably looking to exact revenge for getting bounced out of the state tournament last year by Nooksack Valley. That's going to be a fun one. And boy, it's been fun getting to know this Pioneers team just more and more, because obviously they lost a lot of seniors from last year, but they haven't seemed to have lost a whole lot, I mean, of a step. I mean, they beat Cascade Christian in a really tight week one matchup. Cascade Christian's really talented. Just look at what they did last week against Meridian, beating a really strong Trojans team. Nooksack Valley's been impressive so far, and it's been fun, again, learning these new faces. Lucas Woodrich, their sophomore quarterback, stepping in. And how about Lucas? I mean, currently leading Whatcom County in passing yards as a sophomore. He has 466 per Tyler Anderson with Whatcom Preps. That no one has more than that. Lucas has been doing a stand-up job over at Nooksack. And then look at some of their skill position players. Trevin Skeenstra been a dog there on both ends. I mean, he had a pick six, I think, week one. He has 176 rushing yards through two games. He's been awesome. Trey Hudink in that backfield has also been big. You look at Tyler Martin, wide receiver. He's been doing work. He's one of the receiving leaders in Whatcom County. He's been big, almost 200, second most of anyone in the county. Dane Ackerman at tight end. You can see the pieces coming together for Nooksack. And again, that just, as I'm getting acquainted with Whatcom County football, there's going to be a school that loses a lot of seniors. And like, oh boy, get ready for this. It's going to be a bit of a down year for them. Now, not really the case with a lot of these schools, because there's just so many talented athletes here in Whatcom County. It's really fun. So Nooksack Valley Kings, one to watch tomorrow night. Nooksack's going to be on the road for that. Mount Baker's got Kamiac on the road. That's going to be a good one. Boy, Linden Christian at 3A Bellevue. Top 5 3A team in the state. We saw Mount Baker host Bellevue last year. I know that was a fun game. I was able to catch that. But boy, you talk about a test for the Lynx. Greg Terpstra and those guys, just no mercy on the early season schedule. They had their way with Franklin Pierce, a really strong 2A school. They beat Vancouver College in overtime last weekend. It's not getting any easier. I mean, the Lynx are playing LeCenter, who's a top 5 1A school, in a couple weeks. They're playing Archbishop Murphy, which is just like, really? You went out of your way to put Archbishop Murphy on your schedule? Who does that? Greg Terps from the Lynx, that's who. So Linden Christian is going to be at Bellevue tomorrow night. That's going to be a real fun one. And 2A, we got going on Bellingham at Lakewood. I think that's a really winnable game for the Bayhawks. That should be fun. Seahome at Sultan. Another pretty winnable game for the Mariners. They're searching for their first win of the season. And then at Civic Stadium tomorrow night, I'm going to be calling this game with Rick Todd, Squalicum hosting Burlington Edison. We have seen a lot of the Storm on the early season schedule here, just because that's kind of the nature of it. They're playing a lot of their toughest matchups early on. So they shut out Seahome. They get shut out by Anacortes. They're on the opposite sides of blowouts. Burlington Edison Squalicum is going to be a good one. You look at the 2A in Whatcom County, again, the playoff allocations have not been made official yet. But if we're going to do the same thing as last year, where there's going to be four Northwest Conference 2A teams that make the state tournament, again, you got to believe Archbishop Murphy's going to be there. You got to believe Anacortes is going to be there. And you got to believe Linden's going to be there. That leaves one spot.

0: And as we saw last year, it came down to Burlington versus Squalicum. That was a week one game that Squalicum won. Squalicum lost, rather, in a really, really close one. So, you know, Nick Lucy's going to be pounding that home. That ended up being the tiebreaker between Squalicum going to state and not. I have a feeling it's going to be the same thing around this time. It seems like Burlington Edison and Squalicum are right in that middle ground of can't quite get the Anacortes, but they're going to also beat the Bellingham and Seahomes. So this might have some real playoff implications tomorrow. Squalicum hosting Burlington Edison. Rick Todd and I will have that game over on K-Bay with a 7 o'clock kickoff and some really fun ones. We also get the return of the Lummi Nation Blackhawks, who are coming off one of the best wins of the season early on here. They beat Crescent on the road, trailing by a couple scores at halftime. Ended up winning that 28-22 in overtime. Boy, I mean, the resurrection of this program under Wetiko Layton has just been something to watch. And these Blackhawks just keep getting better exponentially. And what's so fun is, like, they haven't lost a lot of guys over the past 2 years. These are all, like, the same guys that have been with this group since that 0-8 season 2 years ago. And then getting to 4-5 in one game out of the state tournament last year. And now keep going. Got Landon LaFontaine, you know, stud basketball player now at quarterback. DeAndre James, you know, their tight end's been doing work. Cooper Toby Williams has been big on that O-line, where it O-line is pretty important when you only have three guys versus five in this eight-man football. So Lummi Nation is going to be on the road tomorrow night at Northwest Christian. We'll get a good look at the Blackhawks next week, a week from tomorrow. Friday Night Lights is taking its talents to the reservation. Lummi Nation is going to be hosting Muckleshoot Tribal in a real fun game. So you get a close look at those Blackhawks coming up pretty soon. But a whole lot of matchups to love coming up, and we're going to be talking all about all that tomorrow at Ferndale High School. Friday Night Lights, 3 to 7 o'clock, taking you up to kickoff for Linden versus Ferndale here on KPUG. The coach, Dan Kamick, and Randy Farmer on the call for that. That's going to do it for today's Zone. Coming up next, coverage for Thursday Night Football. Bills, Lions, going to be a good one. Thanks for tuning in. This has been Jason Upton in for Alan Fee. We'll talk to you tomorrow from Ferndale High School.
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